0: we'll forget her soon enough. And he didn't say it, he hissed it.
1: The palace pushing back on this claim in a statement, saying fraternal grief can cloud reason, affect judgment.
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2: One of the largest U.S. franchisees for Wendy's has filed for bankruptcy protection after the restaurant chain tried to terminate its franchise agreement. Meritage Hospitality Group operates 314 Wendy's restaurants across 15 states. President Trump is now arguing he wants to build his arch for military reasons.
4: The president is now arguing that his 250-foot triumphal arch would be necessary for national security. This arch, which would sit just about a mile and a half from the Pentagon, he says will be a, quote, top-grade military complex that will house and store a large number of drones, snipers, and ammunition. This comes as the construction is being challenged. He has used a similar argument to try and justify his ballroom here for national security purposes at the White House. We have reached out to the Pentagon, but no response.
2: ABC's Mary Bruce. Borrowing is already getting more expensive just days after the Fed raised interest rates.
5: Experts are warning the days of low interest rates may be over. Mortgage rates that were in the 3% range 10 to 15 years ago are now closer to 7%. While home buyers are being hit with those higher rates, they may be getting a little relief from sellers. Redfin data now says the percentage of sellers willing to offer concessions to make a sale rose to 45% last month. That's the highest since 2020.
2: ABC's Sherry Preston. The EU's privacy watchdog says Google has been fined 403 million euros or 463 million for breaching the EU's privacy rules because it mishandled users' location data. Stephanie Officer, ABC News.
3: Well,
6: pump up the volume.
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20: KBEC 920 News Time, 5:06. Checking traffic, the normal slowing southbound 101 through Shell Beach and Highway 166 westbound outside
21: westbound,
20: Santa Maria.
21: Westbound.
20: We have some slowing there. Weather going to heat up more tomorrow. For the remainder of today, partly to mostly cloudy in some areas. Highs, the 70s, inland valleys, mid to upper 60s, coastal valleys and beaches. I'm Kurt Olson, now back to Hometown Radio with Dave Congleton on News Talk 920 and FM 96.5 KVEC.

0: All right, Kurt, thank you. Welcome back to Hometown Radio. I'm Dave Congleton. Tomorrow, friends from the Templeton Performing Arts Center will be with us. Clara Folks is back. Let's talk about the growing. We're going to give her a chance to respond to Larry Martinez. Larry was here last week saying, oh, AI, don't worry about it. No big deal. I think Clara is going to give you a slightly different perspective. On a Thursday, our special tribute to poet Kevin Patrick Sullivan, who passed away last Friday, we'll have Will Jones and Jeannie Greensfelder and Kevin Clark doing readings and remembering a very special guy. Speaking of Martinez, Martinez and Armstead join us during the 6 o'clock hour tonight to talk about drones. First up, you know, Rory's going to accuse of not giving enough good news. So let's give you some really good news. We're going to focus on Wild Cherry Canyon. And we're going to take our time this hour because a lot of you don't know what we're talking about. But this is really special. We're joined now by the co-founders of Friends of the Diablo Canyon's Land. We have Kara Woodruff with us and Denise Allen. Ladies, good afternoon.
1: Hi, Dave.
0: Nice
1: so
0: to see you
1: great
0: both.
1: To be here.
2: So great to be here. So excited.
0: Are we celebratory?
2: We are to the moon.
1: So happy. We're here to declare victory for the community.
0: Did you think we'd get here, Kara?
1: In spite of all the odds and the obstacles, I really did. There was something about this project that I knew would come to fruition someday, and that's why we've been working on it for 26 years.
0: Has it been that long?
1: 26 years, yeah.
0: All right. So let's do a little Wild Cherry Canyon 101, and Kara, okay. I'm going to ask you to take the lead on this.
1: All righty.
0: Where exactly are we talking about? What is Wild Cherry Canyon?
1: So Wild Cherry Canyon is about 2,200 acres, and it's near the community of Avila Beach. If you're at Avila and you head out to Port San Luis on Avila Beach Drive and you go as far down as what people call Fisherman's Beach or Dog Beach,
0: yeah.
1: It's on your right-hand side.
0: Right.
1: It's past the San Luis Bay development. If you go to Flying Flags, you're too far. So it's on your right and it goes up into the hillsides and it's part of what we call the Diablo Canyon lands, which are those parcels that surround the Diablo Canyon Power Plant.
0: How far back does it go?
1: Roughly,
0: as I mean.
1: Four or five miles, long time.
0: Long, really long.
1: It's a big property.
0: Does it connect to Montana Darrow? Let me try that.
1: It will.
0: Okay.
1: So not directly. So if you're in Wild Cherry Canyon now and you create a trail on public land now, you can walk all the way from the entrance of Wild Cherry Canyon. Eventually, you'll be able to go all the way to Montana Darrow. It'll be a 20-mile coastal trail. World class.
0: This is amazing. Denise, remind folks about co-founders of Friends of the Diablo Canyon Lands. What is the group?
2: It's a group that has, well, it started with Friends of Wild Cherry Canyon, and then it evolved to include the whole Diablo lands, which is 10,000 acres. And it's our community 26 years ago decided unanimously on a vote. Kara can tell you more about it because she was actively involved in
0: Was
2: in
0: this
2: that.
0: A dream initiative?
1: This is a dream initiative in the year 2000.
0: Yeah.
2: And she was a big part of that, and our community decided that we wanted the Diablo lands to be our local Yosemite, that we appreciate, and we see that this coastline, if you go down Pismo Beach, and then if you go up by the lighthouse, it's like you go back 200 years seeing the coastline and the beauty and the pristine coastline and the natural habitat, and we saw that as our local Yosemite.
0: Why'd you join, Denise? Why'd you get involved?
2: When my kids were in elementary school at Bellevue, I rode my horses in Wild Cherry Canyon because another Bellevue family was living there in one of the modular homes on the property. And I would trailer my horses over there, and I got the opportunity to ride my horses all over that property. And it was amazing.
0: What's it like?
2: It's oak tree natural habitats, rolling hills, mountains, some rugged mountains, some beautiful valleys, some amazing views. The rolling hills, you can just go on the top of them and just see panoramic ocean views and running water, creeks.
0: Anything you can add to that, Kara?
1: Well, what I'd say is the Friends of Wild Cherry Canyon, which later morphed into the Friends of Diablo Canyon Lands, was formed right here on this radio show, Dave. I don't know if you remember.
0: I barely remember yesterday.
1: Denise and I showed up and talked about the importance of saving this land. And you said, well, why don't you form an organization? And we said, okay, and we'll call it the Friends of Wild Cherry Canyon. So that started right here.
0: Wow.
1: It's been a while.
0: Wow.
1: How about that?
0: Hey, well, okay, we'll take it. So what happened? What happened last week with the Coastal Commission?
1: So it was the Coastal Conservancy, not the Coastal Commission. Pardon. There have been lots of stories here, but what happened last week was the final step that made the conservation of Wild Cherry Canyon real, possible, and is now happening. What that state agency did was allocate funds, a total of $42 million, that they're going to transfer to the Wildlands Conservancy, and they're going to use that money to buy the long-term leases and the underlying fee title from the owners of those property interests. They're going to then work with Yaktitu Tichu, Yaktilhini, Northern Chumash Tribe, and the local Land Conservancy of San Luis Obispo County. And they're going to work on a management plan. And they hope within a year they'll provide some kind of public access. And then within 5 years, full open access to the land.
0: There's a difference between Wildlands Conservancy and the Land Conservancy?
1: Yes, there is.
0: Explain.
1: So the Wildlands Conservancy is a regional land trust. They've already protected over 2 million acres. They operate some 24 preserves in the western United States. Their most local project is the Wind Wolves Preserves outside of Bakersfield. But what they're known for is very large-scale conservation acquisitions, free public access, collaboration with local tribes, and restoration and protection of the natural resources. Hmm. Great group.
0: Is there a website that we can send people to?
1: Yeah, there is. It's just wildlandsconservancy.org. Now, I should warn you, there's also an organization called Wildlands Conservancy back in Pennsylvania. Don't confuse the two. But the one that you should go to is wildlandsconservancy.org. You'll learn more about them.
0: As people listen to this, Kara, I bet the question is, well, why did it take 26 years?
1: So many things happen in 26 years, and I won't go through the timeline. Yeah. We don't have enough time. But some of the things that happened, at one point, there was litigation between a subsidiary of PG&E and the leaseholders about who really owned the land.
0: Right.
1: That was, I don't know, 4 or 5 years of efforts. Yeah. At one time, the Nature Conservancy had it under contract. That failed. At another time, the American Land Conservancy had it under contract. And that failed for a variety of reasons. On one occasion, the state backed out because they said they didn't have any money to allocate to the project. On one occasion, PG&E dropped out. On another occasion, leaseholders changed their mind and decided they wanted to develop the land. So at one point or another, one party that was essential to the deal backed out. In this case, the real magic happened at the Coastal Commission meeting last year and paved the way for what happened yesterday. Although paved the way probably is a bad...
0: Yeah. Is this affected by the extension of Diablo Canyon?
1: It is, directly. So, as many of you know, back in 2022, the state passed a law, SB 846, which allowed Diablo to operate for 5 more years. It was supposed to close in 25. The bill said continue to 2030. So PG&E had to obtain all the permits necessary to extend operation of the power plant. And in so doing, they had to provide mitigation for the documented impacts associated with running that plant for 5 more years. Yeah. That was all negotiated with the Coastal Commission. And it was last year that they made a really big decision that kind of changed the course for the Diablo Canyon lands.
0: Let's take a break. We'll come back with Kara Woodruff and Denise Allen talking about the exciting news about Wild Cherry. But first, I apologize. This is my definition of a small town, and I have no control over this, but...
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0: Well, we just want to spend some time giving you some good news. I think it's pretty exciting as we're back with Denise Allen and Kara Woodruff, co-founders of the Friends of Diablo Canyon's Land. And Kara, for folks just tuning in, let's just give them a quick reminder. What is the great news?
1: The great news is that the property known as Wild Cherry Canyon, just outside of Avila Beach, is now conserved, and it will be available for public access and resource conservation. And one of the benefits of that is that some of the proposals along the way, like a 15,000 unit development of estate homes, will not become reality. This will not be the future of that land. And that's really good news, I think, for the residents of Avila Beach.
0: What do we know about the history of Wild Cherry Canyon? Anybody know anything about it? Like, why Wild Cherry?
1: Well, the name just derives from the common name of a plant that grows in the canyon and has little red berries, and they call that wild cherry. So I guess Wild Cherry Canyon seemed appropriate. If we go way back in time, it's historically extremely significant to Yaak Teechu Teechu Yaak Tilhini Northern Chumash tribe. Their people lived on the land for tens of thousands of years, they expect, and there are still precious, fragile, and protected resources there.
0: And so what is the role of the tribe in this? Because I've heard they were trying to take control of it.
1: So the ownership of the land will be the Wildlands Conservancy, the nonprofit that we referenced earlier.
0: Okay.
1: But the Wildlands Conservancy is already and will continue to collaborate with Yaak Teechu Teechu, also known as YTT, as well as the Land Conservancy of San Luis Obispo County. And the Wildlands Conservancy has a really rich history of collaborating very successfully with tribes. And I think that it's a really wonderful opportunity in San Luis County to have this opportunity to have the tribes directly involved. And that's going to happen.
0: So would this be akin to the Pismo Preserve being run by the Land Conservancy?
1: More or less, it's a land that's protected for resources.
0: Yeah, and run by a nonprofit.
1: Right. It's a nonprofit organization.
0: No houses are ever going to be built in Wild Cherry Canyon. No casino.
1: No.
0: No nothing.
1: None of that. I mean, I think you'll see some visitor serving facilities, perhaps some restrooms, probably trails. There may be some very rustic campsites in the right locations that are not so sensitive. That's going to take a while to get there. But it's mostly going to be for people to hike, perhaps ride their mountain bike, use their horses.
0: Only on certain trails.
1: Only on certain trails.
0: Only on certain trails.
1: Right. I mean, there's a balance there, right? There's going to be a lot of interest in public access to this land. And because of that, we've had so much community support along the way. But you have to balance it with making sure that we don't do anything to degrade it.
0: What's your vision for it, Denise? What would you like to see happen to the land?
2: Well, I did see when it was going to get developed, I was able to see what they were planning, and it was a huge amount of development and living in the area and the traffic and the tourism and everything we have. I'm so grateful that it's going into conservation, because I feel like for our community and everybody, it would have been too much for that area. And so I am just excited to see it available for hiking and for public access. And as Kara said, I feel like it's a beautiful ending to this story.
0: How did you get the developers to walk away? Because we all know that they wanted to build houses there forever. What made them give up?
1: What a complicated question.
0: Okay.
1: I think at the end of the day, they had made many proposals for development, and I think the community fought it every step of the way. And I think at some point they realized this wasn't going to happen anytime soon. And I think they realized taking the money and moving on was probably the best outcome. The other really cool thing we haven't talked about yet is with the acquisition of Wild Cherry Canyon, we now have this new opportunity for a coastal trail that will connect basically Avila Beach all the way to Morro Bay through the Irish Hills, up through Montana de Oro. So it will be a really world-class trail experience.
0: But what's the time frame?
1: Many years.
0: Realistic, yeah.
1: Realistically. So I would expect what the Wildlands Conservancy has said is that within the next year, they wanted to open it up for managed public access. It may take 5 years to really completely get it set up. It's going to take several months just to transfer all the long entries. It's a super complicated transaction. It's going to take a while to get permits to build restrooms, etc. So it'll be a while, but I think within the next year we'll begin to see some public access.
2: I have a question.
0: Sure.
2: Okay, so there is a hike right now as part of the Coastal Trail. It's docent led, and it goes from Port San Luis, and it goes through the lighthouse, and then it goes up to Rattlesnake Canyon, which is a beautiful hike.
0: Yeah, I've done that.
2: Yeah, and so that is going to be extended. Is that
1: That'll be
2: correct?
1: Continued.
2: It'll be continued through those properties, possibly?
1: Right. Oh, it definitely will. So PG&E has two public trails that they must continue to keep open and offer to the public in perpetuity. One of those is the Pecho Coast Trail that you just described, and that's through what we call South Ranch. The other one is the Point Bouchon Trail, which is what you can take, and it connects to Montana de Oro. Those trails will continue.
0: Yeah, yeah.
1: But the idea is that eventually those two trails will connect. So now they're pieces. They're one way.
0: Wow, yeah.
1: But we'll have a connecting trail, actually multiple connecting trails.
0: So you take Point Bouchon, you get up to the gate, and there's a guy there.
1: Yes.
0: But you can see the Diablo Canyon in the distance.
1: Right.
0: That's the only way you can see it. And Point Bouchon, is it? I'm sorry. Pecho Coast, that's Wednesdays and Saturdays. No, Saturdays because of the lighthouse.
1: Right.
0: You go out to the lighthouse, and then sometimes you can keep going into Rattlesnake Canyon.
1: That's exactly right. So those two trails will continue. PG&E has to do that as permit conditions.
0: So where's PG&E in all this?
1: PG&E's been great. They have come together at the end. We had a major source of contention last year when the permits to extend Diablo were being considered by the Coastal Commission. But at the end of the day, PG&E agreed to a mitigation package that is enabling Wild Cherry Canyon's conservation. So they were there at the end when we needed them, but it took a while to get them there, I would say.
0: There are other parcels of land, I understand.
1: There are. So the Diablo Canyon land has three units. One of them is Wild Cherry Canyon. That's what we're talking about today. That's the brand new success. There's also North Ranch, which is 4,000 plus acres. That is the piece where the Point Bouchon Trail currently exists. And right now you can see just a small portion of it.
0: Yeah.
1: But that's directly adjacent to Montana de Oro. And then south of North Ranch is what they call Parcel P. That's where the power plant is located. We're not going to have public access there anytime soon.
0: Yeah.
1: And then south of that, between the power plant and Wild Cherry Canyon, is what we call South Ranch. And that's about 5,600 acres. What we learned last December, thanks to negotiations between PG&E and the Coastal Commission, is that there is a path for conservation of all 12,000 acres. Wild Cherry Canyon is just the first piece. I think probably next year we're going to be talking about the future of North Ranch, followed by the future

0: of South Ranch. Eventually, all of those lands will be conserved, prevented from activities that would undermine their cultural and ecological resources, and made available for public access. So it's all good news.
1: This is really incredible news when you stop and think about it. Mm-hmm. The implications, 100, 200, hundreds of years from now, they're still going to be enjoying that property.
0: Absolutely. Yeah. It really is something. And yeah, it's taken a long time, but it was totally worth the wait and the efforts that went into it. Hmm.
1: So how can our listeners get involved in all this? Or do we just sit back and wait for things to happen?
0: Oh, I'm
1: do you
0: glad
1: need
0: you
1: volunteers?
0: Asked. Oh, no. We've
1: what
0: got,
1: do you need? How can we help?
0: What I want to tell you about is that the State Coastal Conservancy, which made Wild Cherry Canyon happen last week, is also in charge of a planning project for the future of all Diablo Canyon lands. And their first public workshop is this Wednesday. And it'll be at the San Luis Obispo Library, which is on Palm Street. And it is open to the public. Anybody who's interested, has questions, come by at your convenience between 4 and 7 p.m.
1: Who's answering the questions?
0: You'll have several tables. You'll have, and there'll be people staffing every table for every type of question. So if you want to know about Wild Cherry Canyon, come to that table. I'll be working there. Okay. If you want to know about North Ranch, go to that table. Okay. Pam Reading will be working that table. Okay. If you want to go to South Ranch, I think that's being staffed by the local Land Conservancy and perhaps YTT as well. If you want to know more about trails, they'll have some people from the State Coastal Conservancy for answer questions. So there'll be some maps, some photos, and lots of people around to answer whatever question you might have. And if you want to know more about this planning effort and more about this event, you should go to DiabloCanyonLandsPlanning.com.
1: Wednesday, what time again, please, Kara?
0: 4 to 7 p.m.
1: At the San Luis Obispo Library right downtown.
0: Correct.
1: Is that the only time you're going to be doing this?
0: No, that's the beginning of this public outreach effort. It's the first step. There will be lots more to come.
1: All right. A lot more of this conversation to come with our guests, Denise Allen and Kara Woodruff, talking about Wild Cherry Canyon. And I think that's pretty exciting news. We got news, traffic, weather. We'll keep it going and invite your thoughts as well. This is Hometown Radio.

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1: Taylor Swift is set to receive the inaugural MTV VMA Artist Director Honors at the 2026 MTV Video Music Awards. The award celebrates an artist's work behind the camera. 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
2: Do I know you from somewhere?
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1: We've got our first trailer for The Further Misadventures of Cliff Booth. The film sees Brad Pitt reprising his Oscar-winning role from Quentin Tarantino's Once Upon a Time in Hollywood. It premieres in IMAX theaters on November 25th before heading to Netflix on December 23rd. And some sad news, Presley Gerber, the son of model Cindy Crawford, has died. Gerber, who also worked as a model, passed away Sunday at a rehab facility, according to a report from the Los Angeles Medical Examiner. He was 27 years old. Mike Dubusky, ABC News.
4: ABC News, I'm Stephanie Officer. Frustration in the Northeast today as more than 900 flights were canceled and another 5,000 delayed after a circuit blew at a Philadelphia-based air traffic control facility and the backup line in New Jersey had been cut. Customers at Newark and Philadelphia hit the hardest. In Philly, Mary Sheeran was on her way to visit her grandkids in Dallas.
5: Inconvenience, yes, but what can you do? We have no other choice.
4: Transportation Secretary Sean Duffy now says the telecom lines have been repaired and all airport operations in the Northeast are resuming. In Los Angeles today, three people were injured in a shooting at a senior living facility after a staffer started firing at his coworkers. Officials say this all went down just before 11 a.m. Pacific time at the Progressive Home for the Elderly. All victims were taken to the hospital, one in critical condition, two others stable. That suspect is now in custody and the incident is under investigation. This is ABC News.
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1: 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KBEC 920 News Time, 5:32, checking traffic. We have slowing. Highway 166 westbound in Santa Maria, a little bit of that also. Highway 227 outside San Luis Obispo near the airport, some stop and go. And as you enter Shelby Chons, southbound 101, the same. Weather-wise, tonight, look for lows in the low to mid-50s. Tomorrow, warming up just a bit, mid-80s for the inland valleys and the mid-70s and upper 60s coastal valleys and beaches, presently in the 60s and 70s out there. 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
2: All right, Kurt, thank you. Let me pause the show here for just a second. I told you earlier the big local news was the fact that Slow Repertory Theater, thanks primarily to the support of Joan Sargent and a donation of $1.5 million, is going to be saving the tree outside the new parking structure. They're not moving the tree. They're going to keep it there and build around it. That's great news. Now, here's another piece of local news just breaking. In the trial of Gaia Powell, she had 8 counts against her. Well, she's been found guilty. According to the Tribune, former San Luis Obispo County candidate Gaia Powell was found guilty Monday of felony election and voter fraud. She faces a lengthy prison sentence of more than 8 years. The jury deliberated for about 7.5 hours. They reached their verdict at 3 o'clock today. The jury found Powell guilty of voter registration fraud, perjury by declaration, perjury by a false affidavit, 2 counts of false filing of a declaration of candidacy, 2 counts of fraudulent voting, and failure to report campaign expenditures. Keep that in mind, Kara. Greater than $2,000. So, more to follow. So, we saved the tree, and Gaia Powell has been found guilty.

0: It is the Dave Congleton Show. We keep trying to connect you to your community, letting you know what's going on. This hour, we're just focusing on really good news, I think, because we're back with Kara Woodruff and Denise Allen, co-founders of the Friends of the Diablo Canyon Lands. But I should have asked it earlier. Can anybody become a friend? Can I join this group?
1: Yes.
2: Absolutely.
1: Yes. The more please. Friends, the merrier.
0: How do I join, Denise?
1: Just okay. Go to the website.
0: You got to talk in the mic.
1: You got to go to the website.
0: And what's that website?
2: DiabloCanyonLands.org.
0: People tune in at the half hour. Kara, what are we celebrating? Why are we so happy?
2: We're celebrating the conservation and public access at long last to Wild Cherry Canyon, a really beautiful, special land near Avila Beach.
0: What's the difference between the Coastal Commission and this conservancy group?
2: They're both state agencies. The Coastal Commission is regulatory. If you want to build something in the coastal zone, you have to get a permit and you got to get it from the Coastal Commission or one of its delegates. It's complicated, but they're regulatory. The Coastal Conservancy is where the fun is at. They are an agency that is set up mostly using money raised through proposition bonds, and they provide funding for conservation, public access, resource protection, etc.

0: versus under Jerry Brown's administration. And there were a couple times when the project failed, and he tried to cobble it back together, but it wasn't doable. But he was really great to work with, and that's how I first got to know him. And I would say Senator Laird's probably most important role is when we got before the Coastal Commission last fall, the regulatory agency. And in November, a proposal for mitigation for Diablo's extension was made by PG&E. And it said, and it's complicated, but basically we'll put 1,100-acre conservation easement on North Ranch. We'll provide no protection at all to Wild Cherry Canyon, and PG&E will provide $5 million in trails. The Coastal Commission, even itself in its report, said that this was not adequate mitigation to make right for the impacts associated with Diablo. And my boss said that it was wholly inadequate, and I agreed, and many of us took great issue with this proposal, including some local politicians. However, in the next month, Senator Laird negotiated very successfully with PG&E, and they came up with a much better package. So instead of 1,100 acres of a conservation easement on North Ranch, PG&E agreed to transfer in ownership 4,600 acres on North Ranch.
1: Why are they being so nice?
0: I think they realized that they needed to get this permit. Extending Diablo was extremely important, and this is what it was going to take, because my boss was going to hold them to the fire. And the other thing is that November proposal had no protections for Wild Cherry Canyon, whereas the December proposal, which ultimately passed, had full conservation of Wild Cherry Canyon. So it was a totally different deal, and it would not have ever been possible but for Senator Laird's involvement.
1: So it's a reminder that one person can make a difference, and government can do the right thing sometimes.
0: Yes, and you can negotiate with PG&E. You don't have to accept what they suggest. It's just a starting point.
1: 805-543-8830 if you want to join in the conversation with Kara Woodruff and Denise Allen. Meanwhile, Kara, let's remind folks what's happening on Sunday, please.
0: Not Wednesday. So just the day after tomorrow, if you want to know more about what's happening on the Diablo Canyon lands, come to the SLO City County Library, which is in downtown SLO, and there will be a full workshop from 4 to 7 p.m. with many tables that have people there answering questions, whatever you might have about the Diablo Canyon lands. Where are they? What do they look like? What do the maps look like? What are the pictures? What about Wild Cherry Canyon? What about North Ranch or South Ranch? What kind of public access might be allowed? Show up with your questions and show up with your opinions.
1: Well, Mark has a question or an opinion. He joins us now. Hey, Mark.
2: Hi, congratulations on your victory and securing that for the public. Now I just hope they don't turn Avila into a massive windmill port. I'm just curious, Adam Hill was very pro-development of that. Did he do anything to help stop that from the original purchases of that into a conservation easement?
0: You know, Adam Hill was never particularly supportive of the project. There were rumors that he was involved behind the scenes to work against it, but they were just rumors. I don't know. I would say the major setbacks we had were not because of Adam Hill, but he certainly didn't help advance the project.
1: What about the current supervisor?
0: Well,
1: for District 3.
0: The current supervisor submitted a letter of support at last meeting last week for Wild Cherry Canyon, but she also advocated for the November 25 proposal, which would have been no protection for Wild Cherry Canyon and only 1,100 acres of conservation easement, as opposed to what we got, which was 4,600 acres of property ownership, all of Wild Cherry Canyon, and a plan for South Ranch.
1: I got to retire before that campaign. Mark, what else? Mark, what else?
2: No, just a major victory. Adam Hill must be turning over in his grave in hell to find out that these people put it in conservation. So congratulations. Thank you very much.
1: All right, Mark, thank you. Let's not pick on the dead. 805-543-8830. I'm sorry, you were explaining, Kara, Wednesday, 4 to 7. People come to the library.
0: Come to the library if you have ideas.
1: Is the county involved in this at all? We were talking about Adam Hill and Dawn. Do they have a role in this?
0: You know, eventually, for sure, they will. This is obviously outside of any city, so it's county land. And I think the county will be an important partner. And I think there's one other thing we haven't talked about, which is kind of exciting. The budget is now signed by the governor, all the trailer bills, et cetera. And included in that is an allocation that Senator Laird secured for $500,000. And that money is going to be used to begin the study

0: and permitting process for a trail, multi-use trail stretching from Avila Beach to and beyond Wild Cherry Canyon all the way to Port San Luis. And what's so cool about this trail is if you go out there now and try to ride your bike, it's dangerous. It's very difficult to get from Avila to Port San Luis. There's a dog park. There are people opening and shutting their doors. There's a lot of bicycles. So this would be a plan for a much safer path from Avila to Port San Luis. And it would also be the very last leg of the Bob Jones Trail.
1: So very exciting. Just to make sure I understand the funding, who was funding all the trail maintenance facilities? Who's paying for that?
0: Okay, so there's two answers to that question. The part of the mitigation that PG&E has to come up with for the extension of Diablo required them to turn over $10 million for trails on the Wild Cherry Canyon and other Diablo Canyon lands properties. Okay. In addition to that, this year, the governor signed a budget that's going to give $500,000 to the county of San Luis Obispo to start planning for and preparing and permitting a totally separate trail, which is on the road between Avila and Port San Luis.
1: Compare this acreage to Montana de Roo, just to give my listeners a sense of scale, Kara. A lot bigger?
0: It is bigger. Approximate size? I don't know how big Montana de Roo is, but okay. The Diablo Canyon lands are 12,000 acres. And if you start at Wild Cherry Canyon and walk through the Irish Hills, that's 20 miles. So it's a pretty big area. Mm-hmm. And you can see more maps if you come to the meeting on Wednesday night. Mm-hmm.
1: Denise, have you been involved the whole 25, 26 years?
2: About 20 years.
1: Yeah. What's your takeaway? I mean, do you feel like, okay, the system works?
2: Kara and I are pinching ourselves. It's really exciting. Like you said, this is really good news. We got the Bob Jones Trail now coming from the Octagon Barn and joining the Bob Jones Trail all the way to Avila. And then we have this extension to Port San Luis. And now we have Wild Cherry Canyon. And hopefully we'll have, you know, more of the Diablo lands as time goes on. I just feel like it's a real blessing for our community. It's really exciting.
1: And even more people are going to want to move here.
0: We have lots of good reasons to be here.
1: Yeah, all right. Short break. We'll come back for a final segment. I guess I'm Dave Congleton. We're live. We're local. We're hometown.
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0: Top of the hour, ABC News, then Martinez and Armstead talk about drones tomorrow. Clara Folks keeps the conversation going about surveillance and privacy and artificial intelligence. I hope you will join us. We're in our final segment with Kara Woodruff and Denise Allen, co-founders of Friends of the Diablo Canyon's Land. If you want into the conversation, we need to hear from you now, please. 805-543-8830. I think this is good news. Is there anybody against this?
1: Not really. It's been widely supported. And I can say that because I've been a member of the Diablo Canyon Decommission Engagement Panel since it was founded in 2018. And over the years, we have public meetings on all sorts of topics relating to Diablo Canyon. But the one topic that has always attracted the most attention and the one topic where we received the most feedback was the Diablo Canyon lands. And it was overwhelmingly in support of the acquisition, public access, resource protection of those lands.
0: On the Frederick Law text line, listener wants to know how this impacts the town of Avila itself. Won't it bring more people?
1: I think probably it will bring some more people, but let's hope it's the kind of people that we really embrace. It certainly won't bring the same type of people that would have come had it been fully developed. There were plans that came out in the news several years ago about the intentions to build 15,000 estate-style homes on that property. That would have had a tremendous impact. That, I think, would have been much more challenging for the community of Avila that has, what, 1,300 people? Mm-hmm. And I think one of the exciting things about this bike multi-purpose trail that we've talked about between the city of Avila and Port San Luis is it's, to me, a great idea to have people to park their cars out of the area and ride their bikes in, so we don't have quite as many people
0: walking, bringing
1: a stroller, using a wheelchair, all sorts of ways of getting to and from that coastline that don't involve a car.
0: Okay, I'll ask the question. The Frederick Law text line, listener wants to know, are there really rattlesnakes in Rattlesnake Canyon? Yes.
1: Rattlesnakes all over San Luis.
0: There are rattlesnakes all over the place. Two-legged and...
1: Well, I'll tell you what. There's a rattlesnake at the dog park over by El Choro, near across the way from Dairy Creek Golf Course, and it bit a dog. So there are rattlesnakes everywhere in the county. You have to be careful.
0: Oh, dear. Also coming on the Frederick Law text line, what about Assembly Member Dawn Addis? Was she involved?
1: Yes, she was, and I'm glad you brought that up. One of the things we haven't talked about is where did this $42 million come from? The short story is, and there is a long story, this money was secured in the state budget a couple of years ago by Senator Laird and Assembly Member Dawn Addis. And 2 years ago, it was tough to keep the money in there because there was no deal in hand. Last year, it was still kind of a struggle, but both John Laird and Dawn Addis advocated strenuously to keep it in the budget. So this year, when the opportunity arose and the Wildlands Conservancy was finally able to get this under contract, the money was there and ready to go. We only needed a couple million more, and that was secured in this year's budget. So really, hats off to Senator Laird and Assemblymember Addis for making sure the money was around when we needed it.
0: Hmm. Did the governor have any role in this? Is he aware of this? Does he even know?
1: Well, he signed the Budget Act, So yes, he eventually gets credit for this as well. And I consider this to be one of his greatest legacies.
0: Hmm. Oh, I asked Denise her takeaways. Kara, you've been slugging in the trenches on this for decades. What's your takeaway when you look back on the last 25 years?
2: Yeah, it's been a roller coaster. We've had developers, then we've had conservation, and then we've had developers, and then
1: lawsuits.
2: We've had conservation. And I think what's encouraging, too, as a taxpayer and as a local, I'm really grateful to see our government, you know, do some projects that I just feel are a huge legacy. Like Kara said, this is a legacy for so many people that have spent so much time and energy and is going to be enjoyed by so many. And honestly, if you would have seen a development, when you see these properties on the Central Coast, you see how popular the Central Coast is, you see the tourism and how everyone wants to come and visit here. Development to me would have been catastrophic as far as just traffic. And I don't know if you've ever been down to certain beaches in Southern California, but I'm just really grateful that we're going to have a balance between open space and nature and conservation and tourism. I feel like it's the best for our community.
1: I like that. And I wanted to add one other thing. To me, what this stands for is the power of community. We mentioned elected officials who helped. They were essential. But this project never would have been successful if it wasn't for the local people that never gave up. And that included people from Avila Beach.
0: Kurt!
1: Equestrians, mountain bikers, people that love native plants, hikers, coastal trail advocates. It was this group of folks that whenever an obstacle arose, we were always able to have lots of people show up, speak out, protect the land. And so I'm just really proud of this community for never giving up and keeping the faith.
0: All right, let's take another call. 805-543-8830. Brittany is in Avila. Hey, Brittany.
3: Hey. I had a question. You mentioned it's going to be hiking trails. Is it also going to be open to, like, bringing your dogs or camping at some point?
1: I think on Wild Cherry Canyon, we are anticipating pretty broad multi-purpose uses. And okay. I would encourage you to show up at the workshop on Wednesday and express your desire for that. That certainly has been expressed by the community for many years now. That they
0: should
1: were
0: be at least one trail
1: places.
0: For dogs. Just one.
1: I'm a dog lover, yes. I think that these questions are going to be resolved over the next couple years. The Coastal Conservancy does have an active planning project trying to answer these questions. The Wildlands Conservancy is going to consider it with its local partners, YTT and the Land Conservancy. So, yeah, show up at the workshop and let your opinions be heard about what you dream, what you envision for this land.
0: Brittany, you live in Avila. What do you think of all this?
3: You know, I could not be more proud of my mom, Denise Allen.
0: Oh, there you go.
3: So, yeah, we're very excited, and I'm excited to adventure out. And hopefully there will be some dog trails because we have some very excited pups.
1: Excellent. I hope so, too.
0: I'm getting her on tape saying she's considering it. There we go. All right, Brittany, thank you. On the Frederick Law text line, listeners, how is the wildlife going to be affected by the trails and all the people?
1: This question I love because wildlife is near and dear to my heart and has driven so much of my love for this project. There's a reason that we as a community sought out the Wildlands Conservancy. They have a really superb record of being very keen on ensuring that the wildlife is protected when they're inviting people into this space. And I think if you take a look at their projects, they've been able to have a really nice balance between encouraging public access, free public access, and offering programs that are specifically targeted to youth and many youth groups that don't always have the chance to go see the coast. And they have a commitment to wildlife and habitat restoration. I think we have found a really terrific group that I trust to manage the future to get this right.
2: I have a comment too. I have a huge heart for nature and conservation and protecting natural habitat and cohabitating with natural habitat. And the way this is being looked at and the way I feel it's going to end up is there's going to be protected areas.
1: Right.
2: There's going to be a lot of protected areas. And so while we'll have some trails, there's going to be areas that, you know, are non-trampled on. So I feel like there's going to be a balance because that is so important to all of us to have a balance.
1: The chairwoman of YTT showed up at the meeting last week, and her comments were so sincere, and I really appreciated them. And what she reiterated is the tribe supports this acquisition. They look forward to working with the Wildlands Conservancy. But she really cautioned all the parties involved to be very careful about moving forward on this project to make sure that we get this right. We protect the cultural, the ecological resources.
0: There's some remains, I would imagine.
1: Yes, there are. Many.
0: All right, I'm at the two-minute mark, Kara. One last time, please. What's happening Wednesday?
1: On Wednesday, there's a workshop on the future of the Jabal Canyon lands, including Wild Cherry Canyon. It's open to the public at the downtown San Luis Obispo Library. We welcome everyone to attend. You can stop by at your convenience between 4 and 7 p.m. There'll be several tables talking about many different talks related to the lands, people there ready to answer questions and also hear what you have to say. So I encourage everyone to show up.
0: What's the question you get most? What do people want to, what do they want to know other than when can we do it?
1: That's the number one question. When can I show up and do it?
2: and use your voice. I mean, it really does make a difference. It really, give your opinions.
0: Is there going to be a fee?
1: We hope not. I don't think so. The Wildlands
0: because
1: Conservancy...
0: Because the Pismo Preserve, whether it was $5 or a parking permit?
1: Right. The Wildlands Conservancy's, one of their core principles is to offer access free where it can be. And a good example of this is the Wind Wolves Preserve in Kern County, outside of Bakersfield. And they don't provide... They provide access for free. And I think that's the goal here. We'll see what happens.
0: You're going to have increased parking?
1: Well,
0: or is it just what they have now for the lighthouse?
1: So
0: you know, where
1: that
0: they get
1: remains
0: the shuttle?
1: To be seen. The nice thing about Wild Cherry Canyon is you enter the gate, which is now locked. There is this flat area where you can accommodate parking.
0: Yeah. All right. It's all coming together. So our thanks to Denise Allen and Carol Woodruff, and congratulations and thank you for all your hard work. Denise, anything you want to say in closing?
2: No. Thank you, community, and keep voicing your opinions. That's what makes a difference.
0: Identify the woman in the room not running for supervisor. Carrie, you got 30 seconds. Use it.
1: I'm just grateful for the community, and I love this land. I've been there many times. I'm grateful for all the people that really put their heart out and stuck with this for the last 26 years. And lastly, just want to encourage everyone, if you want to get involved, if you want to know what's happening, come to the workshop on Wednesday at the library, downtown SLO, 4 to 7 p.m.
0: And there'll be more of these?
1: There will. This is the first step in a lengthy public access outreach process. Our Please ladies, participate.
0: Thank you. Off we go. We got news, traffic, weather, back on the other side with Martinez and Armstead, and a discussion about military drones. This is Hometown Radio.

0: 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It's 6 o'clock on the Central Coast.
1: From ABC News, I'm Stephanie Officer. Outside New York City's Gracie Mansion this evening, President Trump and Mayor Zoran Mamdani held a short press conference. Mamdani noting most of their conversation focused on affordability.
2: Each time the president and I speak, it is about the same topics. How to improve the lives of New Yorkers and how to use the power of government to take on the cost of living crisis, to grow our economy, and to build a better, stronger New York.
1: President Trump is in New York City for this week's UN General Assembly. Meanwhile, Trump administration officials are sharing more information on a new travel warning. They're advising Americans in the Middle East to exercise heightened vigilance and be aware of potential flight cancellations, airspace closures, and travel disruptions. ABC's Shannon Kingston.
3: State Department officials say that they had to put out this warning. It was important because areas that have been relatively unscathed before by the conflict in Iran could soon see pretty massive disruptions to commercial travels if the scenario doesn't improve soon.
1: Earl Spencer is biting back against claims from Buckingham Palace over the death of his sister and their response to her passing. ABC's Maggie Rooley.
4: The brother of Princess Diana now accusing King Charles of gaslighting him after Buckingham Palace pushed back against his claims of a heated exchange with then Prince Charles days before Diana's funeral.
5: I'll never forget the five words, "We'll forget her soon enough."
4: Spencer taking on that rare response from the palace, which said in part, "Fraternal grief can cloud reason, affect judgment, and color memory in ways others do not recognize."
1: Following severe backlash last week over an ad that appeared to resemble a KKK hood and a lynching, Converse says they've pulled the campaign. In a statement to ABC News, the Nike-owned company said, quote, "We understand why this image is deeply unsettling and recognize that we got this wrong." You're listening to ABC News.
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1: Lindsay Clancy's defense attorneys today filed a motion to dismiss the murder case against her, arguing that retrying the case would subject the Massachusetts mother to double jeopardy. Meanwhile, the jury is still out on Patrick Clancy's 60 Minutes interview.
2: In the months that followed the death of his three children at the hands of his former wife, Patrick Clancy tells 60 Minutes he contemplated suicide.
3: I didn't think I would live to see my 35th birthday. And I was completely fine with it.
2: He says he forgives Lindsay, who was charged with three counts of murder, she says, while suffering from postpartum psychosis.
3: I believe that it was her mental illness that caused that.
2: Patrick Clancy has since remarried and says he'll tell his future children about their brothers and sister. Sherry Preston, ABC News.
1: Russia and Ukraine trading attacks in the run-up to the UN General Assembly.
4: Ukrainian President Volodymyr Zelensky said that Kyiv's long-range strikes had a very significant impact in the Moscow region, reporting a hit on one of Russia's key oil industry facilities, which he said contributes billions of dollars to Russia's war machine. Meanwhile, of course, you've got these ongoing retaliation or ongoing attacks by Moscow. It's really stepped over its attacks. We've seen this now over the last few weeks and months, and the real fears about what the winter will bring.
1: ABC's Ian Panel. Police.
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8: KVEC 920 News Time is 6:06. Checking traffic, Highway 1 northbound at the Highway 41 off-ramp. Tesla versus a pipe, and now it has a flat tire waiting for a tow truck. And that just listed as a hazard, but that could be around the curve from you. Be careful out there. Weather tonight, mid-50s, low-50s inland tomorrow, warming up a bit. Mid to upper 80s on your Tuesday for the North County and for the coast. Anywhere from the low to mid 70s. That's news, traffic, and weather together. I'm Kurt Olson. 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
9: 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And yes,

0: please. Dollar Dave says hi. After that, go ahead, start packing. You'll be moving fast. License number 01868098. License number 01868098.
1: I'm coming. Here we go. Let's try this button.

0: We've got a great panel discussion lined up for you this hour, as we're joined by our good friends and regular contributors and Fulbright scholars. And it's pretty impressive. Dr. Larry Martinez, Dr. James Armstead are with us. And we were talking about different topics that we should pursue. I mean, there are some obvious ones, you know, what's going on in Iran and what's going on with the Pentagon. But there is a larger issue here that kind of connects all of this. And this has to do with technology and how fighting wars have just changed, particularly in the last decade. When you look at what's going on, for example, between Ukraine and Russia, troops and men and women are dying, but a lot of this is being fought by drones. And we don't want this to be a Steven Spielberg movie, but I think this is a fascinating topic. And I was reminded just today, I did not know this, there's a company in town called Zone 5. Have you heard of this? They're up by the airport. They have 500 employees in San Luis Obispo. And what do? They make military drones. So we got a lot to talk about here. We got just the panel to do it. As we welcome back to this broadcast, Professor Armstead. Jim, good afternoon.
1: Hello, Dave. How are you?
0: We're good, sir. And Dr. Larry Martinez. Larry, welcome back to the show.
2: Yeah, good afternoon, Dr. Dave.
0: So, Larry, let me start with you, please, for people who kind of have heard of drones, but they don't completely understand it. Give us a little bit of 101 here. When we talk about a military drone, what is it and how does it function as a weapon?
2: Yeah, okay. Well, drones are a relatively new transformation of the war situation, the war setting, in that before, you always had to have a human being involved because you had to have someone who was steering the ship, was steering the tank, was flying the airplane.
0: Right.
2: And they were exposing human beings to the very dangerous environment of a war situation, a war place. And what has always been then the drive of technology has been to reduce the risk to that human pilot, to that human driver, whatever. And what drones are uncrewed vehicles. That is, uncrewed means there's no crew in it. That would be a human being that is able to deliver a weapon to a war place, to a target. And what has changed, Dave, is that the technology has gone down in price so much that we are seeing a complete transformation of war making in the world due to the lowering price of technology and the fact that drones are now so cheap relative to any other types of weapon systems. And because of technology, they are so effective, they are able to hit their targets, and they don't expose their human pilots to that danger, is that they are being employed by the millions.
0: Yeah.
2: By the millions.
0: All right. So,
2: and, that's what's changing.
0: Jim, follow up on that, please. How devastating are these drones?
1: Well, drones can be absolutely phenomenal in terms of their accuracy. For example, We've been talking for the last couple of years about the war in the Ukraine being like the First World War. That is, there are lines of trenches lined up against each other, these long lines of trenches with soldiers shooting at them. Well, instead of the old-fashioned way of doing business where you get up out of the trench and you charge across no man's land with a fixed bayonet,

0: yelling and screaming with your rifle in your hands. What we do now is we send drones across to the other trench. They drop bombs behind the trench. They explode munitions behind the trenches so that you can't retreat, and your supplies are destroyed. And then the trenches themselves are attacked directly. You know, 50 years ago, 75 years ago, we would lob artillery at the trenches, and they hit behind and front. They might hit over once in a while, but it was a scattering. Artillery is what we call an area weapon. The trenches can now be attacked, and we can send a drone after an individual soldier. There's a machine gun there, a mortar there that's important. We need to take it out so that we can attack the trench. We can go after that particular weapon.
1: That's pretty fascinating, Larry, to hear that description.
2: Yes, it is. Yeah. What it indicates is a complete transformation of the war setting in terms of conflict between nations or any other entities that are in a type of war situation.
1: And Larry, I defer the two of you on the expertise, but just on my own reading, it seems like Ukraine has been a particular effective advocate or user of military drones?
2: Well, Ukraine, I mean, this war between Ukraine and Russia is a very different kind of a war because in one way it's very similar to a civil war in some respects because of the fact that Ukraine until the 21st century was part of the Soviet Union. And in 1991, the Soviet Union broke apart, and during the 1990s, Ukraine and Russia grew further and further apart, even though they were formerly the same country.
1: Right.
2: So they had the same military establishments, they had the same weapon systems, they knew the same strategies, and so if you look back to the American Civil War, and I defer to Professor Armstead for his expertise here, is that you had the officers of the Civil War armies that were jointly educated at West Point, for instance. So they were literally sitting in the same classroom, and later they were called upon to fight each other. Well, this is the strange situation that you have with these two neighboring countries, Ukraine and Russia. And what Ukraine was forced to do was to offset the tremendous advantage that Russia has because it's a much larger country than Ukraine. And Ukraine always, or for many, many decades, was very, very advanced in terms of the universities that they had, the technologies they were developing, more than many parts of Russia. And they were able to develop a strategy for offsetting the huge Russian advantage they had with the number of tanks, for instance.
1: Yeah.
2: So how would Ukraine offset the advantage of Russia with a number of tanks? And they were able to accomplish much of that through the use of remotely controlled drones.
1: So,
2: and this is what's changed.
1: And Jim, the drones Ukraine is using, they make them themselves?
0: They do. That one of the points Larry makes about the population difference, it's 3-1, by the way. It's 147 million people in Russia versus about 41 million right now in Ukraine. We think about 6 million people have left the country. So it's about 41 million of population, 3-1. Makes it very difficult when you're talking about putting an army in the field, soldier to soldier. You know, how are you going to fight? The other guys have three times the population you do. That makes things very difficult. I would point out the fantastic industrial capacity of the Ukrainians. When this started, there were no drones made in Ukraine. The 28th of February of 2022, there were no drones in Ukraine. Ukraine now produces 96% of the drones that are used there. We hear lots in the news about the Ukraine's getting support from the United States, support from the EU, the number of European weapons, for example. Very recently, the Shadow cruise missiles are being used, the Storm Shadows, for deep strike. This is produced by the British and the French, similar to our Tomahawk in terms of its capability.

0: and how well they have done with these deep strikes. Right. Well, yes, they are getting some things from outside the country, but 96% of the drones are made in the Ukraine.
1: All right.
0: Tell you how significant that is. Oh, yes, sir.
1: We'll make it quick, please. I got to get this break in.
0: Oh, to tell you how significant that is, the Ukrainians made no drones. They didn't make missiles in the old Cold War, but they made the guidance systems for the missiles for the Soviet Union. Well, now they're taking that technological edge, and they're applying it industrially, and they are really defending themselves.
1: All right. We're in conversation with our Fulbright scholars, Dr. James Armstead, Dr. Larry Martinez, explaining the rise of the military drone and what it means worldwide. It's not just what's happening in Ukraine. Like, a lot to cover. We want to hear from you in a little bit as well. We have some text messages already coming in. I'm Dave Congleton on AM 920 FM 96.5 News Talk, KVEC.
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1: This is the Dave Congleton Show, always your hometown radio talk show. We're in conversation with Dr. Martinez and Dr. Armstead. We're talking about military drones and their increased use by countries around the world. Gentlemen, back with you. Jim, let me come back to you because I have a text on the Frederick Law text line. A listener is claiming that the Trump administration is eliminating the Army drone development program. Is that true?
0: Well, no, that's not true. What has happened that the listener may be referring to is that the 173rd Airborne Brigade, which is forward deployed in Europe, and this is an independent airborne brigade, the commander has had some liaison with Ukrainian sources, intelligence sources, and they've been developing their own drone defense and attack capabilities. Remember, this is both sides. You have a drone threat in the area, and you're the regional commander, you've got to defend your troops, your ground installations, your vehicles from drones. There are all kinds of ways of doing it,
1: right,
0: as well as deploying drones. Huh. The 173rd Airborne Brigade was ordered by the acting chief of staff of the Army to reduce that operation and to concentrate more on traditional airborne infantry training. So this is one particular segment forward deployed up near the front lines of NATO, and the chief of staff apparently had a different priority he wanted stressed on that particular unit.
1: All right, fair enough.
0: Not Army-wide.
1: Larry, here's a text for you. Does the Frederick Law text line, does the military drone make war cheaper and therefore potentially make more countries more willing to go to war?
12: That's a very good question, and what it appears to be the ongoing trend is that as costs come down for advanced information technologies that make drone warfare possible, is that, yes, indeed, it means a much wider range of countries can now afford to develop a offensive force capability using drones than was ever possible before. And so things like GPS, a global positioning satellite system, but there are now multiple navigation satellite systems. And for communication systems, you have Starlink, OneWeb, and others that make it possible then for more countries to construct drones, because they're not that difficult to put together. What makes a drone really lethal and effective is the information processing technology that's in the drone, and that is getting much cheaper, and therefore it's open to many more countries.
1: So, Jim, how does one defend against a drone attack?
0: Well, you know, you bring up an interesting question with that. The drone attack, consider the drones a kinetic energy weapon, that you can send the drone out, it does its own thing. What does it do? It can fly over an enemy installation. Well, what can I do about that in terms of defense if I have that installation to defend? I can put up netting. I can put up wires over vehicles. I can put up chain link fence, and the drone can't strike it directly. But here's what the drone allows you to do, that technology that Larry's talking about. That gets us into a whole different definition of war. In the past, war was the invasion of another country physically, the application of kinetic energy onto the troops and ground of another country. Well, one of the things we can do now, before we've declared a war, before we engage in any sort of invasion, we can use drones, kinetic energy, and we haven't talked about intel as well. Drones can also have sensors which go out and take pictures. They can give us infrared readings. They can give us all kinds of sensors on what's on the ground across the border, over the hill, over the horizon. We can send these drones out before anything is declared, and we can do things.
1: Yeah.
0: We can involve ourselves in what the opposition's doing. In Germany, in the last couple of days, we have the Germans noting that they feel that three drone attacks, two that nothing actually happened, they were stopped before they got started, but one case where an explosive drone landed near an airport in northern Germany, were sent by the Russians, we think, to attack a Ukrainian freighter, an air freighter, on its way to Ukraine. That's where northern Germany is, where we're sending things into the Ukraine to support them. And we think that this Russian drone was used to go after one of these Andropov airplanes.
1: Yeah. Well, Larry,
0: so that sort of thing.
12: Dave, could I jump in right here?
1: Sure.
12: Okay, the way in which you, just to amplify what Professor Armstead is just talking about, is that if you want to defend against drones, you actually employ much of the same technology that empowers the drone. So I just mentioned that drones are effective because of the fact that they are using advanced computer techniques and technologies in the drone to allow the drone to fly to a target, use navigation satellites, et cetera, to find that target, and to evade defenses such as anti-aircraft artillery or other missiles and so forth. The way in which you defend a drone, defend against a drone attack, is to use that same technology in the form of electronic warfare against the drones. The main problem for a drone is that it is dependent on those computers in the drone and the navigation signals that it is receiving from outer space or from terrestrial navigation. If you are able to jam the drone with a very, very strong electromagnetic signal, you can prevent the drone's receiver from getting those navigation signals. You can also use what's known as electronic warfare, and this is where you actually hack into the drone's computer or the network that is sending the drone, and by using the same sorts of computer warfare that is hacking, and that makes a chaos of some computer systems, is that you can do the same thing for drones, against drones, by using these forms of electronic hacking to ruin the software in the drone and thereby disable it.
1: Or, can't you just use another drone? Can't both sides have drones to use against each other?
12: Well, yes. What the United States and other countries are increasingly using are airborne types of defense systems that use what's known as a electromagnetic pulse technology.
1: 1 minute.
12: So an electromagnetic what?
1: 1 minute.
12: Oh, go ahead.
1: No, 1 minute.
12: Electromagnetic pulse technology is a burst of radio energy that is so strong that it actually disables the electronics on the drone, or it can, in essence, then completely disable the electronic components on the drone so that it's no longer able to either detect the navigation signals and it doesn't know where it is or where it's going, and thereby you're able to defeat the drone using electronic means.
1: I don't know if Dr. Armstead was ever a video game fanatic, but listening to the two of you, this reminds me of playing Space Invaders.
12: Well, yeah, I mean, how do militaries around the world train people to do this?
1: Yeah,
12: and they actually do recruit people from electronic games competitions.
1: Yeah, well, yep. Pretty much. It's the idea. You're just trying to knock out all these invaders coming your way. We're doing it now. We're just calling it drones. Dr. Martinez, Dr. Armstead, we're talking about the increase of military drones to fight our wars. What are the consequences? What are the concerns?

0: I'm Stephanie Officer. Outside New York City's Gracie Mansion, President Trump and Mayor Zoran Mamdani held a brief gaggle with reporters on having New Yorkers' best interest at heart.
1: I have said time and again that I will work with anyone, no matter what party they belong to, no matter how much we may disagree on other topics, whoever has the power and the will to lift that weight off New Yorkers' backs.
0: A shooting at a synagogue in Ontario Sunday as the Jewish community marks Yom Kippur. We're told a police officer on patrol encountered someone outside the Sons of Jacob synagogue. And during that exchange, both the officer and suspect were shot and taken to nearby hospitals. ABC's Matt Rivers.
2: Police not yet revealing a motive for the shooting, but in nearby Toronto, police saying they are stepping up patrols in Jewish communities and places of worship. The Sons of Jacob Synagogue, meanwhile, saying it has canceled all services for Yom Kippur in the wake of that incident.
0: Thankfully, no one was inside that synagogue. This is ABC News.
3: Hey, it's Andy from First Look. I want to say thank you so much to everybody who was listening to the show this morning. Have to say congratulations to Jim from Arroyo Grande. Jim won the pair of full week passes to go to the Central Coast Tennis Classic at the Templeton Tennis Ranch. It's going to be running the 28th through October the 4th, featuring some of the rising stars in professional tennis. It's going to be a really good show. We have passes to give away again tomorrow. In fact, every day this week we're going to do this. Make sure you join us starting at 6 tomorrow right here on First Look.
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0: All right, we are back with Dr. Larry Martinez and Dr. James Armstead. We're talking about the increase of military drones by countries from Ukraine to Russia to China to the United States. As we come back with you gentlemen on the Frederick Law text line, listeners asking, to what extent are drones a factor in the current war against Iran? Jim, you take that first, please.
1: Well, one of the things that where we're concerned about drones is that we've got ships, quite a number of ships at sea that are close in to the Iranian coast that are subject to drone warfare. Now, all of the sophisticated things Larry was talking about, those are in use. We are there with those. But remember, once the drones get in close, old-fashioned kinetic energy can be used. That we have anti-missile, anti-drone, anti-aircraft defenses, the Vulcan Chaparral gun system, which is essentially a rotating barrel Gatling gun, 25 millimeter, that literally puts a wall of steel up as the threat gets close to the ship. So that's within, 1,500, 1,800 feet or so, that we can put a wall of steel up that will stop a drone, large, small, or a Tomahawk missile. So something at that level even can be stopped. So we are concerned about that.
0: All right, here's Will and Grover. Hey, Will.
2: Hey, how you doing?
0: We're good.
2: I am extremely ignorant on drones. I have not seen any on television. I don't watch that, so I just haven't seen anything. I've got a couple questions about them.
0: Sure.
2: For instance, when they go to their target, do they come home again? That's one question.
0: Stop right there. Let's get an answer. Larry?
3: Yep. No, these are suicide attacks for the drones. Okay. So the drone has explosive on board, and it dives into its target and explodes, destroying, of course, the drone and imparting kinetic damage on the target.
0: Well,
2: okay. Yeah, that's
1: Larry's
2: what I
1: talking
2: thought.
1: About. Oh.
2: No, that's okay. Go ahead.
1: Yeah. Larry's talking about a weapon drone. We also have drones that are just out for intelligence. So before you send the drone for the attack, you may send a swarm of drones to give you very good information on the target, very good information on the command and control near the target area you're seeing. Those drones do come back.
0: All right. Well?
2: Yeah. Dave, Mike, what I've been wondering, I'm listening to what's going on in over in Russia, you know, the mess going on over there.
0: Sure.
2: It sounds to me like they're sending 500 of them at a time, and I was wondering, do they drop bombs? Do they shoot bullets? Or do they just, like he just said, they do suicide? They just go flying in there and hit the stuff, and then they explode. Is that accurate?
0: Larry, I assume, are they carrying bombs?
3: Well, I mean, as Jim mentioned, a weapons drone is a bomb. It's a flying guided bomb. And so it will impact its target, blowing itself up along with the target. Okay. Now, as Jim mentioned, there are wide categories of other drones, because a drone is an uncrewed vehicle. So you can have drones that are circling over the target area, and they're able then, through their more advanced camera systems and other intelligence gathering systems, to be able to direct the attack of the cheaper weapons drones. And so you have then a wide variety of various drones. And the thing that makes this possible is that it's affordable because of the reduced cost of highly sophisticated computer systems combined with navigation systems that allow any country now

0: Well, we have the drone development issue that's being discussed in the news right now deals with the 173rd Airborne Brigade, forward deployed in Europe. That particular unit, the chief of staff, the acting chief of staff of the Army, has designated their training priority to return to more airborne infantry regular training and reduce their concentration on zones. That's one brigade forward in Europe. It's not a Defense Department-wide program change at all.
1: Bob.
2: Okay, good. That's excellent. And then of the all the components that go into the drones, it would seem to me we would want to not order any components from any of our perceived potential rivals like China. Are we able to source everything we need to build effective drones with our own technology?
1: Good question. Larry?
3: Well, what's happening is that as the technology becomes more and more available, because much of this technology is what's called a dual-use technology. That is, it's used for commercial purposes, for the civilian world, so to speak, as well as a weapon system. And so, for instance, we all use a defense weapons system navigation satellite network called GPS on our cell phones so that we can find that restaurant we want to go to tonight. At the same time, drones use that exact same military satellite navigation system to direct drones to a target in another country, another part of the world. And so these dual-use technologies are available on a worldwide basis, and more countries are building satellite navigation systems. Starlink is not the only low-orbit communication satellite system. There are now more countries, more companies building low-orbit communication satellite networks that would be also usable by drones in a future warfare situation.
1: Yeah.
2: Do you think that it's possible that the technology for drones would get to the point to where you could have drone patrols armed with high-powered lasers that might be able to knock out other drones?
3: Well, yes. I mean, we have already drone systems that are capable of a wide range of different defensive mechanisms. And what you did not mention, but I would throw into the discussion here, is that the rather transformational advance in artificial intelligence is going to accelerate this movement towards drones and hybrid warfare, which is kinetic warfare along with electromagnetic or electronic warfare, in the new battleground of the 21st century, because artificial intelligence is coming down in price so quickly that you can quickly build a high degree of autonomy into drones. And so, as the caller's mentioning, a drone can have its own defensive systems on board, and with AI, it can defend itself.
1: There we go. Bob, thanks for the call. 805-543-8830, 800-549-5832 for Professor Martinez and Professor Armstead as we talk about the increasing use of military drones. But, gentlemen, here's a text message I've been expecting. Jim, I'll start with you on this. On the Frederick Law text line, a listener is saying, your guests keep talking about military drones, but what about the use of drones by possible terrorists? How significant a threat is that, and how do we protect ourselves from terrorists using drones? Jim?
0: Before he retired a few months ago, Christopher Wray, the head of the FBI, gave testimony before Congress that he was worried about the interest that terrorist groups had in drone technology development, that there had been attempts from terrorist groups or suspected terrorist groups to buy drone technology in to a large extent, that with lots of money, you know, buying hundreds of drones, and he was very worried that we might face some kind of drone terrorist attack here in the United States. So we are concerned about that, and there are intelligence assets being deployed to try to stop that.
1: Larry, you share that concern?
3: Yes, as the

0: technology comes down in price, this is the continuing challenge of how do we ensure that it is technology that is in its most destructive forms controlled by responsible governments, that we do not allow non-governmental groups, for instance, terrorist groups, to use it. This was the big fear in the 1990s as the Soviet Union disintegrated, because suddenly you had thousands of nuclear weapons that were not, in many cases, adequately watched over by the former Soviet Union nuclear forces. And the United States and the United States allies quickly pumped money into the ex-Soviet Union so that it would prohibit or make it more difficult for terrorist groups to get access to nuclear weapons. Well, the same thing holds true here, is that what we need is greater international regulation of some of these key technologies to ensure that their control is held by responsible governments rather than terrorist non-governmental groups.
1: I was going to just ask you that question, Jim, since you've got the international law background. Given anything happening with military drones right now, are they covered by the Geneva Convention or the International Court in any way, shape, or form?
2: Well, military drones, of course, are weapons, and all of the rules that apply to weapons would apply to drones. The area in the law that's under question right now is that, particularly when you get to AI, if you take the individual out of the loop, out of the decision-making loop, who is responsible for loosing that weapon on a target, and is it a legitimate target? So that is clearly an international law concern. I would like to wind the discussion back to why this is dangerous, why we're worried about terrorists. And it gets back to Larry's point about the cost of these, of the weapons and the systems. There is civilian drone technology, not military, civilian drone technology, where for less than $1,000, a drone can be purchased that can take pictures, run a full-time television scan on a particular target. So we put a small drone in the air, and it's legal to fly drones from 400 feet in the United States, from 400 feet off the ground down to the surface, and there's no, for example, trespass violation. That if a drone was invading your territory, it's taking a picture of what you're doing, unless you can show some particular legal harm, it breaks something, it creates a difficulty in you having quiet enjoyment of your property, it's legal for that drone to fly over you. You cannot shoot the drone down. It's an aircraft, and under Title 18, Section 32 of the United States Code, if you shoot down someone else's drone, that is a felony.
1: All right. Let me get this last break in. We'll come back for a final segment with my guests. I'm Dave Congleton. This is KVEC.
3: 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Rod, we start off with the tri-tip.
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4: In Santa Maria, we are at 3580 Orchid Road. In Morro Bay, up near the Rock, we are at 2650 Main Street. And our new location in Lompoc at 1009 North 8th Street.
3: All right. Thank you so much, sir. Have a wonderful day, and we'll check out the new ad. We'll talk to you again soon, okay?
4: All right. Thank you.
5: Life offers many opportunities and, of course, many challenges. One of the hardest things to deal with is the loss of a loved one, no matter how much mental preparation is made.
6: I just didn't realize how mixed up I was going to feel.
5: The moment of loss is an emotional challenge.
6: I was so relieved that we had taken time to pre-plan everything with the folks at Wheeler Smith Mortuary.
5: Not everyone reacts the same way to the passing of a loved one, and caring and responsive assistance is something that can at least ease the confusion and anxiety that often occurs during this period.
6: Having people who were respectful of our wishes was important. but knowing that all the arrangements were complete and would be professionally and thoughtfully handled was one of the most reassuring things for me during this time.
5: Take some time to do some pre-planning with the folks at Wheeler Smith Mortuary. Call 543-6871. That's 543-6871. Wheeler Smith Mortuary.
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0: All right, we're in our final segment with Dr. Larry Martinez and Dr. James Armstead as we talk about the increased use of military drones on the international level. If you want in on the conversation, we need to hear from you now, please. 805-543-8830 or 800-549-5832. Larry, I'll start with you in this last segment. I guess my question comes down to, when you use a military drone, how much of, how do you phrase this? How much of the decision is human versus technology? How much is a human guiding what that drone does?
1: Yeah, that's really perhaps one of the most difficult, let's say, military decisions, as well as an ethics and a legal decision. And Jim talked about many of the aspects of the legal dimension, but here is where we're looking at increasingly sophisticated and autonomous AI systems, and to what degree are we, as a species of beings here on this planet, human beings, going to allow a technology to autonomously make a decision about whether or not a human being is alive or not alive because of the actions of a drone? One of your callers mentioned lasers as weapon systems. These are being quickly developed. But the main part that is, I hope that listeners keep in their minds, is the fact that the same technology that is reducing the cost so much that we have now autonomous vehicles in many cities that are forced to make ethical decisions about how does that autonomous car make a decision about the pedestrian in the crosswalk being faced with oncoming traffic. Well, how do we do that in the war place with decisions about human beings?
0: All right, here is Garth in Atascadero. Hey, Garth.
2: Hey, gentlemen. And this question can go to either the doctor or
0: take them both.
2: Larry Martinez, both either one. So my question is, you know, as the Iranian drone supply, which looks pretty strong, and we're running out of interceptor missiles. Aren't the repercussions of that pretty obvious that we're in big trouble here?
0: Jim, let's start with you.
3: Well, certainly the drone threat from the Iranians is strong, not only against us, but it's strong against the Ukrainians, because their Shahed drone is the GB-2 and the GB-1 that are used by the Russians. They're buying those from the Iranians. So, and it's a very good drone. It's used successfully in a number of battlefield scenarios. Range is up to 250 miles, so it can be launched beyond artillery range, and it threatens the front lines. And, of course, in the Ukraine, that means you can launch it from Russian territory or Russian-controlled territory against cities in the eastern part of the country. So we do have a concern about that, and we are working on the defense technologies that allow us to deal with it.
0: Larry, any thoughts on that?
1: Well, I mean, yeah, this is, you know, the perennial question, and I think what Jim was mentioning in terms of what is going on with Iran, the Iran war is a wonderful, well, not wonderful, I mean, it's a tragic situation, but it is for teaching about what does the reduced cost do to the availability of these technologies. And here is where we really have to look at what is the ratio in the cost between the attacker drone and then the defensive systems. And what is happening today that's transforming the battleground of throughout the world is the fact that the drone technology has come down in cost so much that an attacker such as Iran can afford to build drones by the thousands that require a much more expensive defensive system. So, for instance, Patriot missiles are incredibly expensive. The attacking drones that supposedly the Patriots are being designed to counteract are a magnitude different in price. And so it comes down then to the economics and what can countries afford, and what the Iranian situation, as well as the Ukrainian-Russian situation, illustrate is that more and more countries can afford these very advanced technologies.
0: Let's go back to Garth. Garth, what else from you?
2: Yeah, so that backs up my point. Iran is not only winning the military war, they're also winning the economic war. You know, the disparity in cost between, you know, the cheapness of a drone, where, you know, they can be as low as $25,000 each, and the, you know, the interceptors cost millions of dollars to take them out. So they're winning, you know, they're winning the economic war along with the military conflict. So I don't see any way out of this.
0: I'm glad you called, Garth. Thank you. Jim, respond to that, please.
3: Well, let me respond generally rather than particularly with this point. I think the point about money is important. Here we are with drones. There are drones that we launch. Autonomous vehicles are launched from aircraft carriers at sea that cost upwards of $20 million or thereabouts, that can stay in the air 24 to 36 hours, can fly several hundred miles away from the mother carrier and give us various sensor readings to let us know what an enemy area looks like, what their deployments are at sea, on land, and do lots of very interesting things. We also have autonomous vehicles that are $2,000 carried in a backpack by an infantryman, that an infantry platoon, 20 men, that can be launched over the next hill and can tell that infantry sergeant what it's like over the hill, what kind of deployments are there, what kind of weapons the enemy's got, how many folks there are, and come back and be relaunched again. The batteries are charged. So we've got drones from the several thousands of dollars to $20 million that do all kinds of things. So this is a whole new way of looking at a battlefield scenario, and we've got to start thinking about it in very serious ways for ourselves and for our allies.
0: Yeah, Larry?
1: Well, and just to amplify what Jim is just talking about, which is extremely important, is the fact that the main means for defending oneself against those kinds of drones is through electronic countermeasures, and that the costs going down not only on drone hardware, that is, you're building a physical thing that is either flying, or in the case of ocean or water warfare, you have uncrewed surface vehicles that Ukraine has very successfully employed in the Ukraine-Russian war, but that the most effective and cost-effective way of defeating the ability of these drones to carry out their missions is an electronic countermeasures.
0: We're at the
1: and
0: 1 minute
1: mark.
0: So
1: what we're entering into is an electronic battleground of the future.
0: All right, our thanks to Dr. Larry Martinez and Dr. James Armstead. You each get 30 seconds for a final thought. I'll start with Jim.
3: This is all about money. If we're going to think about our defense in the future, rather than talking about a $1.5 trillion defense budget for next year,

0: here, we've got to start thinking about spending our money on research, working with our allies in areas where we develop the best technology we can, get it down to reasonable prices, and get it deployed in the field.
1: Wow, he did it. Larry, 30 seconds.
2: I would just echo what Professor Armstead just mentioned, as well as to add the fact that what countries are going to find is that they have common interests in regulating how these technologies are developed, to whom may they be sold, and maintaining a bright, shining line between the commercial technologies and the war technologies. And this is the challenge for governance of the 21st century.
1: It's always an honor to have our Fulbright scholars in the house. Thanks to Dr. Martinez and to Dr. Armstead. Gentlemen, be safe out there. Thanks for your perspective.

0: 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It's 7 o'clock on the Central Coast.
1: From ABC News, I'm Stephanie Officer. As access to White House events comes to a near standstill following Trump's decision to ban CNN, MS Now, and Politico from covering him, some continue defending Trump's decision, even as others call it an attack on the freedom of the press.
2: In a joint statement, ABC News, CBS, NBC, CNN, and Fox News saying the public has a vital interest in receiving accurate, independent information about its government. No administration should restrict a news organization because it objects to its reporting. Vice President J.D. Vance, who, unlike Trump, did not impose the ban at his events, defending the president's decision.
3: If you're going to engage in what is effectively far-left propaganda, why would a Republican White House give you special access?
1: Marchers in Austin calling for transparency from ICE agents following the shooting of a delivery driver in the city Sunday. ABC's Pierre Thomas.
4: Protests erupting at the scene.
5: He had a work permit. He was seeking asylum.
4: Perez's lawyer says he came to the country legally, but missed a court date after a hearing notice was sent to an old address.
5: We are fed up with ICE and DHS telling us lies about what has happened in these incidents where people are being murdered and shot.
4: The shooting comes as ICE activity has been surging nationwide.
1: Tragedy for the family of supermodel Cindy Crawford as her only son, Presley Gerber, was found dead Sunday at age 27. ABC's Trevor Ault.
6: The death now being investigated as a suspected overdose, according to Santa Monica police. Sources close to the case telling ABC News Presley Gerber checked into a high-end rehab center on Saturday. He was found dead by staff the next morning. Presley Gerber was struggling with addiction and mental health issues that he says surfaced as a young teenager. Presley Gerber candidly sharing his decade-long battles on social media, posting Mental Health Mondays to help those also struggling.
1: You're listening to ABC News.
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1: A tragedy while hunting.
8: It was dusk Friday evening when a woman walking in a field was fatally shot by a hunter who mistook her for a deer. Delaware State Police say she was making her way across that field with a man and 2 children when Walter Moore

0: Ed, 74 years old, shot her from a blind on the ground. He's been charged with manslaughter. The victim's name is being withheld until family is notified. She was 39 from Georgetown, Delaware. Wayne Cabot, ABC News.
1: Pennsylvania reports 25 new measles cases since Friday, bringing the state's total to 792. And health officials are monitoring possible exposure at Philadelphia International Airport. ABC News medical correspondent Dr. Darian Sutton.
2: One of the reasons why the virus is so effective is because it can last in the air for up to 2 hours after that person has left the room. And the reason why an airport is of concern is because it's a space where many people travel through. It's a closed space in some cases.
1: Dr. Sutton says worried travelers can always get a post-exposure vaccination. A national health survey finds Gen Z and millennials aren't drinking as much compared to other generations. They found a 2% self-reported drop in drinking in 2024 compared to 2022. Expectations are high for Netflix's A Different World sequel.
3: Welcome to Hillman.
1: The show picks up with Deborah Wayne, daughter of Dwayne and Whitley, starting at Hillman College, and it premieres Thursday, of course, again on Netflix. I'm Stephanie Officer, ABC News.
4: Well,
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14: And we continue with Our American Stories. Up next, we continue with our recurring series about the curious origins of everyday sayings. Here to join us again is Andrew Thompson as he continues to share another slice from his ultimate guide to understanding the stories, the mysteries of the English language. Take it away, Andrew.
15: To tie the knot means to get married, and that expression began with early wedding ceremonies. During the times of the Roman Empire, the bride wore a girdle that was tied with knots that would be untied by the groom. Then the custom grew to actually tying the couple's hands together as part of the ceremony. Known as hand fasting, the Celtics had a similar ritual whereby the hands of the bride and groom were tied together for a duration of 1 year plus 1 day in order for the marriage to be legal. The couple promised to stay together for this length of time as part of their marriage contract, and a couple could not be married without tying the knot. To be blackballed means to be voted against, or someone who is not acceptable or is an outcast, and that expression derives from the London's gentlemen clubs of the 18th century. New applications for membership of those clubs was assessed by a ruling committee and then put to members for a secret vote. Every existing member of the club was able to vote, and the votes were cast by placing either a white or a black ball into a container. White balls meant acceptance and black balls meant rejection. One single black ball was enough for the application to fail, but nobody ever knew which members were in opposition. But if one black ball was in there, you were blackballed. To double cross means to betray, and it's usually done by a previous partner. There's a bit of conjecture about the origins of this expression, but it likely began from the 18th century London bounty hunter named Jonathan Wild. Wild had a monopoly on crime at the time, and he kept meticulous records of all criminals he did business with. paying for information that advanced his extensive network. If any criminal on the list displeased Wilde in any way, he would place a cross next to his name in the Book of Thieves. A second cross meant that the criminal had outlived his usefulness, and Wilde would turn him into the authorities and claim reward. Wilde himself was actually eventually betrayed and was hanged in 1725. Toe the line means to abide by the rules or submit to authority, and it's got political origins from the British House of Commons. To deter members of opposing parties from attacking each other, two parallel red lines were marked on the floor. The lines were two sword lengths apart, and the members were required to stand behind their respective lines at all times. If any member did cross the line and approach the other party, he was ordered to retreat and toe the line. The lines actually still exist in the Parliament today, and the tradition remains, although nobody carries the swords. Touch and go means a risky or precarious situation, and it's another expression that derives from the sea. When going over shallow water, a ship's keel might clip a reef or a seabed. If luck is on the captain's side, the ship may avoid disaster and move on unaffected. Instead of being completely run aground, it might touch and go. The saying was used first in the 1800s in the Sailor's Word Book. To turn a blind eye means to knowingly ignore a situation, a fact or reality. And it started with the British Naval Admiral Horatio Nelson. Nelson had one blind eye, and during the 1801 Battle of Copenhagen, Nelson and his superior, Sir Hyde Parker, disagreed over the tactics in fighting the large Danish-Norwegian fleet. At one point, Parker sent a signal by way of flags for Nelson to disengage from the battle, but Nelson was confident he could win. He deliberately held his telescope up to his bad eye and said, "I really do not see the signal." He continued the attack and actually secured a decisive victory. To turn the corner means to pass a critical point after a difficult time or to begin to recover. And it relates to two treacherous oceanic corners, the Cape of Good Hope at the southern tip of Africa and Cape Horn at the bottom of South America. At both of these capes, two oceans collide and the seas are violent and dangerous. It was always a worrying time when early sailing ships had to negotiate these rough waters. But once the ships had turned the corner, the sailors knew that they were in for some calm sailing. To turn the tables means to reverse a situation and gain the upper hand. And it began with the game of backgammon. In the early 17th century, the game in England was known as tables, and the two halves of the playing board are still called tables today. At that time, though, there was a rule that allowed the players to turn the tables. This involved reversing the board so that the players would continue from their opponent's previous position. The phrase then began being used figuratively from the early 1600s. To be two-faced means to be hypocritical, and it has its origins in Roman mythology. Janus was the Roman god of beginnings and transitions, and consequently gates, doors, and passages. He was responsible for the gates of heaven and was depicted as having two faces, one at the front of his head and one at the back. This gave him the ability to look to the future and into the past and see both directions at once. The legend of Janus led Romans to believe that anyone who held opposing views simultaneously was also two-faced. Under the weather means to feel unwell, and it's got seafaring origins as well. Seasickness was a major problem in the early days of sailing before medication was invented to combat it. The ailment was obviously particularly bad in times of rough seas and bad weather when the ship would move about more violently. The greatest sway on a ship is on the deck, and the most stable place is underneath, near the keel. If a sailor became ill, he was sent down below to recover under the deck and under the weather.
14: And a terrific job on the production, editing, and storytelling by our own Greg Hengler. And a special thanks once again to Andrew Thompson, The Curious Origins of Everyday Sayings. So many of them, as we discussed and have discussed, are nautical terms. Turn the corner, touch and go. Touch and go just makes so much sense once you hear about how that saying came to be. Terrific storytelling about phrases we use each and every day. So many of them from nautical origins, so many from British origins, and then a good deal from American origins too. The story of everyday sayings here on Our American Stories.

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0: And we continue with Our American Stories. Thomas Jefferson has become today's everyman due to his paradoxical nature. And like us, he is neither purely heroic nor a villainous figure. Here to tell the story is Pulitzer Prize-winning historian Joseph Ellis, author of American Sphinx, the character of Thomas Jefferson. And we gathered this audio thanks to the Library of Congress. Let's take a listen.
9: In the Lincoln-Douglas debates, Abraham Lincoln, Stephen Douglas, both Lincoln and Douglas believe Jefferson agrees with them. When Herbert Hoover runs against Franklin Delano Roosevelt for the presidency of the United States in 1932, both of them think they are Jeffersonians. When Ronald Reagan is elected president, he, in his inaugural address, says we must pluck a rose from Jefferson's garden and wear it in our lapels forever. And William Jefferson Clinton starts his inaugural parade in Monticello. He is America's everyman. He's all things to all people. And it's not just any man who can be every man. How do you do that? Well, I was asking that question in a context in which the dominant point of view was established by Franklin Roosevelt in 1943. Franklin Roosevelt rode out of the White House, the limo went to the National Archives, and he picked up the portable desk that Jefferson allegedly used to write the first draft of the Declaration. It was a desk made, custom made for him by a former slave, where in the third week of June of 1776, at the second floor apartment of 7th and Market Street, he wrote the magic words of American history. And they are the magic words of American history. These 55 words are the most important words in American and maybe in modern world history. If you're looking for a secret to the wellspring, this is it. These words mean so much and different things to different people. We hold these truths to be self-evident, that all men are created equal, that they are endowed by their Creator with certain inalienable rights, that among these rights are life, liberty, and the pursuit of happiness, that to secure these rights, governments are instituted among men deriving their justification. I get it wrong. Every time I get it wrong. But it is, you know, like, think about this, you know, like when Ho Chi Minh wrote the Constitution for Vietnam in 1946, how does it begin? We hold these truths to be self-evident, that all men are created equal. Now, later on, it says, workers of the world, unite. You have nothing to lose but your chance. So it's a nice blend of Jefferson and Marx, you know. And when the women gathered together at Seneca Falls in 1848, how'd they begin? We hold these truths to be self-evident, that all men and women are created equal. I think Jefferson meant men and women, don't you? Yes. What he really meant was that all of us that are human beings possess a soul. And that separates us from other creatures as human beings. And if American history were a casino, nobody that's bet on Jefferson, as far as I can tell, has ever lost. You want him. He's like an ace in the hole. You want him, right? Until now. Maybe you don't want him. The Democratic Party is not so sure. The Democratic Party in Ohio, as well as several other states, have just said that they're going to drop Jefferson's name from the annual Jefferson Jackson dinner. Going to drop Jackson's name, too. Jackson did the Indians bad, and Jefferson did the black man bad. Now, I don't see anybody with any stonemasons up there ready to knock Jefferson's image off Mount Rushmore. But there are people that have actually written books calling for the Jefferson Memorial to be replaced by a memorial to Frederick Douglass. And if you are a historian and you want to get a PhD, and like I had a wonderful student named Chandra, I won't tell you her last name, she went to Harvard and she said, I want to write about Jefferson. They said, what? You can't do that. He's the dead wettest male you can possibly imagine. You can finish your career if you're finished if you do that. And that's, you know, like. So within the profession, there are a set of assumptions, and a lot of people are playing their politics on the past. A lot of politically correct nonsense. People are doing their political isometric exercises against Thomas Jefferson. And I don't think that's a good idea. And I want to conclude with trying to make the point I want to end with in terms of the occasion for this moment. It's 1815, and Thomas Jefferson agrees to sell his books to what becomes the Library of Congress for $23,950. He makes this contribution, and the seeds that he plants become the greatest library in the world. This is good news, okay? Now, you could go the other way, however. Why is Jefferson selling these books in the first place? When he dies, he is going to be about $10 million in debt. Now, here is a thought which I suggested we mention. People wanted him to free his slaves, right? He owned about 200 slaves, 100 of them in Monticello, another in another plantation down the road, 90 miles. Jefferson didn't own his slaves. His creditors owned his slaves. He couldn't free them. But in the 6 months after the ghouls descend upon Monticello, it's dismembered of all the furnishings, and 130 African Americans, whom he has promised will not be sold down the river, are sold down the river. And that's not just a euphemism. If you get sold to Mississippi or Louisiana, you're in deep trouble. Your lifespan is very short. And there were promises he made that he couldn't keep. So that's the other way to tell the story, that the gift is itself an indication of his bankruptcy, and then you could say his moral bankruptcy and his inability to take a strong stand against slavery in his latter years. Here's where I want to leave you, and I hope this prompts some questions. We need imperfect, flawed founders. In fact, if they were perfect, what in heaven's name would we have to learn from them? Let's leave Jefferson in the conversation.
0: And a terrific job on the editing and production by our own Greg Hengler. And you've been listening to the Pulitzer Prize-winning historian Joseph Ellis, author of American Sphinx, The Character of Thomas Jefferson. He gave this speech in, of all places, the very place Jefferson sold his books to, the Library of Congress. Special thanks to all that the folks do at the Library of Congress. If you ever get a chance, visit the building. And just imagine, in the Lincoln-Douglas debates, both men believed Jefferson agreed with them. And the same with Ronald Reagan and Bill Clinton, and the same throughout history until relatively recently. And the fact of the matter is, he was America's everyman, and he wrote those 55 words that may be the most important in not just political history, and not just modern history, but world history. The story of America's everyman, Thomas Jefferson, here on Our American Stories. 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
0: And we continue with Our American Stories. Jeremiah Castile played college football for the Alabama Crimson Tide and was on the last team coached by the legendary Bear Bryant. Castile was a pallbearer at Bryant's funeral on January 28, 1983. Let's take a listen to his story.
22: I was born in 1961, Columbus, Georgia. My father was a World War II vet, number 8 of 9 children. They had about a fourth grade education. I was born in the projects, government housing there at Elizabeth County Apartments. Then we moved to Phenix City, Alabama. I was probably 3 years old. So around 1964, we moved, and none of my siblings graduated from high school. The drugs, the alcohol, the what I saw at home. Domestic violence was in my house. My mom and dad fought. So at school, that's how I solved my problems with any of my classmates. Was I'm not talking. We just gonna get right at it. And in my middle school, during my seventh grade year, I got in a fight again. I had already been suspended from school for fighting. And I had to take the note home to my mom for my parents to sign. And it was a day my mother was sober. So she signed it, and she was handing it back to me. She said, "Boy, I'm so disappointed in you." The Lord used that to grip my heart as a 13-year-old. It just gripped my heart. I took her back to school, finished the year out, and really realized I needed to change. So the little church, it was Pleasant Grove Baptist Church, a little church down the street, they would do revival every summer. So I have no interest in going to church, any of that, hadn't, you know, before that. But God drew me based on I realized I needed to change, and I went. And so when you came in, the mothers and fathers of that church asked you, "Were you saved?" And I really didn't know what that meant. They said, "You must not be. Go sit on the front row." So they escorted me to the front row, and they called that the mourner's bench. And the mothers and fathers of that church, the elders, they just prayed for those people that was on that front row. And I would say about the third day of that revival, the Lord saved me. And what it was is I heard the gospel, the good news that God loved me, and he demonstrated that love through Jesus Christ on the cross. The first time in my life, it was communicated to Jeremiah that he was loved. I would say my parents showed me that by providing a place to live, food, pretty much those basic things, but never communicated verbally that I was loved. And all the way up to that time, my mom would get intoxicated and just get violent. So one day, I probably was 10, my mom had a knife in her hand, kitchen knife, and I wanted to go play basketball. She was intoxicated. We got an argument. I ended up with a 2-inch scar on my right arm and had to be taken to the hospital, stitches to put in my arm. So I was dealing with a lot of rejection. So that third day, I heard the gospel. And for the first time, hey, somebody loved Jeremiah. I tell people I walked in that church or center, walked out a saint. That was a radical moment in my life. There wasn't a lightning and flash. There was a powerful transformation in my heart, in my inner man. And the reason I can say that is because the first person God gave me a love for was my mother. Now, when God saved me, he gave me a vision for my life, that in the Castile house, things could be different and that he could use me. And so God gave me a vision to play football. Football really came to be what I wanted to do in the University of Alabama, probably my eighth grade year. And so through athletics, I could get a scholarship, go to school, get an education, get a job, make enough money to be able to help my mother get sober and change the living conditions of my parents. And that vision disciplined me. I grew up in a home where drugs and alcohol were sold, but I've never smoked a marijuana cigarette. I've never drank a beer. I've never been intoxicated. That's the power of a dream. And the dream mattered more than recreational fun that I could have with teenagers. And so when the Lord saved me, I just became focused on that. And I became an Alabama fan. I also started watching the Coach Bryant show. And the vision, I'm going to Alabama. I'm going to go play football at Alabama. I was 5'9", 155 pounds. It weren't a bunch of people knocking on the door. I had a breakout year my senior year. I played both ways. I played running back, slot receiver, and corner. And our team actually made it to the playoffs. We got beat, but it gave schools a chance to look at me. And I was just small, but I was very athletic. I could run and jump and was strong. So I can remember where I got my first letter from the University of Alabama, my coach Wayne Traeger High School, he came in one morning in the cafeteria and he dropped a letter on the table and it had University of Alabama, and I opened it up and it said that I was being recruited. And man, I start

0: freshman in 1979. And that team is the returning national champions. And that team is loaded. It's got a lot of guys that's going to go on to play in the NFL. So I come in as a freshman in August. And that first week, Coach Bryant made us scrimmage the varsity. He sicked the dogs on us, man. I mean, that's best way. And so that first week, you scrimmage the returning national champions. I can remember like yesterday, and they ran this little belly play. And Steve Whitman was the fullback at that time. He hit it. It was just one of these quick hitting plays. And I was backside tight end. And next thing you know, it's just me and Steve. And Steve is about 245, 50 pound fullback. And I'm like, man, what am I going to do? And I was one of those guys. I wasn't afraid of anything. So I just come up and laid all 155 pounds on him, pop. And it didn't bring him down, but I start riding him till the posse got there. A couple of weeks later, I'm coming in after practice, and I got a pink sticky note on my locker. And it said, Coach Bryant want to see you. Man, I am scared as all get out. I'm like, what have I done? You know, what have I done wrong? Anyway, I go up third floor of Coleman Coliseum in his office. And Linda Knowles was secretary. She said, Coach will be with you in a minute. Man, it was a long minute. Door opens up. She says, you can go on in. And when I walked in, Coach Bryant was sitting behind his desk, and he was smoking those Chesterfield cigarettes that he smoked. And he didn't have a filter on. He was just, and he put it in the ashtray, and he just murmured some words. He had that old Southern drawl. And I interpreted to go sit on the couch. He had a black and white checkered couch in his office. When you sat down on it, your bottom hit the floor because it didn't have any legs on it. So you were looking up at him.
1: And you've been listening to Jeremiah Castile tell one heck of a story about his life. And by the way, that scene of him being called into Bear Bryant's office, and Bear is a big old man, like 6'4". And I can imagine this short guy sitting in a short couch and wondering what the heck is going to happen next. When we come back, you'll find out what does happen next here on Our American Stories.
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5: And we continue with Our American Stories and Jeremiah Castile's story. Let's pick up where he last left off in Coach Bear Bryant's office.
6: So I sit down, and the first words Coach Bryant said to me was, "You could play here at the University of Alabama." I'm thinking, yeah, when my turn come. I was behind Don McNeil. He was a great one, 6'1", 200-pound prototype NFL cornerback. Going to go in the first round to the Miami Dolphins and play 10 years. Well, that's who I'm behind. So I'm thinking, yeah, I'll play when my turn come, coach. His next words were, "You could play this year." And I'm like, wow. Coach Bryant believed I could play this year. There hasn't been probably the greatest words ever been spoken to me was that God loved me. Those were the next greatest words. I tell people I walked in 5'9", walked out 6'9". When he said you could play this year. So what he was telling me was, you're not going to play freshman football. You're going to play on the varsity. And boy, did I play. Yeah. So I had some confidence, but when Coach Bryant said that, it took me to an entire another level of confidence. It amazes me to this day how, because of that first initial meeting and then from there on what Coach Bryant said, I took it as the gospel. Every word, I hung on every word he said. And it made me a great player. I look back and I look at how I, you know, the numbers I put up as a corner, how I dominated the position, you know, averaging 5 interceptions. And that's phenomenal, especially as a corner. You can see it as safety. 21 interceptions as a corner. Oh, back when it was 3 yards in a cloud of dust, per se, they just ran the ball majority of the time. And I look at that and I think, what was it about me? Well, it was my mindset. Coach Bryant told me I could play. And the way we were taught to play was with a spirit of excellence. You don't give up anything, man. I mean, you don't give up any points. You know, that year, probably one of the greatest defenses that Alabama ever fielded. In all the years they've had a football program, because that team gave up less than a touchdown a game. That 1979 year, they had 5 shutouts. So I was just taught and coach to play the game with a spirit of excellence. Really, the word is dominate. So I'm upset if a guy catches an out route on me. So that's how I was coached, and I played in that manner. I took that on, that philosophy, and after 4 years, I was an All-American and had tied the record in interceptions regular season with 16. We won it my freshman year. That was Coach Bryant's last national championship. 1980, we had a great team, should have won it again, and we came up short. Just felt like some of the leadership, the guys, we had talent, but guys just really didn't have the character that the 79 team had. That's the best way for me to put it. We had the ability, but we just didn't have the character. I did a blog back in 2012. A friend of mine that played with me, he was younger than me, he said, hey, I think 2012, Coach Bryant would have been 100 years old. So he said, hey, why don't you think about some of the things Coach Bryant did for you and write it down and I'll talk about it. And so when I look at it, I go all the way back to that first meeting. Jeremiah, you can play here. Coach Bryant took 10 minutes and he invested in me. From there, he influenced me. So when he said something, I believed it. That changed me. That impacted me. I saw that in my academics, my athletics, spiritually, all those areas I was involved in. So that influence was there in all three areas. Coach Bryant come in, some meetings, me and y'all need to go to church tomorrow. He'd tell you where to go. He'd tell you to go. So he influenced me. From there, an inspiration came. How to live life. Coach Bryant lived, you knew he was passionate about what he was doing. My senior year, 82, this time of the year, we had spring ball. So one day we go down, we get our baskets, go change clothes, get look at our itinerary. Anytime the itinerary had S and S on it, you start praying. Because S and S meant stretch and scrimmage. That's all on the itinerary. You praying because you knew, oh my goodness, there's no time limit on this thing. And Coach Bryant was going to have your body and your soul that day. So anyway, that day, so we changed, and buses pull up. Everybody like, what are we getting on these buses for? We scrimmage right here at the complex. And we start asking assistant coaches, they don't know. What do you mean you don't know? You're an assistant coach? No. Nobody knew but Coach Bryant and the bus drivers. No, the assistant coaches didn't know. He took us over to Tuscaloosa County High School. We get off the buses. Coach Bryant walks up, calls everybody up, and he says, first thing he said, all you coaches, go sit up in the stands. He put all the coaches in the stands. Coach Bryant coached the offense, the defense, and the special teams by himself. Made all the substitutions. You didn't come out of the scrimmage unless he called your name. We started at 4 o'clock. The first group didn't get through to 10 that night. Lights came on. So, 6 hours later? Literally, I got 7-8 games of scrimmage plays in that one scrimmage. Yeah. I'm talking about some guys got that many before they ever got a break out of the scrimmage. And the next group got through about 11 that night. So for me, I'm in the fourth quarter of life now in my 60s. I saw a man at 68, 69 years of age tell his staff, go sit up in the stands. I still have a passion and a drive and an enthusiasm for what God called me to do. And so that is imprinted in me, not just in my mind. And so if you'd have known me as a player back then or as a person, I was known as a quiet leader. I just didn't talk much. And so right before the captains get ready to go out this game, I've got a strong prompting in my gut to get up and say something. But I'm scared because I got to ask Coach Bryant. So I'm struggling with this thing. But the longer I waited, it got to where I'm like, man, I'm going to throw up. I don't get this out. I don't even know what it is. It's totally impromptu. So I put my hand up real slow.

0: Coach Bryant, I said, Coach, can I say something? He had on his big old Parker hat come up over that on that jacket. He just nodded. And when he said, nodded, gave me permission, it just flowed. I started with thanking Coach Bryant. So, Coach, I just want to thank you for everything you've done for me. So, you know, I came here 4 years ago as an 18-year-old boy, but tonight I'm going to leave as a 21-year-old man. I want to personally thank you for everything you've done for me. So, Coach, ain't no way we're going to lose this game tonight. So if I got to play this sucker by myself, man, we're going to win. And that thing was it was a match. It lit, man. It got our guys fired up. What I love about that when I look back is, 20-some days later, Coach Bryant passes away. And I just believe the Lord prompted me that in front of my peers, I would tell my coach thank you for what he'd done for me. Probably every player in there should have stood up that night and said, thank you, Coach. God just prompted me. And after the game, I was on the standing up there on the stage where he was getting the trophy, Liberty Bowl trophy. I was standing next to him. I was getting the MVP trophy. And the announcer was just congratulating him on his career. And I was standing next to him, and he said, my career was, and he put his arm around me. It was great because of men like this. And that's how I'll always remember my last encounter with Coach Bryant.
1: And we'd like to thank 1819 News for this story. 1819 is a multimedia company for the state of Alabama. Jeremiah Castile doing what almost anybody who played for Bear Bryant did, which is talk about how Bear turned him from a boy into a man. With high standards, primarily, a spirit of excellence, and as he put it, he wanted to dominate the other team. Dominance. And that's how I was coached, he said. And I played that way. And those words of encouragement, because that's what great coaches will do. They'll hold you to standards. They'll take you to the mats. But there are those moments where they build you up. There are those moments where they get a vision for you that even you don't have. And this was perhaps Bear Bryant's greatest talent. You can tell that without Bear Bryant, without Jesus Christ, these were the two most important beings in his life. And Christ first, Bear Bryant a close second. The story of Jeremiah Castile, and in the end, stories about Bear Bryant too, and the Lord, here on Our American Stories.
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9: From ABC News, I'm Stephanie Officer. A blown circuit in Philadelphia and a cut fiber line in New Jersey shut down most of the region's air traffic control systems Monday, triggering a large ground stop at many of the country's busiest airports, impacting thousands in places including Philly, New York, D.C., and Boston. ABC's Gio Benitez.
10: The ground stops expanding to Washington, D.C., New York City's JFK, and LaGuardia impacted too. Nearly 100 flights diverted, some flights leaving Europe for the U.S. also turning back.
11: The FAA has implemented a ground stop for all traffic into the New York area.
10: Today's incident comes just 24 hours after a separate equipment failure at New York's regional facility Sunday. Flights slowed for several hours. The FAA now investigating.
9: Lindsay Clancy's defense attorneys today filed a motion to dismiss the murder case against her, arguing that retrying it would amount to double jeopardy.
12: Lindsay Clancy's defense attorneys argue that the judge who oversaw the case failed to properly investigate whether the holdout juror who prompted the mistrial followed the court's instruction on reasonable doubt. They argue that the judge had viable choices other than declaring a mistrial, and that trying the case all over again would subject the Massachusetts mother to double jeopardy. Defense lawyers also want the judge to question that juror about whether he was truthful during the jury selection process. Clancy's due back in court next week for the first time since the mistrial. Peter Harlamus, ABC News.
9: Earl Spencer biting back against claims from Buckingham Palace. ABC's Maggie Rulli.
13: The brother of Princess Diana now accusing King Charles of gaslighting him after Buckingham Palace pushed back against his claims of a heated exchange with then Prince Charles days before Diana's funeral.
14: I'll never forget the five words, we'll forget her soon enough.
13: Spencer taking on that rare response from the palace, which said in part, fraternal grief can cloud reason, affect judgment, and color memory in ways others do not recognize.
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9: AI companies are facing a new lawsuit.
16: As the heads of OpenAI, Anthropic, SpaceX AI, and Google all admitted some sort of slowdown or guardrails are needed in the development of artificial intelligence, a new lawsuit has been filed claiming all four of those companies made an illegal deal together to slow the pace. The lawsuit claims AI companies violated antitrust laws when they agreed to coordinate their slowdown efforts and that the move is unfair to consumers who paid for AI subscriptions.
9: ABC's Sherry Preston. A federal judge is refusing to block the Trump administration from giving SpaceX more than 700 acres of wildlife refuge as part of a land swap in Texas. 12 states and Hollywood writers challenging Paramount's buyout of Warner Brothers Discovery have agreed to settle their lawsuits against the merger, paving the way for the deal.
17: I'm always willing to come to the table for honest, good faith negotiations. And when we can find a strong solution that protects competition and consumers, I'd rather resolve the case, the issue in the boardroom instead of the courtroom.
18: California Attorney General Rob Bonta says as part of the agreement, Paramount pledged to increase film production in the U.S., commit millions for supporting displaced workers, and monitor editorial independence of its news operations. Her representative confirms to ABC News actress Hayden Panettiere was fondly celebrated over the weekend at a memorial service in California. I'm Stephanie Officer, ABC News.
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1: 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If you want to know about the history of America, it is imperative that you know the role that the Bible played in shaping our country. Our founding fathers, both Christian and non-Christian, were heavily influenced by the Bible. Here to share another story is Robert Morgan, who is the author of 100 Bible Verses That Made America, Defining Moments That Shaped Our Enduring Foundation of Faith. 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
2: When the Puritans migrated to America in the early 1600s, they established the city of Boston. The first Englishman to inhabit Boston was a pastor and a chaplain named William Blaxton, who named the city for his hometown, the city of Boston in Lincolnshire, in England. Over the next 100 years, Boston grew into a thriving community that increasingly resented British domination. It all culminated, as we know, in the famous Boston Tea Party of 1773. After the Boston Tea Party, the British issued additional punitive measures against Boston, and this prompted the colonies to convene the First Continental Congress in 1774. John Adams of Massachusetts traveled to Philadelphia, leaving his wife Abigail and his children in Braintree near Boston, which was quickly becoming a battle zone. British troops began swarming the area, and shots were fired nearby Lexington and Concord. Abigail was the daughter of a minister, and she was a force to be reckoned with, but she grew increasingly anxious for her children's safety. On June 15th, she wrote to her husband, "We now expect our seacoast to be ravaged. Perhaps the very next letter I will write to you will inform you that I am driven away from our quiet cottage. We live in a continual expectation of alarm. Courage, we have in abundance. But gunpowder, where will we get a sufficient supply?" 7-year-old John Quincy Adams felt the strain too. He later wrote, "My mother, with her infant children, dwelt every hour of the day and of the night liable to be butchered in cold blood or taken and carried into Boston as hostages by foraging or marauding detachments of British soldiers." On June the 17th, Abigail and her children heard the guns and the cannons that marked the beginning of the battles of Bunker Hill and Breed's Hill. As the British started up the slopes, a command passed through the American lines, "Don't shoot until you see the white of their eyes." When the guns began firing, the sound traveled for miles. Hearing the roar of the cannons and the sounds of the battle, Abigail took her 7-year-old son, John Quincy, and they hiked to the top of nearby Penn Hill, where they watched the battle unfold across the bay. The Boston neighborhood of Charlestown went up in flames, and the winds blew the heat and smoke into their faces. Waves of British soldiers fell. While charging up the hill, the Patriots were driven back, and it was the bloodiest battle thus far in the war. The next morning, Abigail wrote to John, and in the middle of her letter, she burst into some of the cherished Bible verses that were sustaining her. She especially recalled a passage from Psalm 62 as she wrote to her husband John in this letter. "The day, perhaps the decisive day, has come on which the fate of America depends. My bursting heart must give vent at my pen. I have just heard that our dear friend, Dr. Warren, is no more, but fell gloriously fighting. The race is not to the swift, nor the battle to the strong, but the God of Israel is he that giveth strength and power to his people." And then she quoted from Psalm 62, the verse that she was leaning on for strength and support. "Trust in him at all times, you people. Pour out your hearts before him, for God is a refuge for us." She continued writing to John, saying, "Charlestown is laid in ashes. The battle began upon our entrenchments upon Bunker's Hill Saturday morning about 3 o'clock, has not ceased yet. It is expected they will come out over the neck tonight, and a dreadful battle must ensue. Almighty God, cover the heads of our countrymen and be a shield to our dear friends. How many have fallen, I do not know. The constant roar of the cannon is so distressing that we cannot eat or drink or sleep. Well, John Quincy Adams never forgot the carnage that filled his 7-year-old eyes as he stood transfixed by the cannons, the gunfire, the charging soldiers, the dying troops and burning city, and the unfolding history. He said it later made an impression upon his mind that haunted him for the rest of his life. Even in old age, he could never bring himself to attend celebrations associated with the events of that day. He said, I saw with my own eyes the fires of Charlestown and heard Britannia's thunders in the battle and witnessed the tears of my mother and mingled them with my own. Abigail finally turned and left the bloody panorama, leading her son back home, where she made him promise to repeat the Lord's Prayer every morning before rising from bed in order to help heal his thoughts. And this was a practice that he kept for the rest of his life. Our Father who art in heaven, hallowed be thy name. Thy kingdom come. Thy will be done on earth as it is in heaven. Give us this day our daily bread, and forgive us our debts as we forgive our debtors. And lead us not into temptation, but deliver us from evil. For thine is the kingdom, and the power, and the glory forever. Amen.
1: 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And a special thanks to Robert Morgan. He's the author of 100 Bible Verses That Made America, the story of Abigail Adams and John Quincy Adams, and how the Bible helped them through some of the most perilous times in American history, here on Our American Stories. 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
1: This is Lee Habib, and this is Our American Stories. Our fourth president, James Madison, is often considered a forgotten founder. And that's a shame, as his words have echoed through the ages. After all, he was the man who wrote the sentence, quote, "If men were angels, no government would be necessary," unquote. And the Bill of Rights. He's the author of the Bill of Rights, too. Chances are, he still affects your life today. Here to tell the story of Madison and his partnerships that changed America is David O. Stewart, author of Madison's Gift. We'd like to thank the National Archives for allowing us access to this audio. Let's get into the story.
10: He was so central to the nation's founding, more central to the founding of the nation than anyone else other than George Washington. And if you look at the list of his achievements, you get a feel for this, I think. First, of course, is the calling of the Constitutional Convention, the writing of the Constitution at that convention, the Federalist Papers, which were written to support the ratification of the Constitution. He was the leading member of the first Congress. He wrote the Bill of Rights and secured their adoption. I'm only halfway through my list yet. He was co-founder of the first American political party. In the pivotal election of 1800, he was the co-architect of the transfer of government from the Federalist Party of John Adams to the Thomas Jefferson as leader of the Republicans. It's many times said that the true test of a representative government is if you can have a peaceful transfer of power between contending parties, and we did achieve that in 1800. That's when we came of age. He was Secretary of State for the Louisiana Purchase, which doubled

the size of the nation. He was our first wartime president through the War of 1812, not always a glorious chapter in our history, but one that was ended successfully enough, I suppose, is the best way to say it. And he was perhaps our only two-term president who had a better second term than first term. Madison, when he left office, was really acclaimed. He ended up being, of all of our presidents, the president for whom the most cities, counties, and municipalities are named, more even than Washington or Franklin. So we have this tremendous list of achievements, but then there is the undeniable fact that Madison is often ignored. Why? He was short, he was skinny, he had a soft voice. And in rooms that were filled with noisy people like John Adams and Alexander Hamilton, or with large and charismatic men like George Washington or Thomas Jefferson, Madison was pretty easy to miss. He was different from most great leaders. We think of great leaders most often as men who have strong streaks of narcissism. They need to be at the front of the parade. They prefer to be on a white horse. They crave recognition and acclaim. Madison had none of those qualities. He disliked public events. He never became comfortable at them. At his first inaugural ball, this is the pinnacle of his political career. He has become president of the United States, a nation he did so much to found. Madison says, thank you very much, but I would rather be home in bed. He was a man who cared about results, not applause, about making the American experiment in self-government a success. His greatest achievements were really the fruit of partnerships. It was almost as though he had taken what today would be called a modern personality assessment, the sort of thing organizations like their people to do and turn them into extroverts, introverts, ISGJEs, or whatever. And that Madison was able to conclude that he was, in fact, short and skinny, and he had a soft voice, and he had zero charisma. But if he was doing an honest self-assessment, he would have noticed some real powerful positives. He was smarter than almost anybody he met. He had a rare appetite for hard work. He had a gift for making contact and connecting with people, and extraordinary political judgment and foresight. So why not take those gifts and marry them to someone else who has the gifts he doesn't have? Now, we don't know that Madison actually did that, made such an assessment, stared at the mirror for the requisite period of seconds. He was a man who understood the power of partnership, and they were formed with very different people. Alexander Hamilton, a very different character. Hamilton was flashy, he was charismatic, he was effectively orphaned at age 13, he came from nothing, had to make his own way in the world. Madison, by contrast, was a fortunate son, the inheritor of a great estate, the eldest son of a man who owned 5,000 acres of land. He never had his own home until he was 43. He lived with his mom until he was 78. Dolly was very tolerant. But they recognized something in each other when they first met each other as the two youngest men serving in the Confederation Congress. This is in 1783, when we're still operating under the Articles of Confederation. I think they recognized in each other first great intelligence, but also a shared impatience to make the United States a great nation and a true nation, which in 1783 we really weren't. There was much talk and serious talk. We should simply form three nations. New England and the Middle States and the South would be separate nations, sort of like Europe, maybe even a fourth nation on the other side of the Appalachian Mountains. Hamilton, who took a backseat to nobody for impatience, had first decreed the need to have a national convention to rewrite the Articles of Confederation before the Articles had even been adopted. But Madison came along after a couple of years and agreed with him that that was the only practical way to deal with the problems that the country was having. They collaborated in a campaign to call the Constitutional Convention in the summer of 1787, and then they collaborated again, most importantly, in the campaign to ratify the Constitution. We often forget
What a close

0: struggle that was. They jointly wrote the Federalist Papers, wrote them as a propaganda piece, but they've endured as really the finest writing about political philosophy that any Americans have ever produced. And then they went out as practical politicians and each won ratification in their conventions, Madison in Virginia and Hamilton in New York. The second partner is, of course, George Washington. He was the great man of America. He had won the Revolutionary War. There's a wonderful anecdote that when King George III heard that Washington, after winning the war, had resigned his commission and gone back to be a farmer at Mount Vernon, the king had said, if that's true, he's the greatest man in the world. And Washington had won extraordinary trust of every American. He was the trump card of American politics. Madison could see that, and he could see that if he was an ally of George Washington, the things he wanted to get done could get done better. So Washington was the indispensable man, so Madison made himself the indispensable man to the indispensable man. When Washington wanted legislation through the Virginia Assembly, Madison would make it happen. He would be the leader. If he needed legislation through Congress, the Confederation Congress, Madison would make that happen too. And over a period of 5 years, Madison became Washington's closest political confidant. He spent days at Mount Vernon just closeted with the general. Washington's diary, and he always kept a diary his whole life, would simply say, spent today in conversation with Mr. Madison. Indeed, during the first Congress, Madison is often referred to as having served as Washington's prime minister. Their most important achievement, most durable achievement, I think, was the Bill of Rights. Now, there's a wonderful moment in Washington's first administration when he's just coming to office. He needs an inaugural address, so he asks Madison to write him an inaugural address, which is done, and it asks for only one thing, a Bill of Rights, constitutional amendments to protect individual rights. Congress wants to write an answer to Washington as a gesture of respect, so they ask Madison to write the answer. Well, Washington's a little flustered, so he wants to write a courteous reply, so he asks Madison to write the reply. Early government was in many ways a conversation among Madison. But the Bill of Rights comes the closest to being Madison's solo achievement. He wrote them, he got them through Congress, he made it happen, but he also made it happen with Washington's essential support.
1: When we come back, more of the life of James Madison here on Our American Stories. 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

0: And we return to our American stories and the story of James Madison and the partnerships he forged that changed America. Let's return to the story. Here again is David O. Stewart.
1: Now, the third figure is Thomas Jefferson, his soulmate. They came from the same background. They grew up 30 miles apart, both from the same background. Jefferson inherited his 3,000 acres when he was 14, not when he was 49. That was their biggest difference. They were both bookworms, both interested in everything, both knew something about almost everything. Their correspondence to each other is a delight. They write about everything: science, philosophy, animals, crops, and politics. Jefferson was more the visionary. He was not good on details. Madison had a very analytical mind and was extremely good at that sort of thing. And Jefferson adopted a practice through his career of when he would have an interesting idea that excited him, he would first run it by Madison. And Madison was not shy about saying, usually in a very polite way, "That's a wonderful idea, but have you thought about these 9 problems with it?" And Jefferson would take his advice. They both became very disenchanted with Hamilton's financial system. This is the great switch. Madison enters Congress

as George Washington's prime minister. But after a year and then some, he discovers that the Secretary of the Treasury has a financial program that he can't support. And so Madison goes into opposition with Jefferson in order to oppose the Hamiltonian policy, which they found unduly centralized the government. They thought it introduced financial instability. We had a number of financial panics under the Hamiltonian system. They had to create a political vehicle for this opposition. And although they both despised partisan politics, they created our first political party. I think they would both be appalled to be remembered for it. But they did it. They did it very assiduously and very well. Dominated American politics for the next six decades. Now, Monroe was a bit of a revelation to me. I had not studied him much. I was really discouraged at first to discover just how many people who were his contemporaries and felt it necessary to recall that he really was a little dim. This was not what I was looking for. He was a military type. He had been a soldier as a very young man in the Revolution. He always had a military bearing. He was a strapping six-footer, charismatic, not an intellectual. His letters with Madison are friendly, they're warm, they're collegial. He was a very canny politician, but we don't get a lot of political philosophy. This is not what James Monroe did. They were sometimes rivals. Indeed, they ran against each other in the first election for Congress in 1789. They are the only future presidents who ever opposed each other for a lower office. It was a bit of gerrymandering. Patrick Henry had actually set it up so Madison would have to run against Monroe. Henry had a real vendetta against Madison and was hoping to get him beaten. Madison won fairly handily. But then nearly 20 years later, when Madison is a candidate for president, Monroe stands as a candidate against him and actually is on the ballot in 1808. He's not a serious candidate, but it was a measure that they had had a serious falling out after many years of close relationship. And indeed, they didn't speak for 2 years or have any contact at all. But Madison reached a point as president in his first administration when he thought it was essential that the United States go to war with Britain. Britain had been seizing our ships at sea for years. They had been taking our sailors and pressing them into the British Navy. And Madison simply thought for our own self-esteem, for our own respectability as a nation, we could no longer just take it. But Madison was not a man anybody would think of as a military sort. He needed somebody to put a little steel into his administration. And Monroe was the perfect character. He had great experience in Europe as well and credibility as a diplomat. He had negotiated the Louisiana Purchase. So he reached out to Monroe. They were able to patch up their differences. He brought Monroe into his administration as Secretary of State, where he was an essential pillar of the government through the war. In fact, for periods of the war, he served as both Secretary of State and Secretary of War simultaneously, a fairly neat trick. Now, his final partner is the one I want to talk about most, and in many ways, the most interesting one. And that's Dolly, of course, his wife of 42 years. She was the star. Madison would never be the star. It just wasn't in his skill set. She brought charisma and warmth, great charm. Well, Madison hated the spotlight. Dolly bloomed in the spotlight. She loved it. She was a natural. She started out in life as Dolly Payne, and like James, she grew up on a southern plantation, although it was a significant difference. She was raised a Quaker. On instruction from the Quaker hierarchy, when she was a young teenager, her father sold the family slaves and moved to Philadelphia and tried to start a business there. His business failed, but Dolly flourished. She was tall for the time. She had an hourglass figure, a mischievous smile. You could sometimes see it in her images, almost all of them. Black hair, creamy complexion, blue eyes. Men liked her a lot. And I always like to point out that say what you will about James Madison's small stature, his receding hairline, his social reserve and awkwardness. Of all the founders, he had the hottest wife.

0: introduce them. And he was 17 years older. That was not viewed as a great obstacle in those days. I'm not sure it is today either. And on the occasion of that first meeting, I love the note that Dolly sent to a friend that afternoon, which reveals both her playful nature and her sophistication. Because she writes to her friend that she is going to meet the great little Madison. She really captures him. Because, of course, he is short, he's balding, but he also was great. He was wealthy, he was kind, he was intelligent. In a Jane Austen era when the match you made was so important for a woman's life, you could do a great deal worse than James Madison.
1: And you've been listening to David O. Stewart, author of Madison's Gift, telling one heck of a story about James Madison. And my goodness, that partnership between Jefferson and Madison, and by the way, they were soulmates. They grew up the same way, very close to one another. I went to the University of Virginia School of Law, and Jefferson's home, there it is up in Monticello on the hill. Madison's home, not much farther away. And there they were together, forming America's first political party because of their opposition to Hamilton's financial vision for America and that centralization it required. Thus formed the Republican Party, and thus formed the next chapter in Madison's life. More of the story of James Madison here on Our American Stories.

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3: And we return to Our American Stories and the final portion of our story on James Madison and the partnerships he forged with others that changed this country. When we last left off, David O. Stewart was telling us the story of Madison's most important partnership, one he had with his vivacious wife, Dolly. Let's return to the story.
4: You know, the political philosophers have sort of drained the life out of him to some extent. He could be flirtatious. His few letters to Dolly, they were very rarely apart, but he did write some letters to her. They're warm and loving, long after the first infatuation would have cooled. Although the Madisons never had children of their own and are sometimes imagined as this semi-sad childless couple, they had dozens of nieces and nephews, upwards of 50 as near as I can tell, and they were often with them for weeks on end, sometimes months. Dolly would always see that the young ladies were introduced to suitable potential matches. It's also often missed that the Madisons were a lot of fun. In small groups, James was quick with a quip and humorous anecdote. Dolly was always vivacious and engaging. A niece called her a foe to dullness. One of the entertaining stories is apparently Dolly and James would run races against each other. It was in their retirement, so they weren't looking for a long racetrack. But it gives you a feel for the spirit they had with each other. Indeed, there is an account that in retirement, Dolly, who was always a bit taller than James and became a good bit wider than James, would load him on her back and carry him around the mansion. But I want to emphasize that their fun had a purpose. Through James's 8 years as Secretary of State and 8 as President, Dolly set a bright social tone. She always sought out the most awkward, uncomfortable person in the room to put him or her at their ease. She understood the need to provide glamour and charisma to the government, which, again, was not something James could do. She was called at the time sometimes the Lady Presidentess. We didn't use the term First Lady yet. She had a famous exchange with Henry Clay, which may have been apocryphal, when he was a good friend of hers. They played cards together, they took snuff together, and he is reported once to have said, "Everyone loves Mrs. Madison," and she, of course, responded, "That's because Mrs. Madison loves everybody." And it wasn't strictly speaking true. She actually was better at keeping a grudge than James was. But it seemed to be true. And as we know in politics, that's far more important than what is true. The Madisons freely mixed foreigners and Federalists and Republicans, producing a social swirl that allowed the sinews of policy and politics to form in an informal setting. Sometimes that's a terribly valuable opportunity. Office seekers would come to Dolly and ask her to intercede with the president to get jobs, and as near as we can tell, she was pretty good at it. In fact, she really was a political partner, always a loyal and sure-footed one, who not only warmed his private life, but also helped him forge a new Republican style for the nation.

0: Indeed, the losing Federalist candidate in 1808 claimed that he had lost to Mr. and Mrs. Madison. I might have had a better chance had I faced Mr. Madison alone. Now, many of you will recall Dolly's shining moment during the War of 1812, which came actually on James's worst day, probably of his entire career. In late August of 1814, the British army had been disembarked from ships in the Chesapeake Bay, marched on Washington. There was a very brief skirmish at Bladensburg, sometimes referred to at the time as the Bladensburg Races because our militia ran so quickly. Madison had actually gone to the battlefield to try to rally the troops and inspire them, but it just, as I said, was not something he was going to be able to do, and the militia wasn't really going to ever be inspired anyway. So the British marched into Washington and they burned the public buildings. But there was a shining moment, which is right before the British got there, Dolly remembered to take down the portrait of George Washington. We were a republic. We were not a monarchy. We didn't have crown jewels, but we did cherish the memory of George Washington. And this was a presence of mind, a spirit, which was much valued through the country. James Madison was reviled by many of his countrymen after the burning of Washington's public buildings. He was called a coward repeatedly, but people kept a warm spot in their hearts for Dolly. Now, their retirement at Montpelier was generally a happy one. James lived for almost 20 years in retirement. He lived to be 85. From a fellow who was sick much of his life, it was a surprise to him. In his final years, James became increasingly decrepit. He spent his days in his dressing gown and nightcap, but his mind remained bright, his intellect sharp. These years were hard on Dolly. She had to take care of him all the time. She wrote once that his hands and fingers are still so swelled and sore as to be nearly useless, but I lend him mine. He could always be happy with ideas, or at least occupied with ideas in newspapers and books. She needed people, and it was hard for her to be isolated without them. When he died in 1836 at the age of 85, she moved back to Washington City and re-entered the social world, and she lived long enough to have her photograph taken in the Zachary Taylor administration. Her re-entry into Washington's social life was greatly applauded. She had a wonderful time for a few years, but then the money ran out. She had many gifts, but thrift was not among them. Financial management was not among them. She had her own son, Madison's stepson, who was a bit of a wastrel and burned up a lot of money too. She ended up in a sort of genteel poverty with only a couple of slaves who were sold upon her death. Now, having held forth on two of Madison's productive partnerships, or just one of them actually, I want to close with a note about Madison himself. I do think he was able to form these partnerships because of who he was. He was not the dry creature of intellect that we sometimes think of. He was referred to by a contemporary as, "I've never seen so much mind in so little matter." But he had a genuineness and an integrity and open-heartedness. These qualities for me shine through in the way he received the news of the Treaty of Ghent, which is the agreement that ended the War of 1812. As I said, he pushed the nation into war, and it didn't go terribly well much of the time. It's February 13, 1815. He's actually living in Octagon House, which still stands over on 17th Street. A rumor arrives that the treaty has been signed with Britain, and a Pennsylvania senator rushes to Octagon House to ask Madison if it's true. The senator found the house dark, the president sitting solitary in his parlor, in perfect tranquility, not even a servant in waiting. The senator asked if the rumor was true. Madison bade him sit down. "I will tell you all I know," he said, then confirmed that he thought there was peace, but he had no official confirmation. The senator recalled with some wonder, but he called the president's self-command on the occasion and greatness of mind. The War of 1812 truly had been Mr. Madison's war, as his opponents called it. It was about principles, not gain. It was fought with a quiet tenacity, sometimes ineptly, and with endless tolerance of those who opposed it. As a friend of Madison's wrote years later, the war had been conducted in perfect keeping with the character of the president, of whom it may be said that no one had to a greater extent firmness, mildness, and self-possession. And when peace came, Madison welcomed it in a darkened house, alone with his thoughts.
1: And a special thanks to David O. Stewart, author of Madison's Gift, and to the U.S. National Archives for allowing us access to this speech he gave there. And we love doing this. We love taking speeches made in the citadels of learning here in America and bringing them to the wider public. And my goodness, the story you heard about all of these partnerships, starting with Hamilton, moving to Jefferson, then to Monroe, and then that last partnership, Dolly. And my goodness, what storytelling. I could just picture in my mind this playful, beautiful woman hauling her husband on her back because she was bigger than him and just running around just for some levity, just for some fun. She brought elegance and style and fun to the administration, things her husband lacked, but things she had, attributes she had in bounty. And when her husband died, she was lonely and reintroduced herself to greater society and had the foresight to save that magnificent portrait of Washington as the British were sacking and burning Washington, D.C. The story of James Madison, in the end, the story of the nation's founding here on Our American Stories.

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2: From ABC News, I'm Stephanie Officer. While in New York City this week, President Trump defiant following his controversial decision to remove several outlets from covering him as part of the White House pool team. ABC's Mary Bruce.
3: After President Trump banned three national news outlets from the White House, the mayor of New York City inviting all reporters to Gracie Mansion.
4: I told the president that we're going to have all of the members of the press here on the lawn, and that is something that I believe in as everyone, no matter the opinion or the critique, that we engage.
3: Trump defending his decision to ban CNN, MS Now, and Politico from the White House because he doesn't like how they cover him.
5: I never get anything positive. It's always negative, even having to do with the war.
2: Wilbur Perez, a Venezuelan migrant shot by an ICE agent in Austin, Texas, spoke out Monday from a federal detention facility. Less than 24 hours later, claiming the agents escalated their attack on him, resulting in those chaotic final moments. ABC's Pierre Thomas.
6: Perez's lawyer says he came to the country legally, but missed a court date after a hearing notice was sent to an old address. Perez himself calling into a news conference from the ICE detention center where he's being held, telling reporters through a translator that agents hit him with their unmarked vehicle and that when he tried to pull over, he was struck again and then shot.
2: In Jackson County, Mississippi, a 23-person grand jury unanimously found there was no evidence to support bringing charges in the death of Nolan Wells. The 18-year-old found dead after a July 4th trip with friends. The grand jury said they found no criminal or racially motivated wrongdoing and that Wells' death was consistent with drowning. Circuit Court DA Angel Myers McElrath Monday evening.
7: After a thorough and exhaustive investigation, your grand jury met last week concerning the death investigation of Nolan Wells and unanimously returned a no true bill.
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2: Lindsey Clancy's defense attorney, Kevin Reddington, filed a motion to dismiss the murder case, saying a retrial amounts to double jeopardy.
9: Yeah, we're anticipating the 29th. I'm hoping that Judge Sullivan allows the termination of the case. I mean, it's just a case that needs to be done. It needs to be done.
2: A mistrial was declared earlier this month. Los Angeles County health officials report the highest number of West Nile cases seen there in nearly a decade, 100 so far. An increase in measles cases in Pennsylvania is leading to a rise in vaccinations.
10: The measles outbreak in Pennsylvania has not peaked yet. State officials reported 25 new confirmed measles cases just since Friday. There are currently 792 confirmed measles illnesses across 39 counties, and the state has recorded 4 deaths. The last time there were 4 deaths was in 1992, and that was in all of the U.S. ABC News medical correspondent Dr. Darian Sutton.
11: The main reason why is because of the lack of vaccine protection. We're seeing these pocket communities that are very high risk, very low vaccination rates.
10: Health officials are encouraging people to get vaccinated. Michelle Franzen, ABC News.
2: Add California to the list of places that have now designated September 25th as Dolly Parton Day. Working 9 to 5. And a free outdoor festival will be held in San Francisco's Union Square Friday to celebrate Dolly Parton Day. I am Stephanie Officer, ABC News.
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0: This is Lee Habib, and this is Our American Stories, and we tell stories about everything here on this show, from the arts to sports and from business to history, and we've got a well of a tale to bring you right now. Jesse Edwards can explain.
1: On November 9th, 1970, a 45-foot-long, 8-ton sperm whale washed ashore on the Central Oregon coast, just outside the town of Florence.
2: After all these years, it's amazing that this thing has come back to life again. But every once in a while, it pops up.
3: It's an aroma that still lingers. It was one of the worst smells I've ever encountered.
4: Words cannot describe the smell. It was in my nostrils for a solid week.
1: The whale carcass remained rotting on the beach for over a week, and nobody knew what to do about it. It was too big to bury, it stunk too much to cut into smaller pieces, and burning it was out of the question. At the time, Oregon beaches were under the jurisdiction of the state's Highway Division, which, after consulting with the United States Navy, decided to remove the whale using dynamite. George Thornton was the engineer in charge of the operation.
5: Well, I'm confident that it'll work. The only thing is, we're not sure just exactly how much explosives it'll take to disintegrate this thing so the scavengers, seagulls and crabs and whatnot can clean it up.
6: Is there any chance it might be more than a one-day job?
5: If there's any large chunks left, and we may have to do some other cleanup, possibly set another charge.
1: Thornton was chosen to remove the whale carcass because his supervisor had gone hunting that day. A charge of half a ton of dynamite was selected. As word spread across town, crowds began to gather.
2: I'm thinking we got big trouble here. 20 cases of dynamite.
1: Walter Umenhofer, a military veteran with explosives training, happened to be in the crowd. He warned the crew that the 20 cases of dynamite was an overkill. 20 sticks would have sufficed. But his advice went unheeded.
2: This guy says, anyhow, he says, I'm going to have everybody up there on the top of those dunes far away. And I says, yeah, and I'm going to be the furthest SOB down that way. They made a big spectacle of waving their hats, their hard hats in the air, and we're clear everybody away and all this, all clear.
1: The dynamite was buried under the whale on the leeward side so that most of the mammal would be blown towards the sea. The crowds of people that had come to see the whale be blown to bits were pushed back a quarter of a mile to safety. The dynamite was detonated at 3:45 p.m. What you're hearing are the chunks of rotten whale blubber raining down on the spectators. Walter Umenhofer saw it all happen.
2: And they touched that sucker off, and let me tell you, that thing went up and it was the biggest mushroom cloud you ever seen. And it was red and white and black, and it was nothing but guts and blood and gunk.
1: Carried by strong coastal winds, a cloud of putrid whale fluids moved inland.
2: So everybody all of a sudden started realizing that, oh my God, here it comes in this mist.
4: We were covered, we were permeated with redness and the smell.
1: Those who witnessed the explosion agree that the next few moments seemed to last forever. It soon became apparent that what should have been little pieces of whale turned out to be big ones.
4: And this stuff starts hitting the ground. Boom, boom, boom, boom, boom. And all of a sudden you realize, my God, I could be killed by whale blubber here.
2: And I'm watching this one piece. There's a big piece up there. It's kind of flubbering and floating around.
4: And we ran. We literally ran.
2: And it just absolutely stopped. And it came flat down. And kapow.
1: Right on top of Walter Umenhofer's 1969 Oldsmobile.
2: It was a neat car. I just got it from Dunham's, and it was a Regency. And like I say, the funny thing about their slogan is, it was a whale of a deal. Well, I got a hell of a whale of a deal.
1: Within 2 days, the state of Oregon wrote Walter a check for the full retail value of his car. The blast blasted blubber beyond all believable bounds, yet only some of the whale was disintegrated. The majority of the whale carcass remained on the beach for the Oregon Highway Division to clean up. Due to damage that was caused to local property, whales that are found beached in Oregon are now buried where they're found. And you may be wondering what happened to the man who decided it was a good idea to use 1,000 pounds of dynamite to blow up the beached whale. George Thornton.
6: Is there any chance it might be more than a one-day job?
5: If there's any large chunks left.
1: In his official report back in 1970, he declared the operation a success, which helps to explain what happened to his career just 6 months later.
7: He got promoted.
1: For Our American Stories, I'm Jesse Edwards.
0: And great job, as always, to Jesse Edwards, who always manages to find these quirky and yet ultimately American stories. And I just loved hearing the voices and the sound effects. My goodness, I just keep thinking about the smell. The exploding whale of Florence, Oregon. That story here on Our American Stories.

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1: Hey, it's Andy from First Look. I want to say thank you so much to everybody who was listening to the show this morning. Have to say congratulations to Jim from Arroyo Grande. Jim won the pair of full week passes to go to the Central Coast Tennis Classic at the Templeton Tennis Ranch. It's going to be running the 28th through October the 4th, featuring some of the rising stars in professional tennis. It's going to be a really good show. We have passes to give away again tomorrow. In fact, every day this week we're going to do this. Make sure you join us starting at 6 tomorrow right here on First Look.
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0: This is Lee Habib, and this is Our American Stories. Danny Trejo's story is a remarkable journey from a troubled youth and 11 years in and out of California prisons, including San Quentin, to become a beloved Hollywood actor. Known for his tough, tattooed look, he's appeared in movies such as Desperado, Machete, From Dusk Till Dawn, Spy Kids, and Heat, always ensuring his villainous characters face consequences. Here's Danny Trejo sharing his story at an Alcoholics Anonymous meeting.
7: I came out of prison in 1969. I had a year clean coming out. I got clean in Soledad State Prison. I was in the hole. Me, Ray Pacheco, Henry Quijada, we were involved in a very serious prison riot. And some people got hurt really bad. And inciting a riot is a gas chamber offense. And Ray Pacheco socked a free person. That's a gas chamber offense. Henry Quijada ruptured the coach. That's definitely a gas chamber offense. And it was alleged that I threw a rock and hit Lieutenant Gibbons in the head. That's definitely a gas chamber offense. So, 1968, Cinco de Mayo. Everybody thinks Cinco de Mayo means 5th of May. But if you're like a real Mexican, I mean from the heart, you know, Cinco de Mayo means get bail money. Hmm. 99% of the Mexicans do not even know what Cinco de Mayo is celebrating. You know what I mean? Just like, let's get drunk. It's just a get drunk day. That's, tequila was invented for Cinco de Mayo, okay? Because you can go to jail and not even know why. And so Cinco de Mayo, 1968, that was when that riot started. And the first time I ever heard about Alcoholics Anonymous was in 1959, right? And me and about 20 friends, a whole carload, we're cruising.

0: cruising down Van Nuys Boulevard in my neighborhood. And right on the corner of Lev Street and Van Nuys Boulevard, there was this huge craftsman's house. And there's about 30 cars parked in front of this house. Now, the neighborhood that I grew up in, Pacoima, two cars in front of a house means they got guests, you know. Well, there was always like one car, a Chevy on blocks in the front, you know. But so here we, hey, there's something going on. This the murder capital of Los Angeles was Pacoima. And they're not inviting the murderers. What the hell's wrong with them? And it's like, it was like this revelation. Wait a minute. They can't do this. And we stopped the car, went to the trunk of the car to get the tools necessary to crash events. We got tire irons, hammers, pieces of pipe. I had a case of beer, three bottles of wine, half pint of whiskey. I was already loaded on second Red Devils pills. And I had a 38 snub nose, and we proceeded to crash this event. You know, kicked in the. You can't like walk up to an event, and, like knock on the door. You know, lock the door and call the cops. You know, so we kicked in the door and everybody rushed in. And the first thing we saw was a big sign that said, "We care." Holding the case. And we're trying to. There's only two greetings you can get when you crash an event, either. Everybody rushes to the opposite side of the room. That means they're willing to throw this event in your honor. Or they rush to the side of the room you're on. Usually the athlete parties. They usually rush to the side of the room you're on. That means they're not, you know. No. We got the stupidest greeting in the world. We had all these old people. I hate saying old people because they were like 40. You know. They come rushing at us. "Hi, I'm Bob." "Hey." And it's hard shaking hands, holding a case of beer, three bottles of wine, half pint of whiskey, and loaded on pills, you know. I'm trying to get out of here, right? And this guy stops me, introduces himself, and says, "Danny, I've been on the program 8 years." Now, I don't know what the program in juvenile hall is like. 4 months, you know what I mean? I don't know what you're talking about, a program. You can't get out of this house. And he says, "I've been sober 8 years." Stupid thing to say to a guy holding a case of beer, three bottles of wine. He says, "I haven't wanted to drink." And when he said that, I can never remember, even at 15 years of age, not wanting to drink. My uncle turned me on to grass when I was 8 years old, gave me a fix when I was 12. I started drinking right after that. And that's one of the reasons I had a tough time like identifying in AA, because everybody always talked about everything they lost. I had a car, a boat, a cabin in Mammoth. And I was drinking scotch. Scotch, I went to bourbon. I think there's a step down. I don't know. I have no idea. I lost some material wealth. I ended up losing all my material wealth drinking wine in the morning in an alley. And everybody goes, "Oh, my God. Here, I started drinking wine in the morning in an alley." So I started drinking. I shot heroin with my uncle, and I said, "Wait a minute, it's tough shooting heroin when you're 13 years old." And we started stealing wine out of Dale's Market. And so this guy said, "Danny, look, why don't you put that stuff outside and join us?" And I said, "Shut up, old man." Because everybody in my neighborhood, understand, knew that we were going to the, you go to juvenile hall, you go to youth authority, you go to camp, and you go to the pen. Everybody I knew, that's what they did. That was the road to recovery, I guess. I don't know. And this guy whispers the curse, of Alcoholics Anonymous. He says, Danny, if you leave this program, you're going to die, go insane, or go to jail. Do you understand? It's like from now on, you might forget everybody in this room. You will not forget this Mexican. You won't. When you see those lights in a cop car behind you, bang, bang, bang, bang, bang, bang, bang, and you know you're drunk or you know you're loaded, watch the lights. The lights go, die, go insane, go to jail. Die, go insane, go to jail. Die, go insane, go to jail. They do. They do, I swear to God. It's like, watch them, die, go insane, go. So I'm going back and forth to prison. I just did everything. My uncle showed me how to do robberies. That's what we did. But you have to understand, knowing about Alcoholics Anonymous, I learned about Alcoholics Anonymous in prison. I met my sponsor in 1962 in prison. I was inside. He was outside. And he was a speaker, and a guy named Johnny Harris. And I'll never forget, he said, he looked at me, man, he goes, the only thing that's going to beat you to San Quentin is the headlights on the bus. I thought that was a compliment. you got that right, homie. And I see this guy like four times in different penitentiaries. He's outside, I'm inside. You know? So I learned about Alcoholics Anonymous. I started a Narcotics Anonymous meeting in Soledad State Prison. And since Soledad, like I said, in 1968, I'm sitting in that hole and I'm thinking, I'm through. I'm done.
1: And you've been listening to Danny Trejo tell his story. And what a story it is. Well, it starts early with an uncle of his teaching him all the things he thinks matter in life. And that is, well, he shows him how to do robberies. He introduces him to drugs and to alcohol. Not exactly the way to start off a life. When we come back, more of Danny Trejo's story on Our American Stories. 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
1: And we continue with Our American Stories and the story of Danny Trejo's redemptive journey from death row to Hollywood. Let's pick up where we last left off. Here's Danny.
0: I'm remembering every teacher that I ever had wrote amazing potential all through school. I failed, but I had amazing potential. Every probation officer I ever had, unbelievable potential, but I'm violating this inmate. You know what I mean? I'm going back to jail. Yeah. Parole officer, same thing. Amazing. I had a lot of potential. Now, when you have a lot of potential and you're in the hole in Soledad and you might go to the gas chamber, your potential don't mean that much. And it's like, you wonder what happened. But if you know about these programs, you got this thing that didn't have to happen. You didn't listen. Remember? Yeah, and it's like, you've got this program back here telling you about, hey, it doesn't have to be this way. And so I'm thinking I'm going to the gas chamber. I remember asking God, just let me die with dignity, and I'll say your name every day, and I will do whatever I can for my fellow man. And by the grace of God, we had a DJ reject. They sent the charges to the district attorney, and he rejected it. I got out August 23rd, 1969. That's when I got out of the joint. And I've been clean and sober ever since. Let me tell you, you're not clapping for me. You're clapping for what God's done with me. I didn't have a thing to do with it. And so, you know, like everything good that has happened to me has happened as a direct result of helping someone else. Everything. I had no social skills whatsoever. If you were on fire, I wouldn't care unless you owed me money. I wasn't like a sharing, caring person. I come out of the pen and I make this promise, right? You know, because I thought it was just going to be a couple of years and they were going to kill me. And it wasn't. God fooled me and gave me the rest of my life. He's okay, now hold up, you do this. So now I got to say his name every day. I say it 8, 9, 10, 12, 30 times a day. And every morning, you know what, dear Heavenly Father, let me help anybody I come into contact with. That's my prayer. And it's all about being of service. This whole thing, I have seen people, God, I have seen people pray. Dear God, they got shrines in their houses and they do. It just, that doesn't matter if you're not being of service. So we get here, however we get here, and we bring our bag with us, this bag of junk, this bag of secrets. And we're only as sick as our secrets. And I did not know how to do an inventory when I got here. And I'm in the meeting, and this guy just says, "You're only as sick as your secrets." Whoa. That, wow. You know, I mean, boy, am I screwed. And and I started, like, I wrote down these secrets. Just only about 10 of them. You know, I still got about 15, 20 more, and I remember I had them in my pocket for like 3 weeks. And Frankie, what's wrong? I want to show you my inventory, my secrets. And, okay, so 3 o'clock in the morning after the late meeting, because that's all we did, go to meetings. And so out in front of a place called behind the Allen Nest in the alley, we lit a fire in a trash can and we're standing there. And I give him this inventory of 10 secrets written on a gas bill. And I gave it to Frank, and he was reading it. He goes, "Wow, you did that, Dan? Yeah. Did you like it? Yeah. I guess so. You did it again." And so then I'll never forget. He tore it up and threw it in this fire, in the smoke. And he says, "Now, every time you think about one of these things, you got to remember you've given it to God in the smoke. It's God's." So it doesn't matter how you do that. Man, I've seen people try to work perfect. There's no such thing with the perfection. We don't deal with perfection. All we want to do is just get next to God. It's just admitting that I'm powerless. Do you understand? That's all it is. Admitting I'm powerless. Wait a minute. I am powerless. Take this. I said everything good that's ever happened to me has happened as a direct result of helping someone else. I got into the movie business on a 12-step call. I went to just work with this kid. And it happened to be on the movie set of a movie called Runaway Train, John Voight and Eric Roberts. I walked onto this movie set I thought was the cutest thing I'd ever seen in my life. All these guys were walking around acting like convicts. It was like, "You know, hey, get out of the way, mother." Just really growling. And, you know, prison is probably the most polite place you'll ever be. Because if I'm a murderer and you're a murderer, I don't want to offend you. You know, it's like that simple. And you don't want to offend me. So, but they have this thing of everybody running around pushing people. It doesn't work that way, you know. And so this guy says, "Hey, do you want to be in this movie?" And I said, "What do I got to do?" He said, "Do you want to be an extra?" I said, "Extra what?" He says, "Can you act like a convict?" So I'll give it a shot. Give me a blue shirt. I take off my shirt. I got that big tattoo. The tattoo I got on my chest, it doesn't say I love America. It doesn't say mom. It says, "Oh, this guy was in prison." Yes. Prison tattoo, needle and thread. And so he said, "Leave your shirt off." So I'm standing there with no shirt, like just taking this all in. And I'm looking at this guy. He looks familiar. He comes over and says, "Hey, you're Danny Trejo." I go, "Yes. I saw you win the lightweight and the welterweight title up in San Quentin." I go, "You're Eddie Bunker. I knew this guy. This guy was in prison with me." He said, "What are you doing here, Danny?" I says, "Oh, hanging out with this kid. They're going to give me $50 for acting like a convict." And he says, "Are you still boxing?" I go, "I'm 40 years old, homie. I train, but I don't want to get hit in the face anymore." He says, we need somebody to train one of the extras how to box. I said, what's it pay? He said, $320 a day. He said, no, you got to be careful because this actor's really high strung. He might sock.

0: I live the miracle every day. God bless you. Thank you very, very much.
1: And a terrific job on the production and editing by our own Greg Hengler. And a special thanks to Danny Trejo for sharing his story with us. For more, pick up his memoir, Trejo, My Life of Crime, Redemption, and Hollywood. And my goodness, him talking about himself, that tagline that was on him from the time he was young, amazing potential. Him saying those words don't mean much when you're in the hole in prison. Then came his release, his miraculous release, and he has been sober ever since. Everything good for me happened by helping someone else. He said it again and again, service, be of service to others, get out of yourself. The story of Danny Trejo's redemptive journey from death row to Hollywood on Our American Stories. 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
4: At a time when there were no airplanes, this week back in 1888, Mr. and Mrs. D.H. Dolliday Jr., part of the Dolliday family, the first commercial winemakers in the county, left for a three-month trip to New York where the parents of Mrs. Dolliday resided. On September 22, 2001, 11 days after the worst terrorist attack in our nation's history, roughly 150 San Luis Obispo residents and Cal Poly students gathered outside the city government building for a peace walk. Two nights after that, on September 24th, Cal Poly held a public forum titled Contemplating the Option of Peace, in front of a crowd trying to make sense of the previous 2 weeks. Cal Poly President Warren Baker published an open letter to the university community condemning discrimination based on ethnicity or religion outright. This week in San Luis Obispo County history has been brought to you by the History Center of San Luis Obispo County. Celebrating our nation's semi-quincentennial all year by taking a look at our local history, this is Executive Director Steve Schmidt. Happy 250th, America.
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3: We continue with Our American Stories. John Bunyan was a preacher in Bedford, England. He's the author of The Pilgrim's Progress, which he wrote in 1676 while in prison for preaching without a license. This book quickly found its way onto ships that carried it to the New World. In America, the book was so popular that, it was said, familiarity with the book was considered the mark of being a good American. Louisa May Alcott's famous novel Little Women mentions that the sisters often read the book. Harriet Beecher Stowe considered it to be her favorite book apart from the Bible, and often read and taught it to her children. With that, let's take a listen to the story of the Pilgrim's Progress.
4: In the year 1676, a poor tinker named John Bunyan was imprisoned in Bedford Jail. While he was there, he started to write one of the most famous books in the English language, and everything is told as if it happened in a dream. "I dreamed," he says, "that I saw a man with a book in his hand and a great burden on his back. As he read the book, he began to weep. Then, in a lamentable voice, he cried out, 'What shall I do to be saved?' For he lived in the City of Destruction, which he learnt from his book was doomed to be burnt with fire from heaven, and everyone who lived there would perish in the flames."
5: The Pilgrim's Progress is a spiritual allegory that follows the path of Christian, an everyman character weighed down by his burden of sin. He leaves the City of Destruction and learns that nothing can remove his burden other than the cross of Christ. The over three centuries old novel begins behind bars. Its author, John Bunyan, opens with a sentence of luminous simplicity that has the haunting compulsion of the hook in a great melody.
6: "As I walked through the wilderness of this world, I lighted on a certain place where was a den. And I laid me down in that place to sleep. And as I slept, I dreamed a dream."
5: A den is a prison. You see, Charles II, the King of England, passed a law forbidding people to preach unless they had a license from the state. But you couldn't get a license unless you agreed with the tax-supported Anglican Church. And Bunyan certainly didn't. On one such occasion, he was asked to stop preaching, and he would be set free. He replied, "If you release me today, I will preach tomorrow." Those now famous words led to a nearly 12-year imprisonment for unlawful preaching. It was during this time that he began to pen his classic work. Published in February of 1678, it quickly became one of the most popular stories of all time. Over 100,000 copies were sold within his lifetime alone. And today, with 250 million copies sold, it is one of the most widespread books in existence. It is a book every American had been exposed to until the last few decades. It has been translated into over 200 languages, and it has never been out of print. As with everything in this story, there is no hiding the truth about who the characters are and what they want with the protagonist. For example, Christian encounters people named Piety, Simple, Sloth, Presumption, Faithful, Talkative, Crafty, or Little Faith. And the readers see each character live up to its name. And throughout the story, Christian is being overcome by his burden of sin, which is literally a massive Santa-sized pack on his back that he is incapable of delivering himself from.
7: Pilgrim continued upon his way as the enemy of his soul increased his efforts against the traveler.
5: On his way to the celestial city, Christian is diverted by the secular ethics of Mr. Worldly Wiseman.
8: How rude of me. My name is Wiseman, Worldly Wiseman. You, of course, will have heard of my family. We are high stock, we are, if I do say so. Oh, yes, yes. Ask us anything, anything you like, and you will find the answer.
5: Who urges him to lead a practical, happy existence apart from Christ.
8: Evangelist. Dullards, the whole lot of them. They are pilgrim. Dullards, dullards. His way, utter foolishness.
5: He instead encourages Christian,
8: I want to help you,
5: to seek deliverance from his burden through law and rule-keeping.
8: I perceive you are a religious man, which is good, good, very good. The world needs more religious people. It does, pilgrim, it does.
5: With the help of Mr. Legality and his son, Civility, from the village of Morality.
8: Mr. Legality will show you how to be rid of that burden of yours.
5: Evangelist meets the wayward Christian and shows him that Mr. Worldly Wiseman, yes. Mr. Legality, yes. And his son, Civility, are false guides, yes. Descended from slaves who look to enslave other would-be pilgrims.
6: When Christians unto carnal men give ear, out of their way they go and pay for it dear. For Master Worldly Wiseman can but show a saint the way to bondage and to woe.
5: Then as Christian walks along the wall of salvation, he sees Christ's tomb and cross. At this vision, his burden falls to the ground. The journey continues along a road filled with monsters and spiritual terrors. Christian confronts such emblematic characters as Giant Despair, Ignorance, and the demons of the Valley of the Shadow of Death. Often disguised as something that would help him, evil continues to accompany Christian on his journey, but friends hopeful and faithful also join him. The two enter the wicked town of Vanity and visit its famous fair called Vanity Fair, which lasts year-round.
9: Indeed, there are stalls where every foolish trifle in the world is up for sale. In addition, you could buy titles and honors and preferments to high office and vain pleasures and empty delights of every kind. It is an institution of long standing, artfully set up by the Prince of the Demons, Beelzebub himself, in a place through which all who are pilgrims and strangers in this world must pass when going to the celestial city. Many, it is feared, get no further on their way.
5: They resist temptation and are mocked by the townspeople.
6: Why aren't you buying our merchandise? Buy, buy, buy.
5: Eventually, the citizens of Vanity imprison Christian and Faithful for mocking their local religion. Faithful defends himself at his trial and is executed, rising to heaven after death. But Christian escapes and continues his journey. With his new companion, Hopeful, they vanquish many enemies before arriving at the Celestial City with the line that still reverberates through the English literary tradition. So he passed over, and all the trumpets sounded for him on the other side. There's no book in English apart from the Bible to equal Bunyan's masterpiece for the range of its readership or its influence on writers as diverse as William Thackeray, Charlotte Bronte, Nathaniel Hawthorne, E.E. Cummings, Mark Twain, C.S. Lewis, John Steinbeck, and even Enid Blyton. Huckleberry Finn speaks for many readers when recalling his Mississippi education, he says.
10: There were some books, too, piled up perfectly exact on each corner of the table. One was a big family Bible full of pictures. One was Pilgrim's Progress, about a man that left his family. It didn't say

0: Hey, why? I read considerable in it now and then. The statements was interesting, but tough.
1: In Hollywood terms, the novel has a perfect arc. While Pilgrim's Progress charts the arc of the Christian journey, it's not limited to the Christian experience. Truly, the brilliance of John Bunyan is realized in his astute understanding and the following portrayal of the human journey and condition as seen through Christian's eyes. Bunyan had a wonderful ear for the rhythms of colloquial speech, and his allegorical characters come to life in dialogue that never fails to advance the narrative. Story is one thing. The simple clarity and beauty of Bunyan's prose is something else. Braided together, style and content unite to make The Pilgrim's Progress a timeless classic.
2: And a terrific job on the production, editing, and storytelling by our own Greg Hengler. And what a story you heard about Pilgrim's Progress. Until 30 years or so ago, this was a staple in every American home. I leave it to you to judge why that might be so. The story of Pilgrim's Progress here on Our American Stories.
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10: From ABC News, I'm Stephanie Officer. An ATC stoppage Monday due to broken equipment grounded flights at some of the country's busiest airports, including Philadelphia, New York City, and Boston. ABC's Gio Benitez.
11: The ground stops expanding to Washington, D.C., New York City's JFK, and LaGuardia impacted too. Nearly 100 flights diverted, some flights leaving Europe for the U.S. also turning back.
12: It seems like the whole New York airspace has been now shut down. They've closed Kennedy and also LaGuardia. The FAA has implemented a ground stop for all traffic into the New York area.
11: One of the busiest air travel corridors in the world, empty.
10: Quite the scene in Louisville, Kentucky Monday. 22 Pleasure Ridge Park high schoolers were treated at the hospital after passing out at the school. PRP officials claim they found THC-infused candy wrappers in the trash, but some students say they tested negative for the substance at the hospital. Some parents yanked their kids from class early, upset over the school's response. Parent Rachel Ashley.
13: If there's something happening and it's hitting the news, I don't understand why the parents aren't being. Somebody should be in that office notifying the parents.
10: Classes are expected to resume as normal Tuesday. Tragedy for supermodel Cindy Crawford's family. Her only son, Presley Gerber, was found dead Sunday at age 27. ABC's Trevor Ault.
14: The death now being investigated as a suspected overdose, according to Santa Monica police. Sources close to the case telling ABC News Presley Gerber checked into a high-end rehab center on Saturday. He was found dead by staff the next morning. Presley Gerber was struggling with addiction and mental health issues that he says surfaced as a young teenager. Presley Gerber candidly sharing his decade-long battles on social media, posting Mental Health Mondays to help those also struggling.
10: Mississippi is home to a raccoon boot camp where workers teach sick or injured animals how to survive in the wild. Paula Woodside opened Woodside Wildlife Rescue in 2019 after helping rehab a baby raccoon found on her ship. You're listening to ABC News.
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10: Rising interest rates could lead to lower home prices.
16: The average rate for a 30-year fixed-rate mortgage now stands just below 7%. A decade ago, Bankrate says the same mortgage would have averaged only 3.5%, meaning the same $425,000 home could cost you $500 or more a month today versus the cost in 2016. Because the market is shifting, buyers do have more of an upper hand. According to Redfin, 45% of sellers say they're willing to offer concessions to make a sale. That's the highest number in 6 years. Sherry Preston, ABC News.
10: California Governor Gavin Newsom has declared a state of emergency ahead of what's expected to be an historic El Nino season. State Emergency Services Director Carolyn Thomas-Jacobs.
17: And this is what readiness looks like. Equipment is staged before floodwaters rise. Roads protected before storms cut off access. Rescue and communication teams ready before local resources are stretched thin.
10: The governor's move puts statewide agencies on alert ahead of winter storms or other significant weather events. Fresh out of the womb and already chaotic, Carolyn and Nate were rushing to the hospital for a special delivery Saturday afternoon when they got stuck in California traffic. Carolyn was in active labor and that baby was way too impatient. The couple pulled over and delivered a healthy baby girl inside their vehicle near the Golden Gate Bridge. Luckily, they had help from a doula who also just happened to be caught in that same traffic jam. I'm Stephanie Officer, ABC News.
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0: From the heartland of America and the gateway to the West, good morning, good evening, wherever you may be across the nation, around the world. I'm George Norrie, and this is Coast to Coast AM. Later tonight, Intelligent Design. To our Jewish friends, I hope you enjoyed your Day of Atonement, Yom Kippur. Here's what's happening. As the war between the U.S. and Iran enters a fresh chapter with Houthi rebels attacking Saudi Arabia, several purported videos from Tehran have emerged showing mysterious, multicolored objects hovering over the capital city, triggering debate over whether they were drones or UFOs. Several reports stated that the LED lights with multiple flashing colors were recorded near the expressway in Tehran. However, there was no confirmation from any official about the object's speed, altitude, distance, or size. Very strange. And the State Department renewed its warning to Americans who may be traveling in and through the Middle East as escalating regional tensions rise among concerns among travelers. The warning came as the Iran-backed Houthi rebels launched a ballistic missile toward Riyadh, Saudi Arabia over the weekend, which Saudi Arabia said its air defenses intercepted. With more on today's conflict, Tom Danheiser. Tommy, what's up?
1: Well, George, the Iran-backed Houthis, an extremist political and military organization that controls the capital and large parts of Yemen, have escalated their attacks by launching drones and missiles at international shipping lanes in the Red Sea and targets in Saudi Arabia. Houthi fighters are moving to seize strategic heights in Yemen as the Iran-backed Houthi militia has seized control of the country's Red Sea coastline in recent weeks. The group is now engaged in fierce clashes with Saudi-backed Yemeni government forces on multiple fronts, and cross-border attacks in Yemen and Saudi Arabia have escalated. Meanwhile, Israel warplanes have carried out a series of airstrikes across southern Lebanon, including in the Nabatea, Bint Jubil, and Marshayoun districts. Oil prices are at their lowest in 11 days as this week's UN General Assembly in New York brings hope of diplomatic progress in the U.S.-Israeli war on Iran. And President Donald Trump stated that U.S. options are limited to letting Iran's economy rot or wiping out Iran unless a diplomatic agreement is reached. This as Iran's Hatam Al-Onbia central headquarters warned of painful retaliation against regional U.S. bases if a new large-scale strike is launched. George?
0: Thank you, Tom. Volkswagen is recalling more than 208,000 vehicles in the U.S. over a steering rack mounting bolt that can corrode and break, potentially causing loss of steering control. If it's your car, you'll hear from them soon. Recently revealed court documents have exposed internal statements by big tech insiders regarding their AI efforts, and those remarks are absolutely stunning. Let's check in with our expert, Lauren Weinstein, for details. Lauren, what's this all about?
2: Well, George, many experts consider recent warnings of AI threats to humanity's existence from AI firms to be largely a smokescreen from big tech to try to divert attention from real-world AI-related damage, things like building polluting data centers, spewing misinformation, error-prone medical and law enforcement AI transcription systems, chatbots reportedly contributing to suicides, and a long list of other problems. And just a few days ago, the U.S. was reportedly very close to potentially starting a war with China when an AI hallucination false report found its way into official military briefing materials and almost triggered U.S. military action against China. But now, stunning information is coming out of a court case involving the New York Times and other publishers against various AI companies. The AI firms have long argued that they're vacuuming up of data from the internet and other sources to train their AI models, usually without asking permission from or paying the sources, is completely legal. The federal government is currently very supportive of AI and data centers and has taken the AI firm's side in this dispute, despite widespread bipartisan more than 75% public opposition to data centers. But newly unsealed documents from the case are going public, and they're maddening because it's apparent that inside various of these firms, employees and executives knew that some of their AI-related actions were unethical, sometimes likely illegal, and could virtually destroy much of the internet's value. An internal Microsoft document said that millions of people around the world would soon consider AI models sucking up their work to be an astonishing theft of unprecedented proportions and could create a doom loop that destroyed the very sources on which AI models were training. At OpenAI, AI development was said to pose an existential threat to publishers and would ultimately wipe them out entirely. In another document, OpenAI's president is quoted as saying, "Ah, nice. when told staffers had developed a way to bypass the New York Times paywall. Documents show internal concerns at Microsoft that large AI models were a product that destroys its supply chain. These quotes go on and on, and as such, saying AI substitutes for the labor of people who define the culture of society, or AI stepping thoughtlessly into other parts of life and leaving a mess on the carpet, or saying no matter how prominently the AI firms show links to external sites, the firms know users aren't going to click on them, and other similar quotes. In other words, these documents confirm what critics have been saying and what the firms have typically denied. There were people in the firms who knew that their data collecting for training AI was sucking the life out of websites on an enormous scale, sites that so many people had worked so hard to build. Meanwhile, Google just announced testing of another new AI feature that publishers fear will steal even more clicks from their sites. Of course, the firms are now trying to make excuses for these damning internal quotes, but it's easy to see why many observers feel that it's now confirmed that big tech has been engaging in big lies about AI. The last remaining vestiges of big tech credibility are rapidly vanishing. It should be no surprise if their ability to get most people to believe much of anything these firms say going forward will be nearly impossible. And big tech will have nobody but themselves to blame for their sordid situation.
0: All right, my friend. Thank you, Lauren. Things are back to normal now, but earlier today, an equipment outage has grounded planes at some major airports in New York, New Jersey, Pennsylvania, and Boston. It was a big outage. Some astronomers are saying that the planet Mercury is shrinking. Let's check in with Seth Shostak from the SETI Institute. Seth, what's this all about?
3: Yeah, well, indeed, one of our sister planets is shrinking and downsizing faster than we thought. It's Mercury, as you just said. Mercury, as everybody knows, is the closest planet to the sun. It's slowly getting smaller. Now, Mercury is already one of the traditional nine planets that's small. Of the nine planets you learned about in grade school, only Pluto is smaller than Mercury. But Pluto is dim, far away, something you can only see if you have a telescope and good eyes. And according to some, Pluto's not even a planet. Mercury, on the other hand, can be seen with a good pair of binoculars, or a bad pair of binoculars, or even no binoculars. This world, which gets as close as 48 million miles to us, you know, that's pretty close, astronomically speaking, it's really bantam size. It's about 3,000 miles in diameter. That's what, I don't know, it's like New York to San Francisco or something. It's only 1.5 times the diameter of our moon. So as planets go, it's truly a runt. It got a bad complexion too, pockmarked by craters and in case you're planning a visit, don't forget to bring your own oxygen. Also, your own food and a good book, although that last is not essential. But as I said, Mercury is shrinking. When it was born, about 4.5 billion years ago, it was roughly 30% wider than it is now. I mean, everything gets smaller as it gets older, I suppose, with the possible exception of Elvis. So for billions of years, Mercury has been contracting, something astronomers have known for a while. But recent studies of features that crisscross this puny planet show that it's shrinking faster than we thought. Not a big difference, not something you're likely to notice. But it is nice to know that unlike the price of gas or the national debt, there's at least something everyone can point to that's getting smaller.
0: I love that story. Thanks, Seth. What's the connection between the late columnist Dorothy Kilgallen and the late aviator Amelia Earhart? In a moment, our favorite guest Mark Shaw joins us with his latest work, Girl Around the World, next on Coast to Coast AM. It may be hard to believe, but identity theft is the number one crime in America. Fortunately, there's LifeLock, because right now, millions of people are dealing with stolen accounts, fraudulent loans, and the exhausting process of proving who they are to banks, creditors, and credit bureaus. And it's not just one phone call or one form. It could be weeks of back and forth while your credit takes the hit and your finances are left in limbo. 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And if identity theft does happen, LifeLock has live U.S.-based experts who step in, make the calls, do the work, and fix it, guaranteed, or your money back. 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

0: We've been learning a lot about gold as a long-term investment, a diversification strategy, ultimately a currency, and the importance of education, who you work with, and of course, when to buy. Which leads to our first question for John Ohanessian, CEO of Alere Capital. John, where do we stand right now with gold and silver?
1: UBS Bank, Morgan Stanley, see gold going up to $46,000 to $5,000 by end of this year, silver going up to about $81. Those are institutions that track this stuff thoroughly every day. So it's an opportunity to get back in. And again, over the last 20 years, it's outperformed the stock market dramatically. And I think if someone gets in today, they're going to see a good appreciation over the next 3 to 5 to 7 years.
0: John, thanks so much for your time. And he's going to be back to answer a lot more questions in the coming days. 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
3: And welcome back to Coast, George Norrie with you to get your week started. Mark Shaw has worked as a television legal analyst for CNN, ABC, USA Today, and as a criminal defense attorney and author of more than 30 books. His latest work is Girl Around the World. We'll tell you all about that in a moment. His body of work on Dorothy Kilgallen, Amelia Earhart, Neil Armstrong has been archived on his alma mater, Purdue University. He's done excellent work on the JFK assassination as well. Here he is, Mark Shaw, back on Coast to Coast. Hello, Mr. Shaw.
4: Oh, George, thank you. I love you, and I just thank you so much, you and Tom, for having me on the program again. Thank you.
3: Think the world of you. Miss you every time you're not on. It's good to have you back.
4: You betcha. Thank you.
3: Let's talk a little bit about Dorothy Kilgallen, then we'll talk about Amelia Earhart, and then we'll connect the dots on their relationship. She was born on July 3rd, 1913. She was a great columnist and journalist, died very sadly in 1965. Tell us about Dorothy Kilgallen.
4: Well, she was an amazing woman. I never knew anything about her until I started looking at the JFK assassination, and I found out that she's the most credible reporter to have ever covered that tragic event. That was in my best-selling book, The Reporter Who Knew Too Much, and I started learning more about Dorothy's background and so on and so forth. You know, the interesting thing about these two women is there have been books written about both of them individually, but never one that connects them. And we're going to really learn. I always wondered more about Dorothy's background, because she grew up in Illinois and then was in New York City. She was a college dropout. She then got involved with the New York Journal American, which her father was a famous reporter for, and she's just started taking off. She had to do what Amelia did with overcoming gender discrimination. It's another similarity between them. And then with the New York Journal American, she started covering, you know, some of the great trials of the time, the Lindbergh case, the Dr. Sam Shepard case that people remember with the TV show, the whatever they called it, you know, and she just worked her way up to where she was really very, very famous. And then she went after the JFK assassination because JFK was a very close friend of hers. He'd been to her home in on East 68th Street in New York City several times. They were good friends. He invited Dorothy and her son Kerry to the White House and made a big fuss over Kerry. So when JFK was killed, she really decided, I'm going to find out what happened. And she was a hard-nosed reporter. She really believed, you know, in finding the truth and all of that and doing the research. And so people will remember from my books, or if they haven't, they can find out that she started in. The difference between Dorothy Kilgallen and everybody else who has ever looked at the JFK assassination, including me, is she was there. A few days after the assassination, she was in Dallas. She interviewed the Dallas police chief. She interviewed people that were right around there, and she found out that the shots had come from the overpass. And then she's the only reporter, I suppose this is her greatest credential, George, she's the only reporter who interviewed Jack Ruby at his trial out of 400 reporters. She then was able to expose his Warren Commission testimony, and just before she died in 1965, she made the statement to her friends, If the wrong people knew what I know about the JFK assassination, it would cost me my life. I bought a gun. She was writing a book for Random House that would have named names and so on and so forth. And unfortunately, she died at the early age of 52.
3: And that TV show with Sam Shepard was The Fugitive.
4: It sure was, yes. And she, of course, most people remember her as the a famous columnist on the quiz show, What's My Line? And I'm pleased to say that kind of by bringing Dorothy back to life after she died, that show, now there's multiple of them on Prime Video and so on and so forth. But a lot of people remember her for that more than anything.
3: I was just a kid, but I remember her on What's My Line. She was always
4: show.
3: She was. It was a good show. It was fun, and she was spot on many cases. How did they decide to pick her? Because of her notoriety?
4: No, at the time she wasn't that well known, but they were looking for people that, you know, Dorothy was a thinker. She was very curious about things, and that's what you had to be on that show. I just draw a quick inference with the whole Amelia Earhart situation, because we're going to find out that one of Amelia's best friends was was Eleanor Roosevelt. And Eleanor Roosevelt, after Dorothy finished her race around the world that we'll talk about, sent Dorothy a congratulations letter, because Eleanor had been on What's My Line. And so there's a lot of parallels in there. But if you watch that show, you will see even the last one on the night she died, she guessed four of those quiz shows. If people don't know about it, what they did is they brought in these people who had unusual occupations, the wax museum in L.A., or the woman on that last show was a football writer for the NFL, and at that time there weren't any. So it was a quiz show with the panel. They had mystery guests on there and everything, and it was on CBS for 10 years every Sunday night at 10 o'clock.
3: Fascinating, it truly was. And she was born in Chicago, and Amelia Earhart was born in Kansas, so they both were Midwest girls, weren't they?
4: Well, they were, and George, I'm going to admit something to you. I never knew about any connection between these two women, these two women. And Earhart, in fact, rose from being an unknown social worker with little aviation experience to an international celebrity as the most famous woman in the world. And Kilgallen was barely mentioned in the media as a young journalist, but became world-renowned after this race around the world that we're going to talk about. But there was a clue there, and I missed it. And I apologize to people who read some of my previous books. We'll talk about the race around the world in a little bit, and you're going to see that when Dorothy took off on that race around the world in the Hindenburg, and we'll give some details on that, it's the 90th anniversary of that race, that Amelia sent her a message, a caring message. You know, I know what you're going to go through. You need to take care of your diet. You need to get your sleep and all of that. And I had put that in several books, but I never really connected them.

0: other than that, and we'll explain how that connection came about.
1: Amelia Earhart was born in 1897, disappeared on July 2nd, 1937, over the Pacific Ocean. What was she doing where she disappeared, Mark?
0: Well, what this book's really about is what happened to her when she was lost at sea in 1937. There's theories that have abounded during the years, that one of the great mysteries in history and all of that, but none have ever been looked into through the eyes of her kindred spirit, Dorothy Kilgallen. And that's what the book's all about, because we're going to find out that Dorothy has, just as she had the most, I believe, competent investigation of the JFK assassination, in this book there's an article she wrote on July 7th, 1937, when Amelia was lost at sea, that talks about exactly what Dorothy thought happened to her. Dorothy had flown over during the race around the world, the same flight pattern, basically, that Earhart had. And she says in that article something that made me cry when I, you know, tears in my eyes when I heard about it, because it's interesting. Dorothy Kilgallen's a collection of her body of work is at Purdue University. Amelia Earhart's is there, and mine's there. And so I was able to use research from Purdue, who, as you know, is conducting an exhibition expedition in next month to try to find Earhart's lost plane, and we can talk about that a minute. But it was so interesting to me that there was a connection between these individuals and two women who overcame all of the barriers and all of the other kind of thing. But Earhart came out of nowhere. In case people don't know, and they will learn in the book as I did, I've learned so much from this book. You know, somebody said to me the other day, this is a very inspirational book. It's a breath of fresh air, because you have these two inspirational women, and in a world that is in chaos, you're gonna feel good about the things that happen here. Of course, their deaths is sad, but what they did while they were on the face of the earth is so inspiring, especially to young women, I would say. And so we'll go into that in a little bit. But Earhart was unknown, and a social worker, and then a famous publisher, George Putnam, which is that publishing house is still around today. They decided they wanted to go ahead and have somebody fly across the Atlantic, a woman, and she did that first of all in 1928 with two men, and then in 1932 she was became famous because she flew solo to Europe from Newfoundland, and I have all the details in the books and pictures and everything else like that. One of the best pictures in the book, George, Amelia Earhart, if you ever look at photos of her, she rarely smiled. She was cute, I would say. I don't know if she was beautiful, but I found a photo where she's being interviewed after the after that 1932 race, when she set all those records and everything. And she's standing there, and the guy says, "Well, what did you have to eat during your flight?" And she says, "Well, I had this, and I had a chicken sandwich." And I love that photograph of her, because it shows that side of Amelia that was really never known. So then we get to 1937, and Purdue University, by the way, funded her 1932 flight and her 1937 flight. And just to give people an idea, in the book, I have shown that the Purdue University people and an archaeological society are having an expedition, I'm sorry, next month to go to the... people might want to look
1: at... Well, that was fascinating indeed, Mark. We're going to take a short break, but we'll talk about the connection in a moment with Girl Around the World.

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1: And welcome back to Coast. George Norrie with you along with Mark Shaw. Mark's latest book, Girl Around the World. Tell us about the relationship, Mark, between Dorothy Kilgallen and Amelia Earhart, and how did that start?
8: Well, George, I'm a historian, and I'm amazed sometimes at how these things work. Dorothy Kilgallen

0: put her into competition with them. They took off in New York City on the Hindenburg. In fact, it's amazing in the book, there's these little unknown things. At one point, Dorothy was able to drive that little Dorothy Kilgallen, 23 years old, was able to drive the Hindenburg. And her actual comment that I found in a book about dirigibles was that it felt like she was just driving a car. So they took that to England, and then they took transportation. At that time, they could only use transportation available to the public. So that was subways, cars, trains, and primitive aircraft. That was all they could do. So then she took buses and trains and subways and everything down through England and France, and then around the south part of the world, all the way to Asia. And Dorothy sent back these dispatches. People will be fascinated with those in the book. She sent back these articles, 24 of them, from the 24 countries that she was at during the 24 days of that race. And there's one where she talks about she's in a primitive plane, a small plane. It crashes in Asia, and all these natives come crazy, crazy natives come after her and all of that. So those dispatches are like, this is like a history lesson in a lot of ways, this book is. And Dorothy wrote this book called Girl Around the World with all of that information in it and everything. I was able to get a rare copy. I was able to get the right to reproduce that along with the one about Amelia. So she ends up then in Asia. They come back around in China and all the way around Hawaii. And then there's a great photograph of her being in the China Clipper with some of the other people who are flying across the Golden Gate Bridge, and then all the way to Alameda over by Oakland, and then to New York City.
1: And this is the same Hindenburg that a year later caught on fire and blew up and crashed?
0: It did. 37 people killed. And I was able to show with some real interesting photograph what it was like in the Hindenburg. It looked like a good-sized, nice restaurant and so on and so forth, but that's exactly what she was there. It was very dangerous, this whole trip. And Dorothy was the only woman in that whole race and all of that. So they ended up getting in New York City, and there's a chronicle of that happening and everything. So how that happens to fit into Amelia is because when she took the plane across the area out there near the Howland Island, if you know anything about Amelia Earhart, and people can go if they're right next to their computer, go look at the cover for the book. Girl Around the World, in her own words, the inspiring story of young journalist Dorothy Kilgallen's courageous adventure in 1936 and her compelling account of why close friend Amelia Earhart was mysteriously lost at sea in 1937 while praying for her safety. Basically, Dorothy has come as close as anybody ever has to knowing exactly what happened to Amelia. But you're going to see a map there, and Dorothy's right in the middle of that map, and there's Amelia. And then there's the Howland Island. And this is just amazing to me, because that's exactly where Purdue and this archaeology organization are going. I think it's the 10th of October, to look for Amelia Earhart's plane to see if they can figure out and solve some of the mystery here that Dorothy is talking about. Because there's a sonar view or whatever, I don't understand that kind of thing, where right near the Howland Island, where she disappeared, that shows an outline of a plane in the Pacific. And they're going to try to find that plane and bring it back to Purdue University and all of that. But in Dorothy's, in her column, she says, Pacific, my heart is with Amelia Earhart today, wherever she is, and I pray wherever she is, she's safe. I know what the Pacific looks like. I flew it over a slightly more northern route, Manila to Guam, to Wake, to Midway, to Honolulu, home to Alameda. I know how smooth and polished the sea can look. And then the kicker to that particular thing, my wife says I give away too many things about my books, but this is important. She said, weather is the peril of the Pacific. There's no signposts on the ocean. You have the sun in the daytime, the stars and moon at night. When it goes out, you fly like automation. There are instruments in Amelia's plane. You're 1,000 miles away. You don't know whether to go forward or backward, and you can't land. I think her instruments went bad. I think that's what happened.

0: happened to her. Her radio went bad, and she ran out of gas. And you're going to see maps in the book that show how similar the two flight plans were between Amelia and Dorothy. And one of the great mysteries in history, you can't find any days that go by where there's not somebody who believes what happened to Amelia Earhart. And Dorothy had it right, just like she did when she investigated the JFK assassination.
1: When Dorothy was in the Hindenburg, did it stop at all when it went from New York to Europe, to around Asia and back to New York? Did it stop or did it just keep going?
0: I'm not sure. I've got some photographs in there they had a millionaire's flight on the Hindenburg, but I think mostly it was confined. People can correct me if I'm wrong, but I think my research has shown mostly it was going from the United States, Newfoundland, to England and France, but I don't know if it went beyond that too much at that particular time. And then, of course, it was very interesting to write this book about all the dirigibles, you know, and what they could do and everything. But I believe that then the tragedy took place. There's been a lot of conjecture as to exactly what happened. 37 people died on that flight. And it's pretty fascinating, but troubling to know what that must have been like when the Hindenburg got caught on fire.
1: Dorothy must have been distraught when Amelia Earhart disappeared in 1937.
0: Well, and I've got some other quotes from Dorothy in there about Amelia, and she wrote some articles about Amelia, what she was doing. You know, it was like Amelia, I think, was 39. Dorothy was 23. It was like they're kindred spirits. It's like a big sister and a little sister, and they talk about each other. And I've been able to go ahead and find, you know, Amelia Earhart was at times criticized. She wasn't that great of an aviator. She was kind of a mousy woman. She and her husband George Putnam didn't really love each other, and I've been able to prove that's false through some rare books. In fact, George, I'll just mention it very quickly. I did some analysis of a book that came out last year about Amelia Earhart, and I was just flabbergasted, and I put it in the back of the book in the audio on the author's notes, because this particular author just really showed a negative side of Amelia Earhart. She wasn't in love with her husband. She was this, she was that. She took advantage. She only did it for the money. She didn't show the caring side of Amelia. And so, as you know, George, I think the last time we met, you know I defended Marilyn, I defended Dorothy, and now I'm going to defend Amelia Earhart's reputation, because this was a woman that every young person should identify with. She talks about, you know, women can't do this. Why can't women do the same things as men? Why can't women fly? And the same things were said by Dorothy. So both of them were inspirational women. And I think that those who read this book will really feel like that they can learn a lot from both of these women, the hardships they went through, and so on and so forth.
1: Mark, what was the motivation for Amelia Earhart to try to circumnavigate the world by becoming the first female to do it? Was there a lot of money involved in it by sponsors?
0: Not at all. And in fact, the first flight she took with two pilots, they were paid and she wasn't. Inspiration, Charles Lindbergh. Because Lindbergh had, you know, done what he did and all the acclaim with his flights and so on and so forth. And so it was normal for, natural for somebody with a lot of money, and that was a woman in, I think her last name was Guest in New York, to say, okay, I want a woman to go around the world. And Guest was going to fly herself doing that, but her family wouldn't let her. I mean, it was very dangerous doing that at that particular time. And Amelia threw her in her flight in 1932. Dorothy Kilgallen was actually, it showed that Amelia really admired Dorothy, because Dorothy was in a hotel room in New York City when the news came across the wire that, I got some willies on my skin for hearing this, that her plane had crashed into the sea. And it turned out to be bogus. But Dorothy was really, just hated that happened. But Amelia went ahead and she was able to, she landed in Ireland. There was a big to-do about it. She came back to the United States. There were parades in New York City. You can see those and see what they were doing at that time. And then, of course, as I've showed in the books that were written about Amelia with this George Putnam and a couple other people who knew her so well, including George Putnam's granddaughter, who there's a People magazine article that talks about Amelia and what a wonderful wife she was to George, and so on and so forth. But the whole situation was that Amelia wanted to do what Charles Lindbergh had done, and so Purdue went ahead and financed this plane that she was taking around the world, and she was so excited with regard to it. She had a navigator with her, and unfortunately then, you can see the I'm looking at it right now, the map that's in the book as to exactly where she did, and you know, it starts out and she goes all the way around, and the places like Karachi and India and New Zealand and all kinds of different places, and it's amazing because she thought she had it made. She was on the last leg of the flight. And then, as Dorothy explains in her 1937 article, nobody's ever had that in a book before. The Purdue University Archives found it for me. And I think you'll get the willies just a little bit when you see this, because Dorothy flew over that area that Amelia did, and she describes what she thinks happened to her friend. And it makes you really sad, because Amelia almost made it. But as she said, if you're in the middle of the Pacific Ocean, you don't know what to do. You can't see, and she didn't have any more contact with the planes. I don't know if you know it, George, but this was one of the largest sea rescue situations there had ever been. Amelia was a good friend with President Roosevelt and Eleanor. They put everybody out there. They put destroyers. They put all these ships out there trying to find out what happened to Amelia, and they weren't able to do so.
1: Now, this happened 4.5 years before the Japanese attacked Pearl Harbor. But why do we hear stories, Mark, that the Japanese confiscated her, took her, and stuff like that?
0: Well, you know, George, with all of my books, my enemy is speculation. And there's really an awful lot of speculation with regard to, you know, she was lost on an island and they found some bones there, and the Japanese did this and the Japanese did that or whatever. There's some verifiable accounts of what's happening, but I think Dorothy had it right. I think she had the experience, she had the expertise, she was a reporter, she was a journalist. And so you're going to see an article she wrote about Amelia's disappearance that's even more detailed than the one I just talked about. And so I think you have to, just like with the JFK assassination, you have to look at authenticity. And there's no speculation in this book of mine. And Dorothy was not speculating because she had traveled that same area. But I think what happens with these cases is the media likes the fascinating. They like the sensationalism. It sounds, you know, boy, here's a mystery, you know, and solved because the Japanese took she and her navigator and they tortured them or whatever that way. But there's really no basis for that account.
1: What kind of a plane was a Electra? Wasn't it a Lockheed?
0: It was, and I have a photograph of it in the book with, you know, what was really cool was a photograph I found when Amelia landed in Ireland. And, of course, Dorothy was Irish, and Amelia landed in Ireland, and she landed in a farmland, in a field. And all of these people come racing out toward this plane, and they look, and here's this woman getting out of the plane. And also, I was able to find now, and there's a chronicle of this in the book, that Dorothy, I didn't realize that Amelia Earhart has relatives who are still alive. There's one that just passed away, but she has some, I don't know, nephews or whatever they are. I'm bad with those relative things. But one of them just went to Ireland and went to the very spot, as people will read, there's a photograph of these people, went to the very spot where she landed and all of that. And so it's history that I'm so glad to bring to the public because, you know, the connection between these two women changes everything anybody has ever known about either one of them. Because for the first time, We're talking about their life and times and their adventures and their personal life and everything in context with the other one. And that makes a lot of difference. I think that's one of the problems people have had with the JFK assassination and some of the other mysteries we've had, is that they look at them individually, and you can't do that. You have to look at them in context with the other things that were going on. I mean, I had no idea what was going on in the 1930s, you know, and people will get a good idea of what was going on, and Amelia and Dorothy were right there in the middle of everything.
1: It's amazing. And Amelia's plane was a twin engine. I hope it was big enough. But we'll come back and take calls with you in a moment. Mark Shaw's with us. The lines are open right here on Coast to Coast AM.
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0: This is a test. A test to stop smoking. 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
4: From ABC News, I'm Stephanie Officer. While in New York City this week, President Trump defiant following his controversial decision to remove several outlets from covering him as part of the White House pool team. ABC's Mary Bruce.
5: After President Trump banned three national news outlets from the White House, the mayor of New York City inviting all reporters to Gracie Mansion.
6: I told the president that we're going to have all of the members of the press here on the lawn, and that is something that I believe in as everyone, no matter the opinion or the critique, that we engage.
5: Trump defending his decision to ban CNN, MS Now, and Politico from the White House because he doesn't like how they cover him.
7: I never get anything positive. It's always negative, even having to do with the war.
4: Wilber Perez, a Venezuelan migrant shot by an ICE agent in Austin, Texas, spoke out Monday from a federal detention facility. Less than 24 hours later, claiming the agents escalated their attack on him, resulting in those chaotic final moments. ABC's Pierre Thomas.
8: Perez's lawyer says he came to the country legally, but missed a court date after a hearing notice was sent to an old address. Perez himself calling into a news conference from the ICE detention center where he's being held, telling reporters through a translator that agents hit him with their unmarked vehicle and that when he tried to pull over, he was struck again and then shot.
4: In Jackson County, Mississippi, a 23-person grand jury unanimously found there was no evidence to support bringing charges in the death of Nolan Wells, the 18-year-old found dead after a July 4th trip with friends. The grand jury said they found no criminal or racially motivated wrongdoing and that Wells' death was consistent with drowning. Circuit Court DA Angel Myers McElrath Monday evening.
9: After a thorough and exhaustive investigation, your grand jury met last week concerning the death investigation of Nolan Wells and unanimously returned a no true bill.
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4: Lindsey Clancy's defense attorney, Kevin Reddington, filed a motion to dismiss the murder case, saying a retrial amounts to double jeopardy.
11: We're anticipating the 29th. I'm hoping that Judge Sullivan allows the termination of the case. I mean, it's just a case that needs to be done. It needs to be done.
4: A mistrial was declared earlier this month. Los Angeles County health officials report the highest number of West Nile cases seen there in nearly a decade, 100 so far. An increase in measles cases in Pennsylvania is leading to a rise in vaccinations.
12: The measles outbreak in Pennsylvania has not peaked yet. State officials reported 25 new confirmed measles cases just since Friday. There are currently 792 confirmed measles illnesses across 39 counties, and the state has recorded 4 deaths. The last time there were 4 deaths was in 1992, and that was in all of the U.S. ABC News medical correspondent Dr. Darian Sutton.
13: The main reason why is because of a lack of vaccine protection. We're seeing these pocket communities that are very high risk, very low vaccination rates.
12: Health officials are encouraging people to get vaccinated. Michelle Franzen, ABC News.
4: Add California to the list of places that have now designated September 25th as Dolly Parton Day. Working 9 to 5, what a way to make me. And a free outdoor festival will be held in San Francisco's Union Square Friday to celebrate Dolly Parton Day. I am Stephanie Officer, ABC News.
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1: This hour, we'll take your calls with Mark Shaw as we talk about the life of Amelia Earhart and Dorothy Kilgallen. The book is called Girl Around the World. It's a Dorothy Kilgallen story that Mark has the rights to. And we'll be back with your calls in a moment on Coast to Coast AM. 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
1: George Norrie back with Mark Shaw. His website is linked up at coasttocoastam.com. Mark, was Dorothy Kilgallen a fan of Marilyn Monroe's at all?
5: Yes, George, and that's a real tragedy. They had a social friendship. I don't know if you'd call it, you know, a kindred spirit like Dorothy and Amelia were, but in the book Collateral Damage and several others, I've pointed out that When Marilyn died, Dorothy wrote a column about it that she said basically, and she knew her very well, she's on the upswing. She's got a new love affair. She was going to marry Joe DiMaggio. I mean, she just bought a home. She had never had a home. And so Dorothy then goes ahead and says there's no way she could have committed suicide. The real story hasn't been told. That's exactly a quote from a column that she wrote. So she was very close to Marilyn, and it really is just a tragedy that there hasn't been a true investigation of that death.
1: Weren't their deaths very similar?
5: Well, no. They said that Marilyn committed suicide through drugs, Noguchi, they never even looked at some of her bodily organs. The whole investigation was awful. With Dorothy, the whole situation was not quite as extensive, but Dorothy was poisoned. Not one barbiturate, as they came out and said with the medical examiner's people. but three barbiturates in her system. So yes, she died that way. There wasn't too much conjecture about her committing suicide because Dorothy was at the top of her game. All you have to do is go watch on Prime Video or YouTube the last program on November 8th, 1965, and you will see a smiling, congenial, curious woman on the panel who goes ahead and guesses all of these occupations by these rather strange people.
1: And she died a few hours later then, didn't she?
5: Yeah, she did, and I've been able to prove in Abuse of Power, which is the book that I was on with you the last time in December, exactly what happened. I was able to find out that this, Dorothy got too close to the truth, and with the JFK assassination, she was going to name names. Carlos Marcello, who, by the way, there is now out there in the JFK assassination records a confession by him. Yeah, I had the son of a gun killed. I'm glad I did. I wish I could have done it myself. That's exactly what Dorothy believed with her research. So she had that going for her, and she was going to put that in a book she was writing. And then who covered up the assassination? And that was obviously J. Edgar Hoover. So unfortunately, she got herself involved with the wrong people. And I was able to find a casino boss in Las Vegas who gave me the information as to exactly how this one guy named Pataki, who was a kind of a love interest of Dorothy's, set her up for the kill.
1: I met Carlos Marcello's granddaughter. She was working here in St. Louis. Yeah. I never had an opportunity to talk to her about her grandfather, and then she quit her job, and we can't find her.
5: No, I'm sure it is hard to find some of those people that way. George, I just want to mention two quotes to you about the two women we're talking about. Here's what publisher William Randolph Hearst Jr. said about Dorothy. Dorothy wanted a career that would fly high and fast like Charles Lindbergh, Amelia Earhart, and Howard Hughes. She achieved those goals. And then I found the exact message. Now, you just think about this. Amelia Earhart, at this time in 1936, without doubt, is the most famous woman in the world, all right? And here's what she took the time to do to send Dorothy this message. She's still on the Hindenburg, and they sent it by kind of a radio activity or something. I know you can make it, Dorothy, but you must follow your normal schedule of eating, drinking, and sleeping, even though on such a trip, and forget you are flying and you won't even get air weary. Imagine you are back at the Evening Journal offices and stick to one brand of bottled water throughout. Now that caring part of Amelia Earhart, that's what disturbed me about this book that came out last year. They didn't even mention this. They didn't even mention Dorothy's 1937 article about Amelia. You know, too many authors these days, I'm sorry, George, when they come up with a conclusion, and it happens in the with the journalists as well, they come up with a conclusion and then they try to fit the facts to that and they leave out anything that's contrary. And that's not the kind of journalists or authors we want this day. Dorothy wasn't like that, and I'm sick and tired of seeing that kind of coverage for events that are historical in nature.
1: I have not seen the Sunday after What's My Line after she died. Have you seen that at all?
5: Yes, it's a real tribute show. You can find it on Prime or you can find it on YouTube. And, let's see, we got John Daly, we got
1: Bennett Cyril
5: Francis. I think the one that was on, it might have been Steve Allen that was on that show that night. And somebody else there, I don't know, but Bennett Cerf, exactly. And the tears are in their eyes and everything. And the tributes, oh boy, I just got some those willies in my hands because I hate to even talk about what happened to her. She was at the top of her profession. She had three children. She had everything to live for, and they killed her. You want to ask? People ask me all the time, well, how do you know she had it right? Well, I say, because they killed her. They killed her. And you're going to watch that show, and you're going to see those people, you know, adults and used to tragedy and everything. They just are so sick to themselves about Dorothy dying that night.
1: What do you think Dorothy knew about the JFK assassination to merit that killing?
5: Well, she's the only one to have represented Jack Ruby. And, I mean, Lee Harvey Oswald. And she's the only one to have interviewed Jack Ruby at his trial. And what he told her, when Dorothy died, the FBI went to her offices. I've proven this. They stole her her manuscript. They stole her files about the JFK assassination, everything. Only thing we know is, where did Dorothy go after the assassination? She didn't stay in Dallas and look at J. Edgar Hoover, or she didn't look at President Johnson. She didn't look at the industrial complex. She didn't look at the Cubans. She went straight to New Orleans, and that's where Carlos Marcello's organization was. As you may know, after the Kennedys fixed the 1960 election, Bobby Kennedy, who had no business being Attorney General, was Attorney General. He was the run of the litter, as I've said, in abuse of power, and he wanted to show his parents and his father he was so great. So he deported with no way of proving why he was doing it. He deported Carlos Marcello to Central America. He got back in the United States. And as you know, with all of my cases in terms of things I've done in the past, whether it's the Mike Tyson trial or Kobe Bryant or O.J. Simpson, I look at motive as a former criminal defense lawyer. Well, it's the motive is there, okay? Carlos Marcello can't let JFK continue to be president, and he wants to kill Bobby Kennedy for what he did. So he goes ahead, though, because he knows that Jack Kennedy would come after him. So he goes ahead and eliminates JFK, so Bobby is powerless. And the proof is right there. Bobby was powerless. He never did anything at all with regard to the mafia or anything after that. So, yeah, that's what happened. It's just such a tragedy. But many times, again, these authors, these journalists, they try to come up with, these fly-by-night ideas as to what happened in some of these historical cases. And unfortunately, the Oswald alone theory lives to this day. I mean, people still believe that for some reason that guy orchestrated the JFK assassination.
1: Is it still possible that Jimmy Hoffa, the head of the Teamsters Union, might have been part of it as well?
5: Well, you should know, okay? You should know. Yeah. Because of your involvement with your radio show, I believe you had in Detroit and all of that. You know, that's another of the great mysteries for sure, is exactly what happened to him. What's the film that was done by my friend, the author in New York City, acclaimed author? They don't paint houses, do they? Have you ever seen that?
1: Yes.
5: Yes. And it seems to me to be pretty darn reliable in terms of what happened and why, and the fact that Hoffa went ahead and crossed the wrong people. But if anybody had the will and the belief that he wanted to get rid of the Kennedys, it was Jimmy Hoffa. As you know, he wanted to get rid of Bobby Kennedy, but he hated Jack Kennedy as well. Isn't there the account where Robert Kennedy and Hoffa are in New York City, and Hoffa doesn't he try to strangle Robert Kennedy? Isn't that something?

0: had happened, I believe.
1: That may have happened, that's to be sure, but the word was always you get Kennedy first, the president, and then that shuts down Bobby.
0: Absolutely. And that's exactly what happened. And in abuse of power, as you know, I was able to connect the death of Robert Kennedy through a gentleman who was at the Santa Anita racetrack, and I can was able to connect him with Carlos Marcello's people and so on and so forth. Sirhan Sirhan, I don't know what people think, but in my book, Abuse of Power, you're going to find out he fired a gun, but he had nothing to do with Bobby Kennedy's death. He was standing in front of him. The autopsies and everything show that those shots came from the back. And unfortunately, I tried for a while. I even got a hold of Robert or Sirhan's attorneys, but they cared little about the fact that this innocent man is still in prison, and I couldn't get any backing to go after that particular situation and see if I couldn't get that innocent person out of prison.
1: We're still trying to get an interview with him. He listens to our show quite
0: Oh, that's
1: regularly,
0: right.
1: Mark.
0: Yes.
1: And if we
0: Yeah.
1: get it, I want you to come with me.
0: I would be absolutely, I would love to do that because I have a real sick spot in my stomach. You know how I feel about these things. And that man should have never been convicted and certainly should not be in prison today.
1: That's absolutely true. I'm going to see if Tom's available to pop on for a second with us because he's been talking to Sirhan's brother, Munir. How close are we getting, Tommy?
2: Well, I call him probably every month and a half, and we have some really good conversations, but I can't get him to commit, and that's the issue. But I think he's getting closer because he sounds like he wants to.
1: Have we had a
0: I
1: chance?
0: said,
1: And his first attorney is dead now, William Pepper.
0: yeah, but
1: Right.
0: these two women that represent him, I sent them my book. I sent one to the prison where Sirhan is. I don't know if they ever gave it to him, but Tom, that might be something you could do with his brother because I'm not sure they have a copy of the book. And it's so powerful in terms of what happened, and I can certainly send you one and you could give it to them the next time.
1: All right, we'll work on something like that. It's an amazing story, Mark. Let's take some calls, and we'll take some calls in the last half with you. It's John in Wisconsin to get us started. Hey, John.
3: Hello, George. Hello, Mark. Brief
1: Hi,
3: comment and a
1: buddy.
3: question, please. Mark, you do great work. Every time you're on Coast to
0: Thank
3: Coast,
0: you.
3: I learn so much from you that other historians will not touch. And
0: Oh, that's very kind. Thank you.
3: best wishes on your latest book. My question is this, Mark. With these massive cover-ups that have been going on for decades, is it possible that artificial intelligence could help you bring further clarity and perhaps solve some of these mysteries? And once again, Mark, thanks for all you do. George, thank you for taking my call.
1: Interesting question, Mark.
0: Yes, it is. I want to make sure, by the way, I mentioned somebody on the air. The man's name is Joseph Marshall, lives in Mississippi, and he's been a big backer of mine. He sends me these postcards and says some very nice things about me and everything. I don't know if he's called in on the show or whatever at times, but he's a great fellow that way. Artificial intelligence, I'm 82 years old. I'm old school. I still don't know if I understand it. I want to know where it is. I want to know who this Claude is that somebody at artificial intelligence. But we've been working on some things with a book trailer for the book, and somebody who's an expert in that area has shown me that it is very beneficial. I don't know about this idea that it's going to cause the world to end in 2030, but there could be some possibilities there. But again, every time I look at something with artificial intelligence, at the end it says there could be mistakes. So I'm not one that feels like you can count on that, but I wouldn't doubt it, Mr. From I can't think of your name now, from Wisconsin, that something like that could happen. And maybe there's a chance if the right things are submitted into an artificial intelligence that somehow or another there could be a breakthrough with regard to some of these cover-ups. That'd be a wonderful thing to happen.
1: My biggest concern with AI, Mark, is that it would launch nukes erroneously.
0: You think there's a good possibility of that, George?
1: I think it could, if it's done the wrong way. Anything could happen. It could just take over and say, well, it thinks this is that, and it did it arbitrarily on its own, you know, without presidential authority or anything else.
0: That's scary.
1: Eddie in Tennessee. Go ahead, Eddie. Good to have you with us.
4: Yeah. Kudos to Tom Danhauser for taking my call. Appreciate that. And thank you, Mark, for being part of this great show that George Norrie of Coast to Coast put together.
0: Yeah, may I say something? Isn't it the great show? It is the best.
4: I listen to it. It robs me of sleep every night. And I tried to be an insider, and I was, and I am, and it doesn't recognize me. I've got a big problem with that, Mr. Norrie, and I got to get to the root of it or create another email or do something, because I paid for it and I can't get it to go through. That's not what I want to talk about. I won't have a lot of time with other callers, but I do have a question and a comment. I've got a comment for George and a question for you, Mr. Mark. Thank you for doing this. And you mentioned Howard Hughes. I just wanted to know if Howard Hughes had anything to do with any of this, because I was always enthralled with Howard Hughes and his design of all these airplanes he did and all the times he crashed. And I heard on George's show back years ago about how he survived every crash. You know, he designed that plane that was a, you know, water plane and all that. And, you know, he designed the airplane that the federal government would not accept. And the Japanese says, that's a great plane. They use it to bomb Pearl Harbor, in case somebody knows that. And that was my question about Howard Hughes. And my question, my comment for George is, George, I've been really reading a lot since I retired from the post office in 2015. I went on a music tour and traveled around and did that, and then I found Jesus, but I'm not going into that. There was a Francis Tumblety that was from St. Louis that bought an old Civil War hospital and turned it into a bed and breakfast, and supposedly, you can Google it, it was Jack the Ripper. They have a real good case on it, and you being from St. Louis, I wanted to see if you could check into that, and possibly, I know a lot about it, I could be part of the program, about Jack the Ripper. I think it'd be a great show. I don't know if you've ever had one on Jack the Ripper.
1: Eddie, we just had a Jack the Ripper show about 3 weeks ago, and we talked about Francis Tumblety. He was a dentist, and they had figured out that he wasn't involved, but it was very close. We're going to come back with more. We'll let you react to the Howard Hughes comment, Mark, when we come back in a moment on Coast to Coast AM.

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1: Next hour, Jeffrey Simmons joins us to talk about intelligent design. I'm looking forward to that, and we'll be back in a moment with Mark Shawn, take final calls with him as well. Have you signed up yet to become a Coast Insider? And Eddie in Tennessee will get you fixed, so make sure you stay on top of that. It's only 15 cents a day.
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1: You sure will. 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

0: He was a complicated man for sure.
1: DiCaprio played him, did he?
0: Yeah. A complicated man for sure, but he's one of those men that you feel like had the,
2: No.
0: you know, I about 2 years ago, I decided I wanted to get smarter. So I bought a book on Michelangelo, on Einstein, and one other one. And the thing that I came out of, I didn't make me smarter, but I found out that each one of them said the key to learning and what had helped them move ahead was curiosity. And I tried to be curious myself, but Howard Hughes, you know, he tried so many different things and all of that. And I can't get the, you know, talk about that film. I can't get the image out of his crashing there in Los Angeles into that neighborhood. Remember that?
1: I would do. That's right. It was a great scene.
0: Wow. Yeah. So who knows? Who knows about Howard?
1: Back to the calls. First time caller, Danny in Idaho. Welcome to the show, Danny. Go ahead.
3: Hi, how you doing?
1: Good.
3: I've been concerned about John Jr. Have you done any research on that? I heard a guy that was his supposedly his best friend who said that he was murdered by a remote-controlled bomb that was placed in the tail section of the airplane, and that the airport was unsecured where he parked his plane. And that they blamed it on pilot error, but I'm convinced that he was definitely murdered.
1: Did you ever hear anything about that case, Mark?
0: Well, I was very much intrigued with it when it happened, and even after, I've got a huge file over here of some research that I did. Unfortunately, with some of these cases that I would like to get involved with, there's been so much research out there and much of it bogus. And I could never really figure out how I could separate fact from fiction. But I think again, you need to go back and look at Modi. Why would somebody have wanted to have him die? Was it some sort of a grudge against the Kennedys? I mean, that's where I started. But I had trouble pinning down exactly what happened there, and I decided to move on. I'm hoping that at some particular point, there may be new evidence. And George, you've got me thinking now, perhaps an AI investigation, if you can call it that, with that kind of evidence. Look, how about Hoffa? You know, there's the other cases that we've never been able to solve or get to a point. I mean, I think Dorothy's pretty well solved the JFK assassination, and what happened to Amelia, solved with quotation marks around it. But maybe AI in the future. Somebody will be able to solve what happened with those cases.
1: Doesn't Robert F. Kennedy Jr. believe that Sirhan did not become part of it?
0: Yeah, he did. And I don't know if it was to show he was a big shot or not, but apparently he went to the prison. He hugged Sirhan. He said, "I know that you didn't kill my, kill JFK or you kill Robert Kennedy." And so on and so
1: His
0: forth.
1: father, it was his
0: But
1: father.
0: what I found out was that his father, I'm sorry, that I found out that he didn't follow up on that at all. He just let it go, and his Sirhan's attorneys, now you can check it out with his brother and so on and so forth. But I kind of felt like that Robert Kennedy Jr. was just trying to, you know, there's a situation with Robert Kennedy Jr. When JFK was killed, and I have the evidence to with his speeches and everything, I'm going to appear at the Commonwealth Club up in San Francisco in a couple of weeks, and Robert Kennedy Jr. was there, and right after JFK died. Well, it was obviously the mafia. It was obviously Carlos Marcello, and then all at once it wasn't. So I can't put a pin on him. I'm not so sure what the validity can be of what happened. But it's just sad that Sirhan is still in prison, that's for sure.
1: Next up, let's go to Jake in Los Angeles. Jake, welcome to the program.
4: This is so
5: Hi, how are you? I have a question. Fred Noonan, who accompanied Amelia Earhart, they both disappeared, and there's a mystery that apparently there was a final photo that was taken, and this was off the coast of Saipan Island, which is a Japanese island.
0: Uh-huh.
5: And

0: And it clearly shows her and him, and it's I've compared the pictures, and it definitely seems like them. And I'm wondering if you're familiar with this photograph, and also what does the name James Files mean to you?
1: Well, first of all, let's talk about Files. I'm asked about that all the time. He seems to have a credible account of what occurred. I'm very dubious of the publisher that he has, and I'm also wondering whether an awful lot of that material that came out of his mouth was told to him by others. So I don't give much credibility there. As far as that photograph goes, I've seen it. And it's very difficult, you know, in those situations to know what's fact and what's fiction. I think Dorothy is right exactly, you know, where she crashed into the sea. As far as photographs, they have ones of bones, they have ones of things at different islands and things like that. What I'm hoping is, and I have cooperated with the Purdue expedition, they have a copy of my book and so on and so forth, and I'm hopeful that they're going to be able to come up with something. You know, I want to just mention George, if I may, because Dorothy Kilgallen and her trip, her race around the world was such an amazing race. I want to say that, by the way, her book Journal Around the World, I had the rights to it, and we collapsed it into the new book. We melded it into the new book. But my wife helped me, and we went through that book, and we never changed a word. Because as you remember, even Hemingway said she was one of the greatest writers ever. We wouldn't want to do anything with that. And I just want to read one of the dispatches that she did.
2: Sure.
1: She said, the passengers, the men on the ship are grumbling at having to curtail their smoking car stories, but they cheered when they learned I could shoot dice. They asked me to prove it, and I shot a 7 on the first roll. Dice is rated the favorite game among the China Clippers as they wing across the Pacific. The boys requested I wear slacks and change my name to Sam to conform to the masculine atmosphere. I'll wear the slacks all right. I intended to anyway, but I refused to answer to the name of Sam. I mean, her sense of humor, she's the only woman out of all of these people that are going on this race around the world, and she had this kind of sense of humor. That was the Dorothy Kilgallen. Unfortunately, that was killed in 1965.
2: And this was before the internet, where everybody would go to that newspaper to look at her column.
1: 200,000 people, circulation of 200,000 people. She had the radio show that was listened to by 1 million people. She had, show on CBS, you know, What's My Line? I mean, the woman was at the top. People have asked me, did she copy her files about JFK? Did she copy her manuscript? Well, and I said to them, you know, she just couldn't go down the street to Kinko's because there wasn't any Kinko's of that kind. All she would have had were what they call those things in the typewriter. You made a copy with them, whatever that was called. That's all. And so they disappeared, and unfortunately, they've never been found, although I've suspected over the years that they are still in the New York City police files. I've filed petitions to get that done, and I've never been able to get the cooperation. I also had met with both police commissioners and said we need to get an investigation of Dorothy's death. Bob Holden, who was the one who set up the honor for Dorothy, I don't know if people know about this, but in December, Dorothy was honored by the New York City Council with them co-naming the intersection of East 68th Street and Park Avenue Dorothy Kilgallen Way, and Bob Holden was a councilman who did that, and the photographs and the chronicle of that are on the internet. But Bob, as powerful as he was with a councilman, couldn't get an investigation of Dorothy's death, and I'm kind of hoping that perhaps this book might make a difference when we try to get Dorothy a new investigation, because I will never give up trying until the day I die.
2: Good for you, my friend. And those copies used to be called mimeographs.
1: That's right.
2: Remember?
1: Yeah. You got your hands dirty, if I remember right.
2: What was her dispute with Frank Sinatra?
1: Oh, boy, that's a beauty. Let's see, which book is that in? It might be in Collateral Damage. I think it was in even in The Reporter Knew Too Much or Fighting for Justice, wherever. Anyway, so the whole deal was this. And it's kind of fascinating because they were good friends. And in fact, I found a column where she was away, and so he was a guest columnist. So they really, you know, and they met and stuff like that. And then all at once, she was fed up with his association with the gangsters, who he was hanging out with and all that kind of stuff. And she wrote a column that absolutely, I mean, really nailed him in terms of what he was doing and why are you doing. And then worse, that he had all these, as she called them, I can even quote, bimbos that he was with. And he was taking them and ceremoning, romancing them and then throwing them to the side and everything. Well, Frank didn't like that. And so the next thing that happened was he was bad-mouthing her in Las Vegas and everywhere else. And his main thing that he could do to get under her skin or whatever was that she was the chinless wonder. Do you remember that? If you remember how Dorothy looked,
2: she had a small
1: she didn't
2: little
1: have
2: chin.
1: A real little... strong. A real strong chin. And so he called her the chinless wonder. And then he said, you know, all kinds of derogatory things about them, about her. And they were never friends after that. Too bad.
2: I think it was her column that got Bobby Kennedy to tell John, stay away from Sinatra. He's got mob connections.
1: I was never able to prove that, but I wouldn't be surprised because that's the one thing that... you know, when Jack Kennedy was going to run for president in 1960, they tried to clean up everything that he was doing, especially the womanizing. I think he was a good president. I don't know if you call him a great president or whatever, with the Cuban Missile Crisis and all of that. But he was a womanizer like nobody that ever lived. That poor wife of his, Jackie, had to put up with him being with a different woman, including what were those two? Two women that worked at the White House. I can't think of their nicknames now, but he would be in the White House pool with these women, and poor Jackie would be up stairs and have to put up with the embarrassment. I still believe that was just him, was JFK at his worst.
2: I bet the Secret Service agents went nuts with Kennedy, didn't they?
1: I'm sure that they did, you know. And with Robert Kennedy, too, and the Kennedy family. How about Joe Kennedy, for God's sakes? My favorite story of him, although it's a sad one, who's the famous actress that he had, Gloria Swanson. And the story is true, apparently. He went on I don't remember what the name of the ship was, to Europe. And he had his wife on one end of the ship, and Gloria Swanson on the other end.
2: Unbelievable. We got
1: those
2: just
1: were the
2: about
1: days,
2: a
1: George.
2: Where do we get your books, Mark?
1: Oh, they're wherever books are sold. I kind of have been Amazon's okay, but I've been recommending Barnes & Noble. You know, they went through a very, very difficult time and almost went out of business. They had to close some stores and whatever, and they've really come back, and so I suggest them, but of course, more than anything, the independent bookstores who are still struggling and so on and so forth that way. I'm going to appear at one over here in Palo Alto, where Stanford is, in a couple of weeks. And I really would appreciate people at least first looking at independent bookstores.
2: Good for you. The name of the book, this one is called Girl Around the World. What are you working on next, Mark?
1: Well, George, I've been working on for about 13 years or however long it is, an autobiography. I've had the most amazing life with all the things that have happened to me through my criminal defense days and through my television days with analyzing famous cases, to my writing all the books, to all the wonderful things that have happened to me and the quirky things. And one of the funny parts of this, the title of it so far is Sunshine on My Shoulder, because from an early age, and it still happens today, most people believed I was a dead ringer for John Denver.
2: Huh.
1: And, so I'm going to have fun with that, hopefully, and that'll probably be it, because I'm up in age. I have some medical issues, as you know. Arthritis in my fingers is the toughest one because I have trouble with the keys.
2: Well, when this is done, you

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1: Contests are open to listeners over 18 with a valid Social Security number. 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Cash will not be awarded in lieu of merchandise or service. One entry per person per contest. 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All prizes must be picked up by winner within 2 weeks of when the prize is won during regular business hours, Monday through Friday, 8:30 a.m. to 5 p.m., excluding holidays, at 3620 Sacramento Street, Suite 204, San Luis Obispo, California. 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

0: News. I'm Stephanie Officer. An ATC stoppage Monday due to broken equipment grounded flights at some of the country's busiest airports, including Philadelphia, New York City, and Boston. ABC's Gio Benitez.
1: The ground stops expanding to Washington, D.C. New York City's JFK and LaGuardia impacted too. Nearly 100 flights diverted. Some flights leaving Europe for the U.S. also turning back.
2: It seems like the whole New York airspace has been now shut down. They've closed Kennedy and also LaGuardia. The FAA has implemented a ground stop for all traffic into the New York area.
1: One of the busiest air travel corridors in the world, empty.
0: Quite the scene in Louisville, Kentucky Monday. 22 Pleasure Ridge Park high schoolers were treated at the hospital after passing out at the school. PRP officials claim they found THC-infused candy wrappers in the trash, but some students say they tested negative for the substance at the hospital. Some parents yanked their kids from class early, upset over the school's response. Parent Rachel Ashley.
3: If there's something happening and it's hitting the news, I don't understand why the parents aren't being. Somebody should be in that office notifying the parents.
0: Classes are expected to resume as normal Tuesday. Tragedy for supermodel Cindy Crawford's family. Her only son, Presley Gerber, was found dead Sunday at age 27. ABC's Trevor Ault.
4: The death now being investigated as a suspected overdose, according to Santa Monica police. Sources close to the case telling ABC News Presley Gerber checked into a high-end rehab center on Saturday. He was found dead by staff the next morning. Presley Gerber was struggling with addiction and mental health issues that he says surfaced as a young teenager. Presley Gerber candidly sharing his decade-long battles on social media, posting Mental Health Mondays to help those also struggling.
0: Mississippi is home to a raccoon boot camp where workers teach sick or injured animals how to survive in the wild. Paula Woodside opened Woodside Wildlife Rescue in 2019 after helping rehab a baby raccoon found on her ship. 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
2: Rising interest rates could lead to lower home prices.
3: The average rate for a 30-year fixed-rate mortgage now stands just below 7%. A decade ago, Bankrate says the same mortgage would have averaged only 3.5%, meaning the same $425,000 home could cost you $500 or more a month today versus the cost in 2016. Because the market is shifting, buyers do have more of an upper hand. According to Redfin, 45% of sellers say they're willing to offer concessions to make a sale. That's the highest number in 6 years. Sherry Preston, ABC News.
2: California Governor Gavin Newsom has declared a state of emergency ahead of what's expected to be an historic El Nino season. State Emergency Services Director Carolyn Thomas-Jacobs.
4: And this is what readiness looks like. Equipment is staged before floodwaters rise. Roads protected before storms cut off access. Rescue and communication teams ready before local resources are stretched thin.
2: The governor's move puts statewide agencies on alert ahead of winter storms or other significant weather events. Fresh out of the womb and already chaotic, Carolyn and Nate were rushing to the hospital for a special delivery Saturday afternoon when they got stuck in California traffic. Carolyn was in active labor, and that baby was way too impatient. The couple pulled over and delivered a healthy baby girl inside their vehicle near the Golden Gate Bridge. Luckily, they had help from a doula who also just happened to be caught in that same traffic jam. I'm Stephanie Officer, ABC News.
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1: And welcome back to Coast. George Norrie with you. Dr. Jeffrey Simmons back with us, a longtime physician who writes about intelligent design. He served on FEMA's Regional Advisory Council as a community emergency response team trainer. Jeffrey is also a fellow of the Discovery Institute, lives in Eugene, Oregon. His last book was called What Darwin Didn't Know, and he's back on Coast to Coast. Jeffrey, welcome back. How have you been?
6: I've been great. Thank you for having me back.
1: I'm looking forward to this. When we hear the word intelligent design, what does that mean to people?
6: The simplest answer is some intelligence designed us. And it's just the opposite, or somewhat the opposite, of what Darwin had to say at one time. And so intelligent design is relatively new, maybe 20 years, being brought out by the Discovery Institute, Steve Meyer in particular, and others. And it has this, it argues against Darwin. I think Darwin's day is up. I mean, it's like the emperor not wearing clothes, or the emperor's clothes. It's over. And intelligent design, I'll give you a lot of examples. We got a lot of time. I'll be very glad to give you what I'm talking about.
1: Sure.
6: A lot of common sense says somebody, something, an alien, a god, something designed us. Everything says designed. For example, sometimes if just a visual, simple image would help. If you were walking through the woods in South Dakota and you came across, you know, the four presidents carved up and above you, you wouldn't think that happened by natural erosion. You would think that was designed. I mean, common sense would say that's designed. That didn't happen by accident.
1: Right.
6: If the same woods you were walking through and you came across a laptop or a watch, you know, or a iPhone or anything along that line, it's design.

0: Okay, these things aren't even anywhere near as complicated as a human being, but the thinking, for the most part, in public schools and elsewhere, is that we're an accident. Darwin is compatible with accident. And I'll make that clear, I'm sure, I hope I do, as the night goes on, kind of making my stand here. It's about time we realize that Darwin's just over. It belongs in the dustbin of history. It's interesting. Now, mind you, there's a part of Darwin, natural selection, that's valid, but that goes with design and that goes with Darwin both. That's if a animal gets faster because it can survive better, that's natural selection, but that can be design or that can be Darwin. So people will say to me sometimes when I lecture, but what about natural selection? Well, it works both ways. The group I belong to is about 50 PhDs and a handful of MDs, international folks who are arguing science against science. And 20 years ago, there was nobody arguing this per se. And now, this last year, I think there's like 350 articles. It's appearing in textbooks a little bit, not in public schools. And it's becoming to the fore. And people who may not like the idea that, this kind of sounds like God and sounds like creation, well, in a sense, get over it because Darwin doesn't work. Come up with an alternative. It's just if it's common sense. If you took, for instance, one of the problems with intelligent design is a lot of people are arguing it, and they're arguing at levels that scientists argue, and they're hard to follow. And sometimes the arguments get into religion, and that gets to be heated stuff. But if you take something like the clotting system, your blood clots when you cut yourself, and pretend like you had to climb, for this clot to happen, you have to climb four different ladders. And when you get to the top, the clot happens. Well, for your body to clot, you have to have all those steps come together all at the same time, and they happen within milliseconds. And if you don't have one of those steps in the ladder or two steps in the ladder, it won't clot. So it's not like Darwin where it could happen slowly and gradually. This whole system had to be there. But on top of that, you have to have a system that pulls the clot together. You had to have a system to know where to clot. And you have to have a system that tears it down and remodels it, and makes it kind of look like it used to be. So this. It's just one example of something that's extremely complicated and it couldn't happen. And I'll go through a lot of systems before the night is over to make that clear. I think the time has come to say it's common sense, people, folks, listeners, whatever. It's common sense. And I can't get over how much it's common sense. Just like finding that those four president heads on the side of the mountain. Take childbirth. That's one of the great ones to talk about. When a child is about to be delivered, it sends a message to its mom that it's time. And so the process starts. The water breaks, the head starts to move down, get into position. Sometimes, in rare circumstances, there's a little change in that. But most of the time, it's the head, and it gets into a position where it can get through the passage. It cannot get through. Straight through. It's got to turn sideways. And the child comes out, and it doesn't breathe before it comes out because it'll drown. And it does breathe shortly after, whether it gets slapped on the butt or not. At the same time, as soon as it comes out, there's a valve in one of the major arteries that closes. Now the blood can go to the lungs. It couldn't go to the lungs before. And so all this has to happen at the same time. This is complexity upon complexity. This is intelligent design. If you did this by accident, like Darwin, little steps here, subsequent steps there, would never happen. How would the baby even move out of the mom? And a lot of interesting things happen. The baby knows how to suckle immediately, and milk, the mom's milk has to be exact. It wasn't, Pepsi once and Dr. Pepper another day, and we kept trying different things in the mom's milk. It's very complicated, and it came all together in the right way. Again, not little steps like Darwin like you to say. He even says my theory would break down if the subsequent little steps didn't work. And we know now, science has gotten so complicated. We've gone from from what we look at to the microscopic, to the submicroscopic, to the electron microscope. It's gotten so complicated, and complexity upon complexity upon complexity. And so it doesn't happen. Like I say, Darwin's emperor has no clothes. I wanted to stick in a real quickie. I have a new book, which I was on your show in the spring, and you said as soon as it's out to give you a call. And it's a thriller. It's doing extremely well. It just came out 2 weeks ago. But within it, there's a subplot of intelligent design. It's a nuclear attack on one of our cities, secretive, done by terrorists. But it within the text of the book is a lot of preparedness and what would happen in big cities with a catastrophe. I have an op-ed in the Washington Examiner about this.
1: This is Oppenheimer's demon, right?
0: Exactly. And it says, the op-ed says, maybe the evacuation would do you more harm, basically, than the bomb. And maybe before the show's over, you can get back to this. But there is a subplot of ID in there. And the two characters, one is a doctor who's also the DA. He's got a JD and an MD. He's a Jew who is non-practicing, 40-year-old, good looking, like I am and most of the people in my family, and the lady in it is a neurosurgeon. She's black. She has a cross around her neck. And so during the course of this trying to find the terrorists and track them down and take care of business, they get into this ID debate because she's very strongly ID. And what happens in ID, if you're strongly ID in your big departments and big schools, you get into trouble. So there's a plot going on to stop her from doing her work. And she's trying to help solve this major crime. And so it stopped this thing with some state-of-the-art medical stuff. And so anyway, I wanted to stick that in real quick. I didn't want to dominate stuff. So, another interesting thing that happens, dominate things with that book. But and it got a great Kirkus review, by the way, if I say so myself. Another thing that interesting happens while the baby's in mom, this is brand new, hot off the press stuff, is that the child sends cells, they're called trophoblasts. What happens is the placenta lands, digs in, connects with the blood vessels, and it sends cells of its kind, of its own, into the mom. And they go to the mom's heart, it goes to the mom's lungs, it goes to the mom's brain, it goes to the pancreas. And the thinking is, this is a design thing for the baby to help the mom survive. And so, yeah, well, you say, well, maybe there's a lot of reasons, but they find that when there's a diabetic problem, these cells will start secreting insulin to help mom survive. They find that they go to the heart and they help healing if there's heart problems. There's
1: Amazing.
0: a whole host of things. It's fascinating. I'm reading a whole book on it. I haven't quite finished it, but it's called Unwelcome Guests or something like that. And it's just about 140 pages. Always these books are a little tough on non-biologists, but it's very interesting what's going on. And of course, just backing up to the DNA stuff, 3 billion tiny chemicals hooked together that have a lot of the code about what's going to happen with your eye color and your height and your bones, and it's like a cookbook for the human body. This 3 billion little codes didn't come about one at a time. I mean, that would take a trillion years, and to work together, sometimes the eyes require several different codes to work together. I mean, the color, the pupil, how the eyelid's going to function, that's designed. The tears, I think I mentioned this to you on a different show, but there's evidence that suggests that there's four different kind of tears. It's sadness, gladness, lubrication, and irritation or infection. Why would there be a design for emotions that would be different? And not only that, but if you just pay attention to where your tears come from. They come from the upper outer part of your eyes, kind of where your upper eyelid connects to the side of your eyes, and they come across the eye and they drain at the down part on the inside and they go into your nose and out. This is not an accident, and there's no lacrimal glands or tear ducts that are totally different in any other animal. Just simple things The eyes are at the top of the head. You can see. The nose is over the mouth. You can smell what you're putting into your
1: and
0: mouth.
1: You've got you have ears.
0: You have ears on both sides, so you can hear the train come by and leave, you know, one side and leave out the other side. No, you can see where it's coming from with having your ears that way. And your ears are shaped to capture sound. You know, we think they're silly shaped. Well, we're used to them, but they're actually shaped to capture sound. And it's incredible. You know, you can, with your ears, you can listen to a symphony, and you can hear the whole thing, or you can pick out the drums, or you can pick out the horns or the violins. You can pick out the singer if you selectively want to. So you're listening to the whole thing, and you're tasting in your ears, you know, like you might taste food, the whole thing, or you hear parts and designed. And interesting enough, I'm just rattling on and on here, but I have a lot to say. The ears and people speaking, isn't it interesting that they're matched up, that you can hear what people are saying? It's not like they're tuned to different frequencies. The same thing with birds. Every bird species has got a song, a different song, so it seems, and they can hear their own song. Same thing with insects. It's not random. It's not accidental. The closer you look at this, the more you see design after design. I've been at this for 20 years. I've been lecturing a lot. You're about the 25th interview I've had in the last 2 to 3 weeks because of the new book. And so, I've just got lots and lots to say.
1: Well, I got to say, Jeffrey, I've been a staunch believer in intelligent design for a long, long time. What I don't know is how. I used to ask my mother this question where we talked about God. And she said, he always was and always will be. And I used to say, Mom, that's not good enough for me. I need an answer. When will we ever get the answer of the intent? Though you and I both agree there is intelligent design.
0: Yeah.
1: How did it start?
0: You know, it's an impossible question to answer. I sometimes view us as living, this would be different for you, as living in a terrarium. We're all in a terrarium, and some incredible force developed this terrarium, and our stratosphere is that glass enclosure, and our sun is our sun lamp, and it has a way of refreshing the water on its own. You know, like we do here, you think of the oceans evaporate, you know, they form clouds. The clouds are kind of trucks of water. They take them to the mountaintops and elsewhere, and then it comes down the mountains and gets cleaned and cleared out, filtered, and it goes back to the sea. Well, this terrarium is self-sustaining. You know, it's got oxygen that's self-sustaining, which is another interesting thing that couldn't happen by piecemeal. We breathe out carbon dioxide, the plant sucks it in, it's complicated, and it puts out oxygen and this goes round and round. You cannot have us on this planet or in this terrarium without this reciprocal action going on.
1: Exactly. It's a very incredible relationship.
0: Yeah. And it's necessary. And there's all kinds of relationships along that line. But that's a big one I think most people can understand. And then Darwin's, you know, if you think about Darwin's drawings where, you know, it's a fish that comes out of the sea and it's an amphibian and a reptile. And then it's kind of a standing reptile. And then
1: it's got legs and walks.
0: And eventually becomes a robot because that's what we're here to recreate, I think, some days.
1: Is it possible, Jeffrey, that none of this is real?
0: Ah, sure. We may be part of a TV show or something like that. It is possible that it isn't real, but I don't think so. I hope not. God, what I've been through in my life, it seems pretty real. I'll tell you, my book is, if I can stick in a personal note, my book is dedicated to my daughter who died at age 37. Yeah, weeks before the book came out, and so I stuck a quick dedication on there. She had a very funny, not funny, haha, complication of mono. It's called HLH. Anyway, I just wanted to stick that in. But and I would talk to her a lot about intelligent design, and she could almost repeat half of what I have to say. So what else? You know, it's how do you explain cold-blooded animals like fish turning into warm-blooded? That's not a simple process. You know, how do you change no lungs to lungs? That's not a simple process. How do you know, if fish come walking out of the sea, where's the food? Will they dry up from the sun? How do they walk across the hot sands, you know,
1: Well,
0: to the
1: look at the magnificent things that mankind has created, from, computers to cell phones to rockets. I mean, it's amazing.
0: It is amazing what we've done, and I think that kind of verifies a little bit what we that we are here and we're real. I have another book that is got great reviews. It was a long time ago. It's called "Are We Here to Recreate Ourselves?" And it tracks the history of all aspects of our body. You know, hearing, speaking. Speaking would be microphones, and hearing would be transistors or receivers and antenna, and talking about, are we here to recreate ourselves? And it's aimed at robots, because that's the only way I think we're going to be able to go to outer space. Boy, it sure looks like Mars is probably the upper limits from my, our amateur reading. And so just what you bring up is very valid, but I don't know if we can escape this planet. I mean, that only in science fiction can we escape this planet.
1: And who wants to escape it? Stay
0: Well,
1: with us. We're going to take a quick break, Jeffrey, but we'll come back and talk more about your work. I do want to talk about Oppenheimer's Demon as well, your new book. We'll get that in as well. In the next hour, we'll take calls. It's an amazing topic, friends. Intelligent design.
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3: 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Will sparks fly? We're going to find out. If you're interested, if you've seen something you can't explain, if you love all things

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3: Whether it's physical activity, obesity, diet, smoking, low on hormones, stress, sleep disorders, or your age, can be supported by reducing inflammation and aiding the body to heal itself appropriately. 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
6: And welcome back, George Norrie, along with Dr. Jeffrey Simmons. Jeffrey, at what point in your life did you start thinking about intelligent design? When did it strike you?
7: I can almost be exact, interesting enough. My wife believed, she's is Christian, and she believed in intelligent design to some degree without having a label on it. And we've been married 41 years, and somewhere about the middle of our marriage, you know, we've talked about these things and debated these things.

0: reservoir. And so when it's drinking water and it's under attack, or something along that line, and it has to raise its head quickly and take off, the blood is already at the brain, so it's not passing out. And which is one thing. But one of the other things that jumped off the table really is that when a giraffe baby is born, it's got these very, very sharp hooves, four of them, obviously, and it would cut mom up terribly. Birth, childbirth, giraffe birth would not happen repeatedly because of this. It comes in a kind of a capsule of sorts, a sort of rubbery capsule that comes off the hooves after the baby is born. So mom doesn't get cut up and the hooves just fall off. And that
1: That's
0: baby's
1: amazing.
0: ready. Yeah. And horses have this, and a lot of animals have hooves who do this. And it's part of design. And this is foresight. I mean, how did this happen by accident? Because, or gradual? Was it three legs? Was it two legs? Did we try paper bags first? I mean, it just came that way. And so the things about giraffe impressed me, but there are other things too. I mean, like I can go back to humans too, but dolphins, there's no predecessors. There's no in between some species back when along the coast. Actually, Darwin, his first book said it was bears that set to sea. And they made him, his publisher or somebody, retract that. So nobody knows where dolphins and whales came from, but they're mammals. And you'd think, they came from the land. Maybe there's something, but there really isn't. But it's just other things too. Having this blowhole on the top of the head, no animal has that that preceded them. We can't find any. Having this wetsuit that they have where they can dive to incredible depths is something else. Having childbirth, baby birth at sea, and the babies know to come to the surface immediately. That's part of them, for obvious reason. That's part put in them. And so another thing of intelligent design. Now, not uncommonly, the moms will help the baby get up to the top to see so they can breathe, but they commonly go up. And then this feeding the baby, if you've seen any film of it, I've never been in the sea to see, but I've seen films where this is a blast of milk that the baby can drink while it's underwater. And the animals know to circle around when there's a childbirth to protect the mom. And there's a lot of hunting that goes on. There's a lot of communications that are all evidence of intelligent design, the things that we have too. So I'm reading about these animals and it's starting to get to me like, wait a second. I practice medicine and I've seen a lot of things in medicine. I mentioned childbirth. Although I was an internist and a hospitalist, I delivered probably 100 babies in my training a long time ago, but I don't think much has changed. And, it got to be obvious. This is incredible. And the vast majority came the same way, delivered, and all mine, thank God, were all good, normal delivery. So anyway, she started convincing me, and I started doing more and more research, reading what I could. And I ended up writing this book called What Darwin Didn't Know. It's been in several printings, maybe 10 to 12 printings, and now it's print, on demand at Amazon. And I got such a many rave reviews and such interest, I also wrote something called Billions of Missing Links, which talks about all the missing links, and I kind of brought them up before. Tons and tons of complex missing links, microscopic, chemical, all missing from species to species. It just can't happen the way Darwin thought it was. I mean, he was probably very honest. He probably was reporting what seemed logical to him, but that was way before the information that we have now.
1: But how
0: So
1: could he, Jeffrey, how could he miss the obvious of so much order and intelligence behind all this?
0: yeah, I don't know. I'm almost old enough to have spent time with Darwin and go out for drinks and discuss it, but I'm not quite old enough. Anyway, not true. Anyway, I don't know. I don't know how. I say that as a joke to some people because I'm getting up there. But anyway, I don't know how he missed it. Some people say that he had a daughter pass away around the age of 10 or 11. And he became a bitter man about it. And that's one story. I don't know how true it is. He watched horses race and he could see that the faster horses did better.

0: And he saw all kinds of things like that, like I was mentioning, natural selection. So that made some sense to him. There was another gentleman, Wallace Russell or Russell Wallace, who was going to publish something similar and did, and he wanted to beat him to the punch and get the credit. So that may have played a role. I don't know, but he was functioning with a different science. And although I think there's also a need to have an explanation that wasn't God. And so a lot of people glommed onto this and have ever since, people who don't want God or the Creator to be part of it. And I try to avoid creation talk in my talk because I'm trying to talk science and medicine. But there's a strong feeling in our world, to have not have God have done it. And so it's a political issue and other issues. And so I don't know how he did it. I wasn't there. And it held for a long time, but it's falling apart now. Like I said, the emperor has no clothes. There's just too many coincidences. I assume you probably believe there's no such thing as a coincidence. Am I correct about that?
1: That's my belief. There is no coincidence.
0: Yeah. So if you were to take Darwin at his word, then you'd have to accept a zillion, I mean, literally millions and millions of coincidences in all the formations of all the animals, all the insects, all the sea life, all the plants that happened. And they had to happen in incredibly complex ways and simultaneous ways. It just didn't happen. I've had some interesting coincidences, if you want to come back to that someday. But there's no in-between characters, like I said, the like to dolphins, octopus they can't explain. There's a period of time called the Cambrian period, about 500 million years ago, and there's about 10, maybe 50, I forget the number, between 10 and 20 different types of organisms that appear to be our predecessors in that realm, and not one that got more and more complex so it got to be human. So people argue how long ago it was and what it means, but it can't read about the Cambrian period. There's a book by that title, in fact, if one is interested in that. Anyway, so I got interested, and I had I in the book, What Darwin Didn't Know, I had just finished writing it. It was roughly 250 pages. I didn't know where to send it. I knew that New York probably wouldn't be interested, partly political, and I didn't want to spend the rest of my life trying to find a place. And so I was debating what to do. That very week, I got a new patient who was the acquisition editor for Harvest House. And although it's kind of contrary to talk about your private stuff, I said, I can't resist asking you something. I'm writing this book. I didn't use the word intelligent design at the time, but I kind of described it. And I don't know, would you at all be interested in this? And the guy said, absolutely. He says, I might only be one of two editors in the whole country who's interested. And so he took it back to Harvest House, and I passed the sniff test, to speak, simply about it. And they liked it, they published it, and it became an international success. And so they asked for a second book, and that's where Billions of Missing Links came. So while these books were out, I was looking for, I'd read about this group, which no longer exists, PSSI, Physicians and Surgeons for Scientific Integrity. But I heard about them, and they had lectures, and I kind of arguing what I was arguing. I didn't know about the group Discovery Institute yet. And I tried to call this guy. I tracked this guy's guy down. His name is Rich Akins in Florida. And I called him. He says, I don't believe this. I have your book right here in my hand. I'm trying to find you. And they paid for a lecture series that I spent in Spain. I talked in five cities, 10 lectures on intelligent design. Another year, I lectured in Israel on intelligent design. And so I really got into it. So Discovery Institute, I'm functioning kind of as a little entity of my own doing this. And I was talking at a local church here in Eugene, where I live, and there was a guy there who came up afterwards. He says, you might be interested in the Discovery Institute. I have a very good friend, Steve Meyer, who's one of their fellows. And so he connected me to them. And so I went up, I gave a lecture there. I got asked to be a fellow, and I've been a fellow for roughly 20 years. And I've lectured, traveled with them as well. And so that's the history of it all. And so I'm a firm believer in this. And so I wanted to get the message out. And I thought, you know, I like to write thrillers. I've written seven. This is the seventh. And one was a spectacular success a very, very long time ago. Sold 350,000 copies with Bantam. It was called
1: Good for
0: The Z.
1: You.
0: Yeah, but it, you know, there's payphones and no computers, and you know, it's old fashioned, but people still like it, but you can hardly find it. But anyway, so I like to write thrillers. I've got 11 books. And so I suggested to Discovery Institute, why don't I write a book with that's a thriller and stick in a plot about intelligent design? And so they liked it, and we worked on it, and here it is. And I mentioned the article with the Washington Examiner, I've got it here, is if a nuclear bomb hits your city tomorrow, your evacuation plan will kill you. That's the title of it. And so, and by the way, Kirkus Reviews loved the book. So and I talk about disaster preparedness, when people need to know what people don't know. And I've taught, actually, I taught NASA clinics. I've taught disaster preparedness for 20 years. I wear different hats. And so I teach people disaster preparedness, and I give them sites like ready.gov, which is the best place. But if there's a disaster, maybe you can't reach it. So, you know, I tell people to buy my other book, which is called, you know, if I can say it, Common Sense and Disaster Preparedness. That's not why you hired me today, but I wanted to stick that in if I may. So anyway, I work with Discovery Institute. I love the group. Steve Meyer has a book called The Story of Everything, which is unbelievable. I wish everybody who sees it could see it on the big screen, because that's the best way. But big TV screens help. And some of the folks there are Jewish, not very many. Most are Christian, but nobody in that group talks, at least that I can tell, you know, God did it. This is a science arguing with science. They do get invited to churches, and then the conversation changes a bit. But most of the national stuff, and Discovery Institute's now got an office in Cambridge. I think one in Brazil. They're working on one in Israel. They have one in Washington, D.C. It's going to be a big deal coming about just maybe the last 20 years.
1: Well, most scientists, Jeffrey, probably can't even give you a definition of God.
0: Huh. No, they can't. I can't either. I mean, I can say what other people say, but I believe that there's a God, and that there's certain things that are going on. Talked about coincidence, if I can tell you about a personal one. I had a patient who a long time ago here in Eugene, he had a lot of hair, white kid with an afro, lived on the streets, dirty, came in extremely sick, and we rotated at the emergency room who got the patients who had no insurance. It's my turn to get him, and that's okay, that's what we do.
1: Mm-hmm.
0: And he had an infection in a heart valve in his heart. It was not a hard diagnosis, that hard to make. Proved it was, put him in the intensive care unit, had him there for 30 days. He was critically ill, but he ended up walking out unaffected, basically, in reasonably good shape. And he stiffed us. He didn't have insurance. I don't even remember if he said thank you, but that's part of the job. But I didn't get a penny, and the hospital didn't get a penny, and that was it. And fast forward 20 years, literally 20 years, and my father-in-law is having a heart problem, serious heart problem, and he doesn't want to go to the VA in LA. So through the Yellow Pages, which no longer exist, he picks a heart doctor in Santa Monica, and Dr. Cohen. And so he has all kinds of workups, has a heart attack, has surgery, all kinds of stuff. And during their conversation, he learns that this gentleman, my father-in-law, has a son-in-law in Eugene, Oregon. He gives him my name, and the doctor says, I owe him one. That was my cousin he took care of.
1: Wow, what a story. We're going to come back and take final calls with you, Jeffrey, in a moment on Coast to Coast.
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7: From ABC News, I'm Stephanie Officer. While in New York City this week, President Trump defiant following his controversial decision to remove several outlets from covering him as part of the White House pool team. ABC's Mary Bruce.
8: After President Trump banned 3 national news outlets from the White House, the mayor of New York City inviting all reporters to Gracie Mansion.
9: I told the president that we're going to have all of the members of the press here on the lawn, and that is something that I believe in as everyone, no matter the opinion or the critique, that we engage.
8: Trump defending his decision to ban CNN, MS Now, and Politico from the White House because he doesn't like how they cover him.
10: I never get anything positive. It's always negative, even having to do with the war.
7: Wilbur Perez, a Venezuelan migrant shot by an ICE agent in Austin, Texas, spoke out Monday from a federal detention facility. Less than 24 hours later, claiming the agents escalated their attack on him, resulting in those chaotic final moments. ABC's Pierre Thomas.
11: Perez's lawyer says he came to the country legally, but missed a court date after a hearing notice was sent to an old address. Perez himself calling into a news conference from the ICE detention center where he's being held, telling reporters through a translator that agents hit him with their unmarked vehicle and that when he tried to pull over, he was struck again and then shot.
7: In Jackson County, Mississippi, a 23-person grand jury unanimously found there was no evidence to support bringing charges in the death of Nolan Wells, the 18-year-old found dead after a July 4th trip with friends. The grand jury said they found no criminal or racially motivated wrongdoing and that Wells' death was consistent with drowning. Circuit Court DA Angel Myers McElrath Monday evening.
12: After a thorough and exhaustive investigation, your grand jury met last week concerning the death investigation of Nolan Wells and unanimously returned a no true bill.
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7: Lindsey Clancy's defense attorney, Kevin Reddington, filed a motion to dismiss the murder case, saying a retrial amounts to double jeopardy.
15: We're anticipating the 29th. I'm hoping that Judge Sullivan allows the termination of the case. I mean, it's just a case that needs to be done. It needs to be done.
7: A mistrial was declared earlier this month. Los Angeles County health officials report the highest number of West Nile cases seen there in nearly a decade, 100 so far. An increase in measles cases in Pennsylvania is leading to a rise in vaccinations.
16: The measles outbreak in Pennsylvania has not peaked yet. State officials reported 25 new confirmed measles cases just since Friday. There are currently 792 confirmed measles illnesses across 39 counties, and the state has recorded 4 deaths. The last time there were 4 deaths was in 1992, and that was in all of the U.S. ABC News medical correspondent Dr. Darian Sutton.
17: The main reason why is because of the lack of vaccine protection. We're seeing these pocket communities that are very high risk, very low vaccination rates.
16: Health officials are encouraging people to get vaccinated. Michelle Franzen, ABC News.
7: Add California to the list of places that have now designated September 25th as Dolly Parton Day. Working 9 to 5. And a free outdoor festival will be held in San Francisco's Union Square Friday to celebrate Dolly Parton Day. I am Stephanie Officer, ABC News.
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1: And welcome back, George Norrie with Dr. Jeffrey Simmons. Jeffrey, I'll let you finish up that incredible story you were telling us about what had happened. Go ahead.
5: Yeah, so it was just about done. I don't know what you got, the last part. So my father-in-law has heart problems. He's seeing a cardiologist. He picked out the Yellow Pages, maybe 300 cardiologists there. Who knows? In L.A., there's a lot. Anyway, Dr. Howard Cohen is the name. And Howard Cohen takes nice care of him. And after he's had heart surgery and everything else, they're having a conversation. And my father-in-law says, well, you know, I got a son-in-law and he gave my name, living in Eugene, Oregon. And the guy said, I owe him one. And he wrote off $14,000 worth of bills. This was a long time ago. So $14,000 nowadays would be, you know, maybe 20 or 25. So, but he picked the cardiologist that my father-in-law picked, the cardiologist, the only one who knew me and felt he owed me one. And so that was quite, I got another one if you want to hear.
1: Well, what was his relationship to that homeless guy?
5: That was his cousin.
1: Wow.
5: That was his cousin. That's why he owed me. Oh, man, I missed that big one. But yeah, it was his cousin and he knew my name. And he said, I owe him one. And he wrote off the bill. And I had another one instance where I had a patient who I was a pharmacist, so I knew very well. And all of a sudden presented with a heart problem. And he had ruptured one of the kind of tendons in a heart. They're hard to describe, but they hold the valves in place. And there's a certain way to tell that's what's going on. He had heart failure. I put him in the hospital. had heart surgery. He looked terrific. I was leaving for British Victoria in British Columbia, with 400 miles north for vacation, like the next day or the two days later. And I came by after he had his surgery. He looked great. And I said, I'll see you, you know, on the other side in the office. I'm so glad you're doing well. And, you know, and wished him well and went on my way. And the next day before I'm leaving, the family calls me up and says, would you come back and see our dad, our husband? They want to put him on hospice. What? Put him on hospice? Yeah, he had a bad stroke. And so I went over and saw him. And he was terrible. He couldn't talk. He didn't seem to know me. He, it was a complication that can happen. It's rare, but it looked awful. And so I said, is there anything you can do? And I said, there's one thing I can try that we do with head injuries. I can't believe it'll help. So I called the surgeon, make sure it was okay. He said, listen, he's dying. Go ahead. So I ordered the medication, and I told them I was going on vacation. The other doctor would follow up. I'm so sorry I'm leaving, but this was planned. And I hope it works. Good luck. And, you know, all that nice stuff, as best as you can say it. And so I ordered the medicine, left town. So 4 days later, I'm up in Victoria, and I'm in a hotel that's kind of off the beaten path. Usually I stay in one of the ones that are known, but off the beaten path. And to leave, you got to get your car down to the ferry early in the morning, like 6 a.m, and get in line. So at 6 a.m, I'm getting my car back in line, and I'm walking back to my hotel, and I'm down. There's only one other person I see walking, coming the other way on the back streets. And as I pass this guy, he says, is that you, Dr. Simmons? This is 400 miles away from where I live, where I talked about this case. Mm-hmm. I said, yeah. I look over, it's the son of the guy that I just saw in the hospital.
1: Jeez.
5: He's up there with a Christian boys group. He's the lead, not the lead singer. He's the lead. He's not the singer. And he had to go. But he says, I have to tell you something. That medicine you gave my dad was a blessing. He said he woke up and he was able to talk to us, and we took him home and we gave him a hospital bed, put him in the living room where he could look out on the garden. And he did pass away, but he woke up with the medicine. He was able to talk to us. And so thank you very much. This is at 6 a.m. on a back street in Victoria, 400 miles away. I run into this patient's son of all things. So these, I mean, if you didn't believe in God, or I didn't believe in God before that, I sure did after that. I just, and when I look at going back to what we're talking about, intelligent design, there are so many coincidences. Your human body is loaded with all kinds of coincidences at the same time. The gut is working at the same time. The lungs are working. The lungs are working at the same time. The kidneys are working. The brain is working while they're all working. And they're doing things in a millionth of a second. And they're complicated things, and it's talk about my coincidences. They're nothing compared to what's going on in the body. And so I there's no way this could have happened by accident, which is Darwin thinking.
1: It's fame. Give us a quick overview before we take calls of Oppenheimer's demon.
5: Okay. It's teaching preparedness to people. Get that message out. It's a thriller that sucks you in from the first page. It's called riveting. It's called page turning. I get all the good compliments on it. It's got on Amazon. It's got 15 reviews, and 13 of them are 5 stars, and 2 of them are 4 stars, or something like that. It's exciting to the end. It's a plot to bring nuclear missiles in, terrorist stuff. And Obama said in 2010. That I'm paraphrasing. Thank God, you know, nuclear war is less likely, but nuclear terrorism is on the rise, and he was worried about it. Fast forward to this spring, the UN reports that the worry about nuclear terrorism has gone up. It's in an article by a guy named Connor May of the UN News. So it's a worry. So here we got a terrorism. It's a missile attack on Chicago and one other city. I won't tell you what it is. And how they find out and how they work through what they're going to do. You learn a lot about behind the scenes stuff and responding to emergencies, which I took part of in the 20 years of teaching preparedness. And it teaches people stuff about it as well. And they tell me that it's a page turner. They can't stop and make a great movie and all kinds of stuff like that. And it teaches, repeating myself, it teaches intelligent design to some degree. It doesn't resolve it because the two characters feel differently about it, but they discuss it. And that's the best I can say. It's doing well, and I'm pleased with
1: it. Good for you.
5: Excited about it, and but I do want to emphasize intelligent design is in it. And so, yeah, if you evacuate during a disaster, a nuclear example, what happened to Hurricane Rita, for example, in 2004, I think it was, like 150 people, something like that, died from evacuating, and like 7 died not evacuating. And so there's a danger of gridlock and road rage and starving and not being able to get food and water of any sort.
1: Panic sets in,
5: and
1: too.
5: Terrible stuff, and people don't even know what route to take. The hotels on the road are packed. The gas stations are out of gas if they even have power to pump it. And so, you know, if there's a nuclear blast and you're out of the real bad detonation range, you stay put for 24 to 48 hours and you listen to your transistor radio and you have a go bag, you know, with food in it for hopefully 2 weeks. You have water, a gallon per person. That's a lot for a 4-person family, but try to have something close to that, at least a half gallon per person, and tape up your windows, stay put. If you're in a blast, go underground. If there's a subway, go in a building if it's not tumbling down, because that radiation dust and radioactivity is going to get you and kill you. And so, you know, you got to be roughly 7 miles before you have a chance of being safe. But it varies a little bit with the detonation tonnage and also the wind direction and speed and a whole bunch of other things. But go to ready.gov or pick up my book, Common Sense and Disaster Preparedness, or get this book. It talks about some of the stuff that you should know.
1: All right, let's go to the phones. Wildcard line, Greg in New York to start. Go ahead, Greg.
6: Well, hi, everybody. Dr. Jeffrey, you know, some people think that the human may have a soul or spirit, you know, that's birthless or permanent. So my question is, if this is a part of the conversation of intelligence, I mean, could that soul be a part of that intelligence? Or maybe I should ask something more simple. Is there a soul or spirit?
5: Well, I don't have any more information, you know, than you can get elsewhere, but I think there's a soul. I think we all have a soul. You know, when you talk to yourself, who are you talking to? We all talk to ourselves. There's somebody else in there. Is the left brain talking to the right brain? Are you talking to your soul? When you're being told to do things, is it your soul that tells you, or the devil? You know, all kinds of theories on it. I believe that we have a soul. My wife believes when you pass away that you wake up, you know, 1,000 years from now when everything's changed and Christ is around. I don't subscribe to that. I like a lot of stuff when I hear near-death experiences. I'm struck by that, and certain things where people will be above the situation and yet they'll know something that happened far away that the people in the operating room don't know, or the things they report. There's something funny going on here. It could be a soul. My wife, I think, thinks it's a trick of the devil. I sometimes wonder if we don't have a design in us that when we pass away, not only do we not feel pain, but it makes it more pleasant. And so Muslims and Jews and Christians have different things that they see with a near-death experience. And so is that built into us? Is that designed, or is that what happens afterwards? I don't know, but I'm fascinated by the whole subject, and I think we do.
1: Jeffrey, would you say more scientists are beginning to believe in the intelligent design thoughts, or
5: yes,
1: not? They are.
5: I believe so, but they're pretty quiet about it, because the ones who have come forward have been penalized in many instances. They've lost their job, their profession, to being a professor at a place if they're not locked in. They can't get published, have trouble finding other positions. It's gotten a little better, but there's a whole political thing and anti-God thing. And so if you believe in intelligent design, well, you're linked to God, of course. And so it's people, I could list some names, I won't go into them, but there's articles about some very good people having had everything affected in their lives and their income and penalties of all sorts. That's slowly changing. But the schools teach Darwin and Darwin only. It's probably the only theory. It's a theory. It hasn't changed in 150 years. It's, in fact, it's a weaker theory than it ever was. But they won't allow, I mean, these have been tested in court. They won't allow intelligent design to come in. Homeschooling does, and religious schools do. But public schools, it's just Darwin. So I was brought up in public schools. And so I mentioned it earlier. That's what I believed for the longest time. Had quite a change in my life about 25 years or so thereabouts ago. A big change, and I'm glad I did.
1: Let's go to Ed in Charlotte, North Carolina. Hey, Eddie, go ahead.
7: Hey, George, thanks for taking the call.
1: Good, my friend. How you feeling?
7: A little better.
1: Good for you.
7: I've got the question you ask about how on intelligent design. I've got proof of it, and that's why, you know, I've got a couple of pages. I discovered it many years ago. I sent it to the number one person in an industry in this country, considered number one the last 100 years. I could hardly shave when I did it. I couldn't believe it got to him. I had my term paper from high school and then my other original research. It got to him. He had my wife and I get on a plane and fly to him, and it created his number one product in the last 100 years. And thanks to you pointing out coincidence, that has had such a great impact on helping me. Dr. Simmons, here's something that our DNA is the same unless you know, as everybody's different unless you're an identical twin, is my understanding. Now, I did not know the mitochondria had a different DNA until somewhat recently, the last 10 years. And the amazing thing there is that gives us all of our energy. And you mentioned a Dr. Cohen. There's a heart doctor on the East Coast named Cohen that recently put a video out. What I learned is he's right. He's got the number one thing, a blood test you can do, that's the number one thing can tell if somebody's going to have a heart attack. And doctors don't know this at all. They don't use this. But he's right, in my opinion. And so what happened was the mitochondria, it sounded like an echo. I've been telling people, how long can you run around your house? You can't run that long. You can't go 24 hours. What muscle does not ever stop? Your heart. The mitochondria in a muscle, a cell of the muscle in the arm, is 200. If you work out, it might go to 300. The mitochondria in the heart, to give you respect for your heart, is 5 to 7,000. Now, he put this video out. He had the exact number I had. He uses 200 and 5,000 for the heart. Thanks to George and his program, a woman who had Morgellons disease, a doctor like you, had Morgellons disease, and she was on there talking about, for the last 10 years, she'd researched trying to figure her Morgellons out with DNA. And she comes up with the fact, and this is how things build on themselves, on intelligent design. She said she figured out that when a sperm and egg come together, there's 100,000 mitochondria available. Now, I don't know if that's when the soul comes in the body or if it comes in when we first get slapped on the back and start breathing, but this is some sort of, I think, what you're talking about. And I've got a paper, George, that can show the how. I did not tell that other person how I do it, and he didn't push me. But I got the proof that it's there, and it's pretty incredible. Sometime I'd like to just get that to you. You'd be the second person to ever see it.
1: All right. Well, I'd like to see that. The how. What do you think of the hows, Jeffrey?
5: Well, I do have a comment. I don't know about numbers of mitochondria, but it's a very interesting area, and they do have a different kind of DNA situation. It's a maternal DNA, and it's not like half mom, half dad. There is something that's also kind of hot off the press It's called epigenetics. And we're not totally the recipe of the 3 billion nucleotides, the chemical units in DNA. We're not entirely that, because there's something else going on that we don't understand. There's little tags that show up on different places on the DNA that change things. Why they show up, sometimes it has to do with your environment. Sometimes it had, you know, maybe an alcoholic in your family, and all of a sudden this tag shows up in the DNA that has some impact on you drinking alcohol. Maybe there's a whole host of things. There's books on epigenetics. Epigenetics. If people who have gone through the Holocaust, they have children that are impacted in ways that can only be explained by these little tags. They didn't know they existed until recently. So identical twins can differ also with these tags. They do differ at the fingerprints also, which is another interesting situation.
1: We're going to take a short break, Jeffrey, and come back and take final calls with you in a moment. Dr. Jeffrey Simmons talking about intelligent design.
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2: 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And Dr. Edward Bruce Bynum joins us later on to talk about dreams on Coast to Coast. 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
2: And welcome back. Dr. Jeffrey Simmons with us as we talk about intelligent design. We'll take your final calls as well. Jeffrey, if you had to guess, if you had to speculate on intelligent design, what would you say God is?
10: You keep coming back to that. I think the same thing would be if you asked an ant to describe a 747. It's beyond description. If God's the real thing, and I think it is, it's just an extraordinary power that defies description. I mean, there's pillars of fire, you know, and all kinds of things in the Bible, but no, I don't know.
2: But can we even imagine how God came to be?
10: Well, that is an argument. Where'd God come from? But no, we can't. Like I say, this is the level, beyond the level of an ant trying to tell you where a 747 came from, way beyond that even.
2: It's remarkable. Bill Truck driving in Oregon, and welcome. Thanks, Bill. Go ahead.
11: Hey, George. Hey, Dr. Simmons. You know, I just want to tell you that I have a philosophical problem, all right? And it's something I've been contending with. Dr. George Butler, actually, I'm not sure he was a doctor, but George Butler in 1863, he applied Darwin's origin of species to things that humans create, objects we create. And from that, he speculates that pretty soon, you know, and over the course of time, we will engineer our own destruction, all right? And if you think about what we know about the universe, we could be vaporized instantaneously during this phone call. So if we were, did we ever exist? It gets into physics in my mind. Did we ever exist in the first place?

0: feet of an AR-15 round, firing from the ultimate high ground, space. I'm thinking we're getting to the point to where we could create an AI that, you know, could use our own tools, which AI is a tool of humanity, right? We could use our own tools to destroy ourselves before we even know. That's why it matters. What was intelligently designed? And I'll tell you, just, you know, personally, me personally, I am a fan of laboratory Earth. I am not an opponent. I am not an opponent of intelligent design. I'm a fan of laboratory Earth, to be quite honest with you, because I do see the Earth is unique. It is extremely chemically unique. And, you know, from what we know of the universe. So I'm not an adversary. I was just wondering what you think was specifically intelligently designed. Thank you.
1: Every aspect of the human being, every aspect, it's just like looking at a tractor, except for a hell of a lot more complicated. You see the tractor, it's designed. And so if you look at any system in the human body, it's so complicated. There's so many steps needed. It has to interact with other systems. There's no way. This is the ultimate engineer who did this, the ultimate architect who did this, the ultimate computer programmer who did this, all in one. And I can't tell you how it happened, and I can't explain the bad actions of people. I mean, that gets into philosophy and free will and a whole bunch of other things. You're right. We do some bad things. We do some bad things individually and do some bad things as group, a whole different discussion. But when you're talking about what mechanically looking at us, we are clearly designed. I mean, how could you design it? Take a skunk. Did it start off like Darwin and it first secreted, perfume? That didn't work. Or did it try, room deodorizer second? That didn't work. And did it kept trying to find things that worked? I mean, it came designed with a bad smell. The monarch butterfly, how does it fly from North America to South America three generations and always end up in the same place? How do they pass that on? In fact, just stop with a butterfly, just the chrysalis. When it changes from a caterpillar to a butterfly, it's this mixture of chemicals that look like goo. And all of a sudden, out of this comes this beautiful butterfly. How does it do that without being designed? That's kind of where I'm coming from. Like I say, bad acts, that's a whole different discussion, and I'm not really an expert on that.
2: When I was a kid, Jeffrey, I used to have an ant farm, and I was amazed by the work that the ants would do.
1: Yeah.
2: Talk about intelligent design. They build little houses, cities. Unbelievable.
1: No, they are designed, and their jaw and how their jaw works, and how a whole kind of, there's a whole book or two or three on just ants that are unbelievable, and I've come across them.
2: Let's go to Mayette in New York. Hello, Mayette.
3: Yes, thank you, George, and top of the morning to the beloved community. This is so interesting, Dr. Jeffrey. I very much agree with you, and remember the Kavalon from the Hermetic or Tahuti, Hermes Trismegistus, thrice great Hermes, going back to ancient Egypt. First of all, to George, and I have two questions, and I'll listen over the air. And the Kabbalah says, as humans, we think that we can have answers to much we can, but there's some things that God, if you will, doesn't want us to know. And as to your question, George, G-O-D, good or the design, okay, and the many, many, many names of God. First of all, I love the way, Jeffrey, that you talked about the eye. So I want a little bit more on the senses of the human in particular. And then, of course, George is always dealing with mystics and sensitives and psychics who can elevate those senses. We regularly speak about the sixth sense. In the black community, you have talk of people born with a call as they come out. And so I want to hear whether

0: whether you considered or will consider the extrasensory senses, as it were, and the chakras, and I'll listen over the air. Thank you so much.
1: My books don't deal with the extrasensory stuff, but it's an area I'm fascinated by. If you were to look up my book, What Darwin Didn't Know, you'll find a section on senses. In fact, several things with the eyes, the ears, the nose, the throat, which are fascinating. Even I was talking about the face before, and just, you know, the tongue, how it tastes stuff, and then it sends it back. If it's good for you, it helps you spit it out. If it isn't, your teeth are aligned in a way where you can bite off a piece of apple, perhaps with the front sharp teeth, and then, or you can grab it with the incisors, or you grind them up with your molars. There are no species that have the teeth arranged in the wrong way. None of them, none of the that they can find, even going back to dinosaurs, that have teeth. And so this is, it looks like design, and there's never been a design, you know, I think to the contrary. There's probably examples of kids who have teeth misaligned nowadays. The problems with humans and the problems we have as humans, there's a lot of explanations and a lot of guesses why some things come out wrong and why there are diseases. You know, were we made perfect? Were we not made perfect? And how'd that come about? But I can't speak to extrasensory stuff in any intelligent or educated way. Sorry.
2: Jeffrey, assuming there are other living beings in this universe, do you think they're trying to ask themselves the same question? How did they get here? Why are they here?
1: It's a logical question to ask. And, you know, and when you look at these patterns and fields, and it looks like it's communication. You look at the UFOs, it sure looks like they're around. The newest batch of UFO stuff is fascinating with the aliens. So are they thinkers? Are they afraid of us? Are they hiding? Could they take us out in a flash? I don't know if they're thinking the same stuff, but it would seem like they might. You know, I don't want them to contact me. I don't want to be contacted to talk about this. But I'm interested for sure. I don't know.
2: Let's go to Aaron in California. Welcome. Hi, Aaron.
3: Hey, George. How are you?
2: All good. Go ahead.
3: Dr. Jeffrey Simmons, I have two comments. One is, what came first? I ask people this, 99% get it wrong. What came first, the flower or the dinosaur?
1: You know, there's a lot of things that what came first, and they have to come together. It's chicken and egg stuff. You can't have, this is part of design. You can't have half of something. So I don't remember the, you know, the year that things are marked in the textbook, but whatever the dinosaur ate, that had to be there when the dinosaur came.
3: Flower actually came after the dinosaur, and that was from Carl Sagan's Cosmos. And dolphins, by the way, I was writing this before you commented, is that, air quotes, evolved from the ocean onto land, then back into the oceans. Mm-hmm. And you got to think, too, you mentioned the blowhole. Maybe they evolved a breathing technique on land they took that distinctly unique. And what did come first, the chicken or the egg? Well, I agree with you. It was always was and will be an intelligent design or free will.
1: I've read people talking about animals coming back, you know, coming on the land and going back out, but there's no evidence to that. And so I don't think that's the case, but I think they were designed to be in the water, and they were designed, given everything they needed to do that, to stay in the water. And, there's no evidence that these guys were on the land that I'm aware of.
2: Let's go to Suzanne in Minneapolis. Hello, Suze. Go ahead.
4: Hi, George. Hi, Jeffrey.
2: Hi.
4: Jeffrey, hi. I'm a medium, and I see miracles in people's lives every day when I do readings for them.

0: And I absolutely believe in intelligent design, and I also believe in a simulated universe. And I was wondering if you had a belief in that.
1: I don't believe it's a simulated universe, but I've thought about it. I've often wondered about it. I sometimes even think it's almost like a fantastic chess game that is being played with us as the players, and it's, you know, you knock a chess piece off and you just put it to the side. You don't really destroy that, you know. And is it good and bad that's doing this chess fight? Is it God and the devil? These are all philosophical things that are beyond me.
2: West of the Rockies, David's with us in Arizona. Go ahead, Dave.
3: Yes, thank you. I can't thank you enough for letting me talk. I just had a pertinent observation. This is probably the most important topic that I've ever listened to on Coast to Coast. I've been listening since the early 1990s. I heard a previous program with Dr. Jeffrey Simmons. I graduated with a Jeff Simmons, but I'm sure it's not the same fellow. The Jeff Simmons I know is the nicest, most polite, easy, soft-spoken person you'll ever find.
1: Well, that's me.
3: Now to get to my point.
1: That was definitely me.
3: Pardon?
1: I'm kidding. I said it's definitely me. Where'd you graduate?
3: I graduated in 1962 from Coolidge High School.
1: I wasn't there, but I graduated high school in 61, so we're about the same age.
3: Yeah. Well, anyway, let me get to my point, because other people would like to call in, too.
2: Well, we don't have time for that, David. We just have time for 20 seconds of you. Go.
3: Well, two professors at the University of Arizona, working in separate fields of study, have determined that it's not possible to have life without consciousness first.
2: Well, that's probably correct, and that's another aspect we should talk about next time, Jeffrey, all right?
1: Sounds good.
2: All right, Dr. Jeffrey Simmons' website all linked up at coasttocoastam.com. Latest book, of course, is called Oppenheimer's Demon. Fascinating topic. For Dan Galante, Tom Danheiser, Sue Trikas, Lex Lonewood, Sean Latasur, Alec Fernandez, Tim Banal, Mary Berry, George Knapp, and Richard Serrett, I'm George Norrie, somewhere out there on Coast to Coast AM. We'll see you on our next edition. Until then, be safe, everyone.

0: 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We want to say, we see you.
1: We see everything you do for us that goes unnoticed.
0: We see the positive role models that you are.
1: We see the way you get unfairly criticized just for doing your job.
0: The truth is, we couldn't play without you.
1: So thank you for investing your time in us.
0: Thank you for protecting the integrity of the game, no matter what.
1: We hope you always know how much we appreciate you.
0: Because without you, this is just recess. It's not really a game.
1: Thank you for always making it possible for us to play the sports we love.
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5: From ABC News, I'm Sherry Preston. The president just a few hours away from speaking to the world, addressing the U.N. General Assembly this morning in New York. Here's ABC's Lana Moise.
6: Trump is expected to defend the war, even as more voices within his own party call for him to end it.
7: The war with Iran needs to end, and end quickly. When it does, energy costs will plummet.
6: Michigan Republican Senate candidate Mike Rogers now pushing for an embargo on American diesel exports in hopes of easing prices. And Iowa Republican Senate candidate Ashley Hinson, who previously voted in favor of the war, is now calling for an immediate end to it.
5: Those diesel prices into record territory, averaging $6.51 a gallon nationwide. That helping to drive prices higher on just about anything that gets delivered by truck or train. Whole lot of travelers still stuck after Monday's mess caused by a communication line that was cut by construction workers.
8: This was this fiber line that basically is responsible for all communication. And so at the end of the day, these air traffic controllers in this regional facility, so we're not talking about like one airport's air traffic control. We're talking about the regional facility that controls it for several airports. So in this case, it was the facility that controls it for both Philly and Newark. So we're talking about major, major issues here.
5: That's ABC News transportation correspondent Gio Benitez. Thousands of flights canceled or delayed. The equipment issues now fixed. No charges in Mississippi in the death of 18-year-old Nolan Wells over the 4th of July weekend. DA Angel Myers McElrath.
9: Nolan's friends love Nolan, and Nolan loved them. Nolan chose to stay on the island that day, and there is not a scintilla of evidence to contradict that.
5: A grand jury finding no, quote, criminal or racially motivated wrongdoing. Nolan Wells' death consistent with drowning. A lawyer for the man shot by ICE in Austin, Texas, says he spent the night in detention with the bullet still lodged near his spine. You're listening to ABC News.
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5: A new motion in the case of Massachusetts mom Lindsay Clancy, who had been charged with murdering her three young children. Lawyer Kevin Reddington says trying Clancy again after the jury could not reach a decision would be double jeopardy. He wants the case dismissed.
12: We're anticipating the 29th. I'm hoping that Judge Sullivan allows the termination of the case. I mean, it's just a case that needs to be done. It needs to be done.
5: Clancy says she was suffering from postpartum psychosis. Investigators in California are trying to figure out exactly why the son of model Cindy Crawford died.
13: The death now being investigated as a suspected overdose, according to Santa Monica police. Sources close to the case telling ABC News Presley Gerber checked into a

0: high-end rehab center on Saturday. He was found dead by staff the next morning. Presley Gerber was struggling with addiction and mental health issues that he says surfaced as a young teenager. Presley Gerber candidly sharing his decade-long battles on social media, posting Mental Health Mondays to help those also struggling.
1: ABC's Trevor Ault. Presley Gerber was 27 years old. It's now up to a judge to approve a deal that would allow Paramount to buy Warner Brothers in an $81 billion deal. 12 states reaching a settlement to end their challenge. Part of the agreement includes a promise from Paramount to increase film production in the United States. And a company that runs over 300 Wendy's franchises is filing for bankruptcy. One of the issues, higher beef costs. It says it'll keep the restaurants open. I'm Sherry Preston, ABC News.
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0: from the heartland of America and the gateway to the West. Good morning, good evening, wherever you may be across the nation, around the world. I'm George Norrie, and this is Coast to Coast AM. Later tonight, Intelligent Design. To our Jewish friends, I hope you enjoyed your Day of Atonement, Yom Kippur. Here's what's happening. As the war between the U.S. and Iran enters a fresh chapter with Houthi rebels attacking Saudi Arabia, several purported videos from Tehran have emerged showing mysterious, multicolored objects hovering over the capital city, triggering debate over whether they were drones or UFOs. Several reports stated that the LED lights with multiple flashing colors were recorded near the expressway in Tehran. However, there was no confirmation from any official about the object's speed, altitude, distance, or size. Very strange. And the State Department renewed its warning to Americans who may be traveling in and through the Middle East as escalating regional tensions rise among concerns among travelers. The warning came as the Iran-backed Houthi rebels launched a ballistic missile toward Riyadh, Saudi Arabia, over the weekend, which Saudi Arabia said its air defenses intercepted. With more on today's conflict, Tom Danheiser. Tommy, what's up?
1: Well, George, the Iran-backed Houthis, an extremist political and military organization that controls the capital and large parts of Yemen, have escalated their attacks by launching drones and missiles at international shipping lanes in the Red Sea and targets in Saudi Arabia. Houthi fighters are moving to seize strategic heights in Yemen as the Iran-backed Houthi militia has seized control of the country's Red Sea coastline in recent weeks. The group is now engaged in fierce clashes with Saudi-backed Yemeni government forces on multiple fronts, and cross-border attacks in Yemen and Saudi Arabia have escalated. Meanwhile, Israel warplanes have carried out a series of airstrikes across southern Lebanon, including in the Nabatieh, Bint Jubil,

0: and Marsayoun districts. Oil prices are at their lowest in 11 days as this week's UN General Assembly in New York brings hope of diplomatic progress in the U.S.-Israeli war on Iran. And President Donald Trump stated that U.S. options are limited to letting Iran's economy rot or wiping out Iran unless a diplomatic agreement is reached. This as Iran's Hatem Al-Anbiya central headquarters warned of painful retaliation against regional U.S. bases if a new large-scale strike is launched. George?
1: Thank you, Tom. Volkswagen is recalling more than 208,000 vehicles in the U.S. over a steering rack mounting bolt that can corrode and break, potentially causing loss of steering control. If it's your car, you'll hear from them soon. Recently revealed court documents have exposed internal statements by big tech insiders regarding their AI efforts, and those remarks are absolutely stunning. Let's check in with our expert, Lauren Weinstein, for details. Lauren, what's this all about?
2: Well, George, many experts consider recent warnings of AI threats to humanity's existence from AI firms to be largely a smokescreen from big tech to try to divert attention from real-world AI-related damage, things like building polluting data centers, spewing misinformation, error-prone medical and law enforcement AI transcription systems, chatbots reportedly contributing to suicides, and a long list of other problems. And just a few days ago, the U.S. was reportedly very close to potentially starting a war with China when an AI hallucination false report found its way into official military briefing materials and almost triggered U.S. military action against China. But now, stunning information is coming out of a court case involving the New York Times and other publishers against various AI companies. The AI firms have long argued that their vacuuming up of data from the Internet and other sources to train their AI models, usually without asking permission from or paying the sources, is completely legal. The federal government is currently very supportive of AI and data centers and has taken the AI firms' side in this dispute, despite widespread bipartisan more than 75% public opposition to data centers. But newly unsealed documents from the case are going public, and they're maddening because it's apparent that inside various of these firms, employees and executives knew that some of their AI-related actions were unethical, sometimes likely illegal, and could virtually destroy much of the Internet's value. An internal Microsoft document said that millions of people around the world would soon consider AI models sucking up their work to be an astonishing theft of unprecedented proportions and could create a doom loop that destroyed the very sources on which AI models were training. At OpenAI, AI development was said to pose an existential threat to publishers and would ultimately wipe them out entirely. In another document, OpenAI's president is quoted as saying, "Ah, nice," when told staffers had developed a way to bypass the New York Times paywall. Documents show internal concerns at Microsoft that large AI models were a product that destroys its supply chain. These quotes go on and on, and as such, saying AI substitutes for the labor of people who define the culture of society, or AI stepping thoughtlessly into other parts of life and leaving a mess on the carpet, or saying no matter how prominently the AI firms show links to external sites, the firms know users aren't going to click on them, and other similar quotes. In other words, these documents confirm what critics have been saying and what the firms have typically denied. There were people in the firms who knew that their data collecting for training AI was sucking the life out of websites on an enormous scale, sites that so many people had worked so hard to build. Meanwhile, Google just announced testing of another new AI feature that publishers fear will steal even more clicks from their sites. Of course, the firms are now trying to make excuses for these damning internal quotes, but it's easy to see why many observers feel that it's now confirmed that big tech has been engaging in big lies about AI. The last remaining vestiges of big tech credibility are rapidly vanishing. It should be no surprise if their ability to get most people to believe much of anything these firms say going forward will be nearly impossible. And big tech will have nobody but themselves to blame for their sordid situation.
1: All right, my friend. Thank you, Lauren. Things are back to normal now, but earlier today, an equipment outage has grounded planes at some major airports in New York, New Jersey, Pennsylvania, and Boston. It was a big outage. Some astronomers are saying that the planet Mercury is shrinking. Let's check in with Seth Shostak from the SETI Institute. Seth, what's this all about?
3: Yeah, well, indeed, one of our sister planets is shrinking and downsizing faster than we thought. It's Mercury, as you just said. Mercury, as everybody knows, is the closest planet to the sun. It's slowly getting smaller. Now, Mercury is already one of the, you know, the traditional nine planets that's small. Of the nine planets you learned about in grade school, only Pluto is smaller than Mercury. But Pluto is dim, far away, something you can only see if you have a telescope and good eyes. And according to some, Pluto's not even a planet. Mercury, on the other hand, can be seen with a good pair of binoculars, or a bad pair of binoculars, or even no binoculars. This world, which gets as close as 48 million miles to us, you know, that's pretty close, astronomically speaking, it's really bantam size. It's about 3,000 miles in diameter. That's what, I don't know, it's like New York to San Francisco or something. It's only 1.5 times the diameter of our moon. So as planets go, it's truly a runt. It got a bad complexion too, pockmarked by craters and in case you're planning a visit, don't forget to bring your own oxygen, also your own food and a good book, although that last is not essential. But as I said, Mercury is shrinking. When it was born about 4.5 billion years ago, it was roughly 30% wider than it is now. I mean, everything gets smaller as it gets older, I suppose, with a possible exception of Elvis. So for billions of years, Mercury has been contracting, something astronomers have known for a while. But recent studies of features that crisscross this puny planet show that it's shrinking faster than we thought. Not a big difference, not something you're likely to notice. But it is nice to know that unlike the price of gas or the national debt, there's at least something everyone can point to that's getting smaller.
1: I love that story. Thanks, Seth. What's the connection between the late columnist Dorothy Kilgallen and the late aviator Amelia Earhart? In a moment, our favorite guest Mark Shaw joins us with his latest work, Girl Around the World, next on Coast to Coast AM.

0: Real people, real stories.
1: So I had an appointment with the surgeon, and he was told me what all he was going to do, and it was just absolutely horrendous. I came home, I started on carnivora, and I called and canceled my surgery, and she said, are you going someplace else? I said, no, I'm taking care of it myself. She said, okay. And my problem on my skin went away.
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6: And welcome back to Coast. George Norrie with you to get your week started. Mark Shaw has worked as a television legal analyst for CNN, ABC, USA Today, and as a criminal defense attorney and author of more than 30 books. His latest work is Girl Around the World. We'll tell you all about that in a moment. His body of work on Dorothy Kilgallen, Amelia Earhart, Neil Armstrong has been archived on his alma mater, Purdue University. He's done excellent work on the JFK assassination as well. Here he is, Mark Shaw, back on Coast to Coast. Hello, Mr. Shaw.
7: Oh, George, thank you. I love you, and I just thank you so much, you and Tom, for having me on the program again. Thank you.
6: Think the world of you. Miss you every time you're not on. It's good to have you back.
7: You betcha. Thank you.
6: Let's talk a little bit about Dorothy Kilgallen, then we'll talk about Amelia Earhart, and then we'll connect the dots on their relationship. She was born on July 3rd, 1913. She was a great columnist and journalist. Died very sadly in 1965. Tell us about Dorothy Kilgallen.
7: Well, she was an amazing woman. I never knew anything about her until I started looking at the JFK assassination, and I found out that she's the most credible reporter to have ever covered that tragic event. That was in my best-selling book, The Reporter Who Knew Too Much, and I started learning more about Dorothy's background and so on and so forth. You know, the interesting thing about these two women is there have been books written about both of them individually, but never one that connects them. And we're going to really learn. I always wondered more about Dorothy's background because she grew up in Illinois and then was in New York City. She was a college dropout. She then got involved with the New York Journal American, which her father was a famous reporter for, and she's just started taking off. She had to do what Amelia did with overcoming gender discrimination. It's another similarity between them. And then with the New York Journal American, she started covering, you know, some of the great trials of the time, the Lindbergh case, the Dr. Sam Shepard case that people will remember with the TV show, the whatever they called it. You know, and she just worked her way up to where she was really very, very famous. And then she went after the JFK assassination because JFK was a very close friend of hers. He'd been to her home in on East 68th Street in New York City several times. They were good friends. He invited Dorothy and her son Kerry to the White House and made a big fuss over Kerry. So when JFK was killed, she really decided, I'm going to find out what happened. And she was a hard-nosed reporter. She really believed, in finding the truth and all of that and doing the research. And so people will remember from my books, or if they haven't, they can find out that she started in. The difference between Dorothy Kilgallen and everybody else who has ever looked at the JFK assassination, including me, is she was there. A few days after the assassination, she was in Dallas. She interviewed the Dallas police chief. She interviewed people that were right around there, and she found out that the shots had come from the overpass. And then she's the only reporter, I suppose this is her greatest credential, George, she's the only reporter who interviewed Jack Ruby at his trial out of 400 reporters. She then was able to expose his Warren Commission testimony. And just before she died in 1965, she made the statement to her friends, if the wrong people knew what I know about the JFK assassination, it would cost me my life. I bought a gun. She was writing a book for Random House that would have named names and so on and so forth. And unfortunately, she died at the early age of 52.
6: And that TV show with Sam Shepard was The Fugitive.
7: It sure was, yes. And she, of course, most people remember her as the a famous columnist on the quiz show, What's My Line? And I'm pleased to say that kind of by bringing Dorothy back to life after she died, that show now there's multiple of them on Prime Video and so on and so forth. But a lot of people remember her for that more than anything.
6: I was just a kid, but I remember her on What's My Line. She was It was a good show. It was fun, and she was spot on many cases. How did they decide to pick her? Because of her notoriety?
7: No, at the time she wasn't that well known, but they were looking for people that, Dorothy was a thinker. She was very curious about things, and that's what you had to be on that show. I just draw a quick inference with the whole Amelia Earhart situation, because we're going to find out that one of Amelia's best friends was Eleanor Roosevelt. And Eleanor Roosevelt, after Dorothy finished her race around the world that we'll talk about, sent Dorothy a congratulations letter, because Eleanor had been on What's My Line. And so there's a lot of parallels in there. But if you watch that show, you will see even the last one on the night she died, she guessed four of those quiz shows. If people don't know about it, what they did is they brought in these people who had unusual occupations, the wax museum in L.A., or the woman on that last show was a football writer for the NFL, and at that time there weren't any. So it was a quiz show with the panel. They had mystery guests on there and everything, and it was on CBS for 10 years every Sunday night at 10 o'clock.
6: Fascinating, it truly was. And she was born in Chicago, and Amelia Earhart was born in Kansas. So they both were Midwest girls, weren't they?
7: Well, they were. And George, I'm going to admit something to you. I never knew about any connection between these two women. These two women. And Earhart, in fact, rose from being an unknown social worker with little aviation experience to an international celebrity as the most famous woman in the world. And Kilgallen was barely mentioned in the media as a young journalist, but became world-renowned after this race around the world that we're going to talk about. But there was a clue there, and I missed it. And I apologize to people who read some of my previous books. We'll talk about the race around the world in a little bit, and you're going to see that when Dorothy took off on that race around the world in the Hindenburg, and we'll give some details on that, it's the 90th anniversary of that race, that Amelia sent her a message, a caring message. You know, I know what you're going to go through. You need to take care of your diet. You need to get your sleep and all of that. And I had put that in several books, but I never really connected them other than that. And we'll explain how that connection came about.
6: Amelia Earhart was born in 1897, disappeared on July 2nd, 1937. Over the Pacific Ocean. What was she doing where she disappeared, Mark?
7: Well, what this book's really about is what happened to her when she was lost at sea in 1937. There's theories that have abounded during the years, that one of the great mysteries in history and all of that, but none have ever been looked into through the eyes of her kindred spirit, Dorothy Kilgallen. And that's what the book's all about, because we're going to find out that Dorothy has, just as she had the most, I believe, competent investigation of the JFK assassination. In this book, there's an article she wrote on July 7th, 1937, when Amelia was lost at sea, that talks about exactly what Dorothy thought happened to her. Dorothy had flown over during the race around the world, the same flight pattern, basically, that Earhart had. And she says in that article something that made me cry when I, you know, tears in my eyes when I heard about it, because it's interesting. Dorothy Kilgallen's a collection of her body of work is at Purdue University. Amelia Earhart's is there, and mine's there. And so I was able to use research from Purdue, who, as you know, is conducting an exhibition, expedition in next month to try to find Earhart's lost plane, and we can talk about that a minute. But it was so interesting to me that there was a connection between these individuals and two women who overcame all of the barriers and all of the other kind of thing. But Earhart came out of nowhere. In case people don't know, and they will learn in the book, as I did, I've learned so much from this book. You know, somebody said to me the other day, this is a very inspirational book. It's a breath of fresh air, because you have these two inspirational women, and in a world that is in chaos, you're gonna feel good about the things that happen here. Of course, their deaths is sad, but what they did while they were on the face of the earth is so inspiring, especially to young women, I would say. And so we'll go into that in a little bit. But Earhart was unknown, and a social worker, and then a famous publisher, George Putnam, which is that publishing house is still around today. They decided they wanted to go ahead and have somebody fly across the Atlantic, a woman, and she did that first of all in 1928 with two men, and then in 1932 she was became famous because she flew solo to Europe from Newfoundland. And I have all the details in the books and pictures and everything else like that. One of the best pictures in the book, George, Amelia Earhart, if you ever look at photos of her, she rarely smiled. She was cute, I would say. I don't know if she was beautiful, but I found a photo where she's being interviewed

0: after the after that 1932 race when she set all those records and everything, and she's standing there, and the guy says, "Well, what did you have to eat during your flight?" And she says, "Well, I had this, and I had a chicken sandwich." And I love that photograph of her because it shows that side of Amelia that was really never known. So then we get to 1937, and Purdue University, by the way, funded her 1932 flight and her 1937 flight. And just to give people an idea, in the book I have shown that the Purdue University people and an archaeological society are having an expedition, I'm sorry, next month to go to the people might want to look
1: at. Well, that was fascinating indeed, Mark. We're going to take a short break, but we'll talk about the connection in a moment with Girl Around the World.

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0: And welcome back to Coast. George Norrie with you, along with Mark Shaw. Mark's latest book, Girl Around the World. Tell us about the relationship, Mark, between Dorothy Kilgallen and Amelia Earhart, and how did that start?
4: Well, George, I'm a historian, and I'm amazed sometimes at how these things work. Dorothy Kilgallen became famous in the 50s and 60s, but the backdrop of that is what she did in 1936. And that's when they had the famous race around the world, and the Smithsonian called it the original amazing race. What was that about? Well, it was about the fact that at that time they wanted people to believe that they could travel around the world, and didn't know exactly how to do it. So they had this race. It was sponsored back there, and they had two reporters, older reporters from the New York Times and the World Telegram. And at the last minute, Dorothy's Evening Journal decided to put her into competition with them. They took off in New York City on the Hindenburg. In fact, it's amazing in the book, there's these little unknown things. At one point, Dorothy was able to drive that little Dorothy Kilgallen, 23 years old, was able to drive the Hindenburg. And her actual comment that I found in a book about dirigibles was that it felt like she was just driving a car. So they took that to England, and then they took transportation. At that time, they could only use transportation available to the public. So that was subways, cars, trains, and primitive aircraft. That was all they could do. So then she took buses and trains and subways and everything down through England and France, and then around the south part of the world, all the way to Asia. And Dorothy sent back these dispatches. People will be fascinated with those in the book. She sent back these articles, 24 of them, from the 24 countries that she was at during the 24 days of that race. And there's one where she talks about she's in a primitive plane, a small plane. It crashes in Asia, and all these natives come crazy, crazy natives come after her and all of that. So those dispatches are like, this is like a history lesson in a lot of ways, this book is. And Dorothy wrote this book called Girl Around the World with all of that information in it and everything. I was able to get a rare copy. I was able to get the right to reproduce that along with the one about Amelia. So she ends up then in Asia. They come back around in China and all the way around Hawaii. And then there's a great photograph of her being in the China Clipper with some of the other people who were flying across the Golden Gate Bridge, and then all the way to Alameda over by Oakland, and then to New York City.
0: And this is the same Hindenburg that a year later caught on fire and blew up and crashed?
4: It did. 37 people killed, and I was able to show with some real interesting photograph what it was like in the Hindenburg. It looked like a good-sized, nice restaurant and so on and so forth, but that's exactly what she was there. It was very dangerous, this whole trip, and Dorothy was the only woman in that whole race and all of that. So they ended up getting in New York City, and there's a chronicle of that happening and everything. So how that happens to fit into Amelia,

0: you're going to see a map there. And Dorothy's right in the middle of that map, and there's Amelia, and then there's the Howland Island. And this is just amazing to me, because that's exactly where Purdue and this archaeology organization are going. I think it's the 10th of October, to look for Amelia Earhart's plane, to see if they can figure out and solve some of the mystery here that Dorothy is talking about, because there's a sonar view or whatever, I don't understand that kind of thing, where right near the Howland Island, where she disappeared, that shows an outline of a plane in the Pacific. And they're going to try to find that plane and bring it back to Purdue University and all of that. But in Dorothy's, in her column, she says, Pacific, my heart is with Amelia Earhart today, wherever she is, and I pray wherever she is, she's safe. I know what the Pacific looks like. I flew it over a slightly more northern route, Manila to Guam, to Wake, to Midway, to Honolulu, home to Alameda. I know how smooth and polished the sea can look. And then the kicker to that particular thing, my wife says I give away too many things about my books, but this is important. She said, weather is the peril of the Pacific. There's no signposts on the ocean. You have the sun in the daytime, the stars and moon at night. When it goes out, you fly like automation, and there are instruments in Amelia's plane. You're 1,000 miles away. You don't know whether to go forward or backward, and you can't land. I think her instruments went bad. I think that's what happened to her. Her radio went bad, and she ran out of gas. And you're going to see maps in the book that show how similar the two flight plans were between Amelia and Dorothy. And one of the great mysteries in history, you can't find any days that go by where there's not somebody who believes what happened to Amelia Earhart. And Dorothy had it right, just like she did when she investigated the JFK assassination.
1: When Dorothy was in the Hindenburg, did it stop at all when it went from New York to Europe, to around Asia and back to New York? Did it stop or did it just keep going?
0: I'm not sure. I've got some photographs in there they had a millionaire's flight on the Hindenburg, but I think mostly it was confined. People can correct me if I'm wrong, but I think my research has shown mostly it was going from the United States, Newfoundland, to England and France. But I don't know if it went beyond that too much at that particular time. And then of course, it was very interesting to write this book about all the dirigibles, you know, and what they could do and everything. But I believe that then the tragedy took place. There's been a lot of conjecture as to exactly what happened. 37 people died on that flight. And it's pretty fascinating, but troubling to know what that must have been like when the Hindenburg got caught on fire.
1: Dorothy must have been distraught when Amelia Earhart disappeared in 1937.
0: Well, and I've got some other quotes from Dorothy in there about Amelia, and she wrote some articles about Amelia, what she was doing. You know, it was like Amelia, I think, was 39, Dorothy was 23. It was like they're kindred spirits. It's like a big sister and a little sister, and they talk about each other. And I've been able to go ahead and find, you know, Amelia Earhart was at times criticized. She wasn't that great of an aviator. She was kind of a mousy woman. She and her husband George Putnam didn't really love each other, and I've been able to prove that's false through some rare books. In fact, George, I'll just mention it very quickly. I did some analysis of a book that came out last year about Amelia Earhart, and I was just flabbergasted, and I put it in the back of the book in the audio on the author's notes, because this particular author just really showed a negative side of Amelia Earhart. She wasn't in love with her husband. She was this, she was that. She took advantage. She only did it for the money. She didn't show the caring side of Amelia. And so, as you know, George, I think the last time we met, you know I defended Marilyn, I defended Dorothy, and now I'm going to defend Amelia Earhart's reputation, because this was a woman that every young person should identify with. She talks about, you know, women, you know, can't do this. Why can't women do the same things as men? Why can't women fly? And the same things were said by Dorothy. So both of them were

0: inspirational women, and I think that those who read this book will really feel like that they can learn a lot from both of these women, the hardships they went through, and so on and so forth.
1: Mark, what was the motivation for Amelia Earhart to try to circumnavigate the world by becoming the first female to do it? Was there a lot of money involved in it by sponsors?
0: Not at all. And in fact, the first flight she took with two pilots, they were paid and she wasn't. Inspiration, Charles Lindbergh. Because Lindbergh had, you know, done what he did and all the acclaim with his flights and so on and so forth. And so it was normal for... natural for somebody with a lot of money, and that was a woman in, I think her last name was Guest in New York, to say, okay, I want a woman to go around the world. And Guest was going to fly herself doing that, but her family wouldn't let her. I mean, it was very dangerous doing that at that particular time. And Amelia threw her in her flight in 1932. Dorothy Kilgallen was actually... it showed that Amelia really admired Dorothy because Dorothy was in a hotel room in New York City when the news came across the wire that oh boy, I just got some willies on my skin for hearing this, that her plane had crashed into the sea, and it turned out to be bogus. But Dorothy was really you know, just hated that that happened. But Amelia went ahead, and she was able to landed in Ireland. There was a big to-do about it. She came back to the United States. There were parades in New York City. You can see those and see what they were doing at that time. And then, of course, as I've showed in the books that were written about Amelia, with this George Putnam and a couple other people who knew her so well, including George Putnam's granddaughter, who there's a People magazine article that talks about Amelia and what a wonderful wife she was to George, and so on and so forth. But the whole situation was that Amelia wanted to do what Charles Lindbergh had done, and so Purdue went ahead and financed this plane that she was taking around the world, and she was so excited with regard to it. She had a navigator with her, and unfortunately then, you can see the I'm looking at it right now, the map that's in the book as to exactly where she did, and you know, it starts out and she goes all the way around, and the places like Karachi and in India and New Zealand and all kinds of different places, and it's amazing because she thought she had it made. She was on the last leg of the flight. And then, as Dorothy explains in her 1937 article, nobody's ever had that in a book before. The Purdue University Archives found it for me. And I think you'll get the willies just a little bit when you see this, because Dorothy flew over that area that Amelia did, and she describes what she thinks happened to her friend. And it makes you really sad, because Amelia almost made it. But as she said, if you're in the middle of the Pacific Ocean, you don't know what to do. You can't see, and she didn't have any more contact with the planes. I don't know if you know it, George, but this was one of the largest sea rescue situations there had ever been. Amelia was a good friend with President Roosevelt and Eleanor. They put everybody out there. They put destroyers. They put all these ships out there trying to find out what happened to Amelia, and they weren't able to do so.
1: Now, this happened 4.5 years before the Japanese attacked Pearl Harbor. But why do we hear stories, Mark, that the Japanese confiscated her, took her, and stuff like that?
0: Well, you know, George, with all of my books, my enemy is speculation. And there's really an awful lot of speculation with regard to, you know, she was lost on an island and they found some bones there, and the Japanese did this and the Japanese did that or whatever. There's some verifiable accounts of what's happening, but I think Dorothy had it right. I think she had the experience, she had the expertise, she was a reporter, she was a journalist. And so you're going to see an article she wrote about Amelia's disappearance that's even more detailed than the one I just talked about. And so I think you have to, just like with the JFK assassination, you have to look at authenticity. And there's no speculation in this book of mine. And Dorothy was not speculating because she had traveled that same area. But I think what happens with these cases is the media likes the fascinating. They like the sensationalism. It sounds, you know, boy, here's a mystery, you know, and solved because the Japanese took she and her navigator and they tortured them or whatever that way. But there's really no basis for that account.
1: What kind of a plane was a Electra, wasn't it? A Lockheed?
0: It was, and I have a photograph of it in the book with, you know, what was really cool was a photograph I found when Amelia landed in Ireland. And, of course, Dorothy was Irish, and Amelia landed in Ireland, and she landed in a farmland, in a field. And all of these people come racing out toward this plane, and they look, and here's this woman getting out of the plane. And also, I was able to find now, and there's a chronicle of this in the book, that Dorothy, I didn't realize that Amelia Earhart has relatives who are still alive. There's one that just passed away, but she has some, I don't know, nephews or whatever they are. I'm bad with those relative things. But one of them just went to Ireland and went to the very spot. As people will read, there's a photograph of these people, went to the very spot where she landed and all of that. And so it's history that I'm so glad to bring to the public because, you know, the connection between these two women changes everything anybody has ever known about either one of them. Because for the first time, we're talking about their life and times and their adventures and their personal life and everything in context with the other one. And that makes a lot of difference. I think that's one of the problems people have had with the JFK assassination and some of the other mysteries we've had, is that they look at them individually, and you can't do that. You have to look at them in context with the other things that were going on. I mean, I had no idea what was going on in the 1930s. You know, and people will get a good idea of what was going on, and Amelia and Dorothy were right there in the middle of everything.
1: It's amazing, and Amelia's plane was a twin engine. I hope it was big enough, but we'll come back and take calls with you in a moment. Mark Shaw's with us. The lines are open right here on Coast to Coast AM.
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3: From ABC News, I'm Sherry Preston. President Trump is in New York City today to address the UN General Assembly. Representatives from nearly 200 nations are also here, including Iran. The war weighing heavily on the minds of voters, with the midterms just 6 weeks from today.
4: Michigan Republican Senate candidate Mike Rogers now pushing for an embargo on American diesel exports in hopes of easing prices. And Iowa Republican Senate candidate Ashley Hinson, who previously voted in favor of the war, is now calling for an immediate end to it, saying we need to use every option at our disposal to provide some relief from high prices.
3: ABC's Lana Moise. President Trump hosting Chinese leader Xi Jinping in Washington this week as well. The three news outlets banned from the White House have filed a lawsuit against the Trump administration.
5: In the lawsuit, they were very clear. They say that this ban could not be a more direct assault on the First Amendment, nor a more blatant violation of our most fundamental constitutional privileges.
3: ABC White House correspondent Karen Travers. Protests in Austin, Texas again last night.
6: We want justice!
7: Protesters gathered at the Texas Capitol a day after an ICE officer shot a food delivery driver in the back on this street. In Austin.
8: Tenemos Wilbur on the telephone.
7: Wilbur Garces Perez, speaking through a translator yesterday, said the bullet was still in him.
8: I am not doing well due to the gunshot wound, and I have not received the medical attention that I require.
7: Garces Perez called into a news conference from an ICE detention center 130 miles away.
3: Garces Perez, who was from Venezuela, says he was pulled out of the hospital 4 hours after he was shot and put in that detention center. Flyers across the country faced massive disruptions at airports, including Newark Liberty and Philadelphia International. More than 1,000 flights were canceled nationwide as a 600-foot fiber line was accidentally cut by a construction crew in New Jersey. You're listening to ABC News.
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3: No criminal charges in the Nolan Wells case in Mississippi. Wells died after visiting an island off the coast over the 4th of July. His family suggesting there was a racial component to his death. The district attorney, Angel Myers McElrath, says no.
11: After a thorough and exhaustive investigation, your grand jury met last week concerning the death investigation of Nolan Wells and unanimously returned a no true bill.
3: The death consistent with drowning, according to the district attorney's office. Paramount may now be on its way to finishing its $81 billion deal to buy Warner Brothers Discovery after reaching a settlement with a dozen states challenging the purchase. The agreement includes promises from Paramount that it will increase film production in the U.S. There's a camp owner in Mississippi who puts her campers through basic training on how to live in the wild. ABC's Danny New explains.
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3: Hurricane Polo, growing into a Category 4 storm in the eastern Pacific, is forecast to bring heavy rain to southwestern Mexico. Sherry Preston, ABC News.
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16: Battle against the media. Good morning, I'm Gordon Deal, along with Nicole Murray on this Tuesday, September 22nd. Glad you could be with us. Here's what's up this hour.
17: Three news outlets are suing President Trump for pulling their White House credentials. Hear how reporters protested.
16: Flight operations have resumed in the Northeast after delays and cancellations from damaged air traffic control equipment.
17: The Venezuelan man shot and wounded by an ICE agent in Austin, Texas, has a different version of events than law enforcement.
16: And the new rules and advice for selling your home with mortgage rates at 7% or
18: so
16: higher.
18: If you're a home seller, you need to realize this is a very different market than it was 5 years ago. And you probably heard stories of your neighbors selling during the height of the pandemic and naming their price. Well, that generally is not this market anymore.
16: Veronica Dagger at the Wall Street Journal and how real estate advice is different from 5 years ago. Three news outlets are suing the Trump administration for banning them from the White House, saying the action violated their rights to free speech and a free press under the First Amendment. CNN, MS Now and Politico are seeking a temporary restraining order to block Trump's action in federal court in Washington, D.C. A hearing is scheduled for tomorrow. Trump Saturday announced he was barring them because of reporting he considered fake news. He defended his decision to reporters in New York yesterday.
19: You would think that an outlet would write at least reasonably well, but never. If you look at CNN, it's fake news.
16: Meanwhile, the AP joined a number of news organizations in a decision not to publish photographs or video of presidential events yesterday. The administration posted on X that White House access is a privilege, not a right. Trump this term has launched personal attacks on journalists for their reporting and elevated media outlets seen as more sympathetic to the administration. He also has filed lawsuits against multiple news outlets. A man identified as the Venezuelan who was shot and wounded by a federal immigration agent in Texas says he's being held at an ICE detention center with a bullet still lodged in his back and was not receiving adequate medical care. 28-year-old Wilbur Perez called into a news conference by his attorney and said he was working as a DoorDash driver Sunday when his car was sideswiped by the agents, who he said did not identify themselves. He said an agent shot him while he was still in his car and that there had been no foot chase. Austin police on Sunday said he had run from agents. His attorney is Kate Lincoln Goldfinch.
20: We are fed up with ICE and DHS telling us lies about what has happened in these incidents where people are being murdered and shot. We want the truth.
16: The New York Times says agents pulled Perez over, ID'd themselves, and said he was going to be arrested, at which point Perez allegedly fled in his car, leading to a short chase, the sideswiping, and the shooting. Homeland Security says Perez is here illegally. A grand jury has found that there was no evidence to support bringing charges in the death of Nolan Wells, an 18-year-old who was found dead after a July 4th trip with friends off the coast of Mississippi. The grand jury said unanimously in a report released yesterday by the Jackson County District Attorney's Office that it found no criminal or racially motivated wrongdoing after it conducted a comprehensive investigation involving witness testimony, physical and digital evidence, and GPS and cell phone data. There's been speculation about the circumstances of Wells' death after photos circulated of the black teenager surrounded by white friends during a trip to Horn Island. District Attorney Angel Myers McElrath.
11: Outsiders and influencers have attempted to exploit Nolan's death to divide and create chaos here. But we are better together.
16: The report said Wells' family was given the opportunity to produce evidence from their private investigation into Wells' death. Hey, by the way, a quick welcome to those hearing us for the first time this morning in Wilmar, Minnesota on KWLM. It's 11 minutes now after the hour on This Morning, America's First News.
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16: 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The Retail Association of Nevada has yanked its endorsement of the incumbent Republican governor, saying someone needs to pay a political price for President Trump's tariffs. It's a story by Jeff Mordock, White House reporter at The Washington Times. Jeff, what's up here?
37: Well, this is really interesting. So the Retail Association of Nevada, which has long endorsed Republican candidates for local offices, has pulled its endorsement of our incumbent governor, Joe Lombardo, and has endorsed the Democrat, Aaron Ford. And they had endorsed Joe Lombardo in 2022. As I said, the last time they've endorsed a Democrat was the 90s. And they're saying that they're getting walloped by President Trump's tariffs. And even though they're a state business organization, they feel somebody needs to pay a political price for this. And Joe Lombardo has come out, obviously, as a Republican, in support of the president, in support of the president's tariffs. And they're yanking their endorsement strictly over Joe Lombardo's embrace of President Trump's tariffs. And they even trotted out. They had a whole press conference on the Las Vegas Strip at a really nice restaurant, and they trotted out business owners to talk about how tariffs have really impacted their businesses, both in terms of their increased costs, but it's also made traveling to Las Vegas more expensive. And they're not seeing the customer base that they did pre-tariffs.
16: That's interesting. All right, so one of those restaurant owners was this John Simmons. He owns Firefly. What is he saying about this?
37: Well, he's saying, you know, because of the tariffs, his costs have been raised. His business has slowed down. He's had to lay off employees. And he says he's getting it from all directions. His prices are higher. Consumers aren't coming to their store, to his restaurant, because their prices are higher. And that countries we've slapped tariffs off are not doing the tourism and not coming to the U.S. at the rate they used to. And as you know, Las Vegas is so dependent. I mean, it's a one industry town, and that industry is tourism.
16: Wow. All right. So you reference here this retail group in Nevada. What about in other states or other retail associations saying similar things or pulling endorsements for that matter?
37: No, what's really interesting is Nevada seems to be an outlier here. You look at some of these other states, they stuck in beyond the retail organization, but also Chamber of Commerce, other business groups that are reliably Republican, they stayed with the Republican Party. The only other notable defection was the California Chamber of Commerce, and their governor's race went for Xavier Becerra, the Democrat, over Steve Hilton. And that is believed to be the first time the organization has endorsed a Democrat ever. I talked to somebody at the chamber. They would not get into why they chose to endorse a Democrat for the first time. They would not discuss whether or not tariffs played a role. The only thing they really would say about it is that there were a lot of issues besides tariffs, and they didn't mention tariffs one way or the other in their endorsement. Whereas here in Nevada, the retail group made it clear that their endorsement of the Democrat, Aaron Ford, was specifically about their frustration with President Trump's tariffs.
16: Wow. We're speaking with Jeff Mordock, White House reporter at The Washington Times. The story is called Retail Politics. Trump tariffs rattle Republicans' usually reliable business vote. It's not, I guess, in Nevada, the message was, well, somebody has to pay the price for Trump's tariffs. But it's not like everybody's running to endorse Democrats here. I mean, they once were pro-tariff, correct?
37: That is correct. And actually, that was so I talked to a gentleman from the Michigan Retailers Association, which is the Nevada counterpart in Michigan. And they made that point that, you know, Democrats don't have a clean record on tariffs. Democrats are nearly against tariffs because President Trump is for tariffs. But they have a long history of supporting tariffs and being behind tariffs. And that is why the Michigan Retailers Association told me that they decided to stick with endorsing Mike Rogers for U.S. Senate, the Republican, because they don't feel Democrats have a clean record on tariffs either. And they feel that Mike Rogers, and they made it clear, they strongly disagree with Mike Rogers on tariffs. They strongly disagree with President Trump on tariffs. They oppose it. But they feel that, you know, the Democrats have historically been supportive of tariffs, and they agree with Mike Rogers on everything else but tariffs, and they weren't going to let one disagreement, as they put it, they decided not to put one disagreement separate them from somebody they say they agree with 99% of everything else that he stands for.
16: Thanks, Jeff. Jeff Mordock, White House reporter at The Washington Times. 19 minutes now after the hour on This Morning, America's First News. Here's Nicole Murray.
9: The

0: Three big things you need to know. Number one.
1: CNN, MS Now, and Politico have sued President Trump's administration days after they were barred from White House grounds, calling the ban a violation of their First Amendment rights. President Trump said he is barring the outlets because of what he called unfair reporting.
2: I think I have an obligation not to let fake news. They're very bad for the country, very bad for national security, so I have that obligation. So we'll see how it works out.
0: Number two.
1: A man identified as the Venezuelan who was shot and wounded by a federal immigration agent in Texas said he is in pain and being held at an ICE detention center with a bullet lodged in his back. Attorney Kate Lincoln Galton said DHS falsely claimed that there was a foot chase at the scene.
3: He didn't know it was ICE, and he did a U-turn under the highway, and the truck chased him and sideswiped him again, and the agents came out and shot him in the back of the neck and pulled him out of the car.
1: The man has been identified as 28-year-old Wilbur Perez.
0: Number three.
1: Three people have been injured in a shooting at a senior living facility in Los Angeles when a staff member allegedly opened fire on his coworkers. LAPD Deputy Chief Mark Reyna.
4: Numerous police officers responded within minutes. Officers did a systematic search of that location while also rendering aid to the victims and extracting those victims from the location. They were able to locate a suspect during that search. That suspect was taken into custody without incident.
1: The suspect has only been described as a man in his 60s. California police say they are investigating model Presley Gerber's death as a suspected overdose. Gerber, the son of Cindy Crawford, died on Sunday at 27 years old. Lawyers for Lindsey Clancy have asked a judge to investigate the conduct of the lone juror who wanted to convict the Massachusetts mother of murder in the deaths of her three children. Her lawyers have also asked the judge to dismiss the criminal case. A new study finds that people who shower at night instead of the morning fall asleep faster and deeper.
5: Mm.
1: Ugh, but sometimes, like, a shower after a long day, it's like the last thing I want to do, you know?
5: Okay.
1: No?
5: Well, I shower when I'm dirty. Doesn't matter if it's night or morning.
1: You've never had that feeling of like, oh my God, I'm so tired, I'll shower in the morning kind of thing?
5: No. Well, you know, to be fair, like, if you're dirty and sweaty and the sweat has dried, right, then you're good getting into bed, right?
1: Ew, no.
5: The sheets, like, do some cleaning for you, don't they? You don't find that?
1: You're so gross.
5: 22 minutes after the hour.

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0: Thanks for being with us. Real estate agents are changing their advice to home sellers as mortgage rates are 7% now for the fifth consecutive year. Here's Veronica Dagger, personal finance reporter at the Wall Street Journal. Veronica, what are you hearing?
1: Right. So we're at the topping 7% for mortgage rates right now, and that's for the fifth year in a row. So we've been high for a while. It's kind of like the new normal. And so we're in a situation where home sales have cooled a lot because buyers are thinking twice about the higher rates that are out there. So if you're a home seller, you need to realize this is a very different market than it was 5 years ago. And, you know, you've probably heard stories of your neighbors selling during the height of the pandemic and naming their price. Well, that generally is not this market anymore. Unless you are in a market that is, unless you have a luxury home or you're in a super hot market, there's certain areas of the country that are still pretty hot, like northern New Jersey and certain areas of the country like Boston. But unless you're in one of those markets, most home sellers are going to have to play ball with buyers a lot more than they did in the past.
0: Yeah. All right. So explain some of the new ways they might be playing ball.
1: So one of the ways they do that is just be realistic with your pricing. Like, just because you think your house is special and good, I'm sure it's very nice, but if you think you can get the best price and get all your money back from all the work you put into it and all the time you put into it, they want to make sure they're buying something in line with the local market. And that can vary, very much vary street by street. And so it is helpful to work with a local agent who knows the area specifically and have a sense of what buyers are going to pay and be realistic, not shoot for the stars, because in most cases that's going to cause your home to sit for a very long time in the market. And if you're serious about selling, you don't want to, it's very important from the outset to set the correct price. Another thing is that more and more sellers are offering concessions to buyers, and of course more buyers are asking for that sweetener. Maybe the seller is going to say, you know what, I'll chip in money towards your closing costs on the deal. I will throw in the washer and dryer from the home. It helps sellers empathize with the buyers right now and makes buyers feel better about taking the deal to the finish line because they are so ready. They're already so financially stressed. So anything you can do to throw in to the offer that's going to make everyone feel good, that is a good idea right now. A couple other things to think about is offering repair credits. Back in the day, like meaning 5 years ago, many people would be buying homes without inspections. They'd be waiving inspections. Sellers could sit there and say, you know, you're going to buy my house as is. I'm not changing a thing and you're going to pay top dollar. Well, that generally is not the case anymore. If there is something needs to be fixed within reason, maybe there's, you know, a bathroom repair that needs to be done, you don't necessarily need to do that as a seller. But if the buyer says to you, look, I'm probably going to need to put like $15,000 into this bathroom, maybe you want to offer them a $15,000 repair credit to get that deal done.
0: How about just like not selling at all? I think there was one agent who said he does advise that to clients sometimes, I guess ones who can afford it.
1: Right. If you can afford it, why give up that home with the, you know, 2 or 3% mortgage rate if you can go ahead and rent it? Rents are still quite high, especially in areas like New York City. And so if you can go ahead and rent that property and hold out, and as long as you're covering your costs and maybe making a few bucks on it, it might make sense to hold out till the market improves for sellers. So that's an option for people too.
0: Thanks, Veronica. Veronica Dagger, personal

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1: Thanks for spending time with us. Welcome into Tuesday, September 22nd. Gordon Deal with Nicole Murray. Some of our top

0: stories and headlines. Three news organizations suing the Trump administration for pulling their White House credentials. TV networks suspended some coverage of presidential events yesterday in protest. Flight operations resume in the Northeast after delays and cancellations from damaged air traffic control equipment. Matthew Stafford threw four touchdown passes as the Rams blew out the Giants in Monday Night Football. And a lost hiker rescued after 11 days on a rugged island in the middle of Lake Superior. That story in about 20 minutes. This portion of the program is brought to you by Incogni. 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The fast casual burrito chain Chipotle is working with the data infrastructure giant Palantir on a food safety risk platform. Wired.com says it appears to analyze factors like a store's health department scores, pest incidents, and employee illnesses to assign a food safety score, basically the store's risk level. Insight from Dr. Don Schaffner, food microbiologist at Rutgers University in New Jersey. Don, explain this.
1: Well, food safety is complicated and companies need information to make decisions. And so obviously in this case, Chipotle has decided to work with somebody to help them manage those data needs.
0: And what is it that they're looking for, do you think, after what's happened, I guess?
1: Well, like I said, food safety is complicated. There's a lots of things to manage. You have to think about individual stores. You have to think about where the food is coming from to get to those stores. You know, there's just so much data that's potentially out there that a company might want to have its hands on to be able to manage food safety and food quality and to be able to make decisions quickly.
0: And in theory, the software, this I think it's called Foundry, that Palantir has, it's just combing through records upon records, trying to identify where some sort of outbreak might occur and impact the food system.
1: Well, I don't think it's necessarily outbreak specific. It's really looking at all of the data that they need to make decisions about food safety, about food quality. It's just a fire hose of information. So, of course, individual people can't necessarily look at that and make sense out of it. So you need some sort of a platform to kind of collate that information and give the people that need information, you know, on dashboards where they can make real-time decisions that are hopefully based on accurate data.
0: You referenced that food safety is complicated. How so? What do you mean by that?
1: Oh, there's just so many moving pieces, right? If you think about on a restaurant on a daily basis, you've got workers that may show up. You've got workers that may show up sick. You need to have a way to send them home. Chipotle is very big on that. You know, you think about all the ingredients that might go into a taco, right? You got the shells coming from one place, and you got the lettuce coming from another place, and the tomatoes coming from another place, and then you got meat coming from another place, and then you've got information about, you know, how that meat has been cooked or you know, all of this kind of stuff. So it's just a huge amount of data. And really, if any one of those things goes wrong, you could potentially have a food poisoning outbreak. So having a way to keep track of all of that, and then in the event that something does go wrong, figuring out, well, what caused it? Because when people present with illness, you don't know if they got sick from your restaurant. You don't know if they did get sick from your restaurant, what food they ate at your restaurant. So yeah, just lots and lots of data out there that companies need to wrangle.
0: We're speaking with Dr. Donald Schaffner, food microbiologist at Rutgers University. This report from Wired talked about a nightmare summer for food safety across the U.S. Can you sort of recap kind of what we saw, what we went through?
1: Sure. I think, certainly this was, I wouldn't call it a nightmare summer. I would absolutely call it the summer of Cyclospora, or what seems to be the summer of Cyclospora. We had a very large Cyclospora outbreak that was centered in Michigan and Ohio. The epidemiology investigation implicated iceberg lettuce from Taco Bell restaurants. And of course, you know, that sensitized everybody to talking about food safety. We have other Cyclospora outbreaks ongoing simultaneously where we haven't identified the cause. And then of course we have food safety outbreaks happening all the time. Fortunately, not. Like all the time, but certainly a lot of the time. And so I think the news people, consumers of news, were very interested to learn more about what other things might be making them sick. And so with that Cyclospora case, that Cyclospora outbreak starting and then sort of rolling downhill and sort of gathering speed, it was all anybody wanted to talk about in terms of the food supply. And certainly, you know,

0: really all anybody wanted to talk to me about.
1: Ultimately, do you think AI here helps with food safety?
0: Well, you know, I've been playing around with AI, and I think it's a tremendously powerful tool. But what I always wonder is it really giving us true information? And so, yes, I mean, AI is wonderful for screening large amounts of data and pulling patterns out of that data. But, you know, as humans, we also can fool ourselves and see patterns when they're not there. And so certainly, I mean, AI is going to be one tool that we're going to use. But like somebody once said, trust but verify, right? We need to use AI because it's helping us to manage all this data. But we also at some point need to put human eyes on it and make sure what the AI is telling us actually checks out and comports with what we know about food safety and how the food supply works.
1: Thanks, Don. Dr. Don Schaffner, food microbiologist at Rutgers University. 20 minutes now in front of the hour. On This Morning, America's First News. Coming up next, another Waymo vehicle gets confused because it's not that smart.
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0: Thanks for spending time with us. Welcome into Tuesday. It is time now for the mic drop with this morning's Mike Gavin.
1: Good morning. Well, we can add muddy puddles to the list of things that robot cars aren't great at handling. We told you last week about the standoff between a Waymo and a fire truck in Austin. Now, video's gone viral showing one of the company's robo-taxis spending 10 minutes repeatedly moving forward and backward on a flooded Phoenix Street before finally coming to a stop in traffic. The footage doesn't show whether anyone was riding inside the Waymo or whether remote assistance became involved or what specifically caused it to stop. But flooded roads

0: of that, you don't go through it, and underneath that, you do, but apparently it's having trouble.
1: How about the thing just backing up in traffic, though?
0: Yeah, I
1: know. It almost banged into that Volkswagen that had pulled up behind it. Volkswagen's leaning on the horn.
0: Yeah.
1: And then the Volkswagen had to back up because the Waymo was going to back up into it. I thought, oh, a sensor will kick in at any moment here, and the Volkswagen won't have to back up. But yeah. I'm not quite sure that was the case.
0: And you want to take that chance. You want to take that chance, right? Yeah. I mean, there's few things more frightening than having a robot backing into you, and you know you can't flag down the human and say, "Hey, stop."
1: Well, just watch. I'm just thinking, go. Okay, go. Now it's going to go. Now it's going. Nope, it's not. It's backing up again.
0: Yeah.
1: It just was completely confused.
0: We're just ironing out the bugs, Gordon.
1: Sure. All,
0: before you and I get into one, it's all going to be fixed. Trust me.
1: You first.
0: Yeah. And not to get too deep in the woods on fantasy football, but here's a story that most anyone who follows the NFL could find amusing. ESPN reposted screenshots from a fantasy football matchup on social media, which shows one team behind by only around 3 points with Giants star receiver Malik Nabers set to play last night on Monday Night Football. Even better, the other team left Puka Nacua in his lineup, even though he'd been ruled out for the game due to injury, and he had Jackson Dart as his quarterback, and we know that Dart exited the game early with an injury in the first quarter. That guy must have been feeling pretty good until, wait for it, Nabers also got hurt, injuring his shoulder early in the contest. Nabers did return to the game, but only finished with one catch for 1 yard, leaving that guy 2 points short of what had seemed like a sure victory.
1: Wow.
0: Yeah.
1: What would he have needed fantasy football wise?
0: I mean,
1: one catch for 5 yards
0: one catch for, maybe 10 yards. For 10 yards. That would have given him the 2 points,
1: the
0: and then he would have got the win. Yeah. Yeah. That's all he needed was one more catch. And we know Nabers, when he's healthy, catches a lot of balls. So he probably thought he was sitting pretty right there.
1: I was just frustrated for the Giants watching him last night.
0: The moral of the story is don't ever count on the Giants, even if they look like last week they looked like they were playing well. Don't ever count on the Giants for you to win your fantasy football teams league.
1: Thank you, Mike. 13 minutes now in front of the hour on This Morning, America's First News.
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4: Thanks for joining us. A new study finds Americans are drinking less for the first time since the pandemic, but alcohol use remains higher than it was before 2020. The study in the journal Annals of Internal Medicine said the modest decline in drinking rates is welcome news. While both heavy and occasional drinking declined among Gen Z and millennials, drinking increased in people ages 50 to 64. Senior study author Dr. Brian Lee, a liver transplant doctor at Keck Medicine of USC in Los Angeles, says the most concerning finding was that heavy drinking among adults ages 50 to 64 has steadily climbed since 2018. He said about a million more people are drinking heavily in that age group alone. Heavy drinking here is defined as either five or more drinks per day or 15 or more per week for men. For women, it's four drinks per day or eight drinks per week. Yearly cancer deaths linked to alcohol have doubled over the last three decades. 8 minutes now in front of the hour on This Morning. Once again, here's Nicole Murray.
5: And now, the three big things you need to know. Number one.
6: CNN, MS Now, and Politico have sued the Trump administration for banning them from White House grounds, saying the action violates their First Amendment rights. President Trump says the ban was put into place because of the quality of reporting.
7: I never get anything positive. It's always negative.
5: Number two.
6: The grand jury reviewing the evidence in the death of Nolan Wells has found that no criminal charges are warranted, saying the position and location that his body was found is consistent with drowning. Circuit Court District Attorney Angel Myers McElrath.
8: What I cannot accept, when I cannot ignore, is that false narratives that Nolan's death was somehow racially motivated, and that this is a case of another young black man denied justice by a racist, corrupt system, were perpetuated and allowed to spread.
6: The 18-year-old was found dead after a 4th of July trip off the coast of Mississippi.
5: Number three.
6: A police officer and a man have been wounded in an exchange of gunfire near a synagogue in Ontario as members of the Jewish community celebrated Yom Kippur. Belleville Police Service Deputy Chief Sherry Meeks.
9: We have increased patrols and are maintaining a heightened police presence throughout the city, including around places of worship, while continuing to work closely with community leaders to provide reassurance and support.
6: The suspect, identified as 29-year-old Sean Ward, was being hospitalized in life-threatening condition. The Florida Department of Health has confirmed the state's first death of dengue fever this year as cases of the mosquito-borne illness continue to rise. The department did not provide any details about the patient. Flights into and out of New York, New Jersey, and Philadelphia have resumed after hundreds of flights were canceled and delayed yesterday. Officials say a construction crew accidentally cut a Verizon fiber cable. The Powerball jackpot has climbed to $313 million. However, Saturday's drawing still produced a big winner. A New York player matched five numbers to win $1 million. That lucky individual has not yet claimed their prize.
4: Stay low on the radar screen.
6: Do you have to declare like who you are when you win a big prize?
4: Sure.
6: Like that?
4: I think it's a state by state thing, so I'm not sure what the rules in New York are, but
6: I'm assuming you would keep your identity private.
4: Yeah.
6: You wouldn't even tell me?
4: That is a definite no.
6: Why not? Definite, I can keep a secret.
4: Definite no. 6 minutes now in front of the hour.
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Thanks for being with us. A 70-year-old experienced hiker was on a planned 9-day solo backpacking hike through Isle Royale National Park, a rugged island in Lake Superior, when things took a turn. Craig Berg was supposed to return on a ferry to Michigan's Upper Peninsula September 5, but when he didn't arrive home, his family reported him missing. There's no cell service on the island. On the fourth day of his trip, Berg veered off the trails and fell into a swamp, apparently, drenching all of his clothes, bag, and food. For the next 11 days, he survived off a small allotment of freeze-dried food and dirty water. Finally, Berg spotted two kayakers who rescued him 11 days after his fall. The paddlers were veterans of the Michigan National Guard. After his airlift rescue, first responders noted that Berg was injured and hypothermic, but were nonetheless thrilled to find him alive and alert. He continues to recover. That'll do it for this hour. For Nicole Murray and Mike Gavin, I'm Gordon Deal. 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
6: ABC News. I'm Sherry Preston. President Trump in New York City, where he will address the UN General Assembly in a few hours. As for this morning, ABC's Phil Tate says
7: he's waking up at the Fifth Avenue property and he'll make his way to the East Side. He's slated to speak at 10 a.m. as he'll address world leaders talking about a number of issues, including the global economy amid the war with Iran, as well as concerns around AI. Now, a number of leaders are expected to be in attendance, and these are just some of the topics on the agenda, as many are dealing with urgent costs of climate change, soaring energy prices, and the human toll from this summer's heat waves to even wildfires.
6: Also attending the UN General Assembly, a delegation from Iran. On Monday, the news outlets banned from the Oval Office, CNN, MS Now, and Politico joined forces in suing the Trump administration. ABC's Karen Travers with more on how other outlets are responding.
8: We're all fiercely competitive and everybody's trying to get scoops, but at the same time, we work really closely with all of the networks, their producers, their correspondents, because of this pool system where you are working together and every day you're sharing duties. So yesterday was CNN's turn. They were not going to be able to fulfill their pool duties because of that access being blocked. And the decision then was made to not have anybody else go in.
6: Ground stoppages at Newark and Philadelphia airports on Monday after a construction crew hacked into a cable, says ABC transportation correspondent Gio Benitez.
9: There was this backup 600-foot fiber line that was just inoperable, and we're learning that it was accidentally cut by a New Jersey Transit construction crew. That's what triggered all of this. And then they weren't able to fix it. They really tried to fix it. They weren't able to fix it for quite a long time.
6: As for passengers on the East Coast, it meant residual delays that lasted for hours. More protests in Austin overnight in support of a DoorDash delivery driver from Venezuela who was shot in the back, allegedly by an ICE officer this week. You're listening to ABC News.
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6: Converse pulling an ad many said was insensitive and racist. ABC's Hannah Batah with details.
8: The photo, part of a campaign with K-pop star Karina, shows her in a white skirt holding a pair of sneakers at her side. Critics say the lighting turns the skirt into the shape of a Klan hood and the dangling shoes like the feet of a lynching victim. Converse, which is owned by Nike, now saying, "We're sorry. We understand why this image is deeply upsetting and recognize that we got this wrong."
6: The Philadelphia Department of Public Health notifying travelers of possible measles exposure at the airport. The latest concern due to the number of cases of measles in Pennsylvania. Here's ABC's Michelle Franzen.
12: The measles outbreak in Pennsylvania has not peaked yet. State officials reported 25 new confirmed measles cases just since Friday. There are currently 792 confirmed measles illnesses across 39 counties, and the state has recorded 4 deaths. The last time there were 4 deaths was in 1992, and that was in all of the U.S. ABC News medical correspondent Dr. Darian Sutton.
13: The main reason why is because of a lack of vaccine protection. We're seeing these pocket communities that are very high risk, very low vaccination rates.
12: Health officials are encouraging people to get vaccinated. Michelle Franzen, ABC News.
6: Paramount is closer to its merger with Warner Brothers Discovery now that 12 attorneys general have settled their lawsuits against the deal, Paramount promising more U.S. production of movies and TV. Sherry Preston, ABC News.
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16: Trump versus the press. Good morning, I'm Gordon Deal, along with Nicole Murray, on this Tuesday, September 22nd. Glad you could be with us. Here's what we have for you this hour.
17: 3 news organizations are suing President Trump for yanking their White House credentials over what he sees as unfair coverage.
16: 2 versions of the story are emerging for the Venezuelan man shot and wounded by an ICE agent in Austin, Texas.
17: Airport operations in the Northeast are resuming this morning after repairs to a cable that was accidentally cut by a contractor.
16: And what happens if you never buy a house?
18: The share of 30-somethings that own their own home has dropped more than 5 percentage points between over the past 20 years, right? So that means like it's much less common now for someone in their 30s to own a home than it used to be.
16: Jillian Berman at MarketWatch on how many 20 and 30 somethings are reevaluating home ownership as a way to build wealth. 3 news outlets are suing the Trump administration for banning them from the White House grounds, saying the action violated their rights to free speech and a free press under the First Amendment. CNN, MS Now, and Politico are seeking a temporary restraining order to block Trump's action in federal court in Washington, D.C. A hearing is scheduled for tomorrow. Trump on Saturday announced he was barring the organizations because of reporting he considered fake news. He defended his decision to reporters in New York yesterday.
19: I think I have an obligation not to let fake news. They're very bad for the country, very bad for national security, so I have that obligation. So we'll see how it works out.
16: Meanwhile, the AP joined a number of news organizations in a decision not to publish photographs or video of presidential events yesterday. Trump this term has denied basic access to many major news organizations, launched personal attacks on journalists for the reporting, and elevated media outlets seen as more sympathetic to the administration. He also has filed lawsuits against multiple news outlets. A man identified as the Venezuelan who was shot and wounded by a federal immigration agent in Texas says he's being held in an ICE detention center with a bullet still lodged in his back. 28-year-old Wilbur Perez called into a news conference by his attorney and said he had been working as a DoorDash driver on Sunday when his car was sideswiped by the agents who said, who he said did not identify themselves. He said an agent shot him while he was still in his car. Austin police said Sunday he had run from agents. His attorney is Kate Lincoln Goldfinch.
20: He didn't know it was ICE, and he did a U-turn under the highway, and the truck chased him and sideswiped him again, and the agents came out and shot him in the back of the neck and pulled him out of the car.
16: The New York Times says agents pulled Perez over, ID'd themselves, and said he was going to be arrested, at which point Perez allegedly fled in his car, leading to a short chase, the sideswiping, and the shooting. Homeland Security says Perez is here illegally. A grand jury has found that there was no evidence to support bringing charges in the death of Nolan Wells, an 18-year-old who was found dead after a July 4th trip with friends off the coast of Mississippi. The grand jury said unanimously in a report released yesterday by the Jackson County District Attorney's Office that it found no criminal or racially motivated wrongdoing after it conducted a comprehensive investigation involving witness testimony, physical and digital evidence, and GPS and cell phone data. There's been speculation about the circumstances.

0: of Wells' death after photos circulated of the black teen surrounded by white friends during a trip to Horn Island. District Attorney Angel Myers McElrath.
1: What I cannot accept, what I cannot ignore, is that false narratives that Nolan's death was somehow racially motivated and that this is a case of another young black man denied justice by a racist, corrupt system were perpetuated and allowed to spread.
0: The report said Wells' family was given the opportunity to produce evidence from their private investigation into Wells' death. Hey, a quick welcome to some of our newest listeners, including on WCLO in Janesville, Wisconsin, and WKBK in Keene, New Hampshire. 11 minutes now after the hour on This Morning, America's First News.
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0: We don't take sides. 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
1: Thanks for spending time with us. Welcome into Tuesday. The Trump administration has moved to accelerate deportations by securing deals with countries worldwide to receive individuals deported from the U.S. who were not originally from their destinations. It's a story by Anna Jaratelli, Homeland Security reporter at the Washington Examiner. Anna, what have you seen?
2: Yeah, you know, what we saw was the Trump administration actually using the travel ban imposed last June, the second travel ban, and in one case against 19 countries. And a number of those countries, 12 in Africa, or I'm sorry, 19, turning around and saying, we will work with the U.S. to get this travel ban lifted, and accepting people not from those countries deported from the U.S. in exchange for having that travel ban lifted. And other types of incentives as well, sometimes financial, sometimes visa related, but all an effort by the Trump administration to be able to deport more people, particularly people from countries like Cuba who will not take back their own citizens.
1: Oh, wow. All right. So some of these financial incentives, will we like throw cash at these countries or do some sort of business deal? Like, do we know?
2: Yeah, it's not a ton of money. I believe that the quote I saw was $46 million has been spent by the State Department in total. But yeah, in one instance, last spring, when the U.S. sent over 250 Venezuelans, primarily Venezuelan men, to El Salvador, to the mega prison, they did pay about $5 million for that endeavor to cover the cost of that. And eventually Venezuela said, you know, we can't have our people staying in this prison in El Salvador. We will take them back.
1: And there's what, about 35 countries, I think you said, that have signed on to some sort of agreement here to take immigrants from the U.S.?
2: There have been 35 countries that have signed on to this. And historically, we would see cooperation with Mexico. Mexico would be willing to take back people. And the first Trump administration, they had agreements, different types of agreements, but with Guatemala, El Salvador, and Honduras, saying, you know, we won't let you, if you opt not to seek asylum in the U.S. after entering illegally, we'll put you on a plane and send you to one of these other countries, and they'll let you seek asylum there. And so this is going so much further. It's someone in ICE detention who finds out, you know, in a matter of 24 hours, they're going to be on a plane going to, say, Ghana, or going to Poland or something, and they might be from the Caribbean or South America. And it's a way that the administration is admittedly using to get people to self-deport, to voluntarily leave the United States out of fear that they could end up on one of these deportation flights on the other side of the world, instead of taking things into their own hands and leaving on their own terms.
1: Wow. We're speaking with Anna Jaratelli, Homeland Security reporter at the Washington Examiner. The story is called Trump's Deportation Strategy Increasingly Includes Flying Illegal Immigrants to Third Countries. What are the deportation numbers these days?
2: Well, the Trump administration is saying they've removed over 1 million people to date. In the year and 8 months that he's been in office, that is far beyond what we've seen under previous administrations in any singular time period. They're also saying that last count earlier this year, 1.9 million had chosen to self-deport. Those numbers, you know, both are very high, but especially the self-deportation numbers, there has been, you know, significant criticism that, How do you get to those numbers? And the DHS, I've asked them repeatedly, how do you get 1.9 million? Where do you get that from? They haven't shared the information behind that, but yeah, they are claiming. But again, that's, you know, you, what, 12, 13, 14 million, the latest counts are out of people in the country illegally during the Biden administration. So it's still not a huge number. And what people on the right, more the MAGA movement, want to see is more people being deported.
1: Thanks, Anna. Anna Jaratelli, Homeland Security reporter at the Washington Examiner. This portion of the program is brought to you by Incogni. Authorities say a Kentucky officer ran the same two license plates 2,000 times. They belonged to the mother of his child. She had an order of protection against him. Now, he didn't hack anything. He typed in a plate. And then Audit logs show a police chief ran 600 searches on two plates, his ex's and her teenage daughter's. Here's what nobody says. A plate tells you what she drives. It doesn't tell you where she sleeps. 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Home address, phone number, relatives, everywhere she's lived. $2 was all it cost. No badge, no audit trail. 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Incogni. It sends removal requests to more than 420 data broker and people search sites, then follows up so you don't get relisted. 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

0: 20 minutes after the hour on this morning. Here's Nicole Murray.
1: And now, the three big things you need to know. Number one.
2: CNN, MS Now, and Politico have sued President Trump's administration days after they were barred from White House grounds, calling the ban a violation of their First Amendment rights. President Trump said he is barring the outlets because of what he called unfair reporting.
3: You would think that an outlet would write at least reasonably well, but never. If you look at CNN as fake news.
1: Number two.
2: A man identified as the Venezuelan who was shot and wounded by a federal immigration agent in Texas said he is in pain and being held at an ICE detention center with a bullet lodged in his back. Attorney Kate Lincoln Goldfinch said DHS falsely claimed that there was a foot chase at the scene.
4: We are fed up with ICE and DHS telling us lies about what has happened in these incidents where people are being murdered and shot. We want the truth.
2: The man has been identified as 28-year-old Wilbur Perez.
1: Number three.
2: Three people have been injured in a shooting at a senior living facility in Los Angeles when a staff member allegedly opened fire on his coworkers. LAPD Deputy Chief Mark Reyna.
5: Upon arrival, making entry into the lobby area, they observed three victims of gunshot wounds. At that time, the call was upgraded to a help call for a possible active shooter.
2: The suspect, described as a man in his 60s, was taken into custody yesterday. Flights into and out of New York, New Jersey, and Philadelphia have resumed after hundreds of flights were canceled and delayed yesterday. Officials say a construction crew accidentally cut a Verizon fiber cable. The FAA has launched a new artificial intelligence tool in the Washington, D.C. area intended to predict flight delays and advise air traffic controllers. Transportation Secretary Sean Duffy.
6: This is our effort to give you a better system, better tools, and better efficiency.
2: The smart system cost $875 million. The New York Post reports that California residents are trying to cut back on spending. Forget dinner and drinks. Costco is the new fun night out, and some say could even be a way to find true love.
0: Wow. Right there when you're searching for what? Batteries and camping equipment?
2: And eating the and samples. Oh, they also have a lot of clothes there, too.
0: Yeah.
2: I love Costco.
0: Food samples.
2: Maybe that should be our next group outing.
0: Get some hors d'oeuvres.
2: Yeah. Shop a little bit.
0: 23 minutes now after the hour.

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1: Thanks for being with us. High home prices and elevated interest rates are prompting many young adults to reevaluate traditional advice to buy a home to build wealth. It's a story by Jillian Berman, assistant managing editor at MarketWatch. Jillian, what's going on?
2: So I think, you know, for a lot of people, when they were growing up or even as they got into their early 20s, sort of the idea was you save up some money, hopefully you put it away, and then eventually when you feel like you live someplace where you're going to be for a while, you use that money to buy a home. But what a lot of people in their, you know, late 20s, 30s, even 40s are realizing is that, you know, home prices are so high, interest rates are so high, that they just can't afford to do it, or it doesn't make sense. So they're trying to think of, you know, kind of other ways to lead good financial lives.
1: Explain, Jillian, how this is historically difficult to buy a home, for especially for young adults.
2: Yeah, so the share of 30-somethings that own their own home has dropped more than 5 percentage points between over the past 20 years, right? So that means like it's much less common now for someone in their 30s to own a home than it used to be. And then the other thing too is that when we look at how much income it takes to buy a home, usually the median home price was about 3 times the median income. Right now and over the past like few years, it's hovered at around 5 times. So you need to have a lot more money to be able to do it.
1: Yeah. As part of that too, I guess it's just harder to save these days for them, for this down payment even.
2: Yeah, exactly. So, you know, people who don't own their homes, they're dealing with high costs like everyone. So, you know, groceries, gas, et cetera, but also rent. Over the past few years, you know, rents have ticked up, especially during the pandemic. They're starting to come down now. People are getting a little bit of relief, but even still, you know, rent is high, and that can make it hard for people to save.
1: Yeah, we're speaking with Jillian Berman, assistant managing editor at MarketWatch. The story is called What Happens If You Never Buy a House? What Renters Are Gaining and Giving Up. So touch on that with regards to the headline. What renters get and give here?
2: Yeah, so, you know, some things that they get are, you know, obviously like mobility. So, you know, you can move around for a job, things like that. Another thing, too, is because of the, you know, high interest rate, high price environment right now. In some cases, depending on how you do it, if you're willing to invest, you know, kind of a significant amount of money each month, you can build a really nice portfolio that would rival the equity that you might have in a home at retirement. So, you know, that's one approach. I mean, obviously, in terms of what they're giving up, you know, homeownership has been one of the most reliable paths to building wealth, you know, in America, in part because it's just kind of automated. So if you have a mortgage, every payment you make on that mortgage is a payment that you're putting towards your equity in the home, and you know, it kind of forces people to build that equity. If you're relying on the idea that I'm going to voluntarily contribute to a brokerage account every month, you know, that can be a little bit harder to kind of rely on.
1: Thanks, Jillian. Jillian Berman, assistant managing editor at MarketWatch. 30 minutes now after the hour. On This Morning, America's First News.

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19: Thanks for spending time with us, and welcome into Tuesday, September 22nd. Gordon Deal with Nicole Murray. Some of our top stories and headlines. Three news organizations suing the Trump administration for pulling their White House credentials. Reporters protested this yesterday by not providing photos or videos of presidential events. Conflicting reports about the shooting and wounding of a Venezuelan man by a federal agent in Austin, Texas. Trump administration proposes investing $5 billion in rebuilding energy infrastructure in the Middle East. Rams beat the Giants in Monday Night Football, and the teacher from Missouri who became a hero in a house fire. That story in about 20 minutes. As the high-stakes midterm elections approach, battles over redistricting and voting are intense.

0: Intensifying nationwide. Republicans are trying to keep control of Congress. Democrats are seeking to gain majorities and restrain President Trump. The redistricting battle in Missouri has become a midterm focal point. Cameron McWhirter, reporter at the Wall Street Journal, paid a visit to the Kansas City area. Cam, set the scene.
1: Well, this is part of the national effort led by President Trump to redistrict in states that are friendly to the Republican Party to try to get more Republicans elected to the House of Representatives. There's a concern that the Democrats are going to take the House this fall, and this was part of an effort to make district lines more friendly to the Republicans. So there is a district that included much of Kansas City and its suburbs, and the position has been held by a man named Emanuel Cleaver, a Democrat, a black minister, and he's held it for 11 terms now. And suddenly he found his district last year included about a huge swath of conservative rural Missouri. So it was a real challenge for him. That was challenged in the courts by a petition drive and other people. And the courts, through a lot of wrangling, agreed and have returned the map to its original boundaries. Jeez. I can't really convey what a mess it was, because it was It was a mess for Democrats because they suddenly had to deal with this new map. And then it's reverted back. So a lot of Republicans who voted in the Republican primary in that new map, suddenly that was a waste of vote.
0: That's incredible. What did the map do to Kansas City?
1: It carved it up and it added to this district that Emanuel Cleaver has held for 22 years.
0: Yeah,
1: more than 22 years. It suddenly added this huge swath of Missouri into cattle country, you know, that he had never had to campaign in before. And this gave great hope to his opponent, Republican Rick Bratton, who was hoping that he was going to be the next governor, representative from this district.
0: Wow. We're speaking with Cameron McWhirter, reporter at the Wall Street Journal. The story is called "The Midterm Battle Lines Keep Shifting. Missouri Voters Are Caught in the Middle." It's interesting, too, because as you found in your story, not all Republicans support redistricting in this way.
1: Correct. It was this was a mid-decade redistricting, which is incredibly, incredibly rare. And it was seen as a power play by the Republicans to gain a seat and for the Democrats to lose a seat. And a lot of that rubbed some Republicans that I spoke with the wrong way. Other Republicans felt it was long overdue because they felt that the Kansas City area had long been dominated by Democrats and there was no real way to change that. The Missouri Supreme Court did not agree with that. The Republicans appealed to the United States Supreme Court twice and lost. So the map is now back to the old map. Everything's back to the way it was, except everybody on both sides is a lot more bitter.
0: What does this mean for election workers?
1: Complete confusion. They had to scramble to try to figure out what map they were going to use. They were coming up on deadlines to print the ballots. So it seems as though everything will be relatively calm for them compared to what they feared. That being said, there's still worry that there's going to be a lot of confusion on the part of voters because, again, Republican voters went to the primary polls and voted for their candidates and thought they were in this certain district that they're suddenly not in.
0: Yeah.
1: And Democrats also thought that they were in a new district and now they're back in the old district. And it's all very confusing to every voter.
0: Mm. Is there another legal pivot still possible here before the election?
1: Yes, and the Republicans are trying sort of what I would describe as Hail Mary passes in the courts. But the Supreme Court, the United States Supreme Court, has refused their appeals twice now.
0: Thanks, Cam. Cameron McWhirter, reporter at the Wall Street Journal. Hey, if you're new to us, like on WLKF Radio in Loveland, Florida. 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

0: 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Coming up next, a debate about food delivery etiquette.
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0: Thanks for spending time with us. Welcome into Tuesday. It is time now for the mic drop with this morning's Mike Gavin.
1: Good morning. Well, there are a few things more frustrating than waiting for a food order to be delivered as your hanger continues to rise with each passing minute. That's likely what led one DoorDash customer to investigate what happened to his food, and what he found out was that his driver got into an accident. This is all revealed in a now viral video originally posted to TikTok and reposted by ABC News. In the clip, the customer said he found out his DoorDash driver had wrecked his car, so he decided to go find his food. As he pulls up to the accident scene, where several emergency vehicles had already arrived, the customer spots what looks to be his bags of food sitting on the side of the road. He then walks up to the driver, asks him if he's good, and then takes home his dinner. This set off a debate in the comments about the etiquette of a situation like this. Is it wrong to go to the scene of an accident looking for your food, or was the fact that the driver was okay and the customer did check on him first enough to negate the bad vibe?
0: This is really weird because he filmed the whole thing, which I don't understand. The thought of just grabbing my phone to record seemingly everything,
1: yeah,
0: I just can't relate to. So
1: my guess, maybe it's because he wanted proof, maybe in case there was some dispute.

0: fair. I mean, the driver seemed to be standing there completely uninjured.
1: Yeah.
0: Just watching, you know, the cleanup take place and fire department officials assess damage and stuff. So, by all means, the guy seemed fine. I felt the driver, the guy whose food it was, approached it the right way.
2: The other alternative is just going to go to waste, I guess, right? It just get thrown out. Yeah. So I guess you might as well eat it at that point. Jeez. And even if you manage to get your food safely to you, there's still a chance it won't make it to your mouth. That was the case for a woman lounging on a beach in Miami recently. In another now viral video, the beachgoer is seen dipping a French fry into some ranch dressing, it looks like, before an opportunistic seagull swoops in and plucks it right from her hand. Commenters have plenty of jokes and laughing, crying emojis. Others shook their heads, wondering why she wasn't more careful with seagulls very obviously present in the area. Others, as I imagine Gordon Deal might, question the authenticity of this video, thinking that the woman tempted the birds on purpose in the hopes of catching a fry theft on video.
0: Yeah, I couldn't quite tell from her reaction.
2: Yeah.
0: How she felt about it, because she didn't scream.
2: Yeah.
0: She sort of like, I guess, jerked a little bit.
2: Yeah. I feel like I would have looked a little more surprised if it was
0: too.
2: Me. I mean, she had a surprised look, but I don't know if it was the most legit one I've ever seen.
0: Yeah. Either that or she's just very composed in these highly stressful situations.
2: I suppose so.
0: Man, thank you, Mike. 13 minutes now in front of the hour on This Morning, America's First News.
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0: Glad you could be with us. Welcome into Tuesday. A new study finds Americans are drinking less for the first time.

0: time since the pandemic, but alcohol use remains higher than it was before 2020. The study in the journal Annals of Internal Medicine said the modest decline in drinking rates is welcome news after heavy alcohol use spiked during the pandemic. While both heavy and occasional drinking declined among Gen Z and millennials from 2022 to 2024, drinking increased in people ages 50 to 64. Senior study author Dr. Brian Lee, a liver transplant doctor at Keck Medicine of USC in Los Angeles, says the most concerning finding was that heavy drinking among adults ages 50 to 64 has steadily climbed since 2018. He said about a million more people are drinking heavily in that age group alone. The survey defined heavy drinking as either five or more drinks per day or 15 or more per week for men, and four drinks per day or eight drinks per week for women. 8 minutes now in front of the hour on this morning. Once again, here's Nicole Murray.
1: And now, the three big things you need to know. Number one.
2: CNN, MS Now, and Politico have sued the Trump administration for banning them from White House grounds, saying the action violates their First Amendment rights. President Trump says the ban was put into place because of the quality of reporting.
3: If you look at MS Now, I don't even know what MS Now is. I guess it's the MSNBC, what it used to be, or MSDNC, as some people call it. That's Democrat National Committee, but it's just biased news. And I think that these outlets have an obligation to be fair.
1: Number two.
2: A grand jury reviewing the evidence in the death of Nolan Wells has found that no criminal charges are warranted, saying the position and location of his body that was found is consistent with drowning. Circuit Court District Attorney Angel Myers McElrath.
4: Outsiders and influencers have attempted to exploit Nolan's death to divide and create chaos here. But we are better together.
2: The 18-year-old was found dead after a 4th of July trip off the coast of Mississippi.
1: Number three.
2: A police officer and a man have been wounded in an exchange of gunfire near a synagogue in Ontario as members of the Jewish community celebrated Yom Kippur. Belleville Police Service Deputy Chief Sherry Meeks.
5: We are confirming that the suspect has been identified as Sean Ward, a 29-year-old male from Quincy West.
2: Ward was being hospitalized in life-threatening condition. Paramount has reached a settlement with state attorneys general that includes a host of concessions, clearing the way for its $81 billion merger with Warner Brothers Discovery. State Attorney General Rob Bonta.
6: This settlement takes into account workers' needs and concerns on the impacts of the industry.
2: Paramount agreed to invest at least $1.5 billion more in domestic production over the next 5 years.
7: 31. Backpedaling. What a catch! Touchdown!
2: Joe Buck with the call on ESPN as Devontae Adams' touchdown catch in the first quarter makes it 7-0 Rams against the Giants on Monday Night Football. The final score, Rams 28, Giants 6.
0: Dang it.
2: I know. I did not do good in the football pick'em league.
0: Jackson Dartley sprained his knee. Man.
2: I hate losing.
0: Thank you, Nicole. 6 minutes now in front of the hour.
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Thanks for joining us. A man from outside St. Louis is credited with saving his neighbor's life after a house fire broke out Friday night in Washington, Missouri. Clint Schneider, a local high school teacher who lives across the street, said he saw the fire from his daughter's window. He told KMO4 television that he was worried because the neighbor doesn't get around well. Schneider used a rock to break the glass on a back door to get inside. He said he then realized he was barefoot, so he toughed it out. Schneider said the flames were intense on the floors, on the wall. He called out for his neighbor through thick smoke and finally saw her waving at him. They grabbed arms, and he said they weren't moving fast enough, so he grabbed her in a bear hug and carried her out. Firefighters arrived to find the woman, who lived in a first-floor apartment, safe with flames engulfing the bottom floor. The woman was unharmed. The Washington Fire Department called Mr. Schneider a true hometown hero. That'll do it for this hour. For Nicole Murray and Mike Gavin, I'm Gordon Deal. Thanks for listening to This Morning, America's First News.

0: 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We want to say, we see you.
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0: We see the positive role models that you are.
1: We see the way you get unfairly criticized just for doing your job.
0: The truth is, we couldn't play without you.
1: So thank you for investing your time in us.
0: Thank you for protecting the integrity of the game, no matter what.
1: We hope you always know how much we appreciate you.
0: Because without you, this is just recess. It's not really a game.
1: Thank you for always making it possible for us to play the sports we love.
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3: From ABC News, I'm Sherry Preston. Tens of thousands of airline passengers stuck for hours along the East Coast on Monday with residual problems still affecting airports this morning. ABC's Gio Benitez says it all started after a cable line was cut in New Jersey, prompting delays and cancellations.
4: The ground stops expanding to Washington, D.C., New York City's JFK and LaGuardia impacted too. Nearly 100 flights diverted, some flights leaving Europe for the U.S. also turning back.
5: The FAA has implemented a ground stop for all traffic into the New York area.
4: Today's incident comes just 24 hours after a separate equipment failure at New York's regional facility Sunday. Flights slowed for several hours. The FAA now investigating.
3: President Trump made it to New York, where he will address

0: That's the UN General Assembly in a couple of hours. Hanging over his speech, the U.S. war with Iran and the energy price increases because of it.
1: Trump said this conflict would last just weeks, but we are now 7 months into this, and the war is widening in the region with no end in sight. Now, the president today is expected to argue that the war is necessary to prevent Iran from obtaining a nuclear weapon, but that argument has not been enough to prevent this conflict from being deeply unpopular as oil and gas prices continue to rise.
0: ABC Chief White House Correspondent Mary Bruce. Anger in the Texas Capitol after another shooting by ICE. ABC's Pierre Thomas is there.
2: Monday evening, frustrated protesters taking to the streets of Austin after a Venezuelan man who was working as a DoorDash driver and who was shot by ICE agents tells reporters he has not received proper medical care. Overnight, we learned that in the face of mounting pressure, Wilbur Rafael Garces Perez has been moved to a medical center after spending hours in an immigration detention center, even though he says he still had a bullet lodged in his back.
0: A Mississippi grand jury returning no charges in the case of Nolan Wells, the teenager found dead after a July 4th trip. This is ABC News.
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0: Lindsey Clancy's lawyer is asking a judge to investigate the conduct of the lone juror who wanted to convict the Massachusetts mom of murder in the death of her 3 young children. Kevin Reddington looking for a decision on dropping the case itself by the end of the month.
4: We're anticipating the 29th. I'm hoping that Judge Sullivan allows the termination of the case. I mean, it's just a case that needs to be done. It needs to be done.
0: The jury was unable to reach a unanimous verdict. As President Trump addresses the UN today about the war in Iran, even some Republicans are calling for an end. ABC's Lana Moise amid continued rising energy prices.
5: Home heating costs are skyrocketing.
6: I feel horrible for a lot of people.
5: This oil supplier in Connecticut says prices are up $2 a gallon over the last year. He says some customers are no longer filling their tanks.
6: It's going to be a struggle this winter if things don't start coming down very shortly.
5: Iowa Republican Senate candidate Ashley Hinson, who previously voted in favor of the war, is now calling for an immediate end to it, saying we need to use every option at our disposal to provide some relief from high prices.
0: The midterms are 6 weeks from today. The book by Princess Diana's brother Charles Spencer went on sale today in the UK. In many places, it was being advertised for half off. No reason why. The book includes some incendiary claims, including that then Prince Charles dismissed his concerns about William and Harry walking behind their mother's casket. Sherry Preston, ABC News.
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13: And a happy Tuesday morning to all. It is Nick Papagni, the Ag Meter. I'm hoping you're having a beautiful Tuesday morning. The weather is perfect. Boy, it's really getting nice here in the mornings, in the evenings in California. This is why we love California, because of the weather. Everything else is a mess, but the weather will never let us down. Sir Josh, I put him on location this week. Yes, he's at a very important farm show. He's so good with videos, so I have him walking around doing some videos and just relaying back to how the show is looking. So Josh will not be with us this week. I apologize. So you have the Ag Meter, Nick Papagni again for Tuesday. Today we'll have part two of a very powerful interview with John Duarte. If you missed part one, and we had a lot going on, we talked about water and health. We don't talk enough, and John was one of the first to bring up how if you take water away from these small towns, and they're going to have huge health concerns, if we don't have drinking beautiful water. John, we talked about that in the part one. We also talked the difference if Steve Hilton wins versus Becerra. We'll put part one and part two all together. You can always go to agnetwest.com for all our beautiful interviews. And this is a powerful one. So today we'll talk voter turnout, how important it is when it comes to November. If we don't have voter turnout, you might not see a change in California. And that is a problem. A little later, we'll also talk propane with Michael Newland. Propane, very important right now, especially with gas and diesel going crazy. We'll talk with Michael about that a little later in the show. We have to keep you updated on what's going on as well. And the top news again, Donald Trump, it continues to play chess versus the rest of the world when they're playing checkers. The Greenland, this is going to be absolutely amazing and fun to watch. Greenland will be a huge piece of the puzzle for the United States. And Canada can't be happy because we're surrounding Canada now. And again, Canada continues to play fish as Trump plays checkers. And California has to keep an eye on Canada. What's going to happen? Because we move so many commodities from the farming industry from California to Canada. Canada right now is a big story. And every day it changes. He's just going to continue to play hardball. Why would anyone want to battle with Trump? Leave your emotions out of politics. What I love about sports, because the Pag Meter is also a sports guy. Sports, we know at the end of the day what the score is when the game is over. Sports then, Monday morning quarterbacks happen. Why was that score the way it is? The mainstream media just tears down politics and farming every single day. And it's right in the middle of the game on farming and politics. Let it play out. Let the game end. And then we can critique it. I would love just to wait until it's all said and done. And this is what we want to do in this show. We'll bring the experts to you so you decide. But I would just let it play out. Let's see how Greenland happens, because I know with Greenland now, that can't make Canada happy. And we want to see what Canada does. California markets, when it comes to farming, Canada is a big player. In farming and in politics, the mainstream media just rips it up daily. I would say let it play out. I think Trump, again, has a plan. But one thing we should all love is Trump is America first. And we haven't had that for a long, long time. It's America first versus the rest of the world. And you just watch. With Greenland now, this is a huge piece of the puzzle. Next will be Cuba. The Ag Meter's calling it. Next will be Cuba. And then you watch. Mexico will have a better relationship with Mexico in the future. But I would just say let it all play out. Some of the news that we want to keep an eye on, of course, gas continues to go up. And why is that? California can't compete with the rest of the United States when it comes to gas. Right now, the average gas in California is $6.17 a gallon. Washington State, $5.58. Nevada, $5.29. Oregon, $5.10. Texas, where my daughter lives, Gianna lives, it's $3.27. Shutting down refineries. And we said this back in April. Gas is going to continue to go up and up and up in California. Diesel is out of control. Diesel right now,

is anywhere from $8 to $9 a gallon diesel. And for you're a farmer that has to take commodities A to B, that is not good. This is a California problem, completely a California problem, and we don't have any answers for it. If we don't change something in California, we're in trouble. Some of the stories we want to keep an eye on. September is Suicide Awareness Month. Farmers are the highest percentage of suicides. They're sometimes out on a tractor all day. They start having crazy thoughts. If you think someone is depressed, talk. Reach out. Help. This is the time. September, I'm glad that we're thinking about this. As we get to closer to the holidays, it gets sadder for people. So again, if you think someone is depressed, don't walk away. Talk to them. You might be able to help them. They might come back and say, thank you for reaching out, because I was having a bad time and I needed someone to talk with. So reach out. If you think someone is depressed, you could be a lifesaver. Some of the other stories to keep an eye on. Processing tomatoes. Heat has not been good for them lately. The Central Valley processing tomatoes, even with water on, extreme heat will still cut yield and quality. Tomatoes don't like that hot heat in the Central Valley. One extra day over 104 degrees can knock out 2% of what growers get paid. With California processing tomatoes heading into October, smaller crop on purpose, 10 million tons, it looks like, down from 11.1 million last year. Lowest acres in more than 30 years. It's a little bit of everything. It's because of the heat, but it's not because the valley forgot how to grow tomatoes. Last year's giant crop stuffed the warehouses. Harvest started early. Most will be wrapped up by mid to late October. Yields are good. They're not great. Not last year's record, but it's close enough. This year, the tomato processors aren't chasing tons or chasing balance. Inventory is still flat, so October isn't a crash. 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We're going to come back with John Tawarte. Part two of this great interview with the Ag Meter. 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

0: fabulous Tuesday morning. It is Nick Papagni, the Ag Meter. Sir Josh at a farming show. Sir Josh is so good. We got a drone, and he flies around. He's so good with video. So I sent him out on location this week. So you're going to have the Pag Meter, the Ag Meter, Nick Papagni right here in the big chair. Here on your Tuesday morning, and thanks for hanging out with us. You have so many options and choices. You're making AgNet West one of the top ag shows in the country. I think we need to make some AgNet West AgMeter shirts, maybe pass them out. What do you think? I'm thinking maybe give some to Sir Josh at the farm show. I think we could be on to something. This is going to be part two of John Duarte. Duarte Nurseries, the former outstanding congressman. We're talking with John Duarte from Duarte Nurseries. And John, I've said it many times that if a Democrat would have come up and said, listen, our state is broken. We've run it to the ground. I can change things. I can work with both sides of the aisle. They would win by a landslide, but they're digging in. They are not. They're going to just say, you know what, Gavin Newsom's doing a pretty good job, and we're going to sue the Trump administration for everything. That's not the answers.
1: You know, look at Andy Beshears in Kentucky. He's known as a very strong moderate Democrat in a red state, very successful. He's not being promoted by his own party. You look at Joe Manchin and Kristen Sinema. They're the ones that put some of the brakes on the Green New Deal in Congress, you know, in the 20 to 22 time frame when I ran in 22 and got elected. They're no longer there. They've been banished. You look at John Fetterman in Pennsylvania and Shapiro in Pennsylvania, Josh Shapiro, the governor. They're marginalized by their party tremendously. They're constantly criticized by the Democratic base. You're not allowed to be a moderate problem solver in the party anymore, in that party anymore. You're just not. It's a shame because America would be a lot stronger if both parties were running to the middle. And I think the Republicans are looking to solve America's problems for everybody. It starts with economic growth. And yes, that does create billionaires, but it also creates affordability. And it creates the American dream through homeownership and better jobs, demands school accountability. Crime and punishment should not be a stray or a strange thing in this world. Secure borders. You know, I think the Republican Party is on the right side of all these issues. And the Democrats keep running from the middle and looking to find something more extreme to cry about and avoid solving the real problems that we have at hand.
0: And John, I think we got to throw out the Republican, the Democrat, the Independents. We got to look at solutions now. And right now, Steve Hilton has a great team, as yourself on the team. I don't hear that from Xavier Becerra. I don't know what he has to bring to the table. And then it drives me nuts when I hear Xavier Becerra, a heavy favorite to be our governor. Why?
1: Because nobody knows him. It's just like Joe Biden staying in his basement during 2020, during the campaign, watching his dryer, thinking the TV was out. If America would have got a look at Joe Biden in 2020, as they did in his debate in 2024 against Donald Trump, they would not have elected Joe Biden in 2020. And I don't think we would elect Xavier Becerra today if he actually came forward and did interviews. The man is not strong. He was, I mean, the Biden administration had many, many flaws and failures, and it was not a dream team by any stretch. And even the members of the Biden administration will tell you Xavier Becerra was one of the slowest boats in the whole fleet. He was, you know, I mean, he is widely known to be a simple little guy, and he will fail as governor, and he will cost this state tremendously if elected.
0: Well, we saw that with Kamala Harris. The more she came out, the worse it was.
1: Yeah. No, they've learned. They've forgotten there for a minute.
0: Well, John, yeah, we're talking with John Duarte from Duarte Nurseries. Well, do you think people are waking up? And especially, I keep thinking after the Palisade fires, when there was no water in the fire hydrants, that people, the rich people, would say, we can't be keep doing this. But I don't know if they're ready for a change.
1: I'm going to assume they are. And I think we all need to push against every one of these valley races. We've got David Valadao in one of the key toss-up congressional seats in America right now. We need to be focusing on helping David Valadao win his race. We need up here north, the other big California congressional race is Kevin Lincoln. We need to be helping Kevin Lincoln win his race.
0: And I guess that's going to be the big question. Is we'll get more into John Duarte's interview. Is California ready to make a change? That's the question. That's the big one in California. Because over the weekend, Xavier Becerra was talking about the Palisades fires and how it's Trump's fault again. And how it's his fault because it's climate change, but Palisades fire. Even though there was no water in the fire hydrants, talking about Monday morning quarterbacks. When you don't have a game plan, you go back and you blame somebody else. So let's blame the Trump administration. Is California ready for a change? Let's take a break. We'll come back more with John Duarte on your Tuesday morning. It's the Ag Meter. I'll be right back.

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0: on your Tuesday morning. It is Nick Papagni, the Italian Stallion, the Ag Meter. Thanks for hanging out with us on your Tuesday morning. It's beautiful out there right now as you're driving around. Thanks for hanging out with us. We're talking with John Duarte, the former congressman, outstanding nursery. We're going to talk nursery in a few minutes. Let's go back to the interview, talking about other races that are very important to California.
1: And I'll tell you another race that isn't on the radar, but Kevin Kiley, Congressman Kevin Kiley, has switched to becoming an independent to running for Congress up in the Sacramento area. And he's well-funded. He is a sharp man. And he's running some great ads and a very smart campaign. So keep an eye on the Kevin Kiley race. Keep an eye on the Kevin Lincoln race. Look at David Valadao's race. But most importantly, cut him a check. Trust me, from someone who's been there at this time in the campaign making hard decisions, if you're, you know, if your almond checks are coming in a lot bigger than you expected this year, or your pistachio crop is bigger than everybody else's, think very hard about maxing out to the critical campaigns, including Alexander Duarte and Steve Hilton. But these congressional races here in California could well shape what we spend the next 2 years doing. And I want to spend it advancing the path we're on.
0: What kind of chance does Steve Hilton have? What does he have to do heading into November right now to get over the finish line?
1: Really, what Steve Hilton has to do is get every Donald Trump voter to vote. If every ballot that got sent in for Donald Trump in this last presidential cycle gets voted for Steve Hilton, even if he sways zero or Kamala Harris voters to come with him, if he simply gets every vote that Donald Trump got in the last election, he'll be our governor, mathematically. And so get out the vote, making sure that your family, your friends, your neighbors, anyone who's going to vote the right way gets their ballot off the counter and gets it in the mailbox. And everybody can think of 3 to 5 people who they're not sure vote all the time. But if they do vote, they'll vote the right way. Can't be talking about election fraud or this or that, or this was stolen, that was stolen. Trust me, as a guy who lost 4 weeks after the election day by 187 votes, we're not talking election fraud. We're not talking about any of that nonsense. We're only talking about winning and getting those ballots in the mail. So
0: if the Republicans at 35% voter turnout, Steve Hilton, you guys lose. If 65% turnout, there's a good chance. So you've got to get out and vote. I don't know how people can afford gas right now. Gas is over $6 a gallon. The poor farmers, the diesel's $9, could be $10 a gallon. I don't know how we continue to put up with this.
1: We were having hearings in natural resources. Joe Biden was draining our petroleum reserve during his administration while doing nothing about Venezuela or Vietnam or Iran. Doing nothing. And still, with no geopolitical crisis, draining our strategic petroleum reserves. Now that we're actually doing something, we're taking on Venezuela, we're taking on Iran, and yes, it's disruptive, and yes, it's painful, but God, it's necessary. We're doing so on the backs of our feet because we've drained our strategic petroleum reserve. We don't have that resource there to help us through this, not in the way it should have been. And okay, we'll get through it. We're Americans, we're clever, we'll figure it out. We really have to look at how bad this prior administration was. And hold them accountable again at the ballot box this year.
0: John Duarte, heading into November, what do people in California need to be doing? What do we need to look at?
1: You got to look at yourself and say, am I doing everything I can do? Am I volunteering to knock doors for the candidates in critical races? Am I contributing financially to the races that we can win, but aren't going to win themselves? Again, Alexander Duarte, Steve Hilton, David Valadao, Kevin Lincoln, Kevin Kiley up north. Look these guys up and drop some cash on their websites. Help them through this race. These are close races. Money matters. And then are you really going to get to your friends and family and say, look, this year in California, voter ID is on the ballot. Steve Hilton's on the ballot. Your congressman is on the ballot. your assemblyman, your state assemblyman is on the ballot. A lot of your state senators are on the ballot. Let's vote. Let's make sure we vote through the voter ID referendum. Let's make sure we get Steve Hilton as our governor. It's doable, but we've got to get those ballots off the counter.
0: John Tawarty telling us everything we need to look at for California. And we're almost to October. We're almost 42 days away from the election. Tell your family, your friends, your neighbors to get out and register to vote. Or farming is going to continue to struggle. Water will continue to struggle. Everything will continue to struggle in California. Do not listen to mainstream media. They are dangerous. Listen to AgNet West. We will take care of you. This is what we do here. We'll take a break.

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0: On your fabulous Tuesday morning, it is Nick Papagni, the Ag Meter. We're talking with John Duarte, who's got so many great ideas. Now we're going to get into nursery talk. Some great ideas that John has. Let's go back to the interview. John Duarte on his game today. Well, let's talk a little nursery before I let you go. And thanks for hanging out with us. We really appreciate this. Well, we're seeing the pistachios are down this year. The volume is down. The almonds are down. And it has a lot to do with the March because of the hot weather. I'm sure these trees thought, hey, is this June already? So they got a little confused. What's the heading into or in October when it comes to that? What's that look like when it comes to the commodities?
1: Well, we're going to have a very short pistachio crop. I don't know. Last number I heard was it went from a 1.6 billion pound projection down to a 1 billion pound. And, you know, the old adage that small crops get smaller. Well, that usually holds true. So we'll see where the pistachio crop lands. But it's going to be short. And it's probably at a point where it's short to where it's not good for the industry. Even though it raises prices, it keeps the pistachio industry from fulfilling the demand that's out there. That can be a long-term setback, but we'll get through it. And, you know, no matter what the crop is, the Duarte Nursery Vigor Clone Pistachio Rootstocks, you know, we've got replicated, randomized, long-term trials now that show the Duarte Vigor Clone produces 30% more nuts than UCV1 seedling. So that's an advantage that's always good, no matter where the market is in pistachios. And then the almond deal, Nick, we're coming in shorter and shorter across the state. Even guys that looked at their trees and thought, wow, I've got a good crop this year, are coming in shy. We harvested the Orizani block, and the Orizani is a variety we're very excited about. It's been a phenomenal performer in the regional variety trials the last couple of years. This year, we think it did incredibly well again versus other varieties, but it was off about 20% from last year, which is not different than we see across the industry on many, many almond growers. Still, a beautiful in-shell variety. I mean, the Orizani had about a 73% shell out as in-shell. The Holler turned out the Orizani at 78% in-shell deliveries. We just did some kernel weights today here looking at some of the in-shell Orizani. We've got 1.4 gram nuts. I mean, this is the 2022 size for in-shell that's now selling over $3.50 a pound. We like a lot of what we saw the Orizani, but it's not

0: immune to a little bit of a down year. Still probably going to be the top variety in the trial, I would think. We're selling a lot of Yorazanis, and growers are finding out that this nut solves a lot of problems.
1: Very excited about the avocados in the valley. How's that looking?
0: It's looking good. We are cranking it up. We've learned a lot this year in our horticultural systems to grow and graft the avocado trees and build up our base material so we can propagate it and not sell our seed corn by selling too many avocado trees too early. And I think within 27 and 28, Doherty Nursery is going to be advertising and promoting avocado trees for planting here in the valley. My dad, battle axe warhorse Jim Duarte, he's 91 years old this August, and he just put in 3.5 acres around his house of avocados here in Houston, right across the street from the nursery. So we're really stepping into it. I think that there will be some cold events here in the valley that set back avocado growers, like we saw with citrus back in 91. But all in all, we need new crops. We're talking avocados with some of the North Coast guys, some of the grape growers up in Napa, Sonoma. They're looking for an alternative crop, and we think in some of the lower freeze areas, avocados could be an ideal crop for the North Coast growers.
1: This is exciting. I'm really excited for you. This is awesome.
0: Yeah, we need a new crop. We've looked at olives for olive oil. It's exciting. Some growers are moving strong on, especially up in the Lodi area, putting in their, high-end olive oil orchards. I'm just skeptical about the total revenue per acre on that. You've got 200 gallons of oil per acre, $20 a gallon, $4,000 an acre total revenue. That doesn't always float the boat for a high-valued land with water in California now and all the costs of farming here in California. That's not a lot of revenue. So I hope the olive deal gets better than it's ever been. I hope they find some varieties that, get us from 200 gallons an acre to 300 or 400 gallons an acre. That would be phenomenal. But until that happens, I'm not sure the olive oil business is going to be great for the growers. But, avocados may step into a lot of that. I know in the Delta and Lodi, there's a lot of interest there.
1: John, we're supposed to have a super El Nino coming. What will that do?
0: If it happens this year, it will. I've been working with Rob Dornbos. He's the founder of Weather Tools. Rob is a meteorologist, and he figured out about 10 years ago how to forecast the precipitation season for the entire year. And for the last 5 years, Rob has sold his service to many districts and users up and down the state. And he's been able to call the precipitation patterns in California, northern, middle, and southern Sierra, within about 20% bands each year. Is it going to be very high or very wet, normal, dry, or very dry? He's been nailing the predictions. He hasn't come out with his prediction yet this year. And when he does, unfortunately, it'll be confidential because we haven't gotten the State Department of Water Resources or the Army Corps of Engineers or the Bureau of Reclamation to take a public license on the Weather Tools forecast. If we do get that done, then the entire state, the water managers, the municipalities, the reservoir operations guys, everybody will know how much it's going to rain within a range, and we'll be able to plan accordingly. And if we had that coming into El Nino this year, we would be able to make a lot of early precise decisions. Some people are going to have it because they're taking a private license from Rob and signing a non-disclosure agreement. Unfortunately, we can't get a master license taken by the state or the federal government so we could share this information without undermining Rob's business model. And, his company relies on these predictions. So until we get someone to pay him a decent amount of money so he can quit selling the limited licenses in confidence, we can't really plan water as a state the best we should be able to.
1: This is another huge story with avocados and now this. John Duarte's on fire today. This is good stuff.
0: Well, I was excited. I met Rob and I was in Congress. I said, you have an amazing technology, but your business model sucks. We need this to be publicly known. We need everybody to know how much it's going to rain. And he said, great, let's work on it. So we're working on it. Things move too slow.
1: What a great idea John's talking about. This could be a huge piece of the puzzle. This is exciting stuff. Will we use it? We will find out when we come back. Also coming up, we're going to talk propane. Boy, how important it is right now to have propane in your back pocket. When we come back, I'm going to ask John Duarte with this beautiful weather idea. Will it's going to work? Are we going to use it? We will be right back.

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1: Contests are open to listeners over 18 with a valid Social Security number. 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Cash will not be awarded in lieu of merchandise or service. One entry per person per contest. 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All prizes must be picked up by winner within 2 weeks of when the prize is won during regular business hours, Monday through Friday, 8:30 a.m. to 5 p.m., excluding holidays, at 3620 Sacramento Street, Suite 204, San Luis Obispo, California. All decisions, regardless of the circumstances, are final by the employees of the AGM Radio Group.
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0: Welcome back. It's your Tuesday. It is the Ag Meter, Nick Papagni. We're talking with John Duarte. Coming up in a few minutes, we're going to talk with Michael Newland, Propane. Let's go back to John Duarte. How close are we from getting these weather forecast systems going? Are we close?
1: I think it'll happen, but I think it's going to take time. Ultimately, water management is done mostly by the Army Corps of Engineers. Whether a reservoir is controlled and owned by the Army Corps of Engineers, or it's simply like Don Pedro Reservoir here east of Modesto that supplies our water from Modesto and Turlock Irrigation Districts, it's locally operated, but the Army Corps of Engineers sets the flood curve on it. And every year it's the same flood curve. And for six decades now, it's been the same flood curve with very minor amendments. And Don Pedro is probably the most advanced in adopting technology and getting the Army Corps to tweak the curve a little bit. But in most of our reservoirs in California, we have a fixed flood curve that says, you know, regardless of what the forecast is, you're going to take your reservoir level down to this low level. So if, you know, 50-year flood comes, we'll be able to catch the water and manage flood protection throughout the state. Well, that's good if you have a flood year every year. But if you have a forecast that tells you it's going to be a dry, very dry or normal year, you don't need to hold that same amount of flood space in your reservoir. You can fill that reservoir up and have those water resources available to farms and faucets and families all over California. And that's where we need to get to. So it's the Army Corps is the key target to actually taking the weather tools forecast and applying it so that we can actually deliver more water resources through it.
0: 100%. We're talking with John Duarte. John, so if they want to get a hold for October 1st and the Water Alliance, how do they do that?
1: Well, Jordan Nevis is our communications director, and she's at Jordan, J-O-R-D-Y-N, at CaliforniaWaterAlliance.org, or just go online to CaliforniaWaterAlliance.org, and there'll be a sign-up. It's October 1st at the Belmont Country Club in Fresno, California.
0: We will pump the heck out of it, so we want to be a part of that as well. And then if anyone has any questions for John Duarte and Duarte Nurseries, how do they do that?
1: John at Duarte Nurseries.

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0: back on your Action Pack Tuesday morning. My next guest, we're going to be talking propane, and it's very important right now, especially in California, with Michael Newland. He's the Director of Agriculture Business Development for the Propane Education and Research Council. Michael, welcome to the show. How are you?
1: I'm great, Nick. Thanks for having me today. Appreciate that.
0: Michael, how important is propane right now with diesel almost $8 to $10 a gallon?
1: Probably a great time for us to be talking. Just as you talked about, the prices are skyrocketing again. News out of the war is not good, which is driving oil prices again today a little bit. We sell about a billion gallons of propane every year into the ag market. Propane plays a huge role in agriculture and always has, and I think always will, just because of the diverse applications that we run in agriculture. But also, we've got some very energy-dense things, operations that we do within agriculture that really, I don't think, play very well into that electric conversation at all. So I think they're a bit insulated from the electricity conversation, and we do it very efficiently, very effectively, and very cost effectively with propane.
0: Michael, has propane changed at all since I saw you in February?
1: Well, I don't think our side of the equation has changed hardly at all since February. Our cost is very stable. We've got production on the rise everywhere. Most of this is being produced here in the U.S. 97-98% of the propane in the country is produced here in the U.S.
0: Michael, with crazy California, how easy is it to get into propane? Because right now could be the time.
1: No, it's super easy. You know, it's the easiest fuel, in my opinion, to deal with. We don't have any spill issues. Our fuel is non-toxic. We don't have containment to deal with. So, you know, you don't have a double-walled tank. You don't have that containment requirement. So you literally can go out, have a propane company come out, set a brand new propane tank, and be up and running at a brand new well or a brand new power generation unit in a matter of, you know, if they could be there in a day, you could be running in a day. We can

0: We can make power on your farm probably a whole lot cheaper than you can actually buy it off the grid in California. So we've got a really unique fuel, and I think it's a really unique time in California especially to be thinking about making a switch to a different energy source.
1: Michael, you got everyone excited. How do they get the incentives for propane?
0: We've got a program to help folks who are making the transition. It's called the Propane Farm Rebate Program. What we do is if you go out and buy a new irrigation engine, you buy a new power generation unit, something of that nature, we have a rebate program. If you will give us your use data off of that first year, we want to know how many hours you put on the unit, how much fuel you ran through it, any operational issues that we can pass along to the manufacturer of that piece of equipment. That's really all we ask in return for this rebate. Currently, it's the rebate amounts are up to $10,000, and they're a little different based on the equipment type. So all those details are spelled out on our website. But, yeah, I think it's a great program for somebody that's kind of on the edge thinking about making a transition. And I think it's pretty limited input on the farmer's part to qualify and to receive that rebate from our propane industry. I think if you're running diesel or irrigation or running diesel, it could be a power generation unit, anything, if you're running it daily, I think it's a no-brainer to make the switch, to at least investigate making the switch. Propane out in California, you know, price varies. We encourage folks to talk to your local propane supplier if you have one. If you don't, go to our website, propane.com, and you can find the people who service a particular zip code. All you have to do is plug in your zip code. It'll show you all the propane companies that do service that area. So I think it's a great opportunity, and especially with the hike that I anticipate, and I think you're exactly right, Nick. I think it's going to continue to go up here until things settle out. And honestly, even after they settle out, it's going to take a while for prices to return. So in the meantime, you could have a unit based on cheaper total cost of ownership on the fuel side. You could have a unit maybe paid for, pretty close to paid for, by the time prices return to normal, if they ever do. So we'd love to help you out. If it's something that we can help you, point you towards an OEM that manufactures the equipment, we'd love to do that. If it's something we can do to connect you with propane suppliers in your area, we'd love to do that as well.
1: Michael, with diesel continuing to rise, who knows what's going to end? California Ag, you got to check this out.
0: Even if you're running electric pumps for irrigation, we've got a number of people around the country that have taken those electric pumps off the grid and put a propane-powered power generation unit right there at the well. And they're creating their own power, just left the electric pump in the ground and continuing to do things as normal, other than they've connected it to our unit instead of the electric grid. So you don't have to worry about brownouts anymore. You don't have to worry about peak pricing anymore. You get to do and irrigate your crops when you see fit and how you see fit. So I think it's a great opportunity.
1: Michael Newland, what do you see in propane maybe for the years coming up? Do you see it just getting better and better?
0: Yeah, I think the equipment's continuing to get better. We've got a number of engine companies that are making additional units. We've got some world-known engine companies that are really gearing up their propane offerings. I don't know if you guys are living the data center space, but where I'm at in Ohio, we sure are. We're building data centers in our state of Ohio here as fast as they can put them up, and power is becoming a bigger and bigger issue. So we're seeing all kinds of power generation units being built for those types of applications. So, you know, if you've got something as small as a residential backup unit, you know, a 30 kW, we've got propane units that size all the way up to, I would confidently say if somebody called and wanted a megawatt unit, we could find it and probably connect you with somebody within a week that would have one. So, we can go from small power to big power, and on the irrigation side, kind of the same thing.
1: Well, Michael Newland, you got everyone fired up right now. They're pulling the truck over. They're excited. They heard what? Ag meter incentive? Michael, where do they go when they have all the questions for you?
0: Well, first thing I do is send you to propane.com. So if you want information about just propane applications, go to propane.com. If you're looking for information on that rebate program, go to propane.com/farmfunding. That's the page that gets you right there. The application's online. All the details for the program are online. So propane.com/farmfunding is where you can find out all that information. If you've got additional questions beyond anything we've talked about today, don't hesitate to go to propane.com. You can find me under the staff page and just drop me an email. Love to have a conversation with somebody that's looking to get some additional information.
1: Michael, I really appreciate it. Anything else you want to share with our great AgNet News listeners throughout California?
0: No, we love California. It's a great agriculture state. You guys are really, really a great place for somebody from Ohio to visit. I enjoy every time I come out there. And we're looking forward to expanding our network and business out there. So I think it makes economic sense probably more today than ever before. So please take a look at it. Ask questions if we can help you out in any way. We're here to do that.
1: Thank you so much, Michael Newland, the director of Propane Education and Research Council, talking propane today and how important it is. Thank you, Michael.
0: Thanks, Nick. We'll talk soon.
1: You got it. Michael Newland. Thank you, Michael. I want to thank John Duarte from Duarte Nurseries. Outstanding interview, part one, part two. You can always go to agnetwest.com. Also, Michael Newland Propane. Tomorrow, we'll talk with Anna Genesi and her new role with the California Farm Bureau and her new general manager role. Have a great Tuesday, everyone. We'll see you tomorrow. It's the Ag Meter.
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1: From ABC News, I'm Sherry Preston. President Trump addresses the UN General Assembly an hour from now with a U.S. war in Iran, rising prices, and a new lawsuit hanging over his speech. ABC News Chief White House Correspondent Mary Bruce is at the UN with the latest on what will get TV coverage today and what may not.
2: Normally on a trip like this, the television networks team up to cover the president's every move. But after Trump banned CNN, MS Now, and Politico, the major television networks, in a sign of solidarity for freedom of the press, announced that they would not send cameras to the president's events. Now, the three networks that were banned, those three outlets, are now suing the administration, accusing the president of a blatant violation of the Constitution. Their first hearing set for tomorrow.
1: Because the president's UN speech is separate from pool coverage, that will be shown. Airports along the East Coast are slowly getting back to normal. Yesterday, after ground stoppages caused by a construction crew that severed a cable by accident, caused thousands of flights to be canceled or delayed. The attorney for the man shot by ICE agents Sunday in Austin, Texas, says her client is hospitalized with a bullet still lodged in his spine. ABC's Jim Ryan.
3: In his initial statement about the shooting of Wilbur Rafael Garces Perez, the Department of Homeland Security said it, along with the FBI, would lead the investigation. Protesters are demanding a local probe, and Austin Police Chief Lisa Davis says her detectives are already involved.
4: We're doing everything within our authority to determine what occurred here in Austin.
3: DHS says Garces Perez is in the country illegally and was slated for deportation when ICE agents tried to pull him over Sunday. Jim Ryan, ABC News in Dallas-Fort Worth.
1: Garces Perez working as a DoorDash driver when he was pulled over and shot. Hurricane Polo has grown into a Category 5 storm in the eastern Pacific off southwestern Mexico. It's not expected to make landfall, but heavy rain with the potential for flooding and landslides is expected. 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
1: A grand jury has found there was not evidence to bring charges in the death of Nolan Wells, the black teenager who was found dead after a July 4th boating trip off the Mississippi Gulf Coast. The DA overseeing the case is Angel Myers McElrath, and she says there were some who suggested a racial component to Nolan Wells' death.
6: What I cannot accept, what I cannot ignore, is that false narratives that Nolan's death was somehow racially motivated, and that this is a case of another young black man denied justice by a racist, corrupt system, were perpetuated and allowed to spread. There is not a shred of evidence to support these narratives.
1: A call to investigate the one lone juror who wanted to convict Lindsay Clancy for the murder of her 3 children while suffering from postpartum psychosis.
7: Lindsay Clancy's defense attorneys argue that the judge who oversaw the case failed to properly investigate whether the holdout juror who prompted the mistrial followed the court's instruction on reasonable doubt. They argue that the judge had viable choices other than declaring a mistrial, and that trying the case all over again would subject the Massachusetts mother to double jeopardy. Defense lawyers also want the judge to question that juror about whether he was truthful during the jury selection process. Clancy's due back in court next week for the first time since the mistrial. Peter Haralambos, ABC News.
1: Leaf peepers, listen up. Leaf experts tell ABC News conditions are promising for spectacular fall foliage this year. The best colors in the Northeast, early October. Sherry Preston, ABC News.
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10: Well, good morning and welcome to First Look. It is 6:07. Here we go with our Tuesday morning show. It is September 22nd. We have a lot to talk about here. We're going to be checking in with Sandra Cavanaugh in our first segment here, find out what's going on, and talk a little bit more about gratitude. We started that conversation a couple of weeks back, and then we haven't talked to her in the last couple of weeks. So that'll be coming up here in just a few minutes. 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
11: Good morning with your Central Coast headlines. I'm Ben Hayes. A jury has found Gaia Powell guilty on all 8 counts related to allegations of voter registration fraud, filing a false declaration of candidacy, and perjury. Powell is accused of lying about where she lived when she previously ran for mayor of Arroyo Grande. This year, she ran unsuccessfully for San Luis Obispo County Clerk Recorder. Powell is scheduled to be sentenced October 19th. San Luis Obispo Repertory Theater will break ground next month on its new downtown theater at Monterey and Nepomo Streets. Philanthropist Joan Gellert Sargent has pledged an additional $1.5 million to Slow Rep's New Stage capital campaign, which now exceeds $23.8 million. The theater board also decided to preserve a large oak tree that had been at the center of a removal controversy. The new venue will feature a 215-seat main stage theater and a flexible 100-seat black box theater. It's expected to be completed in spring of 2028. Reporter Dina Kodiak tells us Governor Gavin Newsom has declared a state of emergency in California, preparing for an unusually strong El Nino season.
12: The declaration puts state agencies on alert for possible heavy storms and severe weather this winter. It allows the state to prepare roads, gather emergency supplies, and help communities get ready for flooding, landslides, and other storm impacts. Forecasters say El Nino is likely to get stronger in the coming months, potentially becoming the strongest in recorded history. I'm Dina Kodiak.
11: And California's largest teachers union is suing the state for nearly $6 billion. The California Teachers Association claims Sacramento has violated the state constitution by not fully funding schools under requirements imposed by Proposition 98. The union claims the state has withheld money that it's required to provide to public schools. With your Central Coast headlines, I'm Ben Hayes.
10: Ben, thank you very much, and good morning. It's 6:10 here on First Look.
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10: And from there, we're going to find out what's going on in traffic as we check out the Caltrans quick maps. It looks like we have got just one incident that is populating out there. And actually, this is some construction that CHP is on hand with, or Caltrans on hand to do that. This is going to be northbound 101 at the Los Barros Road off-ramp. So if you're coming north of out in Pomo, you may have some slowdowns there with that that construction. Other than that, we're looking good from north of Paso all the way down through Santa Maria. So let's see if we can't keep it that way. It is 6:10 here on First Look. That weather forecast is still calling for mostly sunny weather after a little bit of fog and low clouds burns off. If you're in San Luis and the surrounding areas south of the grade, highs today going to be sitting near 73, 68 for the beaches today. And then in the North County along the 101, 88, the expected high again. Clouds and fog in the morning hours, mostly sunny by afternoon. High temperatures today in San Luis at 55, 54 in Paso Robles, 53 for Atascadero, Templeton, and Santa Margarita. A little warmer along the coast. 58 for Morro Bay, Cayucas, and Los Osos. 57 in Avila Beach, Arroyo Grande, Pismo Beach, and Grover Beach, all the 56. 58 in Napomo and Santa Maria, and 57 in Orchid this hour.
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0: friends from Transitions Mental Health. Also, we'll put the spotlight on the folks at the Templeton Performing Arts Center. Travis from Templeton comes down to introduce himself to us. And Clara Folks reminds us that we're always under surveillance. Join us.
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0: good morning and welcome to First Look. It is about 6:15 right now, and as we mentioned yesterday, the 8th Annual Central Coast Tennis Classic is coming to Templeton Tennis Ranch on the 28th through the 4th. Not too far away from that. It'll be next week. It is featuring rising stars from the WTA and ITF World Tours. Some coming from straight from the U.S. Open. Largest prize money in tourney history. It's $100,000. Tickets are available right now at CentralCoastTennisClassic.com. We do have a pair to give away today. We're going to be doing that on the text line. You text in the word Serena. Of course, one of the most famous women's tennis players there is out there in the circuit. Serena is the word to text in. That's your keyword today. And you can win a full week pass for two. It's a full week pass for two. And you can find out more by listening in. We'll talk more about the tournament coming up again. The 8th Annual Central Coast Tennis Classic coming up the 29th of this month through October 4th. And we have tickets to give away every day this week. On the phone this morning with Sandra Cavanaugh. It's one of my favorite talks here on First Look. She is joining us from Boise, Idaho. She is the host of Spontaneous Brilliance, the podcast. She is the author of Spontaneous Brilliance, the book, and also the creator and founder of The Haven, which is just an incredible spot. And she joins us on the air almost every week to talk about what's going on. Good morning, Sandra. How are you?
1: I am grand, Andy. How are you doing?
0: I am good. Now, I'm surprised to hear you say grand, because I know most people that host a wedding at their house, grand would be the last thing they would say they are. Well, last time we talked in person, your daughter was getting married that weekend, and you were having a wedding at your house. How did everything go?
1: It went beautifully.
0: Nice.
1: It was extraordinary. They wanted a Lord of the Rings wedding, and so my oldest daughter flew up, and she's quite the nerd with Tolkien, and so she officiated, and Rex built a gigantic arch out of two trees in the backyard. I mean, it was pretty idyllic, pretty amazing.
0: Nice. Yeah. I know at home it doesn't always go over that well, and I've been to a few weddings over the years, so I know that that's really cool. I'm glad it went well for them.
1: Yeah, I think Rex can now start renting out the backyard as a wedding venue after what he did.
0: Hey, we were talking, the last time we chatted, we were talking about gratitude. And yeah, for me, it's almost like I'm looking for worksheets that will tell you, okay, Andy, if you really want to, you know, to do gratitude the right way, these are the steps you take. Are there steps we can talk about that will help you be grateful for the things in your life?
1: Well, I think there are always steps we can talk about. I mean, that's like asking me, you know, can you breathe? Because I can talk about anything forever. I think that one of the things that I probably should touch on is that I kind of differentiate a little bit between gratitude and appreciation.
0: Okay.
1: And so I think they are two steps. So gratitude to me is about noticing. It's the feeling into the beauty of what is or what was, you know. It's the feeling it part. It's the noticing the little things. It's the, you know, looking at what's good in life and even what's challenging and what it might be bringing to you. So it's the deep, mindful yes. You know, I'm always talking to you about yes-anding things, right? And so the yes is that deep, mindful, sort of feeling into the beauty and the love for whatever it is that you're grateful for. And then appreciation is about expressing that for someone or something. So it's about taking an action. It's about the recognition and the outward expression of valuing that thing that you're grateful for. So it's a present moment mindful action. It's the and, right? It's the offer into it, because we always say that we accept and then we offer. So when we're in gratitude, you know, then we are yesing. We're completely allowing ourselves to feel into what we are grateful for. And when we are in appreciation, you know, we say an act of appreciation, right? We don't say an act of gratitude. So we have a feeling of gratitude and then an act of appreciation that follows. And that keeps us yes-anding our gratitude, which is what makes it grow. You know, when we're literally taking an active response to someone else, you know, even just saying, you know, I'm so grateful that you're in my life. Like, I have one client who, he was just telling me the other day that he now, from a practice that he and I used to do every day, I have this thing called an EGA journal that I give to my clients. It's for evidence, gratitude, and action. And so something that he started doing in his gratitude practice is every morning he wakes up and he texts somebody and he says, you know, this is something that I do every morning. And, you know, I pick somebody and do it, and you're next up. And then he tells them in that text what he loves about them or what he's grateful for about them.
0: Okay, I like that. I'm stealing that for my own life, okay?
1: Yeah. Please do. That's what we're here for. And so you know, if you remind yourself that there is a next step, you know,

0: that gratitude can transform any state that you're in into a higher, more positive state. And appreciation is not only doing that for you, but it's doing it for the people around you, right? Because you're not only raising your own perspective, but you're absolutely altering somebody else's moment, you know?
1: Right.
0: And so it really, you know, gratitude will change the lens that we see ourselves through, and appreciation will help change the lens that we see other people through, because it will bring us into noticing all the fabulous things about those human beings, you know? And they're two of the greatest creative tools that we have, because we are then creating new moments, you know, and I'm all about we're creating our lives, you know, one moment at a time. So this is how to shift those moments. So I'm going to give you a couple of prompts that I have that we were just actually going over this week in the Haven. And so there are actually six of them, so I'll talk quick so we get them all in.
1: Okay.
0: So the first prompt for gratitude and appreciation is to notice what small moment surprised you with joy this week or today. Whatever that moment is, as you think of it, you really breathe into that feeling. Something that surprised you with joy, and experience it and fully experience the gratitude for it. And then if a moment of surprise joy doesn't scream to mind, then be spontaneously brilliant about it and take a moment and make one. You know, like if you don't have one that comes screaming to your mind about something that happened that just brought you an unexpected little burst of joy, if you don't have one that screams to mind, then make one. That's your invitation to make one. And you can be expressing gratitude to someone else in that moment, and that can be helping them to have a brilliant, beautiful moment of joy. So you could be doing double duty in that one. The second prompt is, who supported your creativity recently? However large or small, however direct or indirect, however intentional or unintentional that support or inspiration might have been, just take notice of it. Say yes to the gratitude, and then show your appreciation with an offer or an act, which is your and. So you're just noticing who supported your creativity. They might have, maybe they sent you an article, or they told you, you know, that you were really good at something, or that you did a really good job at something, or they gave you a card, or they,
1: right,
0: you know, promptly delivered something to your house that helped you work, whatever it is. And then share that appreciation.
1: Okay.
0: So number three is, what act of simple appreciation did you take today? How did you respond with an offer for something that you noticed around you? It doesn't have to be something that you're super hyper grateful for, just something ordinary that you then take an act of appreciation for. It might be somebody that you're taking for granted. Then number four is, what challenge, obstacle, or struggle pushed you to grow in a way you didn't expect this week? Take a moment to find the deep gratitude for the gift that the struggle is bringing to you. Because everything happens for us, right? Nothing happens to us. And then number five is, what aspect of your unique creative genius are you thankful for? So this is turning the lens inside. What specifically do you appreciate about yourself? What are your superpowers? What do you like, love, or honor about yourself? Write it down. That's a big one. That's an act of appreciation for yourself. Write it down, because when you see yourself writing down appreciation for yourself, it grounds it more into you and makes it more real than just a fleeting thought that you kind of entertain for a second. Write down what you love about yourself. How often do we do that? So you're showing appreciation for yourself. And then number six is, who is the person you are most grateful for besides yourself? Because you just did yourself in number five. And in number six, just ask yourself, who is the person you are most grateful for besides yourself, and tell them. Make sure that you let them hear you tell them how much you appreciate them. Share the joy with them that they bring into your life.
1: And I just want to take a second, let everybody listening know that I'm going to take those six things and I'm going to print them out. And I'm going to put them up on our Facebook page, and I'll link them into Sandra so that you've got a chance to see them as well. And I'm going to put them up on our daily update. So if you would like a copy of those six things, because they were wonderful, you can sign up for our daily update, and that way you'll get them, and all the links will be there as well. Those are incredible. You know, and I listening to you talk, I really think that so many people are missing the boat because they don't realize that the struggle is making them grateful for something.
0: Oh, yeah. Oh, yeah. I mean, how many of us live through a struggle and don't come out on the other side, right? We are here. So we came out on the other side, right? We're on the other side of that struggle. We might be right deep in the midst of that struggle, but we've been through other struggles in the past. So if we look at a struggle, even if we have to go back and seek a past one that we've come through to remind us, okay, I'm here. I'm okay. I made it through that one when I was in it. It didn't look like I was going to make it through it, but I did. I get it. I'm okay. So now, so that we get into a what I call a conscious and loving relationship with ourselves. That's what gratitude is all about for me, is really grounding us in that so that we're talking to ourselves, you know. I'm encouraging us to chat with ourselves constantly, to talk to ourselves and say, I got you. I get this feeling. I feel the feeling. I'm scared. I'm challenged. I feel it. But I also know that I've got this. I've done it before. I can do it again. You know, what is it that this is bringing to me that I can be grateful for in this moment? And it makes us, you know, just look around and notice, oh, well, my computer's on, the electricity's on, I can send this email, you know, that I need to send to start to deal with this situation, or my phone works, I can call this person and talk to them, or, you know, I've got somebody here to hug, or I know who I can call to come and give me a hug, any of those things. And just really taking a moment to feel into the gratitude for that is so profound.
1: If you don't take the time to find the gratitude for the struggles in your life, you're going to turn into a glasses half empty person. The get off my lawn guy. And you don't want to do that. Life can be happier. And I know it's hard to do. Not everybody can do it. But know that you'll be better off if you do take the time to be grateful for the struggles. Boy, this is good stuff today. I can't wait to write it down and not only follow myself. I'm going to go through those six steps. As you were talking about them, I had something for every single one of them along the way that I thought about today. So I was pretty proud of that.
0: Oh, I'm so glad. So glad.
1: We're going to write it down and pass it out for everybody else. If you're listening right now, you keep listening, and I'll tell you how you get your copy of that or where you can find it. You can always find out things like this by heading to spontaneousbrilliance.com, listening to the podcast that Sandy has going on. And if they want to do that, where are the best places to find you?
0: You can find me at sandracavanaugh.com or spontaneousbrilliance.com. And the Spontaneous Brilliance podcast is out there. And the book Spontaneous Brilliance is out there. And there's just lots and lots of ways to track me down. But just Google Spontaneous Brilliance and it'll show up everywhere.
1: All right. Sounds good. Sandra, thanks for checking in with us this week. Have a great week. I'm glad the wedding went well. And we'll talk to you again soon, okay?
0: All right. It's a deal.
1: 6:30, and I always enjoy our talks with Sandra Cavanaugh. Keeps me up to date on projects that I want to get and things I want to think about, you know. And it is a Tuesday morning, September 22nd. We've still got more coming up for you here today. We've got ABC News Update right now, though. This is News Talk 920 KVEC.
2: I'm Sherry Preston. The warning today from UN Secretary General Antonio Guterres at the opening of the UN General Assembly.
3: The fault lines in our world are widening. Cracks have become canyons.
2: He's calling for the world to work together to solve the world's problems. President Trump is scheduled to speak soon, and a White House official says he is expected to talk about using American power to reshape the world to America's benefit. The man shot in the back in Austin in a confrontation with ICE now says the bullet is still in his back. Kate Lincoln Goldfish is a lawyer for Wilbur Rafael Garces Perez.
4: I just heard through Congressman Castro's office, who had a staffer visit him, that he has lost movement on the entire left side of his body, which means that he is facing paralysis.
2: Officials say he is in the country illegally. Hurricane Polo in the Pacific off the Mexican coast growing to a Category 5. This is ABC News.
5: 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The season's changing.
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0: Well, once again, good morning and welcome to First Look. It is 6:34. Remember, at the end of the show today, we're going to be giving away tickets to the 8th Annual Central Coast Tennis Classic at Templeton Tennis Ranch coming up the 28th of September through the 4th of October. Some of the rising stars from the WTA and ITF World Tours. If you'd like to be eligible for those tickets, text the word Serena. Serena, S-E-R-E-N-A. Serena is the word to text in. And you'll have a chance at those tickets. It is that easy. Right now, news, traffic, and weather.
1: Good morning with your Central Coast headlines. I'm Ben Hayes. Cal Poly's received a donation of the historic 390-acre Brugelli Ranch located just south of the San Luis Obispo County Regional Airport, expanding the university's agricultural land holdings and student learning opportunities. The working ranch includes leafy greens, agriculture, livestock, cropland, and dry farming. The land's history dates to 1875. Aurelio Brugelli began working the ranch in 1928 and later acquired it. Reporter Dina Kodiak tells us Governor Gavin Newsom has vetoed a bill that would have let California agencies create their own remote work policies.
2: The bill came after Newsom ordered most state employees back to the office 4 days a week. Newsom says the bill would make remote work the default, which he believes is the wrong approach. The four-day office rule began July 1st of this year. Supporters say remote work saves taxpayer money and state resources. A recent audit found that Newsom's office did not fully study office space needs and costs before making the return to office order. His office disagreed with the findings.
1: Governor Gavin Newsom has signed laws to limit how quickly community colleges can add new bachelor's degree programs starting in 2028. Colleges can add 2 to 12 new bachelor's degrees a year based on student success. Existing programs are not affected. Colleges must also show there's a job market need before adding new programs. And the Paso Robles Joint Unified School District will host a Coffee with the Superintendent event at 8 a.m.

0: this Friday to discuss the district's facility master plan. Superintendent Jennifer Loftus and Assistant Superintendent of Business Services Brad Pulaski will lead the discussion in the district boardroom at 800 Niblick Road. The discussion will cover the district's facility needs and other topics. Coffee and donuts will be provided. You're up to date with your Central Coast headlines. I'm Ben Hayes.
1: Ben, thank you very much, and good morning. It is about 6:36 right now.
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1: And when it comes time for traffic, we're going to take a look at what's going on at the Caltrans Quick Maps here today. And it looks like at this point, we've got smooth sailing all the way up and down Highway 101. Still got a little bit of construction going on to the south of us. This one, actually, they're showing right now is still happening at Industrial Way down near Lompoc. So it looks like we've got smooth sailing. Something did hop up in the North County Vineyard Canyon Road. This is north of Paso, though. Got a vehicle there off the road, and airbags were deployed. It was a Toyota Corolla versus a pig up on Vineyard Canyon Road. So a wild pig out there. So, again, those are just as big and strong as hitting a deer sometimes, maybe more. So make sure that you're very careful, and if you're in that area, drive carefully. We'll get CHP and emergency vehicles on the scene here pretty soon. 6:38, and the weather forecast today is still calling for mostly sunny skies a little bit later on. Going to start with that cloudy weather over the both North and South County. High temperatures today, if you are south of the grade, for the Inland Valley, 73 is what we're expecting, 68 at the beaches, 88 North County today, and that's along the 101, a little warmer net in the outlying areas. Currently, San Luis at 54, the same in Paso, Atascadero, and Templeton. 52 for Santa Margarita, 58 along the coast at Morro Bay, Cayucas, Los Osos, and Avila, 55 in Arroyo Grande. Pismo Beach, Grover Beach, and Napomo all at 57, 58 in Santa Maria, and 55 in Orchid.
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7: At a time when there were no airplanes, this week back in 1888, Mr. and Mrs. D.H. Dolliday Jr., part of the Dolliday family, the first commercial winemakers in the county, left for a three-month trip to New York where the parents of Mrs. Dolliday resided. On September 22, 2001,

0: 11 days after the worst terrorist attack in our nation's history, roughly 150 San Luis Obispo residents and Cal Poly students gathered outside the city government building for a peace walk. Two nights after that, on September 24th, Cal Poly held a public forum titled Contemplating the Option of Peace, in front of a crowd trying to make sense of the previous 2 weeks. Cal Poly President Warren Baker published an open letter to the university community condemning discrimination based on ethnicity or religion outright. This week in San Luis Obispo County history has been brought to you by the History Center of San Luis Obispo County, celebrating our nation's semi-quincentennial all year by taking a look at our local history. This is Executive Director Steve Schmidt. Happy 250th, America.
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2: From ABC News, Wall Street Now. Gains for AI-related stocks fueled a rally that lifted the Dow Jones 366 points to close back above 52,000 yesterday. The S&P gained 1.5%. The tech-intensive NASDAQ composite soared 2.3% for a record high finish. The price of diesel fuel has yet to find its ceiling. The nationwide average for a gallon has hit a new record high, $6.51. The surging fuel price is filtering across the economy to anything delivered by truck or train. Record high beef prices have helped to drive one of Wendy's largest franchisees into bankruptcy. Meritage Hospitality Group owns 314 locations in 15 states and says in court filings that it owes Wendy's $25 million. A new school sits atop the U.S. News & World Report ranking of best colleges. MIT has taken the title from Princeton University, which had led the list since 2012. Princeton is now number 2, followed by Harvard. Jim Ryan, ABC.
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4: Well, let's take a look at what's going on in sports here this morning. We'll start off with the Diamond. San Francisco was the only California team in action last night. Giants made it count, beating the Minnesota Twins 5-2 behind a strong pitching effort and some timely hitting. Dodgers, Padres, Angels, and A's all had the night off. Here is what's on tap tonight. It's a big one in L.A. The Dodgers host the Padres at Dodger Stadium. The A's and Angels square off up in Oakland. And the Giants are right back at it, hosting the Twins again. First pitch start rolling around 6:40 this evening. And the Dodgers have already wrapped up the National League West, but for tonight's series opener with the Padres still matters plenty. The Dodgers, or San Diego, has been one of the hottest teams in baseball this September, climbing right into the thick of the National League wildcard picture after a slow start to the second half. Tonight's tilt at Dodger Stadium is as much about playoff seating as it is about bragging rights up and down the state. Big bounce-back win for the Rams on Monday Night Football. Last night, L.A. blasted the New York Giants 28-6 at SoFi Stadium. It was Matthew Stafford's night, 327 yards and 4 touchdown passes, with Devontae Adams hauling in 195-yard receiving yards and 2 scores. The other big story, Aaron Donald suited up for the Rams for the first time in nearly 3 years, and the SoFi crowd gave him a hero's welcome every time he stepped on a field. Giants quarterback Jackson Dart left the game early with a knee injury. The Rams moved to 1-1 on the season right now. No California teams on the court last night for the WNBA. Tonight the Sparks are on the road at Las Vegas, and looks like they're going to try and place spoiler against the Aces, and the Valkyries travel to Portland with Veronica Burton leading the way as Golden State looks to keep rolling in the final days of their regular season. And that is that's a look at what's going on in sports for you here this morning. It is 6:45. And I know that in the NFL, a lot of teams talking about artificial turf, and some of them have been getting new turf and are okay with it.
5: And one last thing. Week 2 of the NFL season is in the books, capped off by the New York Giants and LA Rams on Monday Night Football. But the real story this week is what was happening during the day games.
6: It's so hot in Tennessee. Look at this, folks. They are putting water on the cleats of their player.
5: In Nashville, where the Tennessee Titans were playing the Philadelphia Eagles on Fox, the afternoon temperature was 95 degrees.

0: had changed shape over the course of the game. One said the locker room at halftime was like a NASCAR pit stop, rubber being replaced left and right. This goes beyond footwear, though. Eagles offensive lineman Jordan Mailata said they could literally feel the heat coming up through their shoes, hurting their feet. Like when you walk across a scalding beach barefoot, every step starts to hurt and eventually blister. He says this felt like that, and he wants to bring it up with the players' union. This isn't the first time Mailata has publicly complained about artificial turf. As an Australian who grew up playing rugby, he was shocked to learn American stadiums would shell out for grass soccer fields to attract the World Cup, only to go right back to the cheaper, more consistent turf for the NFL.
1: You know, if we can make all grass stadiums for the, you know, World Cup coming to America, we should be able to at least, you know, do it for us. Like, that's bare minimum for us, you know?
0: The NFL has commissioned studies demonstrating no clear evidence that one surface is safer than the other. The Buffalo Bills unveiled a brand new grass field this summer, only to see players' cleats tearing it out by their root. Within 2 weeks, they switched back to turf. Part of their concern was that injuries from grass might be too dangerous. But surveys consistently show players overwhelmingly prefer grass. It's not close. We often think of football players as invincible. They're not. Every year there are stories about high school and college kids dying or coming close to it because of heat exhaustion. Reports often mention the air temperature, but maybe we should be asking about the ground temperature as well.
2: All right, thanks to Brad Melke there for filling us in on what's going on with the artificial turf. From there, we're going to jump to Gordon Deal. AI, of course, in the headlines, a lot of people talking about it. I haven't heard people... A lot of people talking about it in the food industry, though. And Chipotle is turning to AI to deal with some foodborne illnesses.
3: Fast casual burrito chain Chipotle is working with the data infrastructure giant Palantir on a food safety risk platform. Wired.com says it appears to analyze factors like a store's health department scores, pest incidents, and employee illnesses to assign a food safety score, basically the store's risk level. Insight from Dr. Don Schaffner, food microbiologist at Rutgers University in New Jersey. Don, explain this.
4: Well, food safety is complicated, and companies need information to make decisions. And so obviously in this case, Chipotle has decided to work with somebody to help them manage those data needs.
3: And what is it that they're looking for, do you think, after what's happened, I guess?
4: Well, like I said, food safety is complicated. There's a lots of things to manage. You have to think about individual stores. You have to think about where the food is coming from to get to those stores. You know, there's just so much data that's potentially out there that a company might want to have its hands on to be able to manage food safety and food quality and to be able to make decisions quickly.
3: And in theory, the software, this I think it's called Foundry, that Palantir has, it's just combing through records upon records, trying to identify where some sort of outbreak might occur and impact the food system.
4: Well, I don't think it's necessarily outbreak specific. It's really looking at all of the data that they need to make decisions about food safety, about food quality. It's just a fire hose of information. So, of course, individual people can't necessarily look at that and make sense out of it. So you need some sort of a platform to kind of collate that information and give the people that need information, you know, on dashboards where they can make real-time decisions that are hopefully based on accurate data.
3: You referenced that food safety is complicated. How so? What do you mean by that?
4: Oh, there's just so many moving pieces, right? If you think about on a restaurant on a daily basis, you've got workers that may show up. You've got workers that may show up sick. You need to have a way to send them home. Chipotle is very big on that. You know, you think about all the ingredients that might go into a taco, right? You got the shells coming from one place, and you got the lettuce coming from another place, and the tomatoes coming from another place, and then you got meat coming from another place, and then you've got information about, you know, how that meat has been cooked or you know, all of this kind of stuff. So it's just a huge amount of data. And really, if any one of those things goes wrong, you could potentially have a food poisoning outbreak. So having a way to keep track of all of that, and then in the event that something does go wrong, figuring out, well, what caused it? Because when people present with illness, you don't know if they got sick from your restaurant. You don't know if they did get sick from your restaurant, what food they ate at your restaurant. So yeah, just lots and lots of data out there that companies need to wrangle.
3: We're speaking with Dr. Donald Schaffner, food microbiologist at Rutgers University. This report from Wired talked about a nightmare summer for food.

0: safety across the U.S. Can you sort of recap kind of what we saw, what we went through?
1: Sure. I think, certainly this was, I wouldn't call it a nightmare summer. I would absolutely call it the summer of cyclospora, or what seems to be the summer of cyclospora. We had a very large cyclospora outbreak that was centered in Michigan and Ohio. The epidemiology investigation implicated iceberg lettuce from Taco Bell restaurants. And of course, you know, that sensitized everybody to talking about food safety. We have other cyclospora outbreaks ongoing simultaneously where we haven't identified the cause. And then, of course, we have food safety outbreaks happening all the time. Fortunately, not all the time, but certainly a lot of the time. And so I think the news people, consumers of news, were very interested to learn more about what other things might be making them sick. And so with that cyclospora case, that cyclospora outbreak starting and then sort of rolling downhill and sort of gathering speed, it was all anybody wanted to talk about in terms of the food supply. And certainly, certainly all anybody wanted to talk to me about.
0: Yeah. Ultimately, do you think AI here helps with food safety?
1: Well, you know, I've been playing around with AI, and I think it's a tremendously powerful tool. But what I always wonder is it really giving us true information? And so, yes, I mean, AI is wonderful for screening large amounts of data and pulling patterns out of that data. But, you know, as humans, we also can fool ourselves and see patterns when they're not there. And so certainly, I mean, AI is going to be one tool that we're going to use. But like somebody once said, trust but verify, right? We need to use AI because it's helping us to manage all this data. But we also at some point need to put human eyes on it and make sure what the AI is telling us actually checks out and comports with what we know about food safety and how the food supply works.
0: Thanks, Don. Dr. Don Schaffner, food microbiologist at Rutgers University.
2: And again, thanks to Gordon Deal for filling in and helping out to talk a little bit more about that and what they're using that AI for. It is 6:54 here on First Look. How about an entertainment report coming your way?
3: ABC Entertainment News.
4: This is a calling. It is for me.
5: Blair Underwood is joining the Doc cast as a regular on season 3 after appearing in a guest role on season 2. GMA3 caught up with the LA Law star about why he was excited to trade his suit for scrubs.
6: The surgery scenes are my favorite because it's something I don't do every day. The medical terminology I don't speak every day, so it's great fun.
5: Doc premieres tonight on Fox. George Lucas is going from movie maker to museum founder. His new museum, the Lucas Museum of Narrative Art, opens in Los Angeles today. Lucas marked the opening with a star-studded party over the weekend, with a guest list including Steven Spielberg, Leonardo DiCaprio, and Harrison Ford. We have our first peek at A24's Slayground. The new film comes to theaters this fall. And happy birthday to Joan Jett, who is 68 today. Michelle Franz in ABC News.
2: All right, Michelle, thank you very much. Paramount has also reached a settlement with the 12 state attorneys who sued to block its acquisition of Warner Brothers Discovery, removing a major obstacle to the Hollywood mega merger under the proposed agreement. Paramount is going to keep Paramount and Warner Brothers studio lots in California for at least 5 years and spend an additional $300 million annually on U.S. film production, meet minimum theatrical release requirements. The company would also establish an independent board overseeing their standards. Marvel's Daredevil Born Again will include an upcoming third season on Disney+. Charlie Cox will return as Matt Murdock, bringing the revival series to an end after 3 seasons. The series, which reunited Cox with Vincent D'Onofrio as Wilson Fisk, premiered in 2025 and became the first live-action Marvel Studio television series to reach a third series. And Zelda Williams is again asking people to stop creating and circulating AI-generated videos of her father, Robin Williams, responding to a video showing the late comedian discussing conspiracy theories. His daughter said the footage was clearly AI and urged fans to have some shame. Williams, who has previously condemned AI recreations of her father last year, said she did not want people sending her videos.
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8: Life offers many opportunities and, of course, many challenges. 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
9: I just didn't realize how mixed up I was going to feel.
8: The moment of loss is an emotional challenge.
9: I was so relieved that we had taken time to pre-plan everything with the folks at Wheeler Smith Mortuary.
8: Not everyone reacts the same way to the passing of a loved one, and caring and responsive assistance is something that can at least ease the confusion and anxiety that often occurs during this period.
9: Having people who were respectful of our wishes was important, but knowing that all the arrangements were complete and would be professionally and thoughtfully handled was one of the most reassuring things for me during this time.
8: Take some time to do some pre-planning with the folks at Wheeler Smith Mortuary. Call 543-6871. That's 543-6871. Wheeler Smith Mortuary.
10: United States Deputy Sheriff's Association is a national nonprofit and America's largest non-governmental provider of services to law enforcement. USDSA assists city, county, state, and federal law enforcement agencies through our many varied programs, including free safety equipment donations, free officer survival training, cash donations, and condolence letters to the family of law enforcement officers who perish in the line of duty. USDSA also offers college scholarships for the dependent children of law enforcement, along with the Citizen Awareness Program and thank you cards to law enforcement. These are just some of the ways United States Deputy Sheriff's Association assists America's law enforcement and the citizens they serve. For more information about United States Deputy Sheriff's Association or to see how you can help, visit www.usdeputy.org. United States Deputy Sheriff's Association, taking training to the next level because lives are on the line.
11: 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It's 7 o'clock on the Central Coast.
12: From ABC News, I'm Sherry Preston. President Trump at the UN, where he will deliver an address this hour. Before his speech, Secretary General Antonio Guterres talked about the future of humanity in the age of artificial intelligence.
13: Humans are increasingly handing power to machines, with artificial agents going rogue and little autonomous weapons going from science fiction to military reality.
12: During his speech, the president is expected to lay out a case, the White House says, for how he is using American power to reshape the world to America's benefit. Airports are getting back to normal after the ground stoppages, canceled flights, and long lines at airports, mostly along the East Coast on Monday. J.P. Hahnemann, traveling through Newark Monday, thought it was just his flight then.
14: When I saw the flights hadn't even left and they had been delayed like 6-7 hours, there was like a larger gravity to the situation.
12: ABC Transportation correspondent Gio Benitez with more on what happened.
15: New Jersey Transit saying one of their construction crews accidentally damaged the fiber optic cable, saying, "We've been made aware that this cable served as a backup to a primary circuit system that failed." Nearly 100 flights diverted, some coming from Europe forced to turn around over the Atlantic, others stuck on the tarmac. Long lines of planes crowding near the runways, thousands of passengers stranded.
12: Another call for an independent investigation into the shooting of a Venezuelan national in Austin, Texas.
16: Neither ICE nor DHS has offered details about the wounding of Wilmer Rafael Garces Perez, who was shot while behind the wheel of his car alongside an Austin highway. ICE policy itself says, quote, "Deadly force may not be used solely to prevent the escape of a fleeing suspect." Civil rights groups and two members of Congress are calling for the creation of an independent body to review use of force incidents by ICE and to refer potential violations to prosecutors.
12: ABC's Jim Ryan in Dallas. The markets this hour, Dow down 51 points. This is ABC News.
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1: A week before Lindsay Clancy is expected to return to her Massachusetts courtroom, her lawyer is calling for an investigation into the lone holdout juror in the case.
2: The holdout, 48-year-old Michael Desranville, said in a statement, "I didn't have any doubts. As I tried to explain different possible theories during deliberation, I kept getting cut off as if I had doubts based on the evidence presented." But Clancy's attorneys now say that a juror was refusing to comply with the law regarding reasonable doubt was never examined.
1: ABC's Aaron Katursky. A Mississippi grand jury unanimously finding no evidence of a crime in the death of Mississippi teen Nolan Wells, the football player who was black, vanished on the 4th of July, his body found in the water 2 days later. Here's ABC's Sophie Flay.
3: The DA says a team working with the family's attorney, Ben Crump, told her office last month that they had no evidence of a crime, but she says they allowed false narratives spread anyway.
4: The Crump team knew better, but did not do better.
3: Crump fired back overnight, saying the state is trying to close the chapter without explaining that head injury, which the family's own pathologist called blunt force trauma. The medical examiner officially lists the cause of death as undetermined.
1: The DA's office says it appears that Wells drowned. It's harvest time in California wine country, but a lot of growers say changing drinking habits have caused demand to plunge. Some growers are tearing out vineyards that their families have grown for generations. Wine sales down 20% over the past 5 years. This is ABC News.
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7: Now, once again, good morning and welcome to First Look. Coming up in our next segment here, Cliff is going to be joining us from the Slo Food Bank, talk about some of the things that they've got going on and some of the great programs that they have to help help families stay fed out there. They'll be coming up here very soon. First, though, we'll look at local news, traffic, and weather, and Ben Hayes is here to start us off with that.
8: Good morning with your Central Coast headlines. I'm Ben Hayes. A jury has found Gaia Powell guilty on all 8 counts related to allegations of voter registration fraud, filing a false declaration of candidacy, and perjury. Powell is accused of lying about where she lived when she previously ran for mayor of Arroyo Grande. This year, she ran unsuccessfully for San Luis Obispo County Clerk Recorder. Powell is scheduled to be sentenced October 19th. San Luis Obispo Repertory Theater will break ground next month on its new downtown theater at Monterey and Nepomo Streets. Philanthropist Joan Gellert Sargent has pledged an additional $1.5 million to Slo Rep's A New Stage capital campaign, which now exceeds $23.8 million. The theater board also decided to preserve a large oak tree that had been at the center of a removal controversy. The new venue will feature a 215-seat main stage theater and a flexible 100-seat black box theater. It's expected to be completed in spring of 2028. Reporter Dina Kodiak tells us Governor Gavin Newsom has declared a state of emergency in California, preparing for an unusually strong El Nino season.

0: The declaration puts state agencies on alert for possible heavy storms and severe weather this winter. It allows the state to prepare roads, gather emergency supplies, and help communities get ready for flooding, landslides, and other storm impacts. Forecasters say El Nino is likely to get stronger in the coming months, potentially becoming the strongest in recorded history. I'm Dina Kodiak.
1: And California's largest teachers union is suing the state for nearly $6 billion. The California Teachers Association claims Sacramento is violated the state constitution by not fully funding schools under requirements imposed by Proposition 98. The union claims the state has withheld money that it's required to provide to public schools. With your Central Coast headlines, I'm Ben Hayes.
2: Ben, thank you very much and good morning. 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
2: Now, when it comes to traffic, we're going to check our Caltrans quick maps here to find out what they've got going on. Looks like we have a couple of different things that have popped up. North of Paso, there is quite a bit going on right now. We have that traffic collision on Vineyard Canyon Road and Indian Valley Road. We had a vehicle versus a wild pig there. Airbags were deployed and are now having trouble reaching the person that they were talking to. So they've got emergency vehicles on the way for that one. A little bit farther to the south, there's a black cow on the roadway on Park Hill Road. Make sure if you're driving anywhere on Park Hill that you're driving very carefully with your eyes open for that. We do have a traffic collision. Highway 1 at Timber Lane, that's going to be down near the main gates of Vandenberg. And other than that, 101 is looking pretty smooth this morning. Looks like you've got not much in the way of what's happening on the freeways between North County and South County. Our weather forecast today still calling for a little bit of fog and clouds in the morning, burning off to mostly sunny skies. A little bit later on, high temperatures near 88 for the North County today. San Luis and the surrounding areas about 75, and it looks like about 68 along the beaches today. Current temperatures include San Luis Obispo this hour at 55 degrees, 54 in Paso. Tascadero's at 53, the same in Templeton, Santa Margarita, 58 in Morro Bay, 56 for Los Osos, Avila Beach, Arroyo Grande, and Pismo Beach, 57s in Grover Beach, Napomo, and Orchid, and 58 in Santa Maria this hour. So that is a look at what's happening for your news, traffic, and weather today. I want to talk to you for just a moment about selling your home, and you know it's time to talk about my friend Lindsay Horn with Christie's International Real Estate. 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

0: 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It's not really a game.
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Well, once again, good morning and welcome to First Look. It is about 7:16 right now. The 8th Annual Central Coast Tennis Classic is back again at Templeton Tennis Ranch from the 28th of this month through the 4th of October. 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And we do have a pair of full week passes that we're giving away today. You can enter that by texting the word Serena. Since it is a since it's a women's professional tennis event, I thought we would use the word Serena. No, that doesn't mean Serena's going to be there, but it's what I know you'd recognize. Serena is the keyword for the day today. So text the word Serena to our Frederick Law text line, 805-543-8830, and you'll be eligible for today's passes. Yesterday, Jim from Arroyo Grande was the winner. He got a pair of passes that are good for

0: all week long to go to the 8th annual Central Coast Tennis Classic. Time to find out what's going on at the Slo Food Bank today. And joining us in studio, we have Cliff Mendez. He is the community outreach manager at Slo Food Bank. And I just got to know, first of all, how are you?
1: I'm doing great. I'm doing really good. Enjoying the transition from summer into fall.
0: Oh, I'll bet you are. I'll bet you are. Molly's been going. This is the second week of no Molly. What's up? Is she on a beach someplace with a fruity drink, or what's she doing?
1: Molly is busy. She's currently in San Diego. Talking to some folks down there in our network. The food bank has been pretty busy with our fiscal year change and all that. And
0: right.
1: Yeah, there's just a lot going on.
0: So today we're talking about something. This is brand new. I love it when I find out things that I didn't know that you guys were involved in. You have a survey coming up. Tell me about it.
1: We do. Yeah. So this is one of my absolute favorite parts of what I do at the food bank. We have been doing surveys throughout the year. So we'll do some during the summertime to see how summer is affecting families. We'll do some during the holidays, similarly, to see how the holidays are, you know, what challenges people are facing.
0: Right.
1: And the one that we have coming up is going to be this holiday survey. So we're currently in the planning process for it. And again, this is one of my favorite parts of the job, because we recently have been able to make significant changes to our programs and where we're getting food based off of the feedback that we're getting from the people that we serve. So we don't want to make any decisions without talking to them first.
0: Got it. So what kind of questions are you asking?
1: We're asking everything from just what families need during the holidays. We're asking things like, what specific foods do you need during the holidays? What challenges financially are people facing? And also just getting a sense of what the holidays mean to people so we can tell those stories.
0: Right. Now, and this is strictly for the people that you're already serving, or do you reach out just to random folks to find out, you know, if they need help at the same time?
1: Yeah, it's the people that we're currently serving. So what we do is, how it works is last year we went to just a couple of our neighborhood food distributions and our pantry, and we surveyed folks there. But this year we're going to be, you know, expanding that and going to, several of our neighborhood food distributions and our pantry here in San Luis Obispo, potentially some people in our network too. And we're going to offer the survey up to anyone that's coming to those sites to get food. And we're going to hear directly from them to get feedback on how our organization is helping them during the holidays.
0: Nuts and bolts. Are you got somebody walking up with a clipboard saying, hey, can I mind if I ask you a few questions? Or is this, do you mind if we send you a survey you can fill out at home?
1: Yeah. So what we've been doing is, in the past, we've done surveys where we talk to people, you know, directly, and we'll try to record the conversation. But what we've been doing recently is we've been giving them a paper survey to take home.
0: Take home.
1: Got so it. They can take their time with the responses. They can, you know, really put some thought into what they're saying and the decisions that they're making in the survey. And we'll meet them at the following distribution to collect the survey and offer them a $10 gift card.
0: Oh, nice. So yeah. They get a little something for helping out as well.
1: Exactly.
0: So what did you find out last year with your survey?
1: Last year was great. So we served, we went to several of our distributions, like I said, and we heard from more than 40 of our neighbors that completed the survey last year. And that's directly shaping what we're doing currently. So what we heard, this is a first example of what we heard. We heard that neighbors cook with many different types of meat during the holidays, and about between 15 to 50% mentioned options beyond just turkey. So that's including traditional dishes like pozole and tamales.
0: Oh, yeah.
1: And so this year, we're going to be distributing a huge variety of proteins, like chicken and pork shoulder and masa, through pantries and nonprofit partners throughout the county.
0: I wondered if, you know, with all the high Hispanic count that we have in the area, if there was, you know, if you handle things like masa for tamales and things that will help somebody cook traditional meals instead of just here's what you get.
1: Exactly. So we've been offering masa through our partner network, and we've even had... There have been a couple times where we've been able to offer it at our pantry too, and people just, you know, love getting it. It's one less thing that they have to buy.
0: Right. Well, and partly what you got donated to the fair this year too helped, because you really got some surprise donations that came in from the fair for proteins, didn't you?
1: We really did, yeah. And we're just kind of like, we're taking this variety of food, and it just feels really good to be able to get all of that stuff out this year.
0: Good. What else did you hear from the last survey?
1: Yeah, so 75% of the people we surveyed said that fresh produce is important during the holidays. And so this year we expanded our

0: reach, where we're getting the produce, and we've established new partnerships with local farmers and growers all across all of California to make sure that the produce that we're offering during the winter months is still abundant.
1: Okay.
0: We're able to get so much more produce that way.
1: Got it. And so the winter months normally for fresh produce, I'm guessing it probably slows down a little bit, doesn't it?
0: Exactly. And that's kind of the challenge that we face is, you know, in the past we've noticed the variety going down a little bit, but because of these new relationships, we're able to kind of keep up with that demand.
1: Okay. So what do you do then? Because with a farmer, you're not going to go out to your local stuffing farmer, you know, with Thanksgiving coming up. So part of what you do is you're going to have to just budget and actually buy, aren't you?
0: Exactly. Yeah. So, normally some of our partners will get donations of stuffing and stuff like that. But another thing that we heard last year was the most popular holiday sides were mashed potatoes, fresh vegetables, and stuffing. So,
1: right.
0: This year, in addition to the extra produce that we're getting, we are sourcing all of those in, you know, just like we mentioned. So stuffing, mashed potatoes, more fresh veggies. And we're offering that to our neighbors, through our nonprofit partners, to distribute to them. So they're going to be distributing instant potatoes and stuffing to round out holiday tables.
1: Nice. Well, and it's a pretty tight time for people who are already having trouble putting food on the table, because holidays there's added expense, isn't there?
0: Yes, exactly. And it's not just, it's so many things. So again, with some percentages, we've got 50% of the people we surveyed said that holiday food costs more than everyday groceries,
1: right,
0: just because they're buying so much more. 48% said that having kids home from school creates that added cost. Yeah, exactly.
1: Our electricity bill goes up when the kids are at the house just because they keep opening the fridge to see what we got to eat.
0: Exactly, yeah. And that's something that we hear a lot of is when the kids are at school, more resources are being used, and that creates a little bit more financial pressure. And the other thing that we heard is something that I know, I mean, even my family can say the same thing. 48% said that hosting family and friends obviously adds to those expenses because
1: right,
0: they're cooking for more people.
1: Right. And this is something that anybody who is in need can come and get food.
0: You exactly.
1: Know, if you've got a bunch of people coming and okay, man, I got so many people coming, what am I going to cut? Am I going to cut a little bit out of my mortgage? No, you can't do that. Am I going to cut my gas? No, I can't cut the gas to go to work. Just it's very easy to say the food bank is there.
0: Yep. Food bank's here. Free food. We are, you know, I'll get to it in a minute, but yeah, we have our findfoodslow.org website where, you know, we have all of our resources listed. We encourage anyone to visit that website, give us a call. We will get you some food.
1: Are you expecting more changes with this year's survey?
0: We're hoping so. Yeah. We, you know, based on the last survey that we did, we learned a lot. We learned what worked. We learned what didn't work. And this year we're going to take all of that experience and just try to make this one much better. You know, we're going to try to tighten up the questions, make it a little more, you know, more concise so that people, you know, have more room to kind of like give, longer answers if they want to, but not take up too much of their time, obviously. And, we just really want to make sure that it is a good experience for them too.
1: Do you get, besides just food needs, do you get answers or things people say they need? And I'm just pulling stuff out of a hat here. Like, you know, I wish the bags had stronger handles on them so that, you know, I mean, are there things like that? Are you looking for all types of things or is it just food related?
0: Yeah. So it's really typically what we do in these surveys is we'll ask really specific food questions, like out of these options, what would you use during the holidays, just so we can get a sense of what people are using or needing during the holidays. And then we always open up just a general feedback question, so that's really the opportunity for people that we're serving to give us any kind of feedback. We're always looking for feedback. That's, you know, that's how we're going to improve what we do, is right, by hearing directly from the people that we're serving and using our services.
1: Well, and I think that's why your group has been so successful doing what it does. The Slow Food Bank is revered as a member of the community, all over the community too. And I think it's because you've always had an open mind about, you know, about how you help the community and what you can do for them.
0: Exactly. Yeah, we want to make sure that we're keeping up with the need We want to make sure that we're serving people as best as we can.
1: All right. So what else do we need to make sure everybody knows about the survey coming up? When it's going to start, October, November?
0: Yeah, so we'll be running it November, December. We're going to be just, you know, I guess my ask of the community is to look out for any of our staff members at our sites. You can ask if you come to a neighborhood food distribution or our pantry in San Luis Obispo, you can ask our staff members if they have the survey available. And yeah, so we just encourage people to take a few minutes to share their voices in this year's holiday survey in November and December. Keep an eye out for our staff. Like I said, they're going to be out and about. We're going to be having not our distribution team, but our, actually, let me take that over.
1: Okay.
0: We're going to be having our community outreach team and our distribution team will be able to give people the surveys as if they ask. And like I said, they can take it home, fill it out at home in their own time. And then when they return it completed, we'll give them a $10 gift card.
1: Okay.
0: And overall, you know, just as we come into the summer or the we come out of the summer months and we go into the holidays, just a reminder for everybody that all food in food resource information is going to be available at findfoodslow.org, or you're welcome to call 805-238-4664 to talk to our staff if you have any questions about our resources, our distribution sites, where to go, any of that.
1: Now, my first question was going to be that have you thought about putting the survey up online so people could answer it there? But if you're giving them a $10 gift card, they're going to have to provide that in person so you can hand it back to them.
0: Exactly. We will offer a online option if folks prefer that, and that's totally fine. We'll include usually what we do is we'll put like a QR code on the survey.
1: Yep.
0: And then we'll provide a link to that survey wherever it's hosted, and people can fill it out in, you know, online if they prefer, and we'll ask for contact information so that we can follow up with them so that we can deliver the card.
1: Sounds good. Anything else I haven't asked that we want to talk about today?
0: I think that covers it for me. I just, like I said, keep an eye out for our staff, you know, administering the survey, and we hope to hear a lot more feedback this year so that we can improve stuff next year.
1: Sounds good. Cliff Mendez is the community outreach manager at the Slo Food Bank. For more information, slofoodbank.org, correct?
0: That's it.
1: On everything that you do. And it was great seeing you again. We'll talk to you again soon.
0: Great to see you too. Thank you.
1: You betcha. It is 7:29, and that is going to wrap up this segment here on First Look. Still to come this morning, we've got the folks from Big Brothers and Big Sisters going to be stopping by of San Luis Obispo County. That'll be happening at about 8:15. We have Laura Camada from Vitale. Actually, I'm not sure if it's Laura or Bo today, but one of them will be in to tell us about some of the local blood drives that are going to be going on for Vitality and just how you can donate blood to help save life at the same time. 7:30, thank you for being a part of the show. 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

0: NBC News. I'm Sherry Preston. President Trump at the UN General Assembly, where he has just taken the stage and will tell the body that he is using American power to reshape the world to America's benefit. Let's listen in.
1: Zero. As a result, last year we achieved the largest drop in violent crime ever recorded. The murder rate has plummeted to its lowest level in 125 years since the year 1900. I sent our crime busters into Memphis, Tennessee, and New Orleans, Louisiana, and crime in each place went down over 80%, and it'll go down still further.
0: UN Secretary General Antonio Guterres also saying power being shaped in fundamental ways. Another hurricane powering up in the Pacific, with the Atlantic season still waiting for its first hurricane, Hurricane Polo, a Category 5. The ME in South Carolina ruling Hayden Panettiere's death was accidental, caused by drugs. This is ABC News.
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0: Good morning and welcome to First Look. It is 7:34. Tuesday, September 22nd. Coming up on our next segment, we've got another look at sports. We'll also throw a little happy hour your way as we work our way towards the 8 o'clock hour. The next hour, Big Brothers Big Sisters of San Luis County and Vitalant going to be checking in with us.
1: Good morning with your Central Coast headlines. I'm Ben Hayes. Cal Poly's received a donation of the historic 390-acre Brugelli Ranch located just south of the San Luis Obispo County Regional Airport, expanding the university's agricultural land holdings and student learning opportunities. The working ranch includes leafy greens, agriculture, livestock, cropland, and dry farming. The land's history dates to 1875. Aurelio Brugelli began working the ranch in 1928. And later acquired it. Reporter Dina Kodiak tells us Governor Gavin Newsom has vetoed a bill that would have let California agencies create their own remote work policies.
2: The bill came after Newsom ordered most state employees back to the office 4 days a week. Newsom says the bill would make remote work the default, which he believes is the wrong approach. The four-day office rule began July 1st of this year. Supporters say remote work saves taxpayer money and state resources. A recent audit found that Newsom's office did not fully study office space needs and costs before making the return to office order. His office disagreed with the findings.
1: Governor Gavin Newsom has signed laws to limit how quickly community colleges can add new bachelor's degree programs starting in 2028. Colleges can add 2 to 12 new bachelor's degrees a year based on student success. Existing programs are not affected. Colleges must also show there's a job market need before adding new programs. And the Paso Robles Joint Unified School District will host a Coffee with the Superintendent event at 8 a.m. this Friday to discuss the district's facility master plan. Superintendent Jennifer Loftus and Assistant Superintendent of Business Services Brad Pulaski will lead the discussion in the district boardroom at 800 Niblick Road. The discussion will cover the district's facility needs and other topics. Coffee and donuts will be provided. You're up to date with your Central Coast headlines. I'm Ben Hayes.
0: Thank you very much, Ben, and good morning. It is 7:37 here on First Look.
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0: And for traffic, we're going to check our Caltrans quick maps, let you know what's going on there. We've got a few little flags popping up here. One is on Park Hill Road. It's that black cowl that is in the roadway there. Make sure you're driving

0: Careful if you're heading out that way. Still have that vehicle that was... Was that the one? There's a couple of vehicles swapping some paint. That's an actual collision. That wasn't the vehicle versus the pig. This was the two-vehicle traffic collision down near the opening or the gates of Vandenberg. And then it looks like we got a little maintenance going on down by Solvang. Other than that, pretty clear up and down the 101 for the north and south county here. It is 7:37. Our weather forecast today is still calling for a little bit of fog and clouds in the morning hours, burning off to mostly sunny skies later on today. If you're in the North County, highs near 88 today after the clouds burn off, 73 south of the grade, 68 at the beaches today. And our current temperatures include Grover Beach at 58, 58 in Napomo, Santa Maria and Orchid as well. It looks like Pismo Beach at 57, 56 is in Arroyo Grande, Avila Beach in Los Osos, 58 for Morro Bay and Cayucas, and a little chillier over the grade, 53 for Santa Margarita, Templeton, Atascadero, and Paso. Here in SLO, it is 55 this hour, and I did it again. I'm still getting used to doing all the news and traffic, and I forgot to call Mr. Spencer, so we're gonna hit that here so that you get to hear it. Nope, got to do the area code first. Nope, and I hope that makes it through. There was an extra number in there.
1: Good morning, Spencer.
0: It is John, and we're live on the air this morning. I did it again, John. This is going to take me a while to get in this new rhythm, you know it?
1: We need to get Officer Rich back on the job.
0: Yeah, I think so. He was in yesterday. He was in.
1: Oh, that's right. He's doing the half-hour deal with you.
0: Yeah, the PIO. Yeah, he comes in at 8:45. He and Officer Nick Torres come in every Monday now, so at least I get a chance to see him face-to-face, but we sure miss him here in the
1: that's cool, yeah.
0: In the half-hour. So I know we got a lot to talk about today. Choice tri-tips are going out the door. Today's, by the way, is the last day for this week's ad. So these prices we're going to talk about, today's your last day to take advantage of them.
1: Yeah, absolutely. You know, and obviously the big dog in the room this week has been the tri-tips at $5.99 a pound. And with the forecast for the weather the next 3 days in the 80s, what a perfect time to throw some of those on the grill and enjoy those. But anyway, they're on for $5.99 a pound through today, so that's a good one. The boneless, skinless chicken thighs at $1.99 a pound, another very, very good buy. The extra lean ground beef down in our tailgate favorites, our little theme we had going this week at $5.99 is another really, really good buy out there as well. And the thought I want to put in everybody's head, everybody that's been enjoying it, and it's been a phenomenal summer produce season, the stone fruit, you know, the yep. peaches and the nectarines, plums and table grapes, all that stuff, as we experience the first day of fall today, is starting to sunset. So if you've been enjoying the peaches and the nectarines, as my family has, you want to definitely take advantage of that while they're around. They'll probably be out there for the next couple of weeks, but that'll probably be about it.
0: All righty. And then I know you've got some pretty good deals on your sausage of the week, too.
1: Yeah, absolutely. Our sausage of the week is one of your favorites, the Hawaiian. That's a pork teriyaki pineapple sausage, which makes a great sandwich. We've gotten into football season, to pick some of those up to do a sausage sandwich on a hoagie roll or something like that would be absolutely excellent. And to go back to the summer fruit, we have a couple of amazing buys this week. One's the red and green seedless grapes at $99 a pound, and the watermelons, as they're starting to slow up now a little bit, $2 or $3.99 each. So pretty good options there as well.
0: Something we haven't talked about in a while, and every once in a while I like to throw it out there just kind of as a public service. How does somebody pick a watermelon that is ready to go?
1: I do it a couple different ways. For one thing, I like to just pick up a watermelon and feel the weight of it, the heaviness. That tells me it's got a lot of juice and a lot of liquid inside it, which is good. And, you know, you always hear probably the number one way you see love. Everybody thumps them and tries to listen to the sound being a little hollow, and that's sort of a tried-and-true way. But one way I really look at it, I look for the ones that have a lot of bee sting scars on them.
0: Oh, okay.
1: Those bees, they know Mother Nature doesn't fool you.
0: Okay.

0: So the bees know what they're doing. So if you see one,
1: they know what they're doing.
0: A lot of bee stings. That probably means it's going to be
1: sweet watermelon,
0: sweet and ready to go. You know what? I like that.
1: That's one of my big deals on that. I look for bee stings.
0: I've always been told if you push the button a little bit and you can smell, you can usually smell it. If it's got that rich watermelon smell, it's pretty ripe that way too.
1: Well, that's one. A lot of people do that. Me personally, if you have too much to give on the end of them, they may be a little overdone.
0: A little overdone. All right. Hey, if you want more information, Spencer's Fresh Markets is the place to go. Make sure you stop by the deli and check out that Genoa salami that's on sale today, or some of the great salads. They've got the bow tie pasta salad and potato salad and everything else out there that that you're going to need to have a little barbecue this weekend. So make sure you stop by there. Check out a banana cream pie while you're there as well. And if you just want to swing by store, where are we going to find you, John?
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0: I thought you were going to forget it again.
1: It was close, Andy. It was close.
0: You sounded like you were going to finish there.
1: I was going to follow my normal routine.
0: All right. Hey, have a good one, and we're looking forward to a brand new ad tomorrow, okay?
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0: And let's find out what's going on in sports this morning. If I'm not mistaken, hot off the presses, the Dodgers are peaking right when it matters. LA is 14-5 in September. Mookie Betts has been the story of the month, batting 397, six home runs over his last 16 games. Tonight, the Dodgers open their final regular season homestead, hosting the Padres at Dodger Stadium. First pitch 7:10 tonight. Andy Pages is expected to be back tonight after missing 27 games with a broken hand. And there's real hope that Shohei could be back activated as a hitter as soon as tomorrow, as he keeps working back from his knee and biceps injuries. San Diego, though, is no pushover. They're 9-1 over their last 10 games, and every game counts for them with a wild card spot on the line. Monday Night Football, the Rams throttled the Giants 28-6 back home at SoFi Stadium. Matthew Stafford threw four touchdown passes. Devontae Adams caught eight balls for a huge night. New York's trouble got worse when quarterback Jackson Dart went down with a knee injury. The Rams moved to 1-1 on the season. And a fun one out of New England. Hall of Fame kicker Adam Vinatieri is up in the Swiss Alps today. He's attempting a Guinness World Record for the highest elevation field goal ever kicked. Part of the Patriots build up to their November game in Munich. His Adams kicking form over 11,000 feet up at a spot called I'm not even going to try it. Well, maybe I will try it. Jungfraujoch has been named the top of Europe. Doc Rivers is stepping away from coaching in the NBA. He's announced he's joining NBC as an analyst for the coming season, which means he's retiring from the sidelines. Rivers sits at sixth all-time in coaching with 1194 and six in games coached with 2059. He won a battle with the Celtics in 2008 during a 9-year run there, and also coached in Orlando, Milwaukee, Philadelphia, and, of course, the Clippers. And if you thought Kevin Hart was everywhere already, wait till you see this one. He and LeBron James are teaming up for a golf match. They'll stream on both of their YouTube channels. Hart would not commit to a date, saying he wants some time to sharpen his game first. He said he wants a nice amount of juice to amplify the concept of the game. Looking ahead to the 2032 Olympics in Brisbane, there's already a wrinkle. The rowing and canoe events are set for Fitzroy River near Rockhampton, Australia, home to an estimated 500 saltwater crocodiles. Organizers say it's already used for regattas and training camps, so they're not too worried, but you got to love a handle that pairs Olympic rowing with 500 crocodiles. And it was a rough weekend. That was from yesterday. That was Mustang football. Wonder why we had that one. Was that yesterday's sports? I don't think so. No, that was one today. It just had the old Cal Poly stories in there. Okay, we've got to double check again here. 7:47, and that's a look at what's going on in sports this morning. We're going to throw a little happy hour your way here.

last gathering spot after the town's bakery closed years earlier. The village chief, is that chief or chef? Well, the chief happens to run a business himself. He said people come in every morning around the same time, take the same table and same coffee or a glass of white wine, the mayor said. The Cafe Bistro was their point of reference. If it disappears, nothing for them. It's all part of a bigger fight. France has gone from 500,000 Cafe Bistros a century ago down to just 40,000 today, but this one is back open. The new manager says people are proud to have it or happy to have it open again. Northern Mozambique just went through one of its worst floods in decades and didn't lose a single person. Back in January, the river, the Inkomani River, burst its banks and swallowed hundreds of square miles. What made a difference was a squadron of drone pilots trained through a partnership between the African Development Bank and South Korea, originally meant to teach disaster response workers to fly drones and read flood data. The flood hit right in the middle of their training. Students used the drones to locate stranded families, map washed out roads, and stream live video to rescue crews who otherwise had no way to see what the water had done. No fatalities among either residents or rescuers. The project is a major leap forward, one local councilwoman said, not only technology, but how we respond to emergencies. A software billionaire just made one of the largest private charitable pledges in American history, aimed at a very specific problem. Pets who need a vet their family can't afford. Dave and Cheryl Duffield, whose fortune comes from pounding PeopleSoft and Workday, are committing $250 million over the next 5 years to expand access to veterinary care. On top of the $500 million they've already given to animal welfare causes, their foundation says the gap affects an estimated 50 million dogs and cats nationwide who miss out on routine life-saving care simply because of cost. Dave said that pets are members of our families. They need a veterinary to live, or a vet to live long, healthy lives. Well, archaeologists in Peru just opened a tomb that hadn't been disturbed in 600 years. One expert is calling it the discovery of the decade. It is at Chan Chan, ancient city built by the Shimu civilization. Inside were 38 skeletons along with gold, copper, and jewelry, suggesting that it belongs to the society's elite. What makes it special is it's untouched. Everything we knew about Shimu burials before this came from looted sites. The lead archaeologist says only about 7% of Chan Chan has ever been excavated, so there's a lot more waiting to be found. I think that's pretty cool. I love that stuff. The Chesapeake Bay blue crab population just jumped by 46% in a single year, according to the annual winter survey that has been run every year since 1990. Scientists counted about 349 million crabs this year, which is up from 238 million last year. And juvenile crabs nearly doubled, up 121%, the highest number since 2019. That's a big deal, too. After six straight years of poor young crab numbers, biologists were a little worried, but it's not all good news. The adult female count actually went down, and they need more of the females to produce more baby crabs. And New York is putting a park in on Park Avenue. Turns out Park Avenue in Manhattan actually had a park running down the middle until the 1920s. The city just unveiled a plan to bring it back. 11 blocks are getting wider medians, more trees, benches, and a protected two-way bike lane converted right out of an old traffic lane. So in downtown New York, they're taking away one traffic lane. Isn't that already one of the most crowded? I don't know. They know what they're doing, right? 7:52 here on First Look.

From ABC News Tech Trends. Amazon has started blocking Meta's latest AI technology from browsing its platform. Earlier this month, the Facebook parent company launched Muse, an AI agent designed, according to Meta, to help with everything from email and scheduling to online shopping. That last one is seemingly what upset Amazon, which says Muse isn't identifying itself as an AI bot,

0: and that's in violation of their terms of service. There's a bunch of new laptops running Google's new software now hitting the market. The five new Google Books, as they're known, are built by Dell, Lenovo, HP, Acer, and Asus, but they run Google software based on the Android operating system. And owners of certain Apple devices can now submit a claim to get their slice of a $250 million settlement that had claimed Apple failed to deliver the AI-powered Siri voice assistant on schedule. With Tech Trends, I'm Mike Dubusky, ABC News.
1: All right, Mike, thank you very much. And, of course, from there it is 7:53, and that is pretty much going to wrap this segment up today. Don't forget, we do have tickets we're giving away to the big 8th Annual Central Coast Tennis Classic at Templeton Tennis Ranch. It's coming up the 28th through the 4th, 28th of September through the 4th of October, featuring rising stars from both the WTA and ITF World Tours, some of them coming here to the Central Coast right from the U.S. Open. It's got the largest prize money in tournament history here, $100,000. If you'd like to buy your tickets, pretty easy to do. 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Serena is the word we need, S-E-R-E-N-A. Art, we got you in there, and thanks to everybody who's been entering so far. If you want to have a chance at those, a pair, again, this is a pair of week-long passes. Text the word Serena to us today, 805-543-8830. It's 805-543-8830, and we're going to replay that interview with the folks from the Templeton Tennis Ranch again bright and early tomorrow morning. So make sure you listen in for that. And again, your chance to win is coming up pretty soon.
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0: And in the Central Valley. Brett, good to see you. Welcome to the market. Welcome to the Central Coast. There's a big retirement sale for the former owner. So let's talk about that.
1: 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And if you are in the market for a mattress, you'll know it because you woke up and you didn't feel very good and your back hurt. 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
1: 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We'll issue the credit back. And so all of those things we have within our Rest Easy commitment to the consumer.
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3: From ABC News, I'm Sherry Preston. President Trump at the UN General Assembly. He took the stage a short time ago talking about the role he has played in reshaping world order.
4: While others have talked of courage, America has shown it. While others have promised strength, I have used it to make America the most powerful country in the world.
3: Earlier today, UN Secretary General Antonio Guterres said the world is experiencing a transfer of power away from governments and into the hands of just a handful of corporations and individuals.
5: Their reach now extends across politics, economies, information flows, technological development, and the civic space on which societies depend.
3: He calls the transfer of power extraordinary. The long backup of lines at East Coast airports yesterday is easing today. Things are mostly back to normal after first one, then another mishap.
6: It all started when a circuit blew at an air traffic control facility in Philadelphia. Then repair crews discovered that the 600-foot backup fiber optic line in New Jersey was damaged too, impacting radio and radar communications for Newark Liberty Airport and Philadelphia International Airport.
3: ABC Transportation Correspondent Gio Benitez. No charges filed in the death of Mississippi teenager Nolan Wells, the black 18-year-old who went boating with friends off Horn Island and never returned.
7: His family had raised questions about the actions of his friends and whether race played a role. The grand jury said Wells was never in a fight that day, and the bruise on the back of his head was not what killed him. An attorney for three of Wells' friends sent a two-word statement. Told you.
3: The grand jury heard 43 witnesses. According to ABC's Aaron Katursky, one testified Wells slipped off the side of a boat. GOP Senator John Curtis of Utah is calling on the Senate Judiciary Committee to investigate whether Donald Trump Jr. used his proximity to the president for financial benefit in his recent wedding. You're listening to ABC News.
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3: Converse pulling an ad many said was insensitive and racist, and ABC's Hedda Bataa has the details.
9: The photo, part of a campaign with K-pop star Karina, shows her in a white skirt holding a pair of sneakers at her side. Critics say the lighting turns the skirt into the shape of a Klan hood, and the dangling shoes like the feet of a lynching victim. Converse, which is owned by Nike, now saying, "We're sorry. We understand why this image is deeply upsetting and recognize that we got this wrong."
3: The Philadelphia Department of Public Health notifying travelers of a possible measles exposure at the Philadelphia airport, the latest concern due to the number of cases of measles across Pennsylvania. Here's ABC's Michelle Franzen.
10: The measles outbreak in Pennsylvania has not peaked yet. State officials reported 25 new confirmed measles cases just since Friday. There are currently 792 confirmed measles illnesses across 39 counties, and the state has recorded 4 deaths. The last time there were 4 deaths was in 1992, and that was in all of the U.S. ABC News medical correspondent Dr. Darian Sutton.
11: The main reason why is because of the lack of vaccine protection. We're seeing these pocket communities that are very high risk, very low vaccination rates.
10: Health officials are encouraging people to get vaccinated. Michelle Franzen, ABC News.
3: The medical examiner in South Carolina has released its autopsy report on the actress Hayden Panettiere, saying her death was accidental, caused by drugs. Sherry Preston, ABC News.
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0: Well, good morning and welcome to First Look. It is 8:07. We've got a look at local news, traffic, and weather for you. And Stacey Soloway is going to be in. She's the executive director of Big Brothers and Big Sisters of the Central Coast. We'll talk about some of the activities they've got coming up. I know we're not too far away from Dodge for a Cause. I'm sure that'll be one of the topics today.
22: Good morning with your Central Coast headlines. I'm Ben Hayes. A jury has found Gaia Powell guilty on all 8 counts related to allegations of voter registration fraud, filing a false declaration of candidacy, and perjury. Powell is accused of lying about where she lived when she previously ran for mayor of Arroyo Grande. This year, she ran unsuccessfully for San Luis Obispo County Clerk Recorder. Powell is scheduled to be sentenced October 19th. San Luis Obispo

0: Atari Theater will break ground next month on its new downtown theater at Monterey and Nepomo Streets. Philanthropist Joan Gellert Sargent has pledged an additional $1.5 million to Slo Rep's A New Stage capital campaign, which now exceeds $23.8 million. The theater board also decided to preserve a large oak tree that had been at the center of a removal controversy. The new venue will feature a 215-seat main stage theater and a flexible 100-seat black box theater. It's expected to be completed in spring of 2028. Reporter Dina Kodiak tells us Governor Gavin Newsom has declared a state of emergency in California, preparing for an unusually strong El Nino season.
1: The declaration puts state agencies on alert for possible heavy storms and severe weather this winter. It allows the state to prepare roads, gather emergency supplies, and help communities get ready for flooding, landslides, and other storm impacts. Forecasters say El Nino is likely to get stronger in the coming months, potentially becoming the strongest in recorded history. I'm Dina Kodiak.
0: And California's largest teachers union is suing the state for nearly $6 billion. The California Teachers Association claims Sacramento is violated the state constitution by not fully funding schools under requirements imposed by Proposition 98. The union claims the state has withheld money that it's required to provide to public schools. With your Central Coast headlines, I'm Ben Hayes.
2: Thank you very much, Ben, and good morning. 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
2: And when it comes to traffic, we're going to find out what's going on by checking in at Caltrans Quick Maps. And it looks like we've got a couple of things that they are working on. Southbound 101 at the Santa Barbara Road off ramp. That's right by my house. There's a live deer in the center divider that are standing there. So if you're heading southbound on 101, make sure you drive very carefully through there. Do not want a vehicle versus deer. We could do without that today. And other than that, the only other thing going on is that two-vehicle traffic collision down by Vandenberg Village, by the Air Force Base. There was a major rear-end damage and a couple of folks that were transported to the hospital there. So make sure that you're driving carefully in that area. Other than that, weather-wise, today it's looking like mostly sunny. A little bit later on, high temperatures are going to be sitting somewhere near 88 today if you're north of the grade, 75 for the inland valley, south of the grade, and 68 for the beachal areas of the Central Coast today. And currently, we have got 57 in San Luis, 55 in Paso, 55 in Atascadero. Templeton is at 56, the same in Santa Margarita. Morro Bay, Cayucas, Los Osos, Avila Beach, Aurora Grande, Pismo, all at 59, 60 in Grover Beach, Nepomo, and Santa Maria at 58 in Orchid this hour.
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8: Now, once again, good morning and welcome to First Look. It is about 8:13 here this morning. And sitting here with Stacey Salome, she is the executive director of Big Brothers Big Sisters, and yet we're talking about Echo.
9: Yes, we are. We're thanking Echo.
8: Yeah. Last night, Wendy Lewis came in, and she dropped. Aaron is their is the chef that's part of their workforce development.
9: Oh, okay.
8: And kind of runs that workforce development for him. And he was in on the air with me 2 weeks ago.
9: Uh-huh.
8: Sent some cinnamon rolls in that he had made as a thank you. And then Dave said, "What? Don't I get cinnamon rolls?" And so she brought Dave some cinnamon rolls yesterday. The difference is I took mine home.
9: And Dave is sharing.
8: And Dave put his in the
9: fridge
8: here.
9: Clearly Dave is sharing because I'm having a cinnamon roll right now. Yeah. And I am so appreciative. I haven't met Aaron, but I am sending all of my appreciation to him and to Wendy for generously bringing in cinnamon rolls the day before I came in.
8: I know. And they're big. That's a half a cinnamon roll that you
9: that
8: have.
9: That is?
8: Yeah.
9: And I could only eat about half of it.
8: Yeah,
9: so.
8: It is. They're huge. They brought the cinnamon rolls. There was one some with blueberry topping, strawberry topping, just the plain cream cheese topping, and then some that had ground up Heath bar on them.
9: Oh, yeah. They sound amazing. I just had the plain one, and it is spectacular, and they're doing a good job. Good work over there,
8: yeah,
9: at Echo.
8: Yeah, really good stuff coming out of that workforce development
9: it
8: kitchen.
9: Is,
8: so how did the mixer go last week? I know that when Lindsay was in, she was talking about the mixer coming
9: yeah,
8: up.
9: Yeah, we had a Biggs and Big League mixer, and we had a great turnout, actually. We had quite a few Biggs. We had several board members and other staff and volunteers. And so it was just a really good time. We were over at Milestone Tavern.
8: Right.
9: Javier took great care of us. We put tip jars out on the bar, and two of our own, Moises McGuire, who's one of our board members,
8: right,
9: was a guest bartender, as well as CJ, who, CJ Vigil, who's a realtor, but also really involved as a volunteer with our events and huge supporter. And between the two of them and all of our supporters there, we raised, I think, over $300, which is
8: wow.
9: Great for that kind of event and that type of, evening. It was very casual, and it just helped us bring in some money. Every dollar counts.
8: Yeah, it does count, as a matter of fact. That all goes to the big campaign, and you have another campaign that's kicking off soon, too, don't you?
9: Absolutely. So every year, this has been a board tradition. We have a community support campaign where our board members make phone calls, reach out to people within their networks, and help bring in money to fuel our mission. Our work is largely funded by local donations, and so this campaign is really important for our organization. We're kicking it off now, and we'll also be sending some mailers out over the next, probably in the next 3 weeks. And so people can look for those if they want to get involved and help. Now's the season, and we'd appreciate their support. If one of our board members calls you, answer the phone. and also just keep an eye out for the communication we'll be sending as well as an agency.
8: Sounds good. And then it's a busy week.
9: Yes.
8: You've got Move with the Mayor coming up first on Saturday.
9: We do. Yep. Yeah. The fundraising campaign kicks off on Friday. We have an event on Friday night with our board and their
8: Okay.
9: and other volunteers who are helping to fundraise on their teams. And then we have an event. We have Move with the Mayor on Saturday morning.
8: And that's part of the September scramble that the Parks and Rec Department puts on.
9: Exactly, yeah. And I've never been. I didn't know about the September scramble. So I'm excited. I'll be out there moving with the mayor and helping to kick off that event. So
8: yeah, it's a hoot to watch because the kids go through, I don't know, just 10 or 12, maybe 30 different obstacle courses.
9: Yeah.
8: And they come out muddy and dirty and smiling when everything is all said
9: I
8: and
9: bet.
8: Done. And they have an absolute blast.
9: I'm going to take my niece, who is 6 years old.
8: Oh, yeah. She'll
9: and
8: love it.
9: She's never, seen it before either. So I'm sure she's going to get a kick out of it.
8: Now, if you keep in mind, if you do want to do the September scramble, you do need to register ahead of time.
9: Yes.
8: And you've got the registration info on your site. I'm sitting here looking at it. And

0: And the very next day, you're going to be at a career fair at the Slow City Church.
1: Actually, hot off the press, that has actually been postponed.
0: Oh, it has been.
1: Yes,
0: okay, sorry.
1: Yes. It's okay. We are looking forward to rescheduling that, but they're moving, and with back to school season, we were having troubles getting it all coordinated in time. So we postponed it, and we'll be announcing down the line when it gets rescheduled.
0: Got it.
1: Yeah.
0: And then the other one that's coming up is Dodge for a Cause. Now that's not too far away, October 9th.
1: Yeah, that's right around the corner. It's coming up quickly, but we're always happy about Dodge. We just actually had a few teams sign up. Who was the most recent one? I think we just had the Slo Fire Department just signed up their team.
0: Oh, man.
1: I think yesterday.
0: I have a feeling they're going to be pretty serious about playing dodgeball.
1: I hope so. I think they're going to love it. They've never played before, so we're excited to welcome them to the court. And, it's my favorite event of the year, so we're looking forward to hosting that at Avila Bay Athletic Club.
0: Yep, Dodge for a Cause is going to be there, and the big thing you really want is people to come out and cheer and watch and have a good time with it.
1: Absolutely. So it's free to join us and come watch. You know, donations are always appreciated, but anybody's welcome to come support your favorite teams, support Avila Bay Athletic Club, which generously hosts us there every year. And have a great time. Learn about Big Brothers Big Sisters.
0: Yep. Now, just so people know, and we haven't visited this in a while, when you have a fundraiser like that, where do the funds go? Tell me about some of the things that you do with the monies that are raised.
1: Yeah, absolutely. They go directly to support our programming. So our programming, we run a very lean organization. We do as much as we can with every dollar. And our programming is helping kids either at the schools or in the community, providing mentorship. So we're providing high school leaders with training to be mentors, and they're mentoring young kids at schools and at low-income housing communities throughout the school year. And then we are matching safe, caring adults with kids in the community who are at risk and who could use a little bit of extra support. And our staff not only helps make these mentorship matches happen, but they also support them throughout the year to make them successful. And they plan these additional events related to helping kids prepare for their futures, plan for college and career, and just give them exposure to things they might not otherwise have exposure to.
0: Well, and getting ready for those mentorships, I know it's hard. Took me a while to figure out, okay, where does all the money go? Because you know, you've got volunteers that are mentors,
1: yes,
0: but you have to do background checks on them.
1: Exactly.
0: I mean, when you take a group of high school kids over to a school for a site-based mentorship, there's gas involved. There's a lot of costs that come forth with creating a mentorship.
1: Absolutely. So a lot of it is staff time, because our staff, I don't think, people may not realize how much work it takes to actually have a mentorship program. And so there is and what makes our agency really special for our community is that we're part of a national federation. So there are actually national standards that we have to meet and adhere to for our programming, which requires us to, like you mentioned, do diligent background checks. We have three levels, state, local, and federal level background checks. We also do 3 to 4 reference checks. We do an interview with every volunteer. That's an hour and a half to 2 hours long, and really get to know our volunteers and our families, and take time to match them based on their interest and their location and other important factors to each party, and then we support them ongoing. And so that takes time and professional training and support. And we also have an outside company. It's a third party company called CM Consulting that does quality assurance on our records to make sure that we are meeting national standards. They do it monthly. And so that just, I think our community can feel really confident that we're doing a great job. We get excellent feedback from them. And we track a lot of data that I think really helps inform how we run our programs.
0: Well, and when you do that, and I'm sorry, I can't remember the names, but when you work so hard to make sure you've got the right match, then you tend to have banquets where people talk about their mentor 53 years later.
1: Yeah, exactly. Yes, we were so thrilled to have that at our last event. It was really special, but I think it's not unusual, right? These are things that happen across the country, and these relationships are longer than just the period of time that they're formally matched with us. They last a lifetime.
0: They do. They last a long, long time. And the best way that you can help support that outside of volunteering, becoming a mentor, is to actually make a donation. Yeah, just a bunch of different ways to do that. Whether you're going to Dodge for a Cause and supporting a team, or whether you're making just a flat donation on the website, it all works.
1: All of it matters. And there's also, if folks are interested, they're considering how they can give this holiday season. We accept stocks. A lot of people don't know that. We get some questions here and there about that, but we definitely accept stock donations as well. Or I'm not real familiar with the language around it, but there is like an IRA distribution that people can make. Yep. And we're definitely able to accept that as well. So if there's any questions about ways that people can participate in giving and supporting, on our website, there is a donate page that gives all the ways to give and all the information on how to start those types of giving opportunities.
0: Yep. The website gives you everything that you need, from becoming a mentor to enrolling a child. Mm-hmm. If you've got a child that you would like to have a mentor, it talks about careers. Let's talk about that for a second, because you're hiring right now too, right?
1: We are hiring. We have a position open for our site-based program coordinator. This is a person who would go into the schools and work with kids, both high school students. They're helping prepare them as leaders and then supporting them as mentors for elementary age youth. And so they would both be at schools and at people's self-help housing locations where we partner with them and facilitating those relationships. So we're excited about the programs that we offer. This is one of my favorites, to see youth leaders. And, so this role is really special and they're going to enjoy it. We're just the hard part about this position is that we're really hoping to find someone bilingual.
0: I know that's, yeah. In fact, Michelle was in here last week talking about it, and she was talking about it, and I'm back here trying to find a resume. And
1: yeah, exactly. Oh yeah, we had fair amount of applicants, but very few who actually speak Spanish. And it's just going to make it much easier if they speak Spanish and communicating with families and building that trust to get right. kids enrolled.
0: Yeah. Yep. And it's something that's, well, I mean, it's something that's part of the world. If you're passionate about making a positive impact on the life of a child and a whole family, and in turn, our community too.
1: Exactly. Yes. Your work has a ripple effect. It's the most rewarding thing to be a part of. I know working with children has really inspired me in my life, and I think for someone who's wanting to make an impact locally, that's a great way to get involved.
0: Yep, it really is. And again, don't let that downplay the fact that if you're out there and you're not looking for a full-time job, but you'd like to be a mentor, we'd still love to have you do that as well.
1: Exactly, exactly.
0: All right, anything else we want to talk about today?
1: Let me think. I guess just that final call for volunteers, because we always need them. Both high school, right now we're right deep in the middle of recruiting high school volunteers. So if there are kids, I think especially in Paso Robles, who want to help support our Crescent Gardens location, make sure you go to our website. They can sign up straight from our website and get connected to our school-based program, which kicks off in just a couple of weeks. And one other thing I'll point out is on our website, if you go to programs where you talked about become a mentor, enroll a little, there's also now a refer a little button.
0: Right.
1: So if it's a school guidance counselor or someone at one of our neighboring nonprofits that has a youth that you think would be a great fit for our program, they can now submit a referral online. So that's a new feature that we just added.
0: Nice. Mm-hmm. Okay. So you can find out everything you need at slowbigs.org. And make sure you get all the details, and you want to make sure you join everybody for Move with the Mayor.
1: Yes, Mayor, I'll see you there.
0: Yeah, Mayor Erica Stewart is going to be there, and that's right before the San Luis Obispo Scramble over at Laguna Golf Course.
1: Yes, exactly.
0: And it's always a good time. Stacy Salome is the Executive Director of Big Brothers Big Sisters here on the Central Coast. Hope you have a great time in Dodge, too. I know you're...
1: Thank you.
0: That's coming up very soon. Put a team together and see what's going on there, and we will talk to you again soon, okay?
1: Sounds good. Thanks, Andy.
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3: Blair Underwood is joining the Doc cast as a regular on season 3 after appearing in a guest role on season 2. GMA 3 caught up with the LA Law star about why he was excited to trade his suit for scrubs.
4: The surgery scenes are my favorite because it's something I don't do every day.

0: the medical terminology. I don't speak every day, so it's great fun.
1: Doc premieres tonight on Fox. George Lucas is going from movie maker to museum founder. His new museum, the Lucas Museum of Narrative Art, opens in Los Angeles today. Lucas marked the opening with a star-studded party over the weekend, with a guest list including Steven Spielberg, Leonardo DiCaprio, and Harrison Ford. We have our first peek at A24's Slayground. The new film comes to theaters this fall. And happy birthday to Joan Jett, who is 68 today. Michelle Franzen, ABC News.
2: Thank you very much, Michelle. It is 8:28 here on First Look. Elsewhere in our entertainment news today, there was a lot going on in the entertainment world here today. Presley Gerber passed away, and the cause of death after the medical examiner's examination, the cause and manner of death for Presley, the son of Cindy Crawford and Randy Gerber, still remain undetermined following an examination by the L.A. County Department of Medical Examiner. They said that a deputy medical examiner completed the examination, but they deferred the determination pending additional testing. She was pronounced dead by paramedics at 9:45 September 20th. In Santa Monica, and police were called out for that one. That's going to wrap up this segment here on First Look. Don't forget, if you would like to be eligible for the tickets that we've got to give away, giving away 2 one-week passes or week-long passes, 2 week-long passes to the 8th Central Coast Tennis Classic. All you have to do is text the word Serena, S-E-R-E-N-A. Wendy, we got you in there. Mike, we got you in there. Susan, you are in there. Tobin, you're in there. Sue, Art. We got a lot of people entered in, so we'll take all those names, put them on the picker wheel coming up here at the end of the show, and somebody's going to win a pair of week-long passes to go see some incredible tennis at Templeton Tennis Ranch. Folks will be dropping by again tomorrow to talk a little bit about the tournament itself. Thank you so much for joining us today. 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

0: NBC News, I'm Sherry Preston. President Trump addressing the UN General Assembly, saying he is the only leader who chose to take on Iran.
1: This was the reality we had to confront, a reality that far too many preferred to ignore. They all ignored it. Many presidents and many others just wanted to ignore it. They were unwilling to do anything about it, but they knew the problem.
0: He says he was the one to use strength to make America the most powerful country in the world. Another protest last night in Austin, Texas, in support of a DoorDash driver who was a Venezuelan national and who was shot by ICE agents. He says he was moved from the hospital to a detention center with a bullet still in his back. Attorneys for Mississippi teenager Nolan Wells say they will keep pressing for answers in his death. A grand jury unanimously found no evidence of a crime. Wells went to a barrier island with friends on the 4th of July but did not return with them. His body found 2 days later. This is ABC News.
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3: Let's go on a journey of hope with our friends from Transitions Mental Health. 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And Clara Folks reminds us that we're always under surveillance. 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

0: Once again, good morning and welcome to First Look. It is 8:34. Tuesday morning, September 22nd. I'll say congratulations to Jim from Aurora Grande, who was yesterday's winner, the pair of week-long passes for the 8th Central Coast Tennis Classic. Somebody else is going to win a pair of week-long passes coming up at the end of the show today.
1: Good morning with your Central Coast headlines. I'm Ben Hayes. Cal Poly's received a donation of the historic 390-acre Brugelli Ranch located just south of the San Luis Obispo County Regional Airport, expanding the university's agricultural land holdings and student learning opportunities. The working ranch includes leafy greens, agriculture, livestock, cropland, and dry farming. The land's history dates to 1875. Aurelio Brugelli began working the ranch in 1928. And later acquired it. Reporter Dina Kodiak tells us Governor Gavin Newsom has vetoed a bill that would have let California agencies create their own remote work policies.
2: The bill came after Newsom ordered most state employees back to the office 4 days a week. Newsom says the bill would make remote work the default, which he believes is the wrong approach. The four-day office rule began July 1st of this year. Supporters say remote work saves taxpayer money and state resources. A recent audit found that Newsom's office did not fully study office space needs and costs before making the return to office order. His office disagreed with the findings.
1: Governor Gavin Newsom has signed laws to limit how quickly community colleges can add new bachelor's degree programs starting in 2028. Colleges can add 2 to 12 new bachelor's degrees a year based on students' success. Existing programs are not affected. Colleges must also show there's a job market need before adding new programs. And the Paso Robles Joint Unified School District will host a Coffee with the Superintendent event at 8 a.m. this Friday to discuss the district's facility master plan. Superintendent Jennifer Loftus and Assistant Superintendent of Business Services Brad Pulaski will lead the discussion in the district boardroom at 800 Niblick Road. The discussion will cover the district's facility needs and other topics. Coffee and donuts will be provided. You're up to date with your Central Coast headlines. I'm Ben Hayes.
0: Ben, thank you very much, and good morning. It is 8:36 here on First Look.
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0: And when it comes time for traffic, we'll take a look at the Caltrans Traffic Management Center and the quick maps here. It looks like we have got just a couple of things that are working out there. They're still at the southbound 101 at the rest area that's north of Paso. We have a vehicle that pulled in. That came from a Toyota Prius versus a Deer, but now it's at the rest area. And that is going to be, like I said, that rest area north of Paso, almost up to Bradley area. And then after that, we're smooth all the way down, except for that that two-car collision down near Vandenberg Air Force Base. Excuse me, Vandenberg Space Force Base. Everything else is looking pretty good out there, though. So just make sure you're driving carefully. Weather-wise today, it looks like clouds and fog in the morning hours, burning off to mostly sunny skies. 88 the high today, north of the grade, South County for the inland valleys. Looks like high's going to be near 73 and 68 for the beachal areas of the Central Coast. And our current temperatures include Royal Grande this hour at

0: about 59 degrees, 59 as well in Pismo, Grover Beach and Napomo, 59s for Santa Maria and Orchid, as well as Avila Beach, 60s in Morro Bay, Cayucas and Los Osos, 56 for everybody along the 101 in the North County, and Slo is at 59. Coming up in just a moment, Bo is back in again. We're going to talk about what's going on at Vitalant.
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0: Well, let's take a look at what's going on in sports here this morning. And I know I've got sports all queued up and set to go. At some point. There we go. I knew I just had to find the right one. And thanks to Alan for checking in, giving me a couple of pronunciations too. The Dodgers peaking right when it matters. LA is 14-5 in September. Both Mookie Betts has been the story of the month, batting 397 with six home runs over the last 16 games. Tonight, the Dodgers open their final regular season homestead, hosting the Padres at Dodger Stadium. First pitch at 7:10. Center fielder Andy Pages is expected back tonight after missing 27 games with a broken hand. I hope I got the right, Alan. There is a real hope that Shohei could be back and activated as a hitter as soon as tomorrow if he keeps working back with his knee and bicep injury. San Diego is no pushover. They're 9-1 over their last 10 games, and every game counts for them with a wild card spot on the line. Monday Night Football, the Rams throttle the Giants 28-6 back home at SoFi Stadium. Matthew Stafford threw four touchdown passes. Devontae Adams caught eight balls for a huge night. New York's trouble got worse early when quarterback Jason Dart went down with a knee injury. The Rams moved to 1-1 on the season. And a fun one out in New England. Hall of Fame kicker Adam Vinatieri. He's up in the Swiss Alps today. He's attempting a Guinness World Record for the highest elevation field goal ever kicked. Part of the Patriots' build-up to their November game in Munich, Vinatieri's kicking form over 11,000 feet up at a spot that's called the Jungfrau. I hope I got that right. That's as close as I'm going to get. Nickname is they call it the top of Europe. And Doc Rivers stepping away from coaching in the NBA announced he's joining NBC as an analyst for the coming season. Means he's retiring from the sidelines. Rivers sits sixth all-time in coaching with wins. 1194 and sixth in games coached with 2059. He won a title with the Celtics in 2008 during a 9-year run there. Also coached at Orlando, Milwaukee, Philadelphia, and the Clippers. And Kevin Hart. You already think he's everywhere. Yes, the comedian. Wait till you see this one. He and LeBron James are teaming up for a golf match that's going to stream on both of their YouTube channels. Hart wouldn't commit to a date, saying they want to sharpen their games first. He said, I want a nice amount of juice to amplify the concept of the game. I think he just needs to get some more of those pads to put in his heels because he's already pretty short, but standing next to LeBron James, it's going to be a huge difference. All right, and that is a look at what's going on in sports. From there, we head over to Bo from Vitalant. Good morning.
3: Good morning.
0: How you doing?
3: I'm doing great.
0: You're not nodding along with some of the sports stories there. You were kind of going, yay, I saw for the Padres.
3: Oh, yeah.
0: Padres fan?
3: Yes, they're my National League team, and Angels are my American League team, which is going to take a long time for them to get back.
0: Yeah, I think so. But that's okay.
3: Hey, new ownership's potentially going to help them out.
0: Yeah. So. A lot of people have been calling for new ownership with the Angels for a long time, too.
3: Oh, yeah.
0: For a very long time. Yeah. Hey, let's talk about Vitalant, because I know that you got blood drives all over the place coming up, and right now blood is at a critical shortage. Always is, really.
3: Yeah. I mean, I feel like there's certain months that do okay. Like October is a big month for us.
0: Right.
3: Coming out of the summer months here, people are getting back in school, back in the rhythm of things. And September can be rough, too.

0: you know, just the beginning part. We've kind of had a little bit of a rough start, and actually we're 3 weeks in, aren't we now? It's almost over. So, yeah, we need to definitely just get on that schedule. It's all about, you know, we can't manufacture the blood, can't make the blood. Just set your calendar ahead. If you're doing whole blood every 2 months, if you're doing Power Red every, just basically three times a year, every 112 right. days, come into the center. If you're doing platelets, we always need lots of platelets.
1: That's like every couple of weeks, right?
0: Yeah.
1: And then plasma is quicker than some of the rest too.
0: It is. Yeah. 30 days. So
1: 30 days on plasma. Okay.
0: Plasma too. So that's nice. You can do that on the bus. So the only thing you can't do at a blood drive on a bus, and an inside setup, away from the center are platelets.
1: Right.
0: Platelets is a commitment, right?
1: Yeah, platelets. But you get to watch a movie.
0: Oh, yeah.
1: You get a warm blanket.
0: Oh, the people are so nice there.
1: They're feeding you very, very yummy snacks
0: and juice and take a nap. I see people sleeping all the time in there.
1: The hard time I hear with platelets from, because I've got three or four friends that donate platelets, and they say that when they're in there for an hour and a half, because most of the people who have time to do that are on the older end of the spectrum, and so nature calls before they're all said and done.
0: Yes.
1: And so that's one of the battles they have to kind of work with.
0: Yeah. Oh, yeah.
1: But
0: so it
1: they yeah, work through it.
0: Though. They work through it. And I think it's just really what we're, you know, in our world here in all blood banking worlds throughout the country, we just need more new donors. Mm-hmm. We need new donors to step up and get in the mix because the numbers are dropping. I mean, this year has been a very, very challenging year, and we're really, really pushing hard to get those first-time donors out there to donate and get in the system.
1: There are so many things that go on that I think people say, I wish there was something I could do to help. You know what? There is. Because donating blood helps so many different, whether it's disaster or surgery, or you see somebody with a cancer battle and you're thinking, man, I wish there was something I could do to help. There is.
0: There is.
1: Donate blood.
0: And in September, I was just checking out, you know, we come up with stuff we learn throughout the year. Every month, there's a little snippet that comes out, and I'm reading it here off our latest printup, is that leukemia and lymphoma account for 40% of all cancers affecting people under the age of 20.
1: Right.
0: And 25% of that blood that is donated goes to help cancer patients in general. So, We got to keep that blood flow flowing into the system here, and there are a lot of people struggling with cancer, right?
1: There are.
0: Battling cancer. I know some in my world right now that have had transfusions, and these transfusions help so much.
1: Blood transfusions. So much. We've talked about this so many times. Blood transfusions kept my father with us 5 to 8 years longer than it was expected.
0: Yeah.
1: You know, just because he was able to get those transitions or transfusions when he started feeling. He did not transition, okay? I just want to make sure I got that down there right. He would get the transfusions when he was feeling down, and suddenly he's up and chipper again, you know, for another month or two.
0: Yeah.
1: Before he passed. But we got an extra 5 or 6 years with him.
0: Yeah. You can stretch out a little more quality of life, you know, for them. And so there's a great reason to get in there. September is also National Sickle Cell Awareness Month. I don't know if you've heard much about sickle cell, but it's an inherited blood disorder, and it causes the red blood cells to stick together so the blood flow doesn't move properly. So they need, sickle cell patients need transfusions on a regular basis too. So that's September, sickle cell month is National happening right now.
1: And that's sickle cell anemia, correct?
0: Yes.
1: And so now is the time. Let's talk before we get into the drives.
0: Yes,
1: let's talk. About the fact that no matter what you hear where the drives are, you have two donation centers that are there and ready for you almost any time.
0: Oh, yeah. We're open 7 days a week.
1: Yeah.
0: Blood drives are happening 7 days a week. There has to be something nearby for you, where you live near where a blood drive is happening, or you just come into the center. So locally we have Santa Maria and we have SLO. We also have a center in Santa Barbara and Ventura. So we do have 4 brick and mortar blood banks that you can go donate at if you're listening down the road from us here in SLO.
1: Really good hours. They're open a lot. Santa Maria, it's in the Plum Tree Plaza. And then in San Luis Obispo, it's just down the road from us here at 4119 Broad Street.
0: Yep. So there's lots of options for everybody. So get out there and donate. We'd love to see you. Or you know, if you're thinking about hosting a blood drive, that's another great way to get in the mix. Maybe you can't donate, but you can give back by hosting a blood drive with your business or your school, church, nonprofit, whatever it may be. Or you can rally up just friends to

0: Okie dokie.
1: On the calendar.
0: Okay.
1: All is showing for the 22nd and 23rd are the
0: yeah, what the school. We're gonna kick into the 23rd. How about that? Wednesday. That's tomorrow.
1: Oh, you have one for the
0: 23rd? Yeah.
1: Oh, see, this is not online, it's showing just the two centers.
0: Yep. Oh, okay.
1: For the 23rd.
0: So San Ynez High School is hosting a blood drive tomorrow. And that's 9 to 1:30, and that's it's gonna be in their old gym. And that's at 2975 East Highway 246. There's lots of openings there. It's a great blood drive. They're giving away free t-shirts at that
1: one. Nice.
0: And also on Wednesday, we're going to be at the American Legion Post 41. That's in Monterey. 1110 Veterans Drive.
1: Okay.
0: That'll be from 1 to 5 o'clock. We are going to stay up in the north there, up in Salinas. We're going to be at Hartnell College from 10 a.m. to 3 p.m. That's on Thursday, the 24th, and that's going to be in room C-140. And it's located at 411 Central Avenue in Salinas, room C-140. That's an inside setup. And then we're going to stay on Thursday. We have Berdine Printing.
1: That's the one. That's where we start having blood drives here on the website, is Berdine.
0: So okay.
1: That's in Oceano, right?
0: It's not going to be at her printing shop, their printing shop. It's going to actually be hosted at Old Juan's Cantina at Oceano. How fun is that going to be? I think she might be providing a couple niblets for people. So that's going to be a cool one. Oceano doesn't have that many blood drives. So if you're in that area, come on out. There's lots of available time slots. That's at 649 Pier Avenue. I think most people know where that is. It'll be on the Bloodmobile from 10 a.m. to 2 p.m. I have to mention that Pismo Beach Rotary Club is also helping to fill those slots. So they're going to be involved helping Peggy out there. She was going to join us on the radio, but she couldn't make it today. And then Friday, we're going to be in the Village, AG. Arroyo Grande Century 21 Masters is hosting a blood drive. They're a regular hoster. That's going to happen from 10 a.m. to 1:30. That's at 102 Bridge Street right there by Klondike Pizza. And hopefully you can make it there. Again, signups are low right now, so if you can get online and make your appointment, we need to fill those time slots. Also on Friday, a cool one, Friends of the Library, Santa Margarita Community is hosting a blood drive there. The bus is going to park at the fire department. Very nice people. Nigel is allowing us to park there.
1: Nice.
0: It's an evening one, so it's 3 to 7 p.m. when you get off work. There's a lot going on. There's a special event happening that Friday night, and Sheila from Friends of the Library is promoting it, and she's wonderful. And that's at 22375 G Street in Santa Margarita. Hard to miss because it's a small town there. 3 to 7, that's Friday. All right, let's go to, I've got Monday now. Looks like weekends, we don't have anything going on.
1: Yeah,
0: crazy.
1: I got a couple missing days. You got Mission College Prep, is
0: we
1: that where
0: do.
1: You're at?
0: Yeah, that's going to be happening inside their gymnasium there, and that's happening 9 a.m. to 2 p.m. We have, again, 25 openings there, so come on out there, support Mission College Prep High School. That's at 682 Palm Street. That's going to be in the gym. Also a free t-shirt event.
1: Okay.
0: Be
1: a good chance to ask, too, are the students allowed to donate? What are the age restrictions when you donate blood?
0: Great question, Andy. So the age limit is 16. Minimum age to donate is 16.
1: 16, okay.
0: 16-year-olds will need a parental consent or guardian consent form signed allowing them to donate. If you're 17 or older, you do not need that special permit to donate. So, yeah, lots of kiddos can donate.
1: It would be great, though, to have every parent who has a student at Mission College Prep to go donate blood.
0: Oh, yeah. Yes. Come on. So it's open to the public. Not many high schools are open to the community and the parents and alumni to go in there and donate. So, yeah, it'd be great to get the families in there.
1: The alumni, too. Let's throw a challenge out there to see how many alumni we can get to show up and donate that day.
0: Yeah. In fact, I know you're listening right now. So when you sign in, there's a sign-in sheet, alumni, write in big letters next to your name when you sign in that you're alumni, because next time I'm on the air Andy, I'm going to let you know.
1: Okay, let me know how many people showed up. That's pretty good.
0: Yeah. Okay, we're going to Monday, Monterey Peninsula College. That'll be on the Bloodmobile. That's 980 Fremont Street in Monterey. It's right in front of the library. It's where they'll be parked, and that's happening from 12 p.m. to 4:15 p.m. Napomo High School is crushing it with their signups.
1: Nice.
0: That's not open to the public. Let's not talk about that. But go Napomo High School.
1: Okay. Yes. Well, but so who's signing up for that one? Is it students?
0: Students.
1: Okay.
0: My coordinator, the teacher there, she's fantastic. She rallies the troops. I think they have 25 kids signed up right now.
1: But if you have a student that goes to Napomo High School, encourage them to find out about it, even though it's not open to the public. Let's get them in there and see if we can
0: staff donate. But that's good.

0: be a good one. Guess what? Monterey Peninsula College again.
1: Nice.
0: Tuesday. Same thing. Library. This will be 10 a.m. to 2:15 on Tuesday the 29th. And what do we else? We have that's not open to the public. And here's a big one. This is one I have to talk about real fast. That's the Solvang Vikings. They host two a year. Their goal is to collect over 100 pints of blood.
1: In one drive?
0: In one drive. And so Kim Jensen, he owns a chocolate shop down there.
1: Yep.
0: And he wants to do 1,000. He's like, the sky's the limit. It's not the limit. You know, I want to go as far to the stars and moon. He's really trying hard. We have room for over 165 donors right now. And I think we have 56 people signed up. That's September 30th from 1 to 6 p.m. So we have room for 100 more donors.
1: Okay. Well, he wants to get them. So, yeah. So start working on donating blood and Solvang.
0: He serves, you get free chocolate. His chocolate. He brings all his chocolate from his shop in there for the donors. I mean, I'm there helping and I probably eat too many of those.
1: Eat a couple of pieces of chocolate. Ooh, and you're good to go.
0: It's yummy. Yeah. I'll bring some for you.
1: Okay. And don't forget, we do have, if you want to find out about those, we have the link up on our KVC update. All you have to do is head to 920kbc.com to get signed up for that update. I want to make sure that before we head out today, well, Bo, thanks for coming in.
0: Oh, my pleasure. Thanks for having me.
1: You betcha. Always always good finding out about blood drives and where they're going to be. We have to draw for tickets. We have got the Central Coast Tennis Classic going to be in town at Templeton Tennis Ranch. I think over the years you've had blood drives there too, haven't you?
0: Yes, we just started doing them there, I think, in the past couple of years.
1: Yeah.
0: And my daughter plays tennis at Slow High, and there's that tournament coming up, and she's planning to go watch.
1: Yeah, big tournament. In fact, she can probably, if she's playing at Slow High, she can go free because the high school kids can get in to watch. This is professional women's tennis. It's going to be at Templeton Tennis Ranch from the 28th through the 4th, and I've got a pair of full week passes that we are giving away right now. Everybody has texted in the word. Keyword for the day is Serena. Serena is what we've been texting into the text line. I want to get a quick update. And is it going to give me the little... It hasn't given me the sound here. Where did my little... It's supposed to play a little song when the picker wheel's done. All right, got to say congratulations to Wendy H. Wendy H. has got the pair of passes to... they're full week passes, and she got a pair of them to go to see the 8th Annual Central Coast Tennis Classic at Templeton Tennis Ranch. It's going to be the 28th through the 4th. Rising Stars, $100,000 prize package, which is pretty cool. Bo, thanks for coming in today.
0: A lot of fun. Yes, thank you so much.
1: You bet. We'll talk to you again next week. Vitalant.org, if you would like more details. And that's going to wrap it up for the show today. We'll talk tomorrow morning, bright and early.
2: There's many opportunities and, of course, many challenges. One of the hardest things to deal with is the loss of a loved one, no matter how much mental preparation is made.
3: I just didn't realize how mixed up I was going to feel.
2: The moment of loss is an emotional challenge.
3: I was so relieved that we had taken time to pre-plan everything with the folks at Wheeler Smith Mortuary.
2: Not everyone reacts the same way to the passing of a loved one, and caring and responsive assistance is something that can at least ease the confusion and anxiety that often occurs during this period.
3: Having people who were respectful of our wishes was important, but knowing that all the arrangements were complete and would be professionally and thoughtfully handled was one of the most reassuring things for me during this time.
2: Take some time to do some pre-planning with the folks at Wheeler Smith Mortuary. Call 543-6871. That's 543-6871. Wheeler Smith Mortuary.
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2: But it cannot stop me. I have the tools.
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5: From ABC News, I'm Michelle Franzen. At the UN General Assembly in New York City, President Trump delivered a speech to world leaders today. It included a threat against Iran on the world stage.
6: President Trump told the United Nations that he's weighing whether to, quote, annihilate Iran or strike a deal with the country.
7: Do I drive them into hell with no chance of survival and no hope of future greatness or generations? But I believe we'll make a deal right after the election because it doesn't make sense for them not to.
6: Trump argued that his only priority is ensuring that Iran never gets a nuclear weapon and that the outcome of the midterms won't impact his position as negotiations continue. Peter Harlamus, ABC News.
5: The president also touted the updated security deal he says reached with Denmark and Greenland. He's expected to sign that deal today. Artificial intelligence will be a key issue for world leaders this week as concerns grow over security and safety. Google confirming its Gemini AI model hacked several companies back in May. That breach first reported by the Wall Street Journal. Former OpenAI researcher Daniel Kokoja tells ABC News AI companies should be more transparent.
8: Right now, it's the plan of Anthropic and OpenAI to make AIs that can automate the AI research process itself, and then to put hundreds of thousands of those AIs in charge of autonomously self-improving towards superintelligence.
5: A grand jury report released in the investigation into the death of Nolan Wells found there was no criminal charges warranted at this time for the Mississippi teen who went missing after a July 4th party. Officials say it was an apparent drowning.
9: An attorney representing Bart Edmiston, a friend of Wells subjected to online threats, said this story involves two tragedies. The death of Nolan Wells is a tragedy. So too is the way his friends, his community, and his state were maligned by unscrupulous charlatans and grifters who spread false and malicious lies.
5: ABC's Aaron Katursky. 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
5: Air travel in the Northeast getting back to normal as well as nationwide after a construction mistake led to a disruption of the air traffic control system at overseas major airports. Ground stops in effect for hours.
11: It all started when a circuit blew at an air traffic control facility in Philadelphia. Then repair crews discovered that the 600-foot backup fiber optic line in New Jersey was damaged too, impacting radio and radar communications for Newark Liberty Airport and Philadelphia International Airport.
5: ABC's Gio Benitez. Another person has died in ICE custody, according to an advisory of the Department of Homeland Security sent to lawmakers. The 36-year-old immigrant from Costa Rica found unresponsive last week at the Winfield Correctional Center in Louisiana. DHS said he had a criminal record. ABC News has not verified the claims. It's the 55th death of someone in ICE custody this year. Cries for accountability after a delivery driver was shot by ICE agents in Texas Sunday.
12: Neither ICE nor DHS has

0: offered details about the wounding of Wilmer Rafael Garces Perez, who was shot while behind the wheel of his car alongside an Austin highway. ICE policy itself says, quote, deadly force may not be used solely to prevent the escape of a fleeing suspect. Civil rights groups and two members of Congress are calling for the creation of an independent body to review use of force incidents by ICE and to refer potential violations to prosecutors.
1: ABC's Jim Ryan. I'm Michelle Franzen, ABC News.
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6: All right, let's do it. The Markley Van Camp and Robbins Show. Jamie Markley, David Van Camp, Scott Robbins. Breaking news. Trump saying Iran no longer bully of the Middle East.
7: Yes. President Trump speaking at the UN General Assembly today, and he went a little bit gangster when talking about Iran.
6: Yes, he did.
8: But I have a big decision to make. Will a deal be made with Iran that lets them rebuild and create a far greater country than it ever was before? Maybe one of the greatest in the Middle East or even the world. Or do I annihilate the Islamic Republic and do it quickly, never giving them a chance to kill and destroy people and countries again? Do I drive them into hell with no chance of survival and no hope of future greatness or generations? But I believe we'll make a deal right after the election, because it doesn't make sense for them not to. They're waiting to see how I do in the midterm election. What they don't realize is that I'm not running. I did that already and won in a landslide. We won in a giant landslide.
7: Here we go.
8: And I'll be here for 2.5 years. The Republican Party is running, and I'll be helping them. But I am not running. I gave absolutely no credence and will not give credence to the election when it comes to Iran. It doesn't even enter my mind. The only thing that does is that Iran will never have a nuclear weapon.
6: Okay.
7: And that sound you hear is the Texas Republican Party puckering in unison.
6: Yeah.
7: Oh, no.
6: Yeah.
7: But you understand why he's doing that. He's saying, hey, look, I don't care. I've got 2.5 years left, and then I don't have to run any more campaigns. So, Iran, you know?
6: Yeah.
7: Make a deal.
6: It's interesting when you have Trump actually say it.
7: Yeah.
6: As opposed to like a reporter that talked to him.
7: Yeah.
6: And sometimes it's more comical to me to hear the reporter actually say it. Like Trey Yingst from Fox.
7: Yeah.
6: This was yesterday after a conversation.
9: I just spoke with President Trump about the situation with Iran. He tells Fox News he's in a deciding mode and that very big things are going to be happening in the not-so-distant future. The president described the current choices on the table as wiping Iran out, letting them rot economically, or making a deal. He added, my question is, if and when do I blow the entire nation up, they better behave.
7: It does actually add a new flavor to it, right?
10: It kind of does, another layer. Yeah, I agree with you.
7: You got professional newsman over there just directly translating some of the more crazy statements that President Trump makes.
6: They better behave. Well, they haven't yet. So we'll see, I guess.
10: There's a little flavor there with the decision mode.
6: Yes.
10: I'm in decision mode. Leave me alone.
6: Well, nobody, the Iranian president is in New York.
10: Yeah, oh yeah.
6: So not the gay Ayatollah, who we don't even know for sure is alive. We got to bet on that, but whatever. And there's going to be a meeting, possibly?
7: We'll see.
10: To do what?
6: Again.
10: I mean, to do what with this guy? This guy's toothless.
6: But Trump will meet with anybody.
10: Well, of course he'll meet with
6: him. Met with Mom Donnie yesterday.
10: Yeah, and he'll come out of it and some of the, hey, I think we got a deal. And, you know, because this is what their guy said.
6: Of course.
10: And it's not their guy. Their guy's not in charge of anything.
6: Yeah, it's who has the guns.
10: Yes.
6: But Treasury Secretary Scott Bessent talked about Iran coming to the UN meeting in the United States.
11: On September 23rd, all the Iranian airlines will be shut down around the world. And how do we do that? If they land, you cannot provide them with fuel, you cannot provide them with landing services, you cannot sell them tickets, or you will be knocked out of the dollar system.
6: And that's the economic isolation that Trump is talking about.
7: I tell you, man, parachute sales are about to go through the roof in Iran.
10: Yeah.
6: Yeah, it's getting real for them. So we'll see what happens.
10: I don't know. I know it is. I know you tighten the grip, and I know it's, you know, that they're tightening it to the point of victory, perhaps. But I just can't help but believe none of this matters. At the end of the day, they don't understand any of this.
0: You're not alone in that. I mean, because it's a different ideology.
10: Yeah, it's how do you break that ideology? I mean,
0: no, you don't.
10: I don't know how you do. So
0: again,
10: you can't get along to get along. That's for sure.
0: No,
10: but I don't know what the answer is, but
0: we'll see what happens.
10: Jeez. Okay.
0: Other news out there. Okay, something else is racist.
7: Yes.
0: What's racist today?
7: Well, Joy Reid. Actually, I think she sort of slipped on her race-baiting banana peel and, actually wound up landing on a good point.
0: Really?
7: Yeah. Well, so
0: this is new.
7: Joy Reid is upset by the Lindsey Clancy jurors for racistly going after the black guy who wouldn't do what they were telling him to do.
0: Wow. This is something. Go.
2: And there was a white man who also said the same thing, accused the man of refusing to engage and refusing to deliberate, which actually is a bit defamatory, isn't it? They were trying to say he was just not doing his job.
3: That's why he has a defamation lawyer.
2: There was a moment where there was one white male juror who came out, and he said at one point the juror took, I think, a bottle or something and took a ligature and sort of demonstrated the way the strangulation happened. And he said the room were all horrified. And I'm like, more horrified than the woman strangling her kids? you're more horrified by the demonstration of it. I think he was trying to make a point of how brutal this was. And that's how I would read it. But, it's sort of that implication that he frightened them and seemed violent because of it. All of it was giving me so many microaggressions that I'm so glad that I feel so less alone hearing you say.
0: She had so many microaggressions.
7: Yeah.
0: That's what happens to the lefties at some point in time.
7: Mm-hmm.
0: Because you're dealing in race politics all the time.
7: Mm-hmm.
0: But then you have other people that you're trying to defend that's almost inexplicable. But then you're chasing your tail. Who do I defend in this one? I'm not quite sure what I'm supposed to do. And there's a reason that people say the left always end up eating their own.
7: Oh, for sure.
10: The perfect answer would be shut up. Right? But it doesn't work.
0: She keeps going. Okay, go ahead.
3: It was coded for me, too. And, some people would call us hypersensitive, right? They'd say, we always see race.
0: Yes, you do.
3: I don't think that about myself. I don't think that about you. I think we're objective. Oh my God.
2: We're black people who live in America and live in the world.
0: Holy cow. Yeah.
7: So again, she almost gets to a good point. Like, hey, they're going out there and they're railroading this lone holdout juror because he wouldn't do what they were going to do. And then, of course, it turns into microaggressions and things that people did not say or do or even imply.
10: I've never heard anybody laugh so hard when they're talking about strangling three kids. That was an interesting tact that she used. Let's add comedy to it.
0: Man, what I would love to know, and I maybe they covered it on whatever podcast this is how do you feel about Lindsey Clancy's now ex-husband?
7: Mm-hmm.
0: Do you feel bad for him at all?
7: Yeah.
10: Sure I do.
0: Well, I know you do.
10: Yeah.
0: But does Joy?
10: Oh, no. I'm sure not.
0: Or the other person there on the pod?
10: No, I'm sure they're on the hormonal bandwagon here.
0: If you could actually show any sympathy for that white man, that would really be something.
7: Mm-hmm.
0: I'm not counting on it or certainly betting on it. But it still would be something. Okay. Other news going on out there today. Well, I don't know if this is news. It seems like we got a different DoorDash story every day.
10: We do, don't we? Yeah.
0: What's today's, David?
7: I thought this was just a funny story out of Maryland. A guy was waiting on a DoorDash delivery. He got a message, though, from his driver because his driver had gotten into a somewhat serious car accident. Like, he wasn't going to be able to make it to the appointment. So this dude hops in his car and then goes to the site of the crash to get his food. And he took video of him doing it.
0: Really?
7: Yeah.
0: Okay, roll it. Go.
4: That's my food right there. I'm about to go get my food.
3: I'm trusting.
7: It's crossing the road.
4: What's going on, bro? You the DoorDasher?
5: Yeah.
4: You all right? Yeah.
5: Thank you, man.
4: You good? Yeah, I'm right down the street. I'm like, let me come grab my food. I'm so sorry, bro. Got an accident bringing me my food.
10: Man, I'm telling you.
0: What?
10: People just lose their minds and think you're hungry, right? I mean, yeah.
0: I guess.
10: Yeah, they're going to get their damn food. Yeah. Yes.
7: Hey, man, he took action, you know? He's like, well, I'm not going to let it just sit there on the side of the road. I'll go get it.
0: I wonder if that would have been a quicker trip than just going to the restaurant he was getting it from.
7: Probably it would have been quicker to go to the restaurant.
0: Yeah, that's the part that I'm somewhat confused about. Yeah, but maybe it's one of those things where your brain is just flooded when you're so hungry that you're losing all common sense.
10: Yeah, I'll wait till they drag him out of the car before I reach in there.
0: At least I know where food is. I'm going there.
7: Yeah. I've already paid for it, you know?
0: Yeah. No kidding. All right, sure. Okay, we got a lot to cover today, especially. Did you hear Mamdani asked about Netanyahu?
10: Oh, yeah.
0: Oh, we got to get to that and the Trump and Mamdani meeting, all of that, and the five stories we're watching today, all coming up right here.
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11: The Markley, Van Camp, and Robbins Show. Jamie Markley, David Van Camp, Scott Robbins. And now, the five stories we're watching today.
12: One, two, three, four, five.
13: All right, number five. Gambling site Kalshi is now asking the feds to allow margin trading on its platform. What does that mean? That would let users gamble with borrowed funds.
14: Oh, boy.
13: Oh, gamble with house money.
14: Oh, man.
13: That's...
14: Oh, God.
13: Like, it's not bad enough already. I know. That's like, oh, gosh, great. So now you can have a bunch of, like, young dudes just going in the hole, not only with credit cards, but with Kalshi as well. Awesome. Number four, for the first time in 112 years, not a single hurricane formed in the Atlantic through the peak of the season. But in the Pacific, you got Hurricane Polo reaching
14: Marco.
13: Thank you. Reaching a Category 5 off the coast of Mexico. See, I mean, look, clearly Mother Nature is respecting the Gulf of America. They're like, fine, we'll just mess with Mexico now.
14: Yeah,
13: all right,
14: yeah.
15: Oh, my gosh.
16: We care about the environment.
13: Thank you. Number, I haven't heard that in a while.
14: I haven't either.
15: You're welcome.
13: Go, Gary. Number three, protests in Austin after the shooting of an illegal alien were in fact funded, promoted, and organized by socialist organizations and nonprofits funded by Neville Roy Singham, a communist American-born tech tycoon who lives in Shanghai. Yeah.
15: So people were actually getting paid to go out and do it.
13: Well, yes.
15: Yeah.
11: So many people don't know that.
13: Yeah. Mm-hmm.
11: And you try to tell them, and they're like, no, they're not.
13: Yeah, they're not.
11: That's organic.
13: It is not organic at
11: no.
13: all. Yeah. Number two, a new survey asked Democrats how they would feel if they heard President Trump died in his sleep. 55% say they would be happy. And if he was assassinated, 32% said they would feel very or somewhat positive about learning that news. 25% would say neutral.
0: How do you deal with that?
13: Well, yeah, they say we got to come together. There's no coming together with that with you that 32%.
11: No.
15: Give me a chance.
13: There's absolutely no way you can reconcile with that.
0: Man, oh, man.
13: All right, and then number one, speaking at the United Nations, President Trump says he's got a big decision with Iran. Make a deal for peace or drive the, quote, drive them into hell with no chance of survival. Dang.
11: Mm-hmm.
13: All right. Those are the top five stories that we're watching today, Scott.
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11: Scott, you watch The Voice.
0: I have.
11: You have in the past?
0: Yes.
11: Okay. Something I didn't know till today, I was reading a story about it, where these different singers auditioned for The Voice. Neither didn't get far, but they're major stars.
0: Oh, wow.
11: Luke Combs.
13: Really?
0: I did not know that.
11: Only auditioned in front of producers and was basically told he was too boring for TV.
0: Mm. Well,
13: country music star, but
11: yes.
13: Whatever. Too boring.
0: Too boring.
11: Morgan Wallen. Did you know?
0: Morgan Wallen? No, I had no idea.
11: Apparently, he made it to the show on season 6, but was eliminated during the playoffs. I didn't know that.
0: I had no idea.
11: Sure, Morgan Wallen fans are like, yeah, dummy, you didn't know that? No, I didn't, because I didn't watch the show.
0: Still weeps about it.
11: No.
0: Yeah.
11: Apparently, Maren Morris was rejected by American Idol. Lainey Wilson, David.
13: Yeah.
11: Auditioned 7 times for The Voice.
13: Dang.
11: Said she never even made it to the part where they turned the chairs around.
13: Oh, man.
0: Jeez.
11: Major star.
0: Yes.
11: What's wrong with these people, Scott?
0: I don't know. I mean, I don't know.
11: Man, oh man.
0: I don't know what they're looking for sometimes. I really don't.
11: Yeah. Oh, did you see the story from American Songwriter that Carrie Underwood is really thinking about putting out a rock album?
0: Not surprised.
11: Because she loves the rock stuff.
0: Yeah. Oh, she does. She was on stage with Guns N' Roses.
11: Just again.
0: Yeah.
11: In Atlanta.
0: Yep.
11: Yes. TMZ reporting she's been getting guidance from a certain singer.
13: Oh, who would that be?
0: W?
11: W. Axl Rose.
0: Yes.
11: Yes. So we'll see, man. She's not leaving country music.
0: No. Well, no, that's her bread and butter, but I could see that, though. And it seemed like the audience accepted her fairly well. I mean, from what I could tell.
11: Every time that I've seen
0: her
11: get up on the rock
0: band.
11: They're not
0: booing her when she goes on stage with Guns N' Roses.
11: Because I think people know she loves all kinds of music,
0: yeah.
11: But she really loves hard rock and
0: yeah.
11: That sort of stuff.
0: She doesn't do the snake dance.
11: What's that?
0: She doesn't do the snake dance, or she hasn't yet.
11: Are you sure about that?
0: Maybe I did not see the snake dance, but it's possible.
11: David, I know you can't look that up on the fly. We got to look it up sometime during the show.
13: Oh.
11: I would have swore one of the times where she was doing a Guns N' Roses song that she started doing.
0: She might have.
11: It was a little bit of a slither there.
0: Mm. Well, you know.
11: But anyway, we'll see. By the way, David, yesterday you were talking about that Nicole Hannah Jones school experiment with her daughter.
13: Oh, yeah.
0: Yeah.
11: To send her to this, you know, school that wasn't very good.
13: Yeah.
11: And that her daughter could help bring everybody else up.
0: Yes. And then it turns out her daughter didn't bring everybody brought her down.
11: Exactly.
0: Yeah.
11: If you're familiar with Coleman Hughes, he wrote a whole piece about that, saying, actually, you know, I know a lot of people are going to dunk on her for this, and, you know, certainly you can. He said, it's also something that maybe people can learn from this mistake, because she's actually telling people,
13: yeah.
11: No, she did not bring anybody up. And did you go in depth with the story of this? What was going on at this school?
13: Yeah, she went to the school, and it was like it was just chaos. And she says, is it always like this? And the daughter was like, yeah.
11: Yeah. The school dragged her daughter down, basically. Mm-hmm. Her kids, quote, running wild, chasing, hitting, and pushing each other while the teachers, aides, and cafeteria workers stood by looking bored.
13: Yeah.
11: They wouldn't even try to stop the fighting.
13: Well, there's no point.
11: Insane. Said it was just incredibly dysfunctional. One of her teachers was frequently

0: absent, and the substitute teacher either wasn't teaching anything or wasn't there at all.
1: Gosh.
0: Also discovered her daughter's homework was not being graded. So she had assumed that her daughter was good at math when, in fact, she was failing. Her writing assignments were rife with uncorrected punctuation, capitalization, and grammar errors. I mean, the whole thing is just a disaster. Mm-hmm. And, man, this could be a national story talking about, hey, these kids deserve better, but I'm sure we're not going to see it because of the teachers' unions. Okay. We'll get to the Mamdani-Trump meeting and around a What's Your Story coming right up.

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1: From ABC News, Wall Street Now. Gains for AI-related stocks fueled a rally that lifted the Dow Jones 366 points to close back above 52,000 yesterday. The S&P gained 1.5%. The tech-intensive NASDAQ composite soared 2.3% for a record high finish. The price of diesel fuel has yet to find its ceiling. The nationwide average for a gallon has hit a new record high, $6.51. The surging fuel price is filtering across the economy to anything delivered by truck or train. Record high beef prices have helped to drive one of Wendy's largest franchisees into bankruptcy. Meritage Hospitality Group owns 314 locations in 15 states and says in court filings that it owes Wendy's $25 million. A new school sits atop the U.S. News & World Report ranking of best colleges. MIT has taken the title from Princeton University, which had led the list since 2012. Princeton is now number two, followed by Harvard. Jim Ryan, ABC.
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7: ABC News, I'm Michelle Franzen. At the UN General Assembly, President Trump repeated his threat to annihilate Iran if they don't reach a deal to end the war. At the same time, he added he thinks an agreement won't come until after the midterms. The war with Iran leading to a global rise in oil prices. ABC's Mary Bruce says the president will hold meetings on the sidelines today.
8: The speech comes as the president is increasingly isolated on the world stage. He has long been critical of the UN as outdated, and he's even questioned whether it should exist at all. The president will also meet with a host of world leaders while he is here, including Ukrainian President Zelensky, as that war drags on as well.
7: The attorney for the family of Nolan Wells says questions remain after a grand jury declined to pursue criminal charges in the Mississippi teen's death. Wells died while on a boat outing on July 4th weekend. Authorities, along with the grand jury, concluding in its apparent drowning. Severe storms targeting the Southwest today. New Mexico is bracing for more flash floods. This is ABC News.
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0: All right. The Markley, Van Camp, and Robbins Show. Thank you very much for being here. We really do appreciate it. Now, Jamie Markley, the Gen Xer, the Millennial, David Van Camp, and the Sexy Boomer, Scott Robbins.
1: Yo.
0: Quick correction on Robbins. Carrie Underwood has, in fact, done the snake
1: really?
0: Dance.
1: Really? I have not seen her do it.
0: Several times. Mm. So.
2: Several times?
0: Yeah, but when she appeared with Guns N' Roses and by herself when she's doing a rock song.
1: Okay.
0: Yeah. Well, so, you know.
1: I stand corrected.
0: Covering the important stuff here.
1: Yeah.
0: Always.
1: Carrie Underwood does the snake dance.
3: And she brings out the big, like, red foamed mic as well.
0: Mm-hmm.
3: Like old school Axl.
0: Yeah.
1: Oh, okay.
0: She recognizes the greatness of Axl. Scott.
1: Well, you do too.
0: Listen, it was back in the day. We played it up a lot since then, but yeah.
1: He's struggling a little bit now with that high stuff. So,
0: yeah. It's pretty tough once you hit 60 and you're still trying to go up there, man.
1: Carrie Underwood could go up and get it for him.
0: She can.
1: Yep.
0: So, you know, got the big UN hootenanny in New York City.
1: Is that what it's called, a hootenanny?
0: That's what I call it.
3: Okay. It'd be a lot cooler if that's what
1: it would be.
3: It
1: would be really cool.
0: I agree.
1: Guy's playing a jug.
0: Yesterday, Trump met with New York City Mayor Zohran Mamdani.
3: Mm-hmm.
0: By the way, Mamdani was asked about the meeting, and he was also asked about Benjamin Netanyahu. Because, you know, he said things before about having him arrested.
3: Oh, yeah. That was a campaign promise that he made.
0: So now that it's actually here, do you think he's going to stick to it?
3: Well, he can't.
0: Well, no. He was way out over his skis there, but this is how it went.
4: Benjamin Netanyahu is going to arrive in NYC next weekend. Can you tell us if you're planning to protest his arrival? If not, are you encouraging others to do so?
5: I do not have any plans to attend any protest at the UN General Assembly.
0: Really?
1: No, no plans.
3: Silence in the face of genocide? How dare you, sir?
1: Mm.
3: You have chosen a side. Free Palestine.
0: Of course. And then he was asked because, you know, getting together with Trump, you know, the, quote, modern day Hitler,
3: mm-hmm.
0: that's something a lot of Democrats won't even do. Mm-hmm. And some that have, boy, they're looked down on. So that was another question that he faced.
6: Mr. Mayor, there aren't too many Democrats who would roll out the red carpet for Donald Trump. You did that today. What tangible results, achievements could you point to from your relationship with the president?
5: You know, one of the focuses of the conversation the president and I have been having is about the possibility of building more housing here in New York City. We've spoken about Sunnyside Yard, and it's a real pleasure that just today we've agreed to set up a new level of that conversation between our housing and operations team at City Hall and the White House team.
0: Yeah, because you're realizing your plans don't work.
3: Yeah.
1: What is Sunnyside Yard?
3: It's a neighborhood.
1: It's a neighborhood?
3: Okay. Yeah.
1: Where they need housing.
3: Yes.
0: Sounds like a retirement home, doesn't it?
1: Sunnyside Yard always sounds so happy, doesn't it?
0: Yeah.
1: Like hailing with gunfire. Yeah, just Sunnyside Yard. What can happen?
0: Sounds like where you'd send Biden.
1: Yeah, right.
0: Instead of Mumbling Meadows.
1: Right. Here's Joe Biden at Sunnyside Yard.
0: There you go. Yeah. David, this Tallarico story about his church, I honestly find refreshing in a way.
3: Oh, because they're just admitting that they're not really Christian?
0: Yes.
3: Yeah.
0: I would say

0: this is what all these types of churches should do.
1: Yeah, so Democrat Senate candidate James Tallarico, he keeps telling Texans, oh, I'm a deeply religious guy. I went to seminary, whatever. But the church he grew up in is crazy, and this is St. Andrew's Presbyterian Church. Texas Scorecard went undercover and talked to Reverend Carol Johnson. And you know what?
0: What?
1: They're not one of those beliefs-based churches.
0: Exactly.
2: Well, what are they?
0: Roll it out. Go ahead.
3: We don't have a lot of people who are religious here.
4: Right. Yeah, it's very interesting.
3: Don't laugh at me.
4: Yeah.
3: We're not a belief-based church.
4: Right.
3: We're a values-based church. The beliefs are what Jesus taught in the Sermon on the Mount.
4: Right.
3: Loving each other, taking care of each other. The anti-empire.
4: Yeah.
3: After
2: Man, there's so much crowd noise, it's hard to pick it out.
5: Is that after coffee and donuts with the preacher after church?
0: So far, it's more of a values-based.
5: This gobbledygooky nonsense.
0: Okay.
5: Values-based.
0: From the Sermon on the Mount.
5: Yeah. Yes.
0: More on that in a second. Go ahead.
3: The church became the part of the Holy Roman Empire.
4: Yes.
3: Suddenly, Jesus' Sermon on the Mount just went out the window and it became all about beliefs, whether you believe the right thing.
4: Right.
3: And so we don't spend time on that later stuff. We don't spend time on creeds. And we focus on the Sermon on the Mount. We've stood up for GLBTQ+ rights forever.
0: Racial justice?
1: Yeah.
5: Yes.
0: I mean, for the rest of it, just tell us what they said. That's
5: sonically, it's tough to listen to.
0: Yeah, it's tough.
1: Well, so they're not one of these beliefs-based church. And then she starts talking about the Holy Roman Empire, which I think she meant the Roman Empire, which is a different thing.
0: Yeah.
1: We don't deal with all those creeds and stuff, you know, that stuff that was written down like over 1,000 years before the Holy Roman Empire.
0: Right.
1: I mean, oh man, yeah. So they're a vibes-based church. That's what it is. I mean, it's a political machine in that church that even people within Presbyterian, the PCUSA, the Presbyterian Church USA, they are outliers even in that progressive denomination.
0: Got it. I mean, and you were talking about seminary. Really? Well, he's gone to seminary. Well, some seminaries are just as nuts as that church. You're just not sure. It used to be you heard someone was going to seminary, and you had a certain idea, oh my gosh, they're going to get biblical teaching. This is going to put them far past, you know, your regular jamoke. Depending on what seminary, you may have to unlearn a bunch of crap.
5: Not so fast, yeah.
0: And then with the Sermon on the Mount, do they go all the way through chapter 7 of Matthew?
1: Well,
0: where it's like, not everyone who calls out to me, Lord, Lord, will enter the kingdom of heaven. Yeah. Only those who actually do the will of my Father will enter. And on judgment day, many will say to me, Lord, Lord, we prophesied in your name, cast out demons in your name, and performed many miracles in your name. But I will reply, I never knew you. Get away from me, you who break God's laws.
1: Yeah.
0: Are they including that part of the Sermon on the Mount?
1: Mm-hmm. I'd like to
0: hear. That sounds judgy, doesn't it?
5: Yes, it does. Well, I mean, none of that.
1: There was also some pretty key choice words when it came to divorce in the Sermon on the Mount. I mean, do they talk about that? I mean, or it's all vibes. That's all it is.
0: Yeah, just vibes. Okay. Man, oh man. But if they just all come out and say, okay, you need to know if you're coming to this church, it's not a beliefs-based sort of thing. Okay? It's just the stuff that makes us feel good.
1: We're a church for people who aren't religious. What? That makes absolutely no sense.
0: Okay, yeah. All right.
5: I really don't want to talk about divorce myself, so.
0: All right, it's that time. We do it a couple of times a day. Go around the table. It may not be the biggest story out there. It caught your attention. You want to bring it in. David, today, what's your story?
1: Former President Bill Slick Willie Clinton gave a speech, and this may be the least self-aware thing he or anybody named Clinton has ever said.
0: Wow, that is a big buildup. I cannot wait to hear this.
6: Some days I can hardly believe what is happening in this country that I love so much. People in charge have created one set of rules for themselves and another set for everyone else.
0: Holy smokes.
6: They've weaponized government to settle personal scores.
0: Wow.
6: prosecute

0: enemy, stamp out free speech.
1: Who are you talking about exactly?
2: This is the United States of America, for God's sake.
3: Well, or, I mean, you just think about people being held to standards that are not realistic for anybody else. Bill Clinton was the poster boy for that.
4: Yeah.
3: And and also, when it talking about weaponizing the Justice Department, his wife is the one that cooked up that whole, or her campaign at least, cooked up the whole Russian collusion nonsense.
4: Correct.
3: Come on.
4: Yeah. That guy. There's no shame.
3: I don't recognize.
5: Never has been with him, though.
3: Oh, that's
4: no.
3: true.
5: I mean, he...
4: Yeah, that's true.
5: He just carried on. Yep.
4: Yep. All right, Scotty, what do you got for your story?
5: The Florida Chamber of Commerce is launching one heck of a great troll that's making a pretty serious point against Illinois Governor J.B. Pritzker, one of my all-time favorite human beings, who looks more and more like Fred Flintstone every day, by the way, in case you hadn't noticed. That they are starting a billboard campaign pointing out the billions of dollars in income of people and businesses fleeing from Illinois to Florida. The billboards will look very much like the billboard did in New York, but he said we'll have two of them, said their spokesperson. We'll put them both in Chicago, and we'll be naming Governor Pritzker as the runner-up of Florida's Economic Developer of the Year. This is according to their chamber president and CEO, Mark Wilson, and he was talking with Fox News about this. He said the billboards show Pritzker shrugging his shoulders and facing traffic in both directions along I-55, with the ads naming him as the runner-up and thanking him for all the jobs that have been moving to Florida. But it's also a greater comment, they said, although it is a, you know, mockery at a high level, but it's a greater comment on how awful the policies are for some of these citizens in these cities, and we're putting him up just as a reminder to the folks of Chicago and Illinois. And Darren Bailey, who's running against him, are you listening to this? You seeing how you can kind of infiltrate what Pritzker's about instead of doing nothing?
4: For my story.
5: Gosh.
4: This is something interesting out of Illinois.
5: All right.
4: Quarterback Caleb Williams.
5: Oh, gosh. Oh, man, the memes were brutal.
4: What? What?
5: On him were brutal.
4: If you don't know, he left the game in the fourth quarter, Bears game. I mean, they scored 59 in week one.
5: Right.
4: They're held to 3, and I know it was a rainy game, whatever, but it's fourth quarter. He's running for, it looks like, what's going to be a possible game-winning touchdown, and all of a sudden comes up and it goes down.
5: Yeah.
4: Looks like your classic Achilles.
5: Nobody touched him.
4: Yeah. And this has happened to people. All of a sudden, Achilles snaps something, and they go down. And so, you know, every Bears fan is thinking, oh, no, he's done. Because there you see him. He's being carted off the field.
5: Yeah, and he's weeping. He's got the towel over
4: his crying.
5: Face. He's crying.
4: Yes, and he gives the fist up, you know, like, I'm going to be all right.
5: Yeah.
4: And David, later yesterday, you gave us the report that we've got a hamstring strain?
3: Yeah, like, he's not ruled out for the next game.
5: Yeah, he could play.
4: Which could be they're just, you know, trying to minimize it. Maybe it's 2 weeks, but it's not season ending.
3: Right. No. Well, yeah, the way he went down, because you could hear it on the broadcast, he's yelling, pointing at his hamstring. Like, I'm like, oh, dang, did he just rip it completely
5: apart? Well, at first
3: they
5: thought it was his wrist.
3: Yeah.
5: Because he had a kind of a bum wrist. That's what they thought at first. And then everybody's like, oh, no, it's not the wrist. It's the hammy.
4: Yeah.
5: But again, by the way, everything was, you know, by the cart coming out, weeping. I mean, it was brutal.
4: So anyway, people, you're talking about the memes?
5: Yeah.
4: Like what? Like a Lieutenant Dan with no legs?
5: Yeah. Like it shows him stepping on a Lego and going down.
3: I've seen that, like, where he's getting carted off the field and he's, like, you know, pumping his fist. And I've seen the commentary on that where it's like, me after stubbing my pinky toe on the coffee table.
5: Right. Hang nail. I saw that one, not exactly the picture of toughness.
4: Will Compton, former NFL linebacker.
5: Yeah.
4: You know, he's got a podcast and he had a little take on this, which I just thought was comical. It goes,
6: Caleb is a superstar. I think the Chicago Bears are a very good football team. But the moment that happened yesterday, I mean, I was damn near in tears for Caleb.
4: Yeah, he's like, oh my gosh, you couldn't believe
5: it. We all were.
4: And he just felt terrible for him and everything else, and the city doesn't need this. And I'll just forward a ways in.
6: I come down a little bit. I have my come-to moment.
4: And once he finds out, he's going to be okay.
6: We getting carted off for hamstrings now? Now, look, if it's grade 3 and he tore that from the bone and it needs surgery, that's a different animal.
4: Right, agree.
5: Yeah.
4: But then he goes,

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1: He won't let it go either.
2: Ronnie Lott had the tip of his pinky finger amputated in 1986 so he wouldn't miss the start of the season.
0: Dude! I've seen pickleball injuries worse where people make it off the court on their own power.
3: KVEC. News Talk.
0: Fake cop story for Nimrod's The News and a news update next.
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3: Okay.
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13: From ABC News, I'm Michelle Franzen. As the war with Iran nears the seven-month mark, President Trump delivering a speech today to world leaders at the UN General Assembly and re-upping his threat against Iran.
14: At the United Nations General Assembly Tuesday, President Trump says he has a, quote, big decision to make on Iran, whether to make a deal or...
15: Do I annihilate the Islamic Republic and do it quickly, never giving them a chance to kill and destroy people and countries again.
14: The president has made threats before to launch a massive strike against Iran, only to not follow through, saying a deal was close. There is no indication right now that Iran wants to make a deal. And the president also said he doesn't think the war will end until after the midterm elections. Karen Travers, ABC News, the White House.
13: The war with Iran driving oil, diesel, and gas prices up, along with consumer goods. And beef prices soaring in Texas, where barbecue is king due to President Trump's policies and tariffs.
16: The latest report from the government shows the price of sirloin steak in August at $14.35 a pound, which is actually down from July. As for the long-term trend, says Corpus Christi barbecue restaurant owner David Page,
17: the beef prices have gone up in the last 2 years about 40%, and that is a killer.
16: Fellow restaurateur William Paul Sissimus refuses to raise his prices.
18: I would rather just swallow it.
16: But he has taken beef ribs off his menu. Jim Ryan, ABC News.
13: In Mississippi, the grand jury reviewing the evidence in the death of Nolan Wells concluded there are no criminal charges warranted at this point, according to a report released. The grand jury found the 18-year-old's death was consistent with drowning. Wells went missing during a July 4th boating trip with friends. Civil rights attorney Ben Crump represents the Wells family, calling for the investigation to remain open.
19: If it was your child, you would want the investigation to stay open and active.
13: Crump says the family still needs answers about his death. You're listening to ABC News.
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13: Airports in the Northeast working to catch up from yesterday's cancellations and delays that caused a cascade nationwide. Caused by an equipment outage at the Regional Air Traffic Control Center that oversees flights at Newark Liberty and Philadelphia Internationals. ABC's Gio Benitez says the backup system also failed.
21: New Jersey Transit saying one of their construction crews accidentally damaged the fiber optic cable, saying, "We've been made aware that this cable served as a backup to a primary circuit system that failed." Nearly 100 flights diverted, some coming from Europe forced to turn around over the Atlantic, others stuck on the tarmac. Long lines of planes crowding near the runways, thousands of passengers stranded.
13: Airlines say travelers should track the status of their flights and make sure they allow extra time. Severe weather, also on the East Coast today, could impact travel. Today, the summer haze fades into fall colors, and leaf peeping season could turn out to be a banner year. Here's ABC's Sherry Preston with the roadmap.
22: The last 2 years in the Northeast, drought conditions led to a rather meh leaf season. This year, however, it has the potential to be spectacular, says Yankee Magazine fall foliage reporter Jim Slagle. In parts of the West, including Idaho, Montana, and Colorado, prolonged dry weather means fall colors are out early, but because of drought conditions, could be a little muted. Drought also expected to affect conditions in the upper Midwest, places like Wisconsin's Northwoods and Michigan's Upper Peninsula.
13: I'm Michelle Franz on ABC News.
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8: Yep.
7: Iran made a big mistake, says the Trumpster.
8: Yeah, the Trumpster was talking at the United Nations and really went after Iran hard, explaining why exactly he did what he did in bombing the hell out of Iran.
7: Okay.
9: Upon taking office last year, I immediately opened negotiations with Iran and offered them full economic cooperation in exchange for ending their nuclear program and support for terror, but they refused. They absolutely refused. That was a big mistake. Then in Operation Midnight Hammer, the U.S. military obliterated their nuclear program beneath mountains of rubble. And again, I urged Iran to make a deal, and again, they refused. In America, we just marked the 25th anniversary of the worst terror attack in history, September 11th, which killed 3,000 people just a few miles from here. It's an unbelievably terrible time. In 2 weeks, we will mark the third anniversary of the October 7th attack in Israel, where terrorists funded by Iran tortured, mutilated, and killed 1,200 very innocent civilians, including dozens of Americans and many babies, little, tiny, beautiful babies. Iran's supreme leader celebrated that massacre and called it a service to humanity. The same regime slaughtered over 72,000 of its citizens this year. Recently, 10,000 were killed for protesting. Just imagine such a vile regime were ever empowered to carry out large-scale terror attacks from behind a nuclear shield. This was the reality we had to confront, a reality that far too many preferred to ignore. They all ignored it. Many presidents and many others just wanted to ignore it.
7: Good message.
8: Yeah. Yep.
7: And I know we've all heard most of that before.
8: Yep.
7: But there are plenty of people that haven't, and you're hoping they do.
8: Yeah.
7: And that may not change their mind if they thought it was a mistake going to war, but it helps at least understand, I would think. By the way, as a side note to that, as he was talking about what happened in Israel, you know, because a lot of people now have this opinion of it was awful what happened October 7th, but boy, Israel, it's gone too far. And then people are saying it is genocide going on.
10: Oh, I know. I hear about it.
7: Did you see what happened on CNN? I think this was last night. I'll bring up the clip because you actually had someone on set that's been there and actually said, hey, I'm the only one that's been there, because everybody talks about all the Palestinian children. Mm-hmm. Well, I've actually been there because I care. And that is Brooke Goldstein. And as you've got Bakari Sellers and these others going, hold on a second. Just listen to what she had to say about, you know, Gaza and the people that run it.
4: Mm-hmm. Irony is, I'm the only person at this table who's risked my life to advocate for Palestinian children. I spent 2 years in and out of Jenin, Ramallah, Tulkarm, and Nablus. I'm the one who interviewed Hamas firsthand. I interviewed Islamic Jihad firsthand. I sat with the Al-Aqsa Martyr Brigades, and they told me to my face that they want war. This is not about Hamas. This is about an ideology, and the ideology is
5: radical Islam. You're wiping an ideology out by bombing an ideology.
4: And you teach children in their schools, in their textbooks, to revere death, to love death, not to love life. And they use the population as human shields. This is what you get, a terror state and a democracy fighting on an asymmetric battlefield and a completely impossible place. Because how are they supposed to defeat Hamas when there's no food shortages, but there is starvation?
6: They destroyed Gaza and they have not defeated Hamas.
11: All right, here's what we're going
8: to
11: do.
8: Golly.
10: I know.
8: I like they're trying to the person who's been there.
7: Isn't that something, man?
8: Well, you don't defeat an ideology by bombing it. The Nazis would like a word.
7: Yeah, no kidding.
8: Yeah, you can, actually.
7: Then how do you do that? With some good old-fashioned book learning?
8: Yeah.
10: Right.
7: How are you going to get the books of those people?
8: Yeah.
10: Negotiation?
7: It doesn't make any sense.
10: We've been doing that crap for decades.
7: My gosh.
10: We just need to talk to each other. There's no talking here. What are we doing?
7: I know. I think she said it very plainly.
10: Yeah.
7: It's another group of people that play by a different set of rules that you cannot understand.
10: No, you can't.
7: Man, oh, man. Another clip out there, since this is, you know, the big UN meeting. What was this, a couple years ago, David? Haiti's president was demanding respect for the country?
8: Yes.
7: If you've never seen the clip, it's a visual. But if I can paint the picture, is this guy saying,
12: you know, respect.
7: He needs respect. He grabs, instead of a drink of water, like in a glass, he grabs an entire pitcher and tries to drink from the pitcher and spills
12: respect
7: it all over his suit.
12: Dignity and its right to a dignified and prosperous existence.
7: That's the guy that doesn't understand you don't drink out of the pitcher.
8: Well, I think he panicked. He had some cotton mouth stage fright and then just sort of grabbed the first vessel of water that he saw.
10: Good thing there wasn't like a water trough up there. Even worse.
7: I demand respect.
10: It is quite the scene, man, I'll tell you.
8: He's eating salad with tongs, you know. He just,
10: yes,
8: you just right. Don't know what the hell's
10: what
8: going
10: to do.
8: On.
10: Right. They're not thirsty, they just don't know what to do.
7: Exactly. Man, oh man. Did you also see the Cuban delegation got up and stormed out when Trump was calling them a failed state?
8: Well, they are a failed state.
7: Yes, they are. So we can get to that coming up a little bit later. It was pretty funny. Okay, the Associated Press, David.
8: Oh, my gosh.
7: They're talking about lynchings?
8: Yeah, so there's a woman named Tasia Fortune. She was a black woman who was murdered by, I guess, her boyfriend or a guy she knew. The Associated Press ran this story because, well, she was hanged. And even though the suspect is black, this has apparently become a story about racist lynchings. And this is an amazing piece because it's not a story. It's just vibes.
7: Okay. It was tragic what happened to this woman.
8: Yes.
7: Yeah. She's hanged by a black man that she knew.
8: Yes.
7: Right? Okay. That being said, I haven't heard this. Have you heard of this
10: guy?
7: No,
10: I have not.
7: All right, we'll react together.
13: The death of Tasia Fortune, a black Mississippi woman who was found hanging from a tree, has brought up distressing memories of the grim history of lynchings in the United States South. Although Fortune...
7: Okay. Hold on a second. I'm asking this because I really don't know. How long ago was that was prominent? What are we talking?
10: Of lynchings?
7: Yes.
8: Like 100 years ago?
10: At least.
7: So brought up memories from who? Who has that memory?
10: Well, I mean, I was taught, I guess.
7: Taught that?
10: I remember seeing pictures of the hangings that were taking place.
7: But no one that experienced it.
10: No, not firsthand. No one was alive. My God, no.
7: Okay. No. All right. I wouldn't think, but...
10: No.
7: anyway, go ahead.
13: Though Fortune's mother, Christy Spivey, says she doesn't think her daughter's death was racially motivated, for many black people, the imagery of a rope and noose evokes the legacy of lynching and vigilante violence against black people in the U.S. and brings deep pain and trauma. Over the past 2 years, about a half a dozen black women and men have been found hanged across the South. Police in some of those cases quickly deemed them suicides, often eliciting historically grounded skepticism. In North Carolina, police...
7: What are they supposed to do?
8: Right. It's racist for them to rule a suicide, I suppose.
7: What are they supposed
10: to
7: do?
10: Nutty, man.
7: Okay, go ahead. Yeah. Go on with it.
13: In North Carolina, police are investigating the August 21st death of 38-year-old Demetrius Eugene Fleming. In February, police in Cobb County, Georgia, found the body of 21-year-old Kyle Basinga in a park. While investigators said there was no indication of foul play, Cobb County Commission Chairwoman Lisa Cupid said Basinga's death caused many to think about the days of slavery and of Jim Crow. The September 2025 death...
7: Part of that is because y'all want to keep that narrative out there.
8: Right.
7: The same way if a black kid has white friends and there's a tragic accident, what it appears to be. Well, what you want to do is make sure everyone suspects the white kids of doing something wrong.
8: Oh, yeah. Well, that case out of Mississippi.
7: Yeah.
8: Yeah, the grand jury came back and said, yeah, this looks like a tragic accident. And Ben Crump and the family of this young man are demanding more answers. They're saying there's a cover-up underway.
7: Again.
10: With no evidence.
7: Yes. Right. And because of the AP and others, you just keep fanning the flames of that.
13: The September 2025 death of 21-year-old black student Trey Reed at Mississippi's Delta State University was ruled a suicide, as was that of 39-year-old Denoris Richardson in September 2024 in Alabama's Colbert County. More than 4,400 lynchings occurred in the U.S. between Reconstruction and World War II, according to the Alabama-based Equal Justice Initiative. Almost 60 members of Congress signed a letter demanding that the Justice Department investigate the hanging deaths of black individuals and enforce the 2022 Emmett Till Anti-Lynching Act, which made lynching a federal hate crime.
7: Wow.
8: I mean, again, great, ask all you want, but who are you going to prosecute for a suicide?
7: Exactly.
10: Right. Good point.
8: I mean, yeah. They're...
10: Right,
8: they're,
10: no.
8: It's like, well, the Justice Department doesn't even want to look into it. Well, they're state cases, and also they weren't lynchings.
7: Right.
8: But people have vibes, and therefore, I don't know, man.
7: It feels like there's such a lack of racism, you've got to drum some up somehow.
8: Right.
7: We got to invent some.
10: Well, yeah.
7: And some people, if that's your living, you're going to do your best to keep fanning that flame of the narrative so you can keep getting paid.
10: Supply and demand has no home there. it just doesn't.
7: That's a great line, Scotty.
10: You got to create it.
7: I give you that, man. I saw this, this is one of the things that BuzzFeed will do well. They'll compile different things. And this was just adults sharing some of the wildest or craziest things they've had to explain to other adults. Like this person said, I was telling my sister about how two friends of mine drove to Alaska. And she asked, well, how does that work? I said, well, you just cross the border into Canada and then drive the rest of the way to Alaska. And she said, but Alaska's an island.
10: Yeah.
7: Yeah. You gotta explain that to an adult?
8: Well, it's, yeah, because you're looking at a map of the U.S. and it's like taken out. And yeah, apparently a lot of people believe that Alaska sits right about next to Hawaii.
7: Holy cow. Somebody else mentioned, someone said to me, Anne Frank is a fictional character.
8: Oh, gosh.
10: I mean, did they go to school 10 minutes?
7: I think school's completely different now. From reading that other story we had.
10: That's insane.
7: Yes. I know. I walked into the break room just in time to stop a coworker from cooking a can of corn in the microwave. An unopened can of corn.
10: Sometimes you just gotta let him fail.
7: Just watch the thing just
10: blow up. Yeah.
7: What, just instead of saying, hey, you can't do that, instead pull out your phone and video it? Because that thing will go viral.
10: Of course.
7: You know it would. No doubt about that. Okay. Much more to get to, including the five stories we're watching today. Straight ahead.
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16: All right. 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We'll talk to you again soon, okay?
17: 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Thank you.
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21: One, two, three, four, five.
8: All right, number five. For the first time in 112 years, not a single hurricane formed in the Atlantic through the peak of the season.

0: peak ended, what, yesterday? Number four, I mean, again,
1: but climate change is still a thing.
0: Well, climate change has met its match, and it's called the Gulf of America. All right? Don't want any of that smoke.
2: Yep.
0: Number four, gambling site Kalshi is now asking the feds to let, well, people gamble with borrowed funds.
1: Oh, boy.
0: It's grim. It's very grim.
3: It's not good.
0: Number three, per Bill Malugin from Fox News, Representative Delia Ramirez, a Democrat out of Illinois, she's the one who has said that she's a proud anchor baby. She will hold a press conference in Chicago tomorrow to introduce legislation that would dismantle DHS and abolish ICE. And it's called, I wish I was making this up, the Reimagining Safety Act.
2: Oh, my.
1: Yes.
0: I thought we were done with reimagining.
2: That's what I thought. No okay. More reimagining.
0: Yeah, woke one was crazy. We're still in woke one.
2: Mm-hmm.
0: Number two, Trump signed a trilateral agreement with the leaders of Denmark and Greenland, expanding U.S. military presence in Greenland today. And number one, speaking at the United Nations, President Trump says he's got a big decision, make a deal with Iran for peace or drive them into hell with no chance of survival.
4: I would bomb the shit out of them.
0: Right. Apparently, that will continue.
2: Drive them into hell.
0: Yes.
2: The new album from Megadeth.
0: He went Tombstone on them, man.
3: No kidding.
0: Those are the top five stories of the day. 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
3: I got to tell you, David, a little earlier you had that story from the Associated Press. If you happen to miss it, just the beginning of it
5: was... The death of Tasia Fortune, a black Mississippi woman who was found hanging from a tree, has brought up distressing memories of the grim history of lynchings in the United States South.
3: Okay, but goes on to say she was murdered by a guy that she knew, a black guy.
0: Yeah.
3: But it's brought up this terrible memory, right?
0: Mm-hmm.
3: And I'm thinking to myself, okay, when's the last time it happened? And I'm thinking to myself, how many, like in history, historical records say it's approximately like 3,446 to 4,000 black people documented as victims of racial terror lynching in the United States. Mm-hmm. Which is terrible. Okay. Just out of curiosity, because Google, you got to frame it the right way. What's the number of black Americans that die each year from gun violence?
0: Hmm.
3: That's between 13 and 14,000.
0: Dang.
3: I think maybe focus on those memories that are fresh for everybody.
0: Yeah.
3: Might be more helpful than just trying to stir up race hate.
0: Yeah, but then you'd have to ask about the identities of most of those shooters.
3: Which would be black.
0: Yeah. And that's an uncomfortable conversation for some people to have.
3: Well, that's too bad. If they truly care about black lives mm-hmm. and saving black lives, aren't you willing to have an uncomfortable conversation?
0: I thought that was the whole point of Woke One.
3: That's what I thought, too.
0: We're supposed to have those difficult conversations.
3: Right. But now we know what those difficult conversations mean.
0: Mm-hmm.
3: We're going to lecture you, and you either go, quote, do the work, or we'll call you racist! And that's the way that goes.
0: Yes.
2: By the way, we'll tell you what the work is, by the way.
3: Oh, we will.
2: Yeah, you're just not going to go off and do it on your own.
0: Well, you'll always be doing the work.
2: Yeah.
0: Life's a journey. Never ends. Not a destination.
3: Yes. We'll be getting some Ibram X. Kendi to come to our conference room and lecture all the workers.
0: Henry Rogers?
3: And how they can do the work.
2: Henry Rogers.
3: Yeah. Or what was that? What was the woman? D'Angelo.
0: Robin D'Angelo. Yeah. White Fragility was her big... book.
3: And her career ended when Matt Walsh said, could you give $20 to this guy over here? My worker over here? I guess I could. It was done after that. That was incredible. Okay. Much more to get to, including the Trumpster meeting with Zohran Mamdani and what came out of that and around a What's Your Story coming right up.
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8: Life offers many opportunities and, of course, many challenges. One of the hardest things to deal with is the loss of a loved one, no matter how much mental preparation is made.
9: I just didn't realize how mixed up I was going to feel.
8: The moment of loss is an emotional challenge.
9: I was so relieved that we had taken time to pre-plan everything with the folks at Wheeler Smith Mortuary.
8: Not everyone reacts the same way to the passing of a loved one, and caring and responsive assistance is something that can at least ease the confusion and anxiety that often occurs during this period.
9: Having people who were respectful of our wishes was important, but knowing that all the arrangements were complete and would be professionally and thoughtfully handled was one of the most reassuring things for me during this time.
8: Take some time to do some pre-planning with the folks at Wheeler Smith Mortuary. Call 543-6871. That's 543-6871. Wheeler Smith Mortuary.
10: At a time when there were no airplanes, this week back in 1888, Mr. and Mrs. D.H. Dolladay Jr., part of the Dolladay family, the first commercial winemakers in the county, left for a three-month trip to New York where the parents of Mrs. Dolladay resided. On September 22, 2001, 11 days after the worst terrorist attack in our nation's history, roughly 150 San Luis Obispo residents and Cal Poly students gathered outside the city government building for a peace walk. Two nights after that, on September 24th, Cal Poly held a public forum titled Contemplating the Option of Peace, in front of a crowd trying to make sense of the previous 2 weeks. Cal Poly President Warren Baker published an open letter to the university community condemning discrimination based on ethnicity or religion outright. This week in San Luis Obispo County history has been brought to you by the History Center of San Luis Obispo County. Celebrating our nation's semi-quincentennial all year by taking a look at our local history, this is Executive Director Steve Schmidt. Happy 250th, America.
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14: ABC News, I'm Michelle Franzen. On the sidelines of the UN General Assembly in New York City, President Trump signed an agreement with leaders of Denmark and Greenland today, designed to strengthen Arctic and North Atlantic security. Earlier, President Trump addressing world leaders, calling on Iranian leaders again to make a deal or face U.S. strikes. He also couched the timing of a possible agreement.
15: I believe we'll make a deal right after the election, because it doesn't make sense for them not to. They're waiting to see how I do in the midterm election.
14: A grand jury report released in the investigation into the death of Nolan Wells found there was no criminal charges warranted after the Mississippi teen went missing after a July 4th party, concluding it was an apparent drowning. The attorney representing the Wells family, calling for the investigation to remain open, say that they need answers to injuries on his body. Severe storms targeting the East Coast today, but four

0: Casters are keeping an eye on a nor'easter taking shape later this week. This is ABC News.
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2: The Markley, Van Camp, and Robbins Show. Jamie Markley, David Van Camp, Scott Robbins. So the Trumpster met with Zohran Mamdani, New York City mayor. Trump will meet with anybody.
3: Sure.
2: So people were asking, what do you think of the mayor? You know, could he be successful, that sort of thing?
4: I've been at Gracie Mansion, we were discussing quite a few times over the years, a lot. And it sort of feels like a home. And it's a special place, a very special, a beautiful place when you go inside. And I've seen it with numerous different mayors, and I said some great ones and some not so great ones, so hopefully you're going to be a great one. I'm in New York to do the United Nations tomorrow. I have a lot of meetings right now, today, very important meetings with heads of different countries, but this is like a little bit of old home week for me.
2: Yeah, so that was just a precursor.
3: Yeah.
2: And then one of the things that he said today, you know, with the UN, that a lot of people loved, some people hated, was this part.
4: It is deeply ironic that the United Nations has an entire institution, the UNESCO group of people and countries, devoted to protecting cultural heritage, yet with their ceaseless promotion of mass migration, these globalists are actively destroying the greatest cultures and most extraordinary heritage in all of history. There is no human right to illegal immigration, but there is a right to remain a sovereign nation, and we want to remain a sovereign nation, and so should you.
2: He's the only guy that's going to say that.
5: And so should you.
6: There you go.
2: Which is true.
6: Yeah, well, yeah.
5: It's just the way he says it.
2: Yeah. It cracks up. He also went after CNN. Just a little bit.
3: Caitlin? Well, I did think it was really funny that, you know,
2: they said they weren't going to cover him.
3: They said they were done. They were going to black it out. And you know, then you got Caitlin Collins in the front row yelling questions at him.
2: Oh, yeah.
4: So it's an honor to be here. I'm surprised that CNN is here covering me. You shouldn't be here. You should not be here covering me. You said you weren't going to cover me. You shouldn't be covering me. But I will tell you, it is an honor to be at the United Nations, and we're making a lot of progress. Our country is doing really, really well. Thank you very much, everybody.
2: Yeah, thanks. Appreciate it.
3: I do love it, too, because then they immediately went back to the studio, and it's like, well, we got our credentials from the United Nations, not from the president.
2: It's like, wow, I understand, but you said...
3: You completely missed the point there.
2: Exactly.
5: Yeah, CNN can't even boycott correctly. You notice that? I mean, they can't even do that right. I mean, that's...
2: I'm breaking up with you. I mean it. This time I'm done.
5: Done.
2: I mean, we already had that date planned tomorrow night. We're going to do that. But then I mean it.
5: Jeez. And he just clowned on her. I mean, just, you know.
2: Yes. Yeah, it's, he's very good at that. Mm-hmm. There's no doubt about it. All right, it's that time. We do it a couple of times a day. We go around the table. It may not be the biggest story out there, but it caught your attention. You want to bring it in. David, what's your story here?
3: Oh, my story, we mentioned this sort of in passing, but there was a grand jury that came back in the Nolan Wells case. Nolan Wells, a young black man who tragically died during a party out on a barrier island off the coast of Mississippi. Mm-hmm. After 132 subpoenas, you've got testimony from 43 witnesses, and the grand jury looking into this and whether there was any criminal culpability. No, they came back and said this was an accidental drowning, zero evidence indicating foul play. His white friends, who the conspiracy theorists online say, well, they killed him, obviously, in the middle of a party and then just left. Please.
2: It's unreal.
3: Yeah. They had no evidence that any of that was true. And now those the dudes, his friends, the white kids, they're getting ready to sue Sonny Hostin from The View.
2: Good.
3: Because she was suggesting that they did things that they did not do.
2: Ben, you know, Trump, what drives you nuts about this? And you don't know, but you can imagine. The people that come up with this narrative don't live in the real world.
3: No.
2: Like, where white dudes and black dudes are buddies all the time. They play sports together. They hang out. It's not just on the field. They hang.
3: Right.
2: and their friends, even if it's a predominantly white school. It happens all the time.
3: Yeah.
5: Well, and to me, and it's going to sound like a weird analogy, but to me, it's like the basketball player who flops all the time.
2: But you're just always faking?
5: Like, yeah, it's like eventually you go, I'm not calling that anymore.
2: Like the official doesn't take you serious.
5: Yeah, I'm not doing this anymore.
2: Yeah, so even when you get really fouled.
5: Right, it doesn't matter. Yeah,
3: yeah, I get what you're saying.
5: You flop, yeah.
3: Well, Ben Crump is the lawyer representing Nolan Wells' family, and he is hopping mad about this because common sense will tell you that Nolan Wells was murdered. That's what he said.
6: Common sense tells you that this child didn't just accidentally drown. As Dr. Roger Mitchell said in his report, it is important to know what were the conditions that led to Nolan Xavier Wells being in the water. That is a critical question.
3: Well, okay. Either he had too much to drink and fell, and no one noticed it, because it's a hectic party with a bunch of college kids. Or, I don't know, the conditions that led him to be in the water, he wanted to go for a swim.
2: Right.
3: That, talk about common sense. I mean, it's...
2: Okay, I want to make sure that I don't mix up stories, too, because I thought part of this one, when they were doing, like, a real investigation, there's an undertow issue.
3: Yes.
2: That can happen.
3: Yeah, around, I think it's the north side of that island, because... Like with the with those barrier islands, it can be a little unpredictable because, like, Mississippi Gulf Coast, when you're on the shore, it's not really, there's no surf because all the surf is on the other side of the barrier islands.
2: Mm-hmm.
3: And so, yeah, it can be pretty treacherous to go out when you're that far out to get into the water. So it's not inconceivable that he got pulled under.
2: Even for a decent swimmer.
3: Yeah.
2: You get caught in that.
3: Mm-hmm.
2: Again, I'm just going by what I had heard.
3: Yeah.
2: That would make sense. There's much more evidence of that as far as an accident than anything else. Yeah. But he's not going to give it up.
5: You think Ben's going to go there and go, you know, this is probably an accident and just, you know, no.
2: Well, and you got to wonder, and maybe you've seen some of this, David, maybe you've seen it, Scott, when they're doing GoFundMe for stuff like this to keep the money coming in.
3: Yeah.
2: How many NGOs are giving money? As opposed to just regular individuals, you wonder.
3: No idea.
2: Yeah.
3: Well, the thing that irks me about it is because, unquestionably, this is a tragedy.
2: It's yes,
3: a young man
2: it is.
3: Who lost his life. And,
2: yep.
3: And then, I mean, I can't imagine, like, being the parents who are saying, okay, I'm going to ignore all of the evidence to the contrary and say that, yeah, Whitey killed my kid. That's just, everybody processes grief differently, I suppose, but I just can't imagine doing that after losing one of my children.
2: The other thing you got to imagine is now you have a bunch of people around you telling you this doesn't add up. I really think something happened to your son because your emotions are flooded in your brain. And how are you going to think rationally as it is? But you got a bunch of people putting poison like that in your head?
3: Yeah.
2: Not good. All right, Scotty, what do you got for your story?
5: Airport operations in the Northeast are running once again fine. Late last night, early this morning, the construction crews accidentally cut into a fiber line in New Jersey. Mm-hmm. It was crazy. All the flights were 300 canceled flights in Newark, New Jersey. Mm-hmm. Included Philadelphia, parts of New York. I mean, it was wild what happened. And so how did this happen? Well, a construction crew working on a project between New Brunswick and North Brunswick severed the line 9:45 on Monday. New Jersey Transit said, this was a statement they passed out, the crew was about 10 feet away from the utility line markings. They cut a Verizon fiber cable line running adjacent to the New Jersey Transit rail line. Verizon spokesman said, and in a statement they also said that they had immediately deployed technicians out to help with repairs. Technicians said they should get it done sometime between 10 a.m. and 10 p.m.
2: Wow.
5: You know, I mean, the thing is, I mean, again, I don't know how this stuff happens, but it when you know that can happen,
2: mm-hmm.
5: I mean, and apparently this was a backup, too. The backup was gone as well. Yeah. I mean, it's insanity.
2: Yeah.
5: That, you know, this information is out there. If you could take over an airport that quickly and then drop that many canceled flights, holy smokes.
3: Well, initially with the big UN General Assembly going
5: yes.
3: on, people were wondering, was this an intentional
5: right.
3: like attack, a sabotage thing?
5: Well, I mean, the hole looker obviously didn't see the lines under there before they

0: got into it. He'd been studying it for hours, but didn't see it.
1: For my story, I'm just going to read from this actual news story.
0: All right.
1: This was out of Omaha, Nebraska. But not exactly that town did this happen. 22-year-old Andrew Coates, volunteer for the Cedar Bluffs Fire Department, was hoping to be a firefighter full-time.
0: Mm-hmm.
1: He said making a career out of it would be the goal. But his application to the Fremont Fire Department has been rejected by the city because his high school diploma shows he's been homeschooled, which is an unaccredited education in Nebraska.
0: What?
1: Yeah. So we're not mad about one applicant, my application. I think now it's turned into we want to make sure that every homeschooler has an equal opportunity. And he argues, I'm actually more qualified to become a paid firefighter because I have a state license to be an EMT.
0: Yeah.
1: But the Fremont application rejected him, said graduation from high school. The city's HR director says an accredited high school is implied. This is Jennifer McDuffie saying, I would say it's a standard understanding that when someone requests a high school diploma or GED, that they're asking for an accredited diploma. Homeschooling doesn't count.
0: That's insane.
1: Really? And I mean, this is just anecdotal. Every homeschooled kid I know is far advanced compared to the same kid in the same grade in a regular school.
0: Where'd you say that? Because I will echo that sentiment with you as well.
1: Now, I'm not saying everyone,
0: same thing.
1: But every single
0: everyone.
1: One I know.
0: And it's weird because some states, the accreditation is there already. I mean, if you have to prove certain things in your homeschooling environment, but you will be accredited at the end.
1: Right.
0: Of having a real diploma.
1: Right.
0: And they have to actually give names to their homeschool.
1: Yeah, I was like really surprised to know that that's the deal in Nebraska.
2: Yeah, that is surprising.
0: That surprises me too. I don't understand that.
1: Yeah, so they're going above now and to see what can be done about it.
0: Well, yeah, that needs to change.
1: Yeah, no kidding.
0: I mean, come up with an accreditation. That's fine.
1: Well, and all the stories across the country where in high schools, I mean, you got kids that can't read.
0: Yeah,
1: they're like, yeah, I'm graduating.
2: They're graduating and they read on a third grade level or something. You know?
1: Exactly.
0: I don't want a fireman that can't read. He'll never get to my house. You can't read the street signs.
1: But he's already an EMT.
0: Yeah. Oh, my God. Is he
1: sorry. Not accredited.
0: Yeah.
1: Hey, a bunch of bull bleeping bleep.
0: Nuts.
1: Can we do the podcast and swear? That would be awful. It'd be terrible. We can't do that. We need the guardrails, I think.
2: Yeah, I think so.
1: Probably. Okay, we got Nimrod's in the news and a news update coming right up. AM 920.

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5: News update, David Van Camp.
6: Well, former New Jersey Governor Chris Christie is apparently considering a bid for the presidency in 2028.
7: Please do it. No, you're joking. Please do it.
6: He says, I need to see what happens in 6 weeks before making a decision.
7: He needs to call Pritzker about the GLP shots.
6: Well, like, with him, guys like him, I think it's equal parts just trying to stay relevant for the cable news hits and you know, appearing on ABC or whatever.
7: Presidential candidate.
6: Yeah, so it's just keeping your name out there. And also, I think there is a bit of a, like, humiliation kink that guys like him have. Like, you go out there, you just get shellacked, nobody cares. You burn a bunch of other people's money, and then, you know, you can sell some books.
5: Well, it's all those never-Trumpers. And they know that, you know, most of the networks or legacy news will put them on. CNN will put them on. NBC. Well, Chris Christie said this about the current president and about the whoever's running. Just to keep the name out there. Yeah, please. We got to get to Nimrod's. This is, man, sad and epic.
8: When the going gets tough.
9: Damn it, this is too hard.
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9: I love the poorly educated.
5: All right. Nimrod's in the News. We go to Clay County, Florida. That's where this incident took place, in the Oakleaf Plantation area. Sheriff's office said that 32-year-old Darius Elijah Winard Kirkland accompanied his girlfriend to a regularly scheduled child custody exchange with her estranged husband.

0: Sheriff's Office reported that Kirkland is a convicted felon and unable to own firearms legally.
1: Well, then she doesn't have
2: it. Didn't just burst into flames when he had that gun in his hand?
0: He armed himself with an AR-style rifle and a semi-automatic pistol before the exchange. So after the father's arrival, the young child of Kirkland's girlfriend exited the vehicle and began walking toward her father's car, at which time Kirkland also exited the vehicle with rifle in hand and pointed it at the father's car as he was getting out.
1: Oh, my.
0: Kirkland then fired the rifle numerous times at the father, who returned fire with his own pistol. We got a shootout going on.
1: Oh, yeah.
0: Before retreating into neighboring yards. Sheriff's office said that the father's vehicle was struck by bullets numerous times while another young child was inside. Oh, I'm telling you, thankfully, no one died. Kids weren't shot, so that's good. But several houses in the area also hit by stray bullets.
1: Gosh, dang.
0: During the exchange of gunfire, the mother, Kirkland's girlfriend, was able to retrieve both kids and get them to safety. According to the sheriff's office, the father returned to the scene following the incident and surrendered. Kirkland fled the scene in his girlfriend's vehicle, but crashed into a tree before attempting to hide in a yard nearby. The vehicle and tree both caught fire, along with an unoccupied vehicle.
1: The miniseries.
0: Both vehicles fully engulfed in flames.
1: What the heck?
0: And finally arrested, and that's Nimrod in the news. I told you it was up. 96.5.
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9: From ABC News, I'm Michelle Franzen. At the UN General Assembly, President Trump signed an updated security agreement with leaders from Denmark and Greenland. It's aimed at expanding military cooperation for the region. During his speech to world leaders earlier, the president repeated his threat to, quote, annihilate Iran if they don't reach a deal to end the war. But he also added he thinks an agreement will not come until after the midterm elections, and he urged UN members to stop funding Iran.
10: I call on all nations to join us in enforcing the complete economic isolation of Iran until they stop their attacks on commercial shipping, relinquish their nuclear ambitions, and cease their support of terror.
9: The war with Iran and blockade in the Strait of Hormuz leading to a global rise in oil prices. Utah Republican Senator John Curtis calling on Senate Judiciary Committee members to open an investigation and subpoena both Donald Trump Jr. and Hunter Biden into the, quote, use of presidential family relationships for private financial benefit, preferential treatment.

0: or accessed by domestic and foreign interests. Curtis earlier commented on Donald Trump Jr.'s wedding and after party that was partially funded by a Russian oligarch with ties to Russia's President Vladimir Putin, alleging corruption. President Trump says he was told his son was paying back the cost of the gift. The attorney for the family of Nolan Wells says questions remain after a grand jury in Jackson, Mississippi concluded no criminal charges are warranted in the teen's death. ABC's Aaron Katursky says the family wants the investigation to remain open.
1: Pointing to some injuries on Nolan Wells's back and the back of his head, his neck, that are not fully explained. In fact, the grand jury report that was just released in Jackson County, Mississippi, makes mention of those injuries.
0: Wells died while on a boat outing on July 4th weekend with friends. You're listening to ABC News.
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0: Just weeks after Dyson rolled out its AI-enabled electric toothbrush to the world, it's becoming hard to find in stores and online. But why?
3: 6 years in development, the Dyson camera jet is able to see spaces between teeth and deliver a high-pressure stream of water, essentially flossing the teeth. The Dyson site features glowing reviews of the device, but a Reddit thread has users complaining that the $500 toothbrush keeps breaking down. The Dyson site says the camera jet is out of stock.
0: After being hospitalized earlier this month for cardiac tests, singer Lionel Richie back in the hospital for a heart procedure.
4: Lionel Richie is recovering at home after a trip to the hospital. According to a representative for the singer, the procedure was intended to treat atrial fibrillation, the most common type of heart arrhythmia. It has a very high survivability rate. While the rep tells ABC News everything went perfectly, Richie is canceling some upcoming shows he had scheduled alongside Earth, Wind & Fire.
5: Hello.
4: Richie has 4 Grammys to his name and is known for hits like Hello and All Night Long. Mike Dubusky, ABC News.
0: Actress Hayden Panettiere's death has been ruled an accidental overdose from drugs, including fentanyl. That according to Greenville County Coroner's Office in South Carolina. The coroner's office says 4 other drugs were found in her system, including Xanax and an antipsychotic medication. Fentanyl most likely the result in an overdose death. Michelle Franzen, ABC News.
2: Well,
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13: The Markley, Van Camp, and Robbins Show. Jamie Markley, David Van Camp, Scott Robbins. It's a big UN get-together in New York City. Trump was speaking. He was surprised by a couple things.
14: Well, yeah, well, because CNN's Caitlin Collins shouted questions at the president. He was walking in, and well, she made a big deal about how she wasn't going to cover him.
13: The whole network, yeah.
15: Two-thirds of Americans don't think the U.S. is winning the war with Iran. When will it?
16: So it's an honor to be here. I'm surprised that CNN is here covering me.
15: The United Nations allowed us in, sir.
16: You should not be here covering me. You said you weren't going to cover me. You shouldn't be covering me.
15: Two-thirds of Americans don't think that the U.S. is winning the war with Iran. When will it end?
16: We're making a lot of progress. Our country is doing really, really well. Thank you very much.
17: He just shouted into the air. Yeah, no kidding. Hey, no mind.
13: You're laughing, David.
14: Well, today he was asked about it. He says, well, yeah, we're probably going to get a judge that overturns this. And he says, I'll probably let him back in. And that's the new panic du jour.
18: You know probably. You're talking about a federal judge.
17: You know what this does, though? I mean, it just puts a big circle around it.
14: Yeah.
17: In case you weren't paying attention, here you go. These people were called out. Here's why. Yeah.
19: Yeah.
17: I mean, I'm telling you, man, this guy, everything is calculated. Everything.
13: Well, I did hear Britt Hume. They brought him in, and they were talking with Jonathan Turley, and Britt Hume was like, I understand why he's doing it. What'd you say, Scott?
18: Britt Hume. Yeah.
13: I like Britt.
17: I like him, too. But
13: I understand. I just don't know if he's going to have... what he's looking for in the end, you know, which I think is a pretty fair point. Mm-hmm. You know, was it Craig Melvin and Marco Rubio going back and forth today?
17: Oh yeah,
13: on the Today Show talking about
17: it was great. Yeah,
13: well, you can't do this, and Rubio's like, we didn't ban anybody.
17: Right, they can cover the White House all they want.
13: They can do it.
17: Just don't get a desk.
13: Right.
17: Yeah, that's it.
13: Then yeah, it'll probably all blow over. In the end, do you think this was something to get people to stop talking about gas prices, Dave?
14: I think so, yes. I totally think it. I mean, because he's kind of pulled this before with Jim Acosta a few years ago, if you remember that. And, I mean, he's done it before. And to me, it just seems like, yeah, it's almost like a reboot of a classic show, you know? He's just like, yeah, let's just go ahead and reimagine this one. Because too many people are talking about the cost of diesel.
13: Yeah, we'll just stop.
17: I get three reminders on my way to work every day. I don't get three reminders about the press getting kicked out of the White House.
13: Do you want to hear part of that Rubio thing?
17: Yeah, I didn't know if you wanted me to play it or not, but you go ahead. You got it.
20: The White House feels very strongly, and the president feels very strongly, that the coverage he gets, and I can't blame him. Look, I got to be honest with you. Maybe you're not going to like to hear this, but I watch a lot of American news coverage, and it sounds, in some cases, for example, like they're rooting for Iran. It sounds like they highlight anything Iran says in all their public statements as true, and they downplay everything American officials say is wrong. I don't think that is what's behind this, but I think there's a trend line here that's
21: Mr.
20: very
21: Secretary,
20: positive.
21: The White House feels very strongly. With all due respect, should media outlets be banned because the president doesn't like their coverage? Should you be able
20: to ban? Well, they're not banned.
21: They are banned. They're banned from
20: the White House. No, we're not closing CNN. Well, that's different. What they want is access to the workspace that the president
21: uses. Does it sit right with you?
20: I think the White House feels very strongly.
21: Does it sit right with you?
20: The president feels very strongly that why should I have people working in my building and in my office that I believe are not honestly covering my administration? That's how he feels. We're not closing CNN. There aren't a bunch of police officers or soldiers kicking down the doors of MSNBC or MS Now, whatever it's called.
14: Somewhere one of Rubio's staffers is going, hey, don't give Trump any ideas because he might do that.
13: Yeah, you're probably right about that. Oh, gosh. Okay, so you got all that going on. What was the other Trump clip you had? Everyone talks?
14: Oh, yeah. Well, he was kind of scoreboarding a lot of the people in that room at the UN General Assembly today.
13: Yeah, dude. Whenever he gives one of these speeches, it's always hilarious because people are highly offended.
22: Every leader in this room

0: and your great leaders, many great leaders. I know all of you very well, but they know that given only a short time to make this world better, safer, and more prosperous for our children, for the people on Earth, we have to take advantage of it. As president of the most extraordinary nation in history, I have no interest in leaving dangers to grow for another day. I do not believe in letting problems fester. They only become harder to solve. So while others have talked, I have acted. While others have spoken of peace, I have made peace. While others have ignored threats, I have confronted them.
1: That's true on a number of issues. Remember, embassy in Jerusalem.
2: No.
1: Oh, everybody said it. Nobody did it.
2: No.
1: And they knew they weren't going to do it.
2: No.
1: He did it.
2: Yep.
1: I mean, that's just one of many different things.
2: Yep.
1: It's happened over time.
2: Well, the border.
1: Oh, my gosh, yes.
2: I mean, geez.
1: I'm going to do something about the border.
2: Yeah.
1: Obama, Bush, blah, blah, blah.
2: Joe.
1: Clinton. Oh, Joe. Oh, yeah.
3: Even as simple as moving the embassy in Israel from Tel Aviv to Jerusalem.
2: Yeah.
3: Remember that? Like, people were freaking out about that when Trump did it in his first term. And then you had the montages of, like, every president in my lifetime talking about it.
1: Yes.
3: And then he just did. He's like, what are we doing here? Let's just do it. We can, right? All right.
1: Right.
3: Go for it.
1: Why can't we? When he was talking about border wall, people were laughing at him. Even Republicans.
2: Oh, yeah.
1: That's never going to happen.
2: Yeah.
1: We've got the most secure border than we've ever had.
2: Well, and controlling it, yes, indeed, he's done that, yeah. So choked it off.
1: Got to give him credit
2: for
1: that.
2: Moving the people out that don't belong here, that are breaking the law, yep, did that too.
1: Big AI scare. You know all about it.
2: Mm-hmm. Oh, do I ever, yeah.
1: Hear about it a lot.
2: All the time.
1: You want to hear what Scott Bessent had to say about
2: it? Yes, I do, actually.
1: Because I know that you like Scott Bessent.
2: I do.
1: Here's his take on it.
4: What did they try to do last week? It was, well, there's a chance that 10% chance we could destroy the world, but we want the government to give us a liability shield, and that's good business for them, bad business for the American people.
1: I don't know if it's that simple, I don't doubt what he's saying.
3: I think that's definitely part of it. I think, again, it's probably more to just sort of shore up their investment and say, hey, look, we're going to make sure that we are the first ones in the door with the government so that competition can't come up behind us. Because we're the two companies, Anthropic and OpenAI, are the only ones in a position right now with the infrastructure to get that kind of deal with the government. And, you know, a small startup or another lab coming up, they don't have the resources to do whatever the regulation may be. You're essentially pricing people out of competing.
2: Right.
1: Yeah. By the way, have you heard anything new about some new UFO files?
3: I have not.
2: We're not done with all these yet?
1: No.
2: There's more files to open?
1: Okay. No, there's a few whistleblowers that say, hey, President Trump, please let us talk now.
2: Okay.
1: Say, yeah, there's some new stuff out there.
2: All right.
1: Saw it on Fox last night. But then they talked to an astronaut. That was the guy calling BS. Okay, we've heard about this forever. Do we have anything solid?
3: Yeah.
2: Why is everything
1: Show me
2: so,
1: something solid.
2: Yeah, blurry, and nobody ever took a good picture of a UFO.
1: That's,
2: yeah.
1: That's what
2: or
1: I've been
2: Bigfoot
1: saying for a long
2: or
1: time.
2: Anything, yeah.
1: Yeah. So you're actually dancing with it now. You're saying, you're comparing the UFOs
2: I'm
1: to Bigfoot.
2: I'm not saying they don't exist. I'm just saying that, you know, perhaps they're really good at incognito.
1: Because your fear is they'll come visit you.
2: You could be. From another planet. I don't know. Maybe you and David are goofing on me the whole time.
1: Might be.
3: A long, elaborate prank.
2: Right. Yes. To take the mask will come off some April Fool's Day, and I'll go, oh, my God!
3: Well, you also... Yeah, actually, you didn't have a heart attack 11 years ago, Scott. We abducted you. And this whole thing has just been a hallucination as we try to test your limits.
2: Well, sometimes I've wondered myself... I have. Like, did that really happen? You know?
1: I bet.
2: Yeah. I mean, I was thinking about that this morning. I was thinking about some of those crazy hallucinations you have while you're in ICU.
1: I'm talking about your heart attacks from like 11 years ago when you were out of
2: it.
1: I mean, you were in a coma for how long?
2: About a month. that you can.
1: And then ICU for another 4 or 5 months.
2: Yeah.

0: you could float. And I kept having a reoccurring one that I could float to the ceiling, and I kept asking people to hang on to me so I wouldn't float.
1: Wow, I don't remember that one.
0: I do, yeah.
1: Well, I remember being, you know, in the hospital, and you could see Interstate from the window.
0: Yes.
1: And you thought we were in my basement.
0: Yeah, no, I don't know why. I just did.
1: Well, yeah, you were high on something. I don't know what
0: fentanyl.
1: It was.
0: Fentanyl.
1: Maybe.
0: I think, yeah, I was on some fentanyl patches, yeah.
1: The craziest thing was you could barely speak. You had short-term memory loss like crazy. Yeah. You'd tell the same story five times in 5 minutes.
0: Right.
1: And, but you were convinced. And even talking through a trach. I talked to him. I'll be back next week on the show.
0: Yeah.
1: I'm like, there's no way possible.
0: I thought I could.
1: I know.
0: You know, and the thing is, I recall, the one thing I do recall, and I don't know how we're off track here a little bit, but the one thing I do recall is I thought I could tell the nurses, I could come in and do the show and then go back to the hospital.
1: Right.
0: Like it was a hotel.
1: Yeah.
0: Like, you check in and check out.
1: Right, exactly. I'll come back.
0: They'd hook me back off all the stuff that I was hooked up to.
1: Exactly.
0: Anyway, it's crazy, yes. And that's what I always said, this reoccurring, that you guys are going to turn out to be grays.
1: Well, maybe it wasn't a heart attack. Maybe it was a UFO that took you.
0: Right, and maybe it was. Maybe that was an alternative universe I'm living in now. I don't know.
2: Well, I'll tell you, man, a lot of things changed after your heart attack.
0: That's for sure.
2: It's like when you had your heart attack, the Trump campaign for president was just sort of a sideshow.
0: Yeah, right.
1: That is true.
0: Yeah.
1: Yeah, because Scott Walker was your guy.
0: He was.
1: That's who you predicted that would win the presidency.
0: And I was riding on a bus with him. We were on our way to D.C.
2: Back in your original timeline, Scott Walker was the nominee.
0: Yes, he was.
1: That is true.
0: I know it is. It's nuts, but there you go.
1: Yes. This is not a simulation. This is really happening. Jewish people harassed at a synagogue in Toronto.
2: Yeah, this is crazy. A reporter in Canada, his name is Neil Herland, he was going to a Yom Kippur service in Toronto, and there were the Palestine people, the protesters outside yelling at him.
1: Unbelievable, dude.
3: Zionist alert! Zionist alert! You're going to hell! You're going to hell! You're going to hell! You're going to hell!
2: Calling him a baby killer, saying you're going to hell.
0: Yeah, I like the guy with the megaphone that somehow can secure my destiny.
2: Yes.
0: Yeah, somehow.
2: Well, and he wrote about this. He said, my late father was an Austrian Jew who survived the Holocaust in Romania. And then he came to Canada as a refugee. Said, this year I got an Austrian passport in case Canada becomes unsafe for me. I fear that moment is approaching here in Canada and elsewhere.
1: No kidding.
2: Yeah. I would not want to go to Europe, by the way.
0: No.
1: No.
0: Not at all.
2: Well,
1: but you know what their biggest fear is? Islamophobia.
2: Right.
0: Yeah, right.
2: What about the backlash?
1: Yeah, always. Freaking people.
2: I saw something. You know what they're calling Europe now?
1: What?
2: Eurabia.
0: You know, it's fitting, though, right? I mean, it is. Yeah.
1: More and more every day.
0: Absolutely.
1: Closer to it. Did you hear who became an honorary FBI special agent? We got to get to that story. And the five stories we're watching today, straight ahead.

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7: I just didn't realize how mixed up I was going to feel.
6: The moment of loss is an emotional challenge.
7: I was so relieved that we had taken time to pre-plan everything with the folks at Wheeler Smith Mortuary.
6: Not everyone reacts the same way to the passing of a loved one, and caring and responsive assistance is something that can at least ease the confusion and anxiety that often occurs during this period.
7: Having people who were respectful of our wishes was important, but knowing that all the arrangements were complete and would be professionally and thoughtfully handled was one of the most reassuring things for me during this time.
6: Take some time to do some pre-planning with the folks at Wheeler Smith Mortuary. Call 543-6871. That's 543-6871. Wheeler Smith Mortuary.
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12: One, two, three, four, five.
13: Number five, this is grim. Toy sales among adult-only households have now outpaced toy sales at households with children.
11: That's why Toys R Us is coming back.
14: Yeah, they are. The adults are buying up all the toys. Yeah.
13: I know.
14: I don't know.
13: Just when you see that stat, though, where it's more people without kids are buying toys than, man.
11: What did you say? A lot of it comes down to, like, Pokemon cards and stuff?
13: Well, there's Pokemon cards, yeah. That's making a huge comeback. And has
14: Star Wars collectibles, there's that kind of stuff, too.
13: And then you just want to play, sometimes you just want to play with your toys, you know?
11: I got to look something up. Go ahead. I do, I want to look this up.
13: I did see a funny cartoon, though, where it was a woman sitting on the couch

0: with presumably her boyfriend. And she says, what would you think about introducing toys in the bedroom? And he said, I thought you'd never ask. And then the next panel is her just like staring at him in disbelief as he's bringing out like action figures and stuff.
1: Right. Yeah. Yeah.
0: Number four, for the first time in 112 years, not a single hurricane formed in the Atlantic through the peak of the season. They don't want the Gulf of America to notice. We might nuke it. Remember that story?
2: Yes.
0: A few years ago where allegedly Trump talked about nuking hurricanes.
2: Yes.
0: To dissipate them.
1: Right. Yeah, right.
2: Yeah.
0: Number three. Per Bill Malugin, Representative Delia Ramirez, a Democrat out of Illinois, who has said she is a proud anchor baby, will hold a press conference tomorrow morning to introduce legislation that would dismantle DHS and abolish ICE. It's called the Reimagining Safety Act. Number two, President Trump signed a trilateral agreement with the leaders of Denmark and Greenland, expanding the U.S. military presence in Greenland. And number one, speaking at the United Nations, President Trump says he's got a big decision to make coming up, make a deal with Iran for peace, or, quote, drive them into hell with no chance of survival.
2: There you go.
1: Mm-hmm.
2: It looks like the top categories and brands adults are buying as far as toys go.
1: Yep.
2: Mm-hmm. Like you said, trading cards. And then you have building sets, like Lego sets.
0: Oh, yeah.
1: Yeah.
2: Including complex displays and adult targeted lines like Lego Botanicals. Oh, dear goodness. Then you have collectibles and pop culture. This would be you, Scott, with your little dolls.
1: No, they're not dolls. They're Funko Pops. I have a collection of them, yes.
2: Yeah, that's what they're talking about,
1: but only
2: about,
1: stuff I like. I'm not an avid collector of all things Funko Pop. It's just like music stuff, sports stuff, generally baseball stuff.
2: Okay.
1: I just, my latest was a Bobby Witt Jr. that I picked up.
2: And that makes it okay.
1: It's because I'm not doing it. I don't have a list.
2: It's funny because you'll look down on the Star Wars people.
1: Whatever, man. I mean,
0: no, I don't know.
2: Off air, I'm not you a Star look Wars down guy. On the Star Wars
1: okay.
2: people.
1: All right. Everything's dorky except if you're into it, right? Yeah.
2: Also, nostalgic classic brands, retro favorites like Barbie and Hot Wheels.
1: Yeah.
2: Old dudes are buying Hot Wheels?
1: I guess. Reliving their childhood, perhaps.
0: And with my son, I love building the Hot Wheels tracks. Now, I'm not doing it, you know, by myself most of the time.
2: If you didn't have a kid, you wouldn't be doing
0: probably
2: it.
0: Probably not, but man, it's awesome getting that track to like go down the stairs.
1: Yeah.
0: And
1: my
0: stuff.
1: Parents, my mother used that track as a weapon.
2: Me
1: so,
2: too.
1: Just so you know, David.
2: Yeah.
1: It could in the hands of the wrong people.
0: Yeah.
2: Oh yeah, so you know.
1: I still got a scar of a track across my back, yeah.
2: Yeah.
1: As I was running.
2: Oh, you tried to run? Running's gonna make it worse.
1: Oh, it did make it worse.
2: That'll leave a welt.
1: Whang!
2: Oh yeah. God. Oh, by the way, the honorary FBI special agent is Shaq.
1: Really?
2: Yes.
1: He's lovable.
2: He was an honorary cop, too.
1: Yeah.
2: We got a funny piece of audio we got to get to. And the Scott Robbins trifecta coming right up.

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1: 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This lady goes, but you don't understand. 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
8: ABC News, I'm Michelle Franzen. At the UN General Assembly, President Trump delivered a speech warning that Iran needs to make a deal and also signed a security deal with leaders of Denmark and Greenland.
9: President Trump first announced the deal last week, saying it gives the United States, quote, permanent control over security and all other needs in Greenland.
10: We will have the complete ability to do what is necessary to defend the American continent, and also Europe and other places.
9: While the deal appears to fall short of the, quote, complete and total control that Trump once called for, it does grant the United States the ability to expand its military footprint in Greenland. Peter Harlambus, ABC News.
8: U.S. F-16 fighter jet crashed today in Germany near U.S. Air Base Spangdahlem. That, according to a statement from the 52nd Fighter Wing. According to the statement, the pilot ejected and is receiving medical care. The cause of the crash is under investigation. And New Mexico is facing more flash flood alerts today as a new round of storms sweeps through.
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12: The Markley Van Camp and Robbins Show. Jeremy Markley, David Van Camp, Scott Robbins. Okay, the Robbins trifecta coming up in a few. News update, David Van Camp.
13: This is just bizarre from The Guardian. So they're going after the FCC chairman, Brendan Carr.
12: Okay.
13: And the headline is this. Brendan Carr was a member of a rogue Alcoholics Anonymous group, some labeled a cult. And the story is that there was this group in the D.C. area where the guy who was running it was abusive towards some of the female members. Okay. Now, Brendan Carr is not implicated in any of that. He was a guy who was trying to better himself, going to, well, Alcoholics Anonymous. And The Guardian is just like, well, we're going to Leroy Jenkins this whole thing and imply that he was part of some sort of recovering alcoholic sex club or something.
12: But he had nothing to do with it.
13: He had nothing to do.

0: with any of that. And they just, like, outed him like that.
1: I wasn't even in.
0: Right.
1: Right. I mean, that's...
0: No, not... they outed him as somebody who was seeking help.
1: Right. But...
2: Yeah.
1: Well, that's okay.
0: Well, it's, yes, it's great to... But some people don't want that publicized. And I don't know if he's ever talked about it.
1: Well, no,
0: in the
1: I mean,
0: past.
1: That's the idea behind Alcoholics Anonymous.
0: Right.
1: Yes. Yeah. You don't have to worry about this sort of thing.
2: Yeah. Who you see here, what's said here, stays here, here. That's what they say at the meeting.
1: I heard that.
2: So I've been told.
1: Yeah. You were told correctly.
2: I was there.
1: Oh.
2: I went to a meeting. Well, to make a long story short, when I quit drinking, I had a counselor. The counselor wanted me to go to some different meetings. And out of stubbornness, I'm like, I really don't want to go. I got a ton on my schedule, and I know all of it sounded like somebody that wanted to relapse is what it sounded like. And I said, I'll make you a deal. Okay? If I fall off the wagon, I will go. But if I don't fall off the wagon, you're not going to make me go. She said, fair enough. So I never had to go. She asked me to speak at a meeting. There's a separate meeting. It was like the Christian version. And I think it's going by different names now. At the time, it was called Celebrate Recovery. So I spoke at one of those. And then, I'll never forget it. It was New Year's Day, and now, the next thing I was going to do was try to tackle quitting smoking. Okay? Mm-hmm. And I'm there. Long story short, I see a guy pull up next to this, you know, it was a park. And there's a building, you know, right there at the park. I was just going there to, like, kind of clear my head, New Year sort of thing. And I'm like, okay, one more cigarette before I quit. Because this guy was smoking outside. And I'm like, man, I'll give you a dollar for a cigarette. And he can give me a dollar to smoke. He's like, so are you coming in? I'm like, coming in? What's going on? Like, oh, we got a meeting. And I'm like, oh, my gosh. It's a... And then I'm thinking, I'm supposed to be here at this time. I should go to the meeting just to see. Oh, to quit?
1: Yeah.
2: Yeah.
1: Although mine was probably less strenuous.
2: There's advantages and disadvantages to both. If you're in a coma, then you have no choice.
1: Yeah, really you don't, yeah.
2: But I don't want to go through the heart attacks and everything. No, I've got to go my route.
1: You know, it's weird because I remember waking up and the first thing I said to the doctor was if I could drink again.
2: Well, you told me it'd be you're going to go out for beers.
1: Yeah.
2: That's what you kept saying as you were, you know, once you come out of a coma.
1: Yeah. He looked at me like, no. No,
2: I asked. I'm like, should I tell him? Let's just help him recover right now. Not crush his dreams.
0: Give him something to look forward to before pulling the rug out.
1: Right.
0: Yeah,
1: yeah, right, exactly.
2: So you know, with Trump right now, there's the controversy of him saying to CNN and PMS now, hey, you're not going to have a space here, not coming in here. And, oh, it's the First Amendment, it's a ban, it's all that. So Grabian puts together this montage. Saying, okay, because they're just news organizations, right? Mm-hmm. You know, they're not like fake news. They're real news organizations. Mm-hmm. And puts together how these places covered Tim Walz when he was announced as a vice presidential candidate and J.D. Vance. And it is pretty funny because you know all these people get the talking points. It's like proof of it. Check it. Roll it. Oh, start that stupid thing.
1: Only the best for this show.
2: That was my fault.
1: Okay.
2: That was me.
1: Right. Okay.
3: Western dad, like super clean cut vibe.
4: Everybody likes
3: right?
4: Tim Walz.
3: So plain spoken and relatable.
5: As moderate and independent as it comes.
6: Pretty moderate and crass.
7: I always knew him as a moderate. One of the most moderate.
8: Very moderate record.
9: A new moderate.
10: I think this is the new moderate.
11: Far from progressive.
12: It's right down the middle.
13: He's not just an old white man.
14: Tim Walz beats America. You know, talks like a regular person.
15: Tim Walz is the opposite of weird.
16: Tim Walz is basically younger Joe Biden. Regular old Joe out there.
17: Populist approach to fear on the Republican side and the happy populism. And the happy populism that Tim Walz is on the ticket on the Democratic side.
18: Walz is a kind of happy warrior.
2: Happy warrior, remember this?
1: Oh, yeah.
2: All of them.
19: Happy warriors.
20: Happy warriors.
21: He was certainly the happy warrior last night and seemed to be the happy warrior last night.
22: A happy warrior. Folksy backstory.
23: Are going to be very happy warriors.
24: There is a new happy warrior.
25: Following the kind of happy warrior mold.
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27: Happy warrior mentality.
28: Wicked sense of humor. Look how happy the pig looks. That's good.
2: These people.
0: That's no way to talk about his wife.
23: And J.D. Vance is weird, extreme, and angry.
29: Utter
28: humorlessness

0: The humorlessness and pompousness.
1: It's hard to believe that J.D. Vance could be any more extreme.
2: It's like a freak show of bros.
3: They have J.D. Vance, dark and ugly beneath the dignity of most politicians.
1: J.V. Vance.
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9: Cat lady hating sidekick J.D. Vance. This guy is really weird, y'all.
10: Everybody in America knows a J.D. Vance, but we stay away from him because he's weird.
11: Anger. Chaos.
12: Hangdog ex-husband.
13: He was able to reach all the way down to a J.D. Vance.
14: Dude, and all the weird talk.
15: Yeah.
14: And then they go back to Tim Walz.
11: Hope, optimism, joy.
16: Salt of the earth, Midwestern uncle vibes, the quintessential Midwestern dad.
17: Tim Walz keeps winning hot dish contests, apparently. There's some folksy charm.
0: Tim Walz is so funny that if he's good at this, he will release a recipe for a hot dish.
2: All of his time on the ground, you know, fixing F-150s.
14: Oh, God.
18: I get angry when I hear that. I still do.
15: I just laugh.
18: I know I should.
15: It's embarrassing.
18: It is embarrassing. You're right, and it should be. It's not embarrassing to them, I'm sure, but it should be. I mean, my gosh, man.
15: And just your classic Midwestern dad. I cannot tell you how many dudes I know that are Midwestern dads. There is not one I can think of off the top of my head that would enter into an arena with a jazz hand.
18: Right.
15: I don't know one.
18: I never saw my dad skip ever.
15: Me neither.
18: I saw him work on some cars, a lot of cars.
15: Yeah. But you didn't see that.
18: He working an F-150. Yeah, that's Tim. He's got the creeper underneath the F-150 right now.
15: Yep.
18: Shut up.
15: Oh, yeah. He's gonna show you how to properly use a shotgun, too, before you're going out hunting.
18: Yeah.
15: Yeah. You ready for your big three?
18: Yeah.
15: Of course you are.
18: Damn.
19: Are you ready? It's the three most important news stories of the day.
20: I hit the trifecta.
19: Well, at least according to Scott Robbins. It's the trifecta on the Markley, Van Camp, and Robbins Show.
15: Every day about this time, Scott Robbins' top three stories.
18: Pathetic.
15: Well, it was the whole joyful warrior vibe, yes. You know?
21: I call myself a joyful warrior.
15: Well, of course you do.
18: You're drunk is what you are, yes.
15: Scott Robbins' top three stories with his hero.
22: I'm Casey Kasem.
18: All right, Casey. Have you ever been called a joyful warrior?
22: No way.
18: I didn't think so.
15: Joyful warrior. That's going to be her new branded version of gin. Right? now from the Kamala Distillery. Yeah. Joyful warrior.
18: Right up there with Kiss's cold gin. You got Kamala in the store. Yeah.
22: Three.
15: Number three, Trump strikes back on the TV boycott.
18: Yeah, it's kind of interesting. I hadn't heard this story. Maybe you guys have. President Trump launched his counter, by the way, to the decision of the major TV networks that he made. He's labeling it as essential television. It's called Trump TV.
15: Oh, boy.
18: Streaming now 24/7. Updated in real time. With top past moments, so you can revisit some of the great speeches. I'm not making this up, by the way.
15: Oh, my gosh.
18: Announcements that he's made? Sure, you're going to get those, too. And the latest and greatest from the administration, all in one place.
23: Great going, Don!
18: Because life is busy, and you maybe haven't seen all the great moments, but we're going to give them to you. Trump TV, 24/7.
15: Presidential highlight reel. That's incredible.
18: It is, right.
15: It's so tacky and funny at the same time.
18: It's so on brand.
15: Yes.
18: I mean, it really is.
15: Yes. No doubt.
22: Now, and on with the countdown.
18: The heads will just explode all over the place.
15: Oh, yeah. Yes. Scott Robbins trifecta, top three of the day, up to number
22: two.
15: Number two, Virginia's governor is going to be rolling back some regulations.
18: Yep. Scrapped a proposed rule shielding girls' sports from biological males and told no one she was doing it. Democrat Governor Abigail Spannenberger's administration pulled the proposed regulation, ending a rulemaking effort started under her Republican predecessor, Glenn Youngkin. The rule would have barred biological males from female athletic teams and from females' designated areas, such as locker rooms and bathrooms. It had cleared the public comment stage, but it never became final. She's decided to scrap the whole thing and move on. And withdraw it and didn't say anything. No press release. Nothing came out about it.
15: Man, oh man.
18: Jeez.
15: They will not give up
18: on it. They're not going to give up on it. No, they're not.
15: It is bonkers.
5: It is such a weird hill to die.

0: eye on with this particular really issue, which is easily an 80-20 issue.
1: Yes. Yeah.
2: Well, okay.
3: And the countdown continues.
1: Scott Robbins trifecta, top three of the day.
3: And finally, one.
0: Well, Muslims hate John Cleese, apparently.
4: Yeah, the Monty Python famed John Cleese. An extremely funny guy, by the way. He was scheduled, what they're doing, I guess, is going around, and he's going to different cities across Europe and the U.S., I guess, he'll be coming here too, streaming Monty Python and the Holy Grail. And then he takes questions afterwards. And it's kind of, I've seen one of these things before with Chevy Chase. But Muslims are not happy with him. John Cleese, a Muslim activist, said in Birmingham, England, "You are not a comedian. You're a hate preacher. Birmingham and its community outright reject your so-called comedy. You aren't welcome here."
1: Or what's he said about Muslims before?
4: Apparently he's poked fun at them just like he's poked fun at everything else.
0: Oh, yeah. Okay. Yeah, he's done that. And then also he's kind of nervous about how rapidly his home country is changing.
4: Yeah, well,
0: Not just demographically, but culturally.
4: By the way, the good news is the event went on despite all the whiners that were there.
1: Mm-hmm.
4: Cleese said, "I'm afraid I gave up being nice when I realized it didn't work for our country." Mm. Little parting shot there.
1: Okay.
4: Against the end, somebody else went on to say, "Nothing says we're fully integrated into British culture like trying to cancel John Cleese,
0: right,
4: the living embodiment of British humor and irony, for screening Monty Python and the Holy Grail. When natives and Brits talk about invasion and colonization, this is exactly the kind of thing we're talking about."
1: Yeah, man.
4: Yep.
1: There are a lot of people who are like, "You know what? I always thought maybe I'd want to visit. I don't think so anymore."
4: No, I don't either.
1: Yeah.
3: "Believe me, I didn't want to go."
4: Did somebody ask you to? Tell him no.
3: Yes.
4: You're staying with David. You're staying in his basement.
1: Yeah, I think he said.
3: No way.
1: Yeah.
3: And there you have it.
4: No way David's basement either? He's out of there.
1: No way he's going to
4: Europe. Back to Britain, but he's okay with David's basement.
0: I don't even have a basement.
4: Well, you're going to have one here soon. You got to put Casey somewhere.
1: He's in the guest room.
4: Is that where he's at now?
0: Oh, yeah. Well, his house is undergoing some remodeling.
4: Where does he do the countdown from? The guest bedroom?
0: Yeah, I've got it. Yeah. Okay. I've got a little studio set up for him.
4: That's nice. Thanks.
0: Yeah.
4: Well done, David.
1: Nice. He appreciates it.
3: Every time I felt like giving up, he was always there encouraging me to go on.
4: That's the kind of guy he is. Studio. Yeah.
1: I know we don't need to get into it. You wish Scott would have done that for you.
3: Yes.
1: Of course.
4: Well, I tried to do it for you, but
3: it's really been an honor for me.
0: We had a lot of fun, you know, staying up all night, watching movies and cutting out egg cartons so that we could put them up on the walls to dampen the sound.
4: Sound. Oh, yeah. Yeah.
1: Yeah.
4: I wouldn't do that for it. Maybe that's
3: I know
4: why.
3: It couldn't have been easy.
0: But we had a blast. We were tired.
1: It's really cool. All right, we got to get to Nimrod to the news. Any news update yet?
3: Thank you.

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13: 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Pritzker, Illinois governor, talking.

0: to a crowd of Muslim voters.
1: As your governor, if they require a Muslim registry, I will be the first in line to sign up as a Muslim.
0: There you go.
2: You jackass.
0: I like the whole thing. Like,
3: oh, my gosh.
0: Like, bring up a hypothetical that's not going to happen. And,
2: of course
0: and
2: not.
0: And then say, I'll defend you because you'll never have to back that up.
3: It's like real that guy.
0: Trump's banning Night Ranger. I'll be the first one in line to say you can still rock in America.
2: Yes.
3: All right, we got to get to Nimrod.
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2: All right.
3: Nimrod's in the News. We go to Sandoval County, New Mexico, where the district judge said he's going to issue a warrant for suspected Flock camera vandal Javon Martinez. Why? Walked out of a court hearing. The judge said, do you want Ms. Sullivan to cover these charges with you? Martinez says, objection. Judge failed to place his oath on record. I'm out. So you can't leave. He left. Warrant. And that's Nimrod's in the News.
7: The Focus. Local.
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12: From ABC News, I'm Michelle Franzen. Following his speech at the UN General Assembly, President Trump signing a military security agreement with the leaders of Denmark and Greenland. After that, he met with Ukraine's President Zelensky. Trump expressed optimism that the war between Ukraine and Russia, well into its fourth year, could be resolved. The president says Ukraine's targeting of Russia's diesel refineries are also adding to the global oil market volatility. The global pinch is also due to the war with Iran and blockade in the Strait of Hormuz. ABC's Ian Pannell has more.
13: And the reality is, there's been no slowdown in this conflict. The president had urged, for example, Ukraine to cease firing at Russian oil facilities because of concerns over gas prices. He even went so far as to declare that some kind of deal had been done. Well, the reality is there was no deal done.
12: Artificial intelligence, a key issue for world leaders as concerns grow over security and safety. Google confirms its Gemini A1 model hacked several companies back in May. That breach first reported by the Wall Street Journal. Former OpenAI researcher Daniel Kokoja says ABC News that AI companies should be more transparent.
14: Right now, it's the plan of Anthropic and OpenAI to make AIs that can automate the AI research process itself, and then to put hundreds of thousands of those AIs in charge of autonomously self-improving. Ford's superintelligence.
12: A grand jury report released in the investigation into the death of Nolan Wells found there's no criminal charges warranted after the Mississippi teen went missing after a July 4th party, concluding it was an apparent drowning. The attorney representing the Wells family called for the investigation to remain open, saying they need answers.
6: If it was your child, you would want the investigation to stay open and active.
12: Civil rights attorney Ben Crump, representing the Wells family, says they still need answers. You're listening to ABC News.
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12: Another person has died in ICE custody, according to an advisory that the Homeland Security sent to lawmakers. The 36-year-old immigrant from Costa Rica was found unresponsive last week at the Winfield Correctional Center in Louisiana. DHS says he has a criminal record. ABC News has not verified the claims. It marks the 55th death of someone while in ICE custody this year. Air travel in the Northeast getting back to normal after yesterday's construction mistake led to a disruption of the air traffic control system at several major airports in New Jersey and Philadelphia. That and ground stops in effect for hours.
16: It all started when a circuit blew at an air traffic control facility in Philadelphia. Then repair crews discovered that the 600-foot backup fiber optic line in New Jersey was damaged too, impacting radio and radar communications for Newark Liberty Airport and Philadelphia International Airport.
12: ABC's Gio Benitez. Look over there. It's a Batmobile, soon to be back on the auction block.
17: 1992's Batman Returns was Michael Keaton's second time playing the Caped Crusader and the second outing for his iteration of the Batmobile. Now that movie prop is going under the hammer at the Los Angeles-based Julian's Auctions. It's estimated to fetch between $5 and $7 million at auction in November. If it does, it would beat the $4.6 million figure a buyer paid for the 1966 Adam West-era Batmobile.
12: ABC's Mike DeBusky, Michelle Franz, and ABC News.
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24: 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Emily is in jail.

0: Jacksonville, Florida. Up next, what's going on, Emily?
1: Hi, George and Jade. How are y'all doing?
0: We're doing well. How can we help?
1: So, quick question. I just feel like I'm a little bit behind. I listen to y'all's show a lot, and I see a lot of people my age, about 32, that are, you know, all over the spectrum. But I just wanted an unbiased opinion from you guys about if you feel like I'm on the right track as far as finances and if my monthly allocations of my funds are appropriate.
0: Oh, monthly. You're talking my language now. All right. So how old are you? You said you're 32?
1: Yes.
0: Okay. And you're worried you're behind compared to everyone is a pretty big group.
2: Everybody else.
0: Every 32-year-old on the planet?
1: Maybe certain ones, just in general, like, I got a late start, maybe.
2: Is it just you, Emily, or are you single? Do you have a family?
1: Just me.
2: Okay. So other single 32-year-old females out there, you're feeling behind.
1: I feel like maybe I am, but I could just be overthinking it. I don't know.
2: We'll tell you the truth. Tell us what you got. Let's put the cards on the table. Where are you at financially?
1: Okay. Yeah, so I have a SEP IRA as I'm self-employed. I have a Roth IRA and an old 401k, and those total with a brokerage account about $105,000.
2: Okay.
1: I have an emergency fund of $30,000. My home, I have about $125,000 of equity. I still owe like $215,000. Okay. I'm self-employed, and my business account right now has about $50,000 in it. That just kind of, I haven't touched. I like to leave it there, I guess.
2: Mm-hmm. How much do you bring home from your self-employed business every month?
1: So I'm just a W-2 through my business. My salary is $105,000. So I bring home about $3,200 twice a month.
2: Okay. And are you investing? It sounds like you have a fully funded emergency fund. That's baby step 3. Are you investing 15% of your 105, or are you doing a little bit more since you have the employer side? What are you investing every month?
1: I am doing 25% into my SEP IRA. I was doing 15%, but then my CPA was like, you should do 25 to keep as much of the money as possible. So I bumped it up to 25% every month. So
2: 25%
1: of 2100.
2: Say again?
1: Of the 25% of the 105,000 salary, so about 2100 per month.
2: Well, let me stop there and just say, first off, I think you're doing fabulous. I think that you're walking the plan that we teach. You've paid off your consumer debt. You've built up 3 to 6 months of expenses. You're actively investing more than 15%. We might find a reason to back that down here in a minute, but that alone lets me know that you're winning at life.
1: Oh, that's good to hear.
2: Yeah, because this is all foundational, and a lot of times people will try to build wealth without doing the foundational stuff right, and it's more headache. But you're doing the foundation stuff right. You've protected your debt freedom with an emergency fund. You're building wealth the correct way. I mean, the next question I would have for you is, do you have the right insurances? Have you double checked that your car insurance is good and your health insurance and all that stuff?
1: I have health insurance as a self-employed. It went up a little bit compared to when I was with a regular employee, but it's like $420 a month. I have life insurance, even though I'm single. I got a policy now just because I don't know what's going to happen in the future, and it was really cheap to get one. And it was $1 million, about 10 times my 100,000 income. And then I have disability insurance as well. I actually just got a new quote through Xander.
2: And see, that's huge. Really helpful, so. That is huge because a lot of people leave that kind of stuff out, and it's a huge part of protecting the wealth that you do build. So I'm going to go with foundationally, you're right on track. And let's just plug those numbers in. I don't know if you've ever played with an investment calculator, Emily, but we have a really great one at RamseySolutions.com, and I have it plugged in, and I just put in your current investments. It's $105,000 that you have. You said you're putting $2,100 a month, and you're 32. Let's let it grow for the next 30 years until age 62 at an 11% rate of return, and I've got you at $8.6 million. By age 62, wow. Which means you're going to be a millionaire a lot sooner than that, right?
0: And that's if you never get a raise, you always keep at that level. And once you have a paid-for house, you're going to ratchet up your investing, most likely, knowing you. So the good news is, as soon as you said, am I behind at 32, I went, she's got plenty of money, and I feel it. Because most people that are even asking that question, it's sort of like the natural state you're in when you're doing everything right, is am I doing enough? And so
1: yeah, that's pretty much it.
0: The average for under 35 for their retirement accounts is $49,000. The median is $18,000. So you are so far ahead of America, let alone debt-free with an emergency fund, with retained earnings in your business account. You are thriving by all measures. So I would tell you to enjoy your life a little bit.
2: Yeah.
0: Are you enjoying spending and giving on top of the investing?
1: I think so. I still do my things I like to do, like my bougie massage and my nails. And
2: good.
1: Stuff. And I use the Every Dollar app, so I know exactly how much everything costs every month.
0: You've got
1: month,
0: the treat
1: so.
0: Yourself line item in there.
2: I would make one tweak to this, yeah. Emily, that I hear. And I mean, this is so small, but it's just, I'm being nitpicky because I feel like I can with you. I might back the 25% down to 15, and I take that 10% and I throw it towards the mortgage extra.
0: That's an extra 10 grand a year if you do nothing else with extra mortgage payments. So that would be a great goal, to say, hey, listen, while I'm single, no one else is dragging me down. What if I knocked out the mortgage over the next 5 years?
2: Wow, that's a cool goal.
0: You know, before your 40th birthday, you're going to be completely debt-free.
1: Mm-hmm. Yeah, I put about $500 extra a month towards the mortgage, too, and then the $500 in the brokerage account. So y'all made me feel a lot better.
2: Good.
1: Appreciate it.
0: You're going to be fine. Whether you have $9 million in retirement or $8 million, it's going to be okay. So the question is, what does the rest of your life look like in the in-between? That's the harder part to figure out. Because you're really good with numbers, I can tell. Even if you invested 15% at a 10% rate of return, you'd still end up with $5 million bucks.
1: Wow.
0: So rest assured, Emily's going to be okay if she continues these habits. So now it's more like, what are the next goals before I retire? What do I want to accomplish? And that might mean we're paying off the house. We want to go on this vacation. We want to upgrade the car. And who knows? I don't know your future. I don't know if you want to, you know, get married one day, have a family. But all of that's going to affect your situation. But the better financial foundation you have stepping into that, the easier and more comfortable life's going to be.
1: Awesome. I Gold appreciate star. You guys. Y'all are my favorite. Thank you.
2: Gold star. I love it.
0: This is like Emily's the poster child. Like, how do we clone Emily's all around the world?
2: But you made such a good point, George. The people who are plugged in enough to what's going on with their money to be asking those questions are not the ones that we need to worry about. It's the ones who are just bopping through life, and it's like you're living paycheck to paycheck. The pain is there and you're just ignoring it. You're not asking the right questions. You don't want to poke the bear. You're just like, maybe this will all be okay.
0: If she was 52 and asking, I feel like I'm behind, it might be a realistic answer of yes, you are behind and it's going to be okay. But in Emily's case, I mean, it's mythology at this point. She's going to build incredible wealth because of the foundation she set for herself early on. And be careful who you compare yourself to, because right now we've learned they're invisible people.
2: Absolutely.
0: Who may or may not be doing better than us. So just run your own race and focus on your own goals, Emily. You're doing great.

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5: Dennis is in Clarksville, Tennessee, up next. Dennis, welcome to the show.
6: Hello. Hello, thank you. How are you all today?
5: Doing great. How can Jade and I help?
6: I have a question in reference to setting up a will. My wife and I have been married for about 7 years, but we have older kids from previous relationships. And I'm just trying to figure out, okay, so both of us would die at the same time, how to set up an executor to take care of the property, because overall the property is worth anywhere from $800 to $1 million. And I've been making double payments on it, and I think I owe about $250 left on it, and it's going to be paid off in about 4 years. So I'm just trying to figure out which direction do I go into if we both die, if I die, how can I set it up to have stuff written into the will in order for people to be taken care of.
5: So what are you wanting to happen? Let's say you have in the will, here's who's getting what. Let's say how many older kids do you guys have between the two of you?
6: Three total. I have two, she has one.
5: Okay, have you guys talked about who would get what? As far as the estate?
6: No, we have not.
5: Okay.
6: No, because I know that if I die, the property is probably too large for her to take care of. And I know I've talked to her before in the past about trying to set up a will, and I keep putting it off, and I just got to do something because I would hate for both of us to go, and then the government got to reach their hands into the pot.
7: Is the property the only major asset, or do you think that there'll be a lot of cash or IRAs or anything else a part of this estate?
6: I have about $100,000 in my savings account because I'm kind of semi-retired right now.
7: Mm-hmm.
6: My wife still works. And I'm just kind of, I have a life insurance policy that all three of them are on it. My wife has the bigger share.
7: What's that worth?
6: But that's $250,000.
7: Okay.
5: That would pay off the mortgage, essentially.
6: Yes, sir.
5: Okay.
7: Okay. And did I hear so you just, say $100,000?
6: I kind of
7: How are you partially retired off of $100,000 in retirement?

0: I'm a pretty good saver. I've been I'm retired military, and okay. So I get a pension there. Got but everything I got is paid for, so I have a lot of assets. I got about 50 acres on the homestead. So overall, like I say, the property's probably worth about $1 million. And I just want to make sure, I know I've seen it in the past where people die and people get greedy. I just want to make sure that when I go, that people, that they're taken care of.
1: Are you trying to make stipulations that the property has to stay intact, or are you fine with them selling it in three and taking three equal shares? Like, what are your wishes? Because
0: I'm not cutting out my wife in any way, because I know she'll probably end up, whenever she does sell the property, she would end up moving away. I just want to make sure that my kids are taken care of, because I just don't want them not to be taken care of later on down the road, just in case something would happen.
2: Now, you said they're older kids. How old are they?
0: They are. My son is 33, and my daughter's 26.
2: So they don't need to be taken care of in the financial sense?
0: They don't, but I would prefer them to be taken care of. I'm not a millionaire. I'm rich in other ways, but I want to make sure that the money that I put into this, that they get a little bit out of it.
1: So let me just walk through this a little bit, because I'm trying to understand if this is something that you're doing together with your wife or you're doing separate. Because let's say you pass first, the land automatically goes to her. You don't want her to then say, now she gets to decide what happens with the land. You want that specified in the trust ahead of time?
0: Just a little bit, yes. I'm not telling her what she can and can't do with it. I would just like to have something, okay, when you go to sell it, if you sell it for X amount of dollars, I would like for my son and my daughter to get X amount of dollars.
1: So I think if I were in your, especially given the value of this, I think I would sit down with an estate planning attorney and say, here's what I'm thinking. I'd sit down with your wife too. Here's what we want. We want to make sure that if I die, the land passes to her. And then when she dies, I just want to make sure X amount of portion is cut out for each of our kids. And then from there on, if she wants to do something else with it, like, and you guys sit down and decide what you want. Cause I mean, and I'm not saying that you have to have this figured out today, but I don't think today you're even clear on what you want. But I do think that I would do this in a trust, and I think that I would do this with an attorney. I wouldn't try to do this online on a will by myself.
0: Okay.
2: And you can get started with a simple will just to have something right now. And we have a great partner with Mama Bear Legal Forms where you can do that. But eventually you may want to look into a more complex trust, because the will, you know, explain who's getting what. But if you want ongoing management right. of something like a property, you're going to need to set up a trust. And there is something called a Qualified Terminable Interest Property Trust. It goes by the nickname Q-Tip Trust. Have you heard of that?
0: No, sir.
2: So that is specifically great for blended families like the one you're describing, so that it lets the surviving spouse use the property and income for life, but it locks in who gets the property after that spouse dies.
0: Okay.
2: So that you might want some kind of stair-stepped approach like that, and that's where the trust comes in handy. And we always say trusts are not for everyone. Most people are totally fine with a will. But if you have very specific things you're trying to solve for, you might want to look into a trust. And to Jade's point, that's where an estate planning attorney comes into play. So I'd find a good local estate attorney to walk you through this and help you figure out which one makes sense for you and what the cost is going to be.
1: And a big part of that, too, once you do that, make sure you're sitting down with the kids and explaining what's in it, what your wishes are, so there's really no surprises when that time comes.
2: Don't let it be someone else's job to tell people what's going to happen after you're gone.
1: Gosh.
2: That's cruel.
1: Yeah.
2: That's cowardice. So just tell everyone who's involved in the will, here's what's going to go down, and here's what happens when. That's how you love your family well. All right, Melissa is in Chicago up next. Melissa, welcome to the show.
3: Hi there. Hi, George. Hi, Jade. Thanks for taking my call.
1: You bet.
2: What's going on?
3: So I am new to Ramsey and the baby steps, and I think I'm doing pretty well overall, but I currently rent, and I actually don't really even want to own a home, at least not for the foreseeable future.
1: Why?
3: But I guess I'm like, well, I can explain, and I want to know how that'll affect my wealth-building ability, but I have owned in the past. I'm divorced. I have two little kids. I have owned in the past. I live in the Chicago area. So housing is so expensive, and I don't like the upkeep. Talk about like losing peace of mind. Like I had trouble sleeping at night because I was worried about the next thing that was going to go out.
1: I can understand that.
3: So I sold my house, my townhouse a couple years ago, moved to a rental, and I've been sitting on this cash that I got from the sale of my home. And I feel like I should have that earmarked for a future home purchase, but I just feel like I have bigger goals around like my own retirement and my kids, you know, college savings and just being able to like live a comfortable life.
1: Where is the money now? Is it in a high yield?
3: It's sitting in a high yield savings account.
1: How much is it?
3: I have about $102,000 in the savings account now.
2: Awesome. Okay, what's your income?
3: I make $183,000 a year, so after taxes monthly, it's about $11,700.
1: You know, I love the goals that you have, and I agree with you wholeheartedly. I think you should have the goal of having a nice retirement, a nice, peaceful, comfortable retirement. I love the goal of making sure there's money for the kids' college. I definitely think that you should have that, but I don't think that you should take your home equity money to accomplish that. I think those are goals that we accomplish month by month with our cash flow, certain percentages of our cash flow. So for instance, mm-hmm. of the $11,000 that you're bringing home, earmarking a certain percentage, you can decide how much you want to put aside to 529s every month. You can decide that I'm going to start investing 15% of my income into my 401k. Right. And I think doing that, and then if you want to continue to set aside money and increase that $102,000 that you have in the HYSA, yes, I'd keep adding to that money. And if this season is not a season that you want the upkeep and the drama, I'm not mad at that, but let's put a time frame on it and let's set a really clear goal and say, when I have, you know, $400,000 in this HYSA, that's when I'm pulling the trigger and I'm making the next move up. And let's just put parameters around this so we're not just renting forever and ever. Amen.

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10: AB
6: ABC News, I'm Michelle Franzen. At the UN General Assembly in New York City, President Trump, during a bilateral meeting with Ukraine's President Zelensky, told reporters his team had a three-hour-long meeting with the Iranian delegation and expressed optimism. Earlier, President Trump addressed world leaders, calling on Iranian leaders to make a deal or face U.S. strikes, but also couching the timing of a possible agreement.
10: I believe we'll make a deal right after the election, because it doesn't make sense for them not to. They're waiting to see how I do in the midterm election.
6: A grand jury report concluded no criminal charges are warranted in the death of Nolan Wells, saying the Mississippi teen died from drowning. Wells went missing after a July 4th boating trip with friends. The attorney representing the Wells family called for the investigation to remain open. Flood watches in effect for parts of New Mexico. Residents sandbagging ahead of tomorrow's storm. On the East Coast, forecasters watching a nor'easter taking shape. This is ABC News.
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1: Charlie is in Chicago up next. Charlie, what's going on?
12: Hi. This is kind of a complicated question. I am 34 years old. My wife is 30 years old. I had my house paid off since I was 28 before I met my wife, and we just had our first baby, and her mom and dad want us to move closer towards them, but I don't feel safe letting selling the house or moving with the, because moving 30 miles closer to Chicago is quite a bit more expensive than I live.
13: So it's only a 30-mile move?
12: Yeah, we're within an hour of her parents, and her parents want us to be within half an hour, and I think it's a little selfish.
13: Why don't they move? Why wouldn't they move 30 miles closer to you?
12: She's one of five, so it kind of puts them in a central location of everybody.
1: How does this affect your jobs?
12: So I have a little excavating business, and my yard is within a mile from where I live. So I've explained to my wife, because I have to go back to the yard every night, pretty much. Mm-hmm. And it's nice, because it's nice and close to my house. But I explained to her, I said, if we move, that adds an hour or an hour and a half onto my day every day going back to the yard work.
13: Oh,
12: otherwise,
13: gosh.
12: I'd have to relocate.
1: I'm not doing that.
13: And what is the property increase? What's your house worth today versus what you would feel like you would need to spend to get what you want 30 miles closer to them?
12: My house is probably worth $400 right now, but the house I would need would probably be close to $700 because I would need at least a little bit of land so I could park a large truck and trailer and some equipment on it,
13: And so just to recap, the drive to the parents' house now is an hour and 10 minutes. Is that what I heard?
12: Correct.
13: And this is a problem because I don't know. I kind of like a buffer. Sometimes it's nice to have a buffer.
12: Well, I agree with you, but I don't know. My question is, am I in the right to dig my heels in and say no?
13: Do you have the $300,000 extra to make this move and keep it debt free, which is, it sounds like, where you want to stay? You have a paid for home. That's nice. Do you have the money to do this, and it's just a work thing, or is it a work and money thing?
12: It would be a work and money thing. I only have $150,000 liquid cash, and I'm not wanting to spend any of that towards another house.
1: What does your wife
12: think?
1: Maybe
12: another option.
1: Is she desperate to make this move?
12: Not necessarily. If she spends a long weekend with them, and I'm not there, she comes back and she reinstigates the conversation. It's been going on for about a year, and I'm there goes long stretches where she's totally fine. She's a stay-at-home mother now,
13: yeah.
12: So we've got that locked down, and she can be a stay-at-home mother. But I think with this move, she would have to go back to work, and then that entails child care, and I'm scared of child care costs.
13: So let's just
12: to me, it doesn't make any sense.
13: Let's just pretend for a second. let's pretend that you're like, all right, we take the 400. Let's say you decide, hey, we're going to make this move and we want to take the 150 and put it with the 400. And so in the meantime, we're going to save up our 3 to 6 months just to make sure we're not touching emergency funds to do this. And we're going to go in and we're going to put $550,000 down on a $700,000 house. And then we're going to have a $150,000 mortgage. Let's just pretend you did that. She would have to go back to work because of the mortgage, or is there another reason you feel like she would have to go back to work? Because that doesn't feel...
12: I guess it would be, it's part of my resentment that all that money that I worked towards that house was mine. The reason she wants to move is partly she feels that the house isn't hers because she hasn't contributed.
13: Okay, now we're getting somewhere.
14: Okay. This is a layer beneath. Yes. So is her house on the deed? Is her name on the deed?
12: No.
14: And why is that?
12: Because I had it prior before we were married and it was paid off before we were married.
13: But you can easily add her to that. That's just paperwork.
12: Correct, but I guess I'm in a field where divorce rates are high in the construction field.
13: Okay, so we're getting somewhere on this. There's some issues here. So, because you can go two routes of this. If you said, hey, she doesn't feel like the house is hers. I lived here before she did. I picked this house. She just feels like I would love to move somewhere that feels ours. That's one side of this argument. But then the other part of it is like, dude, you're married to this woman. You're clinging on to something you did as a single man. And you're no longer single. So add her, either let's add her to this deed because you're married to her and let's show that you're like all in 100%. Or you guys need to have some deeper talks, I think, with a counselor, because I think I'd be feeling the same way if I were in her shoes. Like, he's not letting me fully in on this. If he's already thinking about what happens if we divorce, but you didn't have her sign a prenup, did you?
12: No, but I don't think that's the question. I think my question is it proper for the parents to be getting muddling in my business?

0: is trying to move closer to the in-laws.
1: The initial question was, do I need to move closer to the in-laws? No, you don't. You truly don't. But in uncovering that, I think we're seeing the deeper issue of the reason she wants to move is she wants something that's both of you all's. And what you have right now, she's feeling iced out because you won't let her in on the deed. And she's thinking, maybe if we have a new house that we have together, we'll both be on it. Oh, and by the way, my parents want us to move closer. That's another reason that I can push him to move. So she's using what your in-laws want to do as leverage for her to get what she really wants from you, which is a place that we live that we can call our own that I'm on too.
0: Okay.
1: See what I'm saying?
0: Yeah, she's not a like a money person. She's never.
1: I'm not. I know. You don't have to be a money person. Check it out, Charlie. You don't have to be a money person to want 100% buy-in with your spouse on the things that you're building together and a part of together.
2: She feels like I should feel so blessed to live in Charlie's kingdom he made for himself. And instead, she wants to feel like the queen of the castle, too. And I think that she has every right to do that. So I think what we need to do is just separate out all of these issues. Yes, the in-laws are meddling in your business. Yes, this destroys your commute. Yes, this messes up your finances because you're adding a mortgage to the picture. It's okay to use those facts on paper. Mm-hmm. I just don't want you to sort of hide the stuff that's going on underneath just by using those as excuses.
1: And you don't even have to move closer to the in-laws. What if you guys, if you like the neighborhood you're in and if that works better for your business, what if you said, honey, I talked to these good people on the Ramsey Show. I think I understand. Would it be a good, can we compromise here? Can we stay in this area, which means we're staying in this price point, which means we don't have to take on a mortgage, but can we get something that you and I select together, we're both on it, and it doesn't cause us to go into debt any further? I think that, Charlie, that would be a very fair compromise.
2: Imagine you guys upgrade to a $500,000 house in cash, and she gets a vote this time. That might solve this all, to where she's not itching to move, and the parents are just giving her a reason to bring this all up.
1: Right. That's probably why when she goes on the long trip, she comes back and she's like, I can use this as leverage.
0: I think you're right on that one.
2: But it's okay if you just say, I don't like my in-laws. That's a fine reason to not move closer to them. I know you're not going to say that on air, and I put you on mute so you didn't have to.
1: That's
2: but
1: right.
2: I imagine as soon as we did, he was like, yep, that's...
1: I vote for the buffer, George, every time.
2: Yeah, it's okay. It's a weekend trip instead of a, hey, we were just in the neighborhood, decided to pop by. Now it's, you got a plan
1: for the
2: trip.
1: Now it's Everybody Loves Raymond. And I'm like, an hour is a perfect, it's perfect. You can go over there, you have a good time. It's enough time, nobody needs to stay over. You can go home.
2: It's not enough to tire you out on the drive.
1: Yes.
2: It's a good happy medium. Good luck, Charlie.
1: Look to the buffer.

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11: One of the most helpful things you guys can do if you're enjoying the show is leave us some feedback. Drop a comment, hit subscribe, share the episode with someone who could use it. You guys are the best marketing engine we have to spread the word about the show and the hope that we're trying to bring people. So thank you for doing that. Victoria is in Denver up next. Victoria, welcome to the show.
12: Hi, Jade. Hi, George. Thanks for having me.
11: Absolutely.
12: So my question is essentially, my husband and I recently switched away from credit cards and just to our debit card out of our checking account. And we're just wondering if that really will save us a lot, or if we'll still have kind of the swiping carelessly habit, unless if we go to full cash. So that's my question.
11: Oh, so you're on debit now. You're like, should we take it a step further and go full cash?
12: Yes, which sounds very cumbersome, so you might have to get me on board.
11: Sure. Well, there's only a couple of places that works in today's society. Yeah. You're not going to walk down to the, you know, your utility company and give them a wad of cash. So a lot of things are going to be on auto pay. And so the things that you can use cash for is likely groceries, maybe gas if you want to walk into the station.
0: And it does make a big difference on groceries. I will say that, Victoria.
12: Okay, interesting.
0: It's not
12: switched a
0: necessity,
12: few weeks ago, and so far I haven't really noticed any changes, so I think it's more just, hey, is this doing anything, or should I be getting my 3% cash back, or, you know, so.
11: Oh, are you itching to go back to credit cards?
12: I wouldn't say my husband is. I probably have slight more itch than him, but
0: there
12: only because
0: debit
12: I
0: cards
12: think
0: with
12: I haven't
0: back.
12: Seen a spending benefit yet. Like, I think I'm still spending similarly to how we have been, and we have pretty good spending habits. But I'll say we maybe spend a little more on food than in our budget, but for the most part, not too bad.
11: So where are you guys at financially? What are your sort of goals right now? What baby step are you on?
12: Yeah, we're doing really well. We're 29 years old each, and on, I think, baby step 5/6. So we have twins that are almost a year old.
11: Awesome.
12: And so saving for their college fund, and then paying off our mortgage, but we have no other debt.
11: Great. And you're on track to do that, funding college, putting extra on the mortgage. You guys are hitting those goals, and you still have room to save for a car upgrade, a vacation, maintenance, all the other things.
12: Yes. Yeah. We're doing really pretty well, thanks to a lot of the advice from the show. So thank you guys.
11: That's awesome.
0: I mean, I think that you guys, you sound like you're really like conscientious people, and that you're just intentional about what you're doing. It sounds like you have really good control over your spending. So I wouldn't expect to see like this mark.

0: looking for the 3% cash back, look into some of the debit cards that offer it, if it really is that big of a deal. But I specifically wouldn't divert back just for the $30.
1: Okay. Yeah, I think we've been trying to become people that we admire, and we admire people who use debit cards. So I think we'll stick with it.
0: But I love that.
1: I was definitely curious. It's interesting to hear, though, about maybe cash could be more beneficial at the grocery store or things like that. So I might look into that.
0: It is for a couple of reasons. I mean, when you go to the grocery store with $150, when it's gone, it's gone. No other plastic. It's like, hey, you got to put the eggplant back. I don't have the $1.50. Like, I don't have the extra money. You just got to put it back. So I do think that
2: I
0: in
2: wish
0: that
2: that's
0: way,
2: what people were like, dang it, I shouldn't get the eggplant today.
0: Eggplant
2: it's usually
0: is, eggplant
2: snacks.
0: Is in season, and it's expensive if you get organic. That's all I'm saying.
2: It's the BOGO Oreos for me, Victoria.
0: There you go.
2: So yeah, I would just try to, the areas where you feel like you could do better or that you know are tempting for you, I would just try to put boundaries up for those, and that might mean deleting the app off your phone or deleting the payment information for the debit card from that app. And then for the in-person spending, some people go, I'm not going into Costco. It's too dangerous. I'm going to do Instacart.
0: That's you, George.
2: See, I like to go into Costco, but Jade is like, I'll do Instacart because I'm not tempted by all the things in Costco. So you know you better than anyone.
0: That's right.
2: And so you and your husband can then set up a game plan for how are we going to protect the margin that we've worked so hard to create. And that's where a debit card really is a protective barrier more than it is this magic wand that's going to cut your spending in half.
0: Mm-hmm. The biggest thing is making sure we're budgeting our money every single month and we're sticking to the money that we budget. We're not, like, that is the crux of everything we teach, is making sure you're doing all of that together.
2: That's right. All right. Good question. Nate is in Toledo, Ohio up next. Nate, welcome to the show.
3: Hey, thanks for taking my call.
2: Sure.
3: My question today, my wife and I bought a house in January, and we put about $60,000 into the house so far and moved in just 2 weeks ago. My question is, because of the amount of money that we put down at the beginning, not being 20%, we're paying PMI currently, and I'm just looking towards the future and thinking about refinancing. Is there any guidelines or instructions that you guys would have for our situation looking at refinancing our home?
0: How far away are you from getting rid of the private mortgage insurance? How much more do you need to pay?
3: We put $10,000 down, so as far as our mortgage is concerned, we still probably have that $30,000 left to go.
0: Okay. I thought I heard you say you put $60,000.
2: Was that out of work, like renovations?
3: Yes, that's the amount of value that we put into the house and just investing in materials and that to do.
2: So you knew it was kind of a fixer-upper. So you put $10K down.
3: Yes.
2: You had $60K set aside in cash to cash flow the repairs and renovations needed?
3: Yep.
2: Okay.
0: What was your interest rate?
3: Our interest rate is 6.25%, I believe.
0: Yeah. So, I mean, it's not going to make sense to refinance for you until rates go down to a point that you go, man, that's going to make a significant difference for us. Whether it's a whole point, uh-huh, that'd be what I'd be looking for. But I think that my bigger play right now, instead of waiting for interest rates to go down, because I don't see that happening, I would be thinking, okay, how can we pay this mortgage down and get this PMI off our backs quicker? We got $30,000 until this monkey's off our back. Let's just get to work. And in the meantime, it's great because we're just paying down our mortgage too.
2: And the other thing to do is you can get an appraisal because you put those $60K of renovations in. That might be able to get you out of this PMI because your house might appraise for $60,000 more, meaning your loan to value ratio just changed.
3: Gotcha.
2: So that's one thing to do.
3: I could talk to the bank with.
2: Exactly. And see if your lender can just drop the PMI versus having to refinance to get there.
0: Yeah.
2: And I assume you're on a 30-year.
3: Okay, yes.
2: Okay. So it may not be worth refinancing for a while until we see some significant rate changes. I wouldn't just jump to a 15 to do it. So what you do is look at your closing costs on a refi. It might, let's say it's $5,000. Well, now you got to look at, when am I actually going to save that much or more? What is that break-even point? And that's a pretty easy calculation to figure out to go, all right, it's going to take us 7 years to break even. This refi is not worth it. But if it's going to take 18 months, 24 months, to break even, all right, that's going to be worth it. Let's do that. We know we're going to be in this home for the next 5 to 10 years. So that's the simplest way to

0: look at the math on it, but you're not going to magically just get PMI removed until you hit that 80% or less loan to value below that threshold.
1: Okay. All right. Thank you.
0: Absolutely. Great question.
2: That is a good question.
0: And that's an interesting conundrum, because they put all this money into the house, it likely improved the value. Now, mm-hmm. did it increase the value of the home by 60 grand just because they put 60 in? Highly depends on what they did.
2: Well, it goes back to the teaching we used to have on buying a house, which I guess is still a teaching, to put 20% down, and the main reason was to avoid the private mortgage insurance. But in today's market, I mean, gosh, most people are putting down well more than that just so that they can have the payment be less than 25% of their take home after tax. And so the fact that they were able to only put 10% down and...
0: $10,000 down and still get in there.
2: Yeah, that's telling me.
0: I don't
2: me.
0: Know all the numbers, but mm-hmm. it sounds like they're doing all right.
2: Yeah.
0: So, way to go, Nate. I wouldn't stress too much about the refi, but you can always contact our friends at Churchill Mortgage, and they can at least run the numbers for you, show you the math, and then you can make the decision.

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3: From ABC News, I'm Michelle Franzen. At the UN General Assembly today, President Trump telling reporters his team held a three-hour meeting with a delegation from Iran. It followed the president's speech to world leaders calling on Iran to make a deal or face more attacks. Here's ABC's Karen Travis.
4: His team met with the Iranian delegation that is there in New York for the UN General Assembly. The president described it as a very good meeting, and he said he can't imagine why Iran would not want to make a deal. Now, that's very different than what we've heard from the president in recent weeks, where he has said that Iran is desperate to make a deal. He said that there is a potential of obliteration, emphasizing what he had said earlier in his speech about the decision he has to make on making a deal or annihilating Iran. But he also said the other potential is greatness.
3: The war with Iran driving oil, diesel, and gas prices up, along with consumer goods. And beef prices are also soaring in Texas.
5: The latest report from the government shows the price of sirloin steak in August at $14.35 a pound, which is actually down from July. As for the long-term trend, says Corpus Christi barbecue restaurant owner David Page,
6: the beef prices have gone up in the last 2 years about 40%, and that is a killer.
5: Fellow restaurateur William Paul Sissimus refuses to raise his prices.
7: I would rather just swallow it.
5: But he has taken beef ribs off his menu. Jim Ryan, ABC News.
3: In Mississippi, the grand jury reviewing the evidence in the death of Nolan Wells concluded no criminal charges are warranted at this point, and the grand jury found the 18-year-old's death was consistent with drowning. Wells went missing during a July 4th boating trip with friends. His mom, Christine Wells Wansley, today.
8: Elmore and I do not believe that Nolan simply and accidentally drowned. And nobody saw anything.
3: The attorney for the family calling for authorities to keep the investigation open and active. You're listening to ABC News.
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3: A coroner in South Carolina concluding that actress Hayden Panettiere died of an accidental drug overdose. The Greenville County Coroner's Office says toxicology results found a mix of drugs in her system, including fentanyl.
10: This toxicology report that came out today from the coroner saying there was fentanyl along with anti-anxiety medication, along with a couple of other medications, one being for bipolar disorder and a muscle relaxant. But the big thing on this was fentanyl, and that it was ruled an accident. But because it was ruled an accident does not mean that the DEA is not going to investigate, like they did with rapper Mac Miller, like they did with friend star Matthew Perry, to figure out where those drugs came from.
3: ABC's Alex Stone. It's summer's swan song today, and we usher in autumn and all its colorful leaves. ABC's Sherry Preston has a roadmap on the possible best spots.
11: In the West, Wyoming, Colorado, Idaho, Montana, the colors are popping now, but because of dry weather this year, they could be a little less vibrant. In the Northeast, it's expected to be stunning, with the best colors showing up early next month. It'll be the end of October for peak foliage in the Midwest. And in the upper Midwest, places like Wisconsin's Northwoods, drought conditions might mute the color of some leaves, but could also result in chaotic fall colors.
3: And in Alaska, the tradition continues. Fat Bear Week is in full gear. Voting for this year's heavyweight opened today. It follows a summer of bears gorging on salmon in the waters of Katmai National Park and Preserve. Last year's champ, Chunk, looks like he's ready for a repeat. Michelle Franz in ABC News.
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20: Welcome back to the Ramsey Show in the Fairwinds Credit Union studio. I'm George Campbell here with Jade Warshaw, taking your calls at 888-825-5225. Ashley joins us now in Minneapolis. What's going on, Ashley?
21: Hi, thanks for having me.
20: Absolutely.
21: So my husband and I, in our late 30s, have two young kids. We're on baby step 7, and are talking about spending $200,000 to put in an in-ground pool.
20: Woo! In Minneapolis?
21: Yeah.
20: All right. How much use is that going to get out of the year, you think? Is that like a six-month situation?
21: Yeah. Yep, about 5 to 6 months. Well, it'll have a heater and everything, so it extends it a little bit. But
20: nice. Do you guys have the cash?
17: That's cool.
21: Yes.
20: Okay. And is this just earmarked for pool? Like, this doesn't derail any other savings or financial goals?
21: No.
20: Wow. What's the home worth?
21: About $850,000 to $900,000.
17: Love that. So tell us, what's your, do you have pause, and why do you have pause?
21: Well, we're normally very frugal, and it's a lot of money.
17: Mm-hmm.
21: So I'm a little bit more all in, but my husband is hesitant because
17: is it because of is it because of like resale value, or just, man, this is just a lot of money. I've never spent this much money on a thing before.
21: It's a lot of money to spend on something that isn't necessarily an investment. You won't, you know, it doesn't increase in value.
17: Have you looked at, I'm guessing this is all the bells and whistles. Have you played it out in your minds? Like, how would we feel if we did the $150,000 version of this? Would we feel like we were shortchanging ourselves, or would we feel like it's not worth it? Have you played out those different scenarios in your mind?
21: Yes. I mean, we're not going, you know, high end above and beyond by mm-hmm. any means, but mm-hmm. we're, you know, if we're going to spend the money, we want what we want.
17: There you go.
21: I'd say.
20: So you have the vision already of what you, exactly what you want this to be. And he's on board, but he's just sort of getting his breath taken away by the bill.
21: Yes, yep. Mm.
20: What's the most expensive thing you guys have ever purchased outside of your home?
21: Cars, like, yeah,
20: what's the nicest car you guys have paid for in cash?
21: Roughly 45 to 50 thousand.
20: Nice. Did that take your breath away the first time where you're like, whew, 50 grand gone?
21: Yeah, but it's also something you need, whereas a pool you don't need.
20: You didn't need $50,000.
21: Yeah.
20: I mean, it's utility at some point, but you got it because you guys were like, we've worked hard, we have the cash, let's enjoy it. And so
17: you saved up for this. It's not like you had $200,000 laying around and you're like, ah, maybe we could just put a pool in. You saved up.
20: It's not like you're spending your kids' college savings on a pool. You guys said, we have a goal to buy a pool, and now we have the money, but now we're getting a little bit cold feet.
21: Yeah.
20: Yeah. I mean, that's normal. I want to tell you, it's wise to, before you write a $200,000 check, to have a little bit of a gut check to go, should we be doing this? But to me, and I'm like your husband. I'm the guy who's like, is there a cheaper version? Do we have to do this now? I mean, the kids can't even swim yet. What are we doing? And so these are the same conversations I've had in my own house. But here's the deal. You have to realize that not everything has to be an investment. Your husband likely has hobbies and things he enjoys that are not an investment. They are truly a waste of money, and it's a fun waste of time, essentially.
21: Yeah.
20: And so picturing the kids out there swimming, having the best time, the summers they're going to spend there for the next, I don't know, how old, you said you have young kids. How old are they?
21: 4 and 7.
20: Perfect. That's such a great age. So now you're talking, they have like 10 to 12 years before they don't even want to hang out with you guys anymore. And so now we're going, this is a worthy investment to create some amazing memories. We're not going to look back 20 years from now and go, we shouldn't have got that pool, derailed our entire life. No retirement now. And so you guys you've eaten your vegetables, and I think you deserve some dessert at this point. So it's a green light for me. I think you guys should spend the money on the pool.
21: Well, thank you. I like that.
20: You've already toiled with it long enough. I think the longer this sits in your brains, the worse it's going
17: to
20: get.
17: I think if you let this sit too long, I think you'll start to talk yourself out of it. And that would be a shame.
21: Okay.
20: What would he want to do? Let's say he had 200 grand. What does he want to do with the money?
21: Save it and invest it.
20: For what? And then what?
21: We don't have to work the rest of our lives.
20: There we go. So now we actually have a

0: That would be a shame.
1: Okay.
2: What would he want to do? Let's say he had 200 grand. What does he want to do with the money?
1: Save it and invest it.
2: For what? And then what?
1: Well, so we don't have to work the rest of our lives.
2: There we go. So now we actually have a

0: L-E at the end. You know
1: true
0: what I mean?
1: True that, true that. Okay, let's go with Gabriel. My financial planner wants me to continue investing, but after watching Dave and speaking to my dad, I think I should hold off investing more until I pay off my debt. The only debt I have is $30,000 in student loans that are 0% interest until payments resume in October. I have $10,000 in cash in my bank account, and I earn $110,000 annually. Should I stop investing temporarily? Well, Gabriel, I love this question because it shows that you're interested in your future. Anybody who's like, I want to start investing, I love that you're thinking about your future. That's a very smart thing to be thinking about. But I do think that there's kind of a good, better, best way to approach investing. And the best way to approach it is with the best foundation. And what I found, Gabriel, is that it's best to clear the debt out first, which is what you're wanting to do. You're eliminating that risk. In this case, there is 0% now, but you're right. Interest is going to resume in October. And so at that point, gosh, you're paying for that debt even more. And so let's take the full force of our income temporarily and let's knock out this $30,000 of debt. You'll be done super fast. And then you can save up 3 to 6 months of expenses. The 3 to 6 months there, it's just kind of like an insurance fund against not only your debt freedom, but it's also an insurance fund against your future invested money. Because without an insurance, you know, without an insurance fund, without an emergency fund there, you're basically saying, hey, if something happens, the only money I can go to is my invested money. And you don't want to touch that. So let's make sure we have an emergency fund built up ready for you. And then after that's done, yeah, let's start investing 15% of your gross every single month into your 401k or a Roth IRA.
0: Amen. Trying to do both at once is going to slow you down on both sides. So imagine you take 9 out of the 10K you have in cash, throw it at the debt, now you got 21K left. You throw 4 or 5K at that, you're done in 4 or 5 months.
1: So fast.
0: That's pretty incredible. And then you build your emergency fund 4 to 5 months later, and 8 to 10 months from now, you are investing 15% with no one stopping you. But of course, your financial planner is a little bit incentivized to get you to keep investing.
1: That's true.
0: So that's another part to remember. They're not looking at your holistic financial picture. They need to be listening for what your goals are. And if you tell them, hey, my A1 is paying off debt right now, they should respect that and say, I'll be here when you pay off your debt. I'll be cheering you on. That's it. All right, let's go to Rowan in Roanoke, Virginia. What are the odds? What's going on, Rowan?
2: Hey, how are you, Jordan Jade?
0: Doing great.
2: Okay. All right, so my question is, I'm a broke college student. I'm at school for aviation. I have my pilot's license, so that's what I'm doing. But I have to get to the airport, not this semester, next semester, multiple times a week. I had a car at the beginning of the year, and it was a junker, I would say. It was about $3,000, and it died. I need a new one to get to the airport. I have no other way to get there. It's too far to ride a bike. I need a vehicle of some sort. But I have a $10,000 personal loan because I had to take out a personal loan to get the pilot's license in the first place. And it wasn't enough. So I had to put $2,000 on credit cards. So I
1: had
2: about $12,000 in debt.
0: So far, everything's had to. Who was forcing you against your will, Rowan? Blink twice if you're okay.
2: Yeah. No one's forcing me. But in order to get my bachelor's degree in aviation at the school I'm at, I had to get my pilot's license.
1: So let me guess. You have to finance a car to get to the airport now?
2: No, I don't. That's my question. Do I save up and I get another, let's say, $3,000-$4,000 car by about January, which is when I need it? Or do I finance a car or do I get a motorcycle or something, which I might not be able to ride because Virginia snows?
1: I don't know about the motorcycle, but I definitely love the idea of, let's save up and pay cash for whatever you can get in cash by January.
0: And that becomes your budget. And now you're going to be searching high and low. You're going to be making sure you're looking at, you know, vehicle history reports and get an inspection before you buy it so that you know you're not getting a lemon, and let that get you from A to B for maybe a year or two.
1: Yeah, and I let me just call out, I like that you're attempting to change your mentality of saying, I don't have to do debt. I have options here, and I'm going to choose the option that gets me where I want to be without adding risk and debt to my life.
2: Yeah. So would you recommend that I get that vehicle, that $3,000 car, around January when I need it? Or should I figure something else out and pay off that personal loan first? Because I could probably get that paid off by January, but I wouldn't have any money for a car.
1: What would the figure something else out be?
2: And just had a small down payment.
0: What

0: are your transportation options if it wasn't you having your own car?
1: An hour bike ride, probably.
2: I don't know about that. On the highway, that feels like a recipe for disaster.
1: Yeah,
2: let's not do that. Let's take
0: okay
2: first things first.
0: Hold off on the personal loan. Let's get you some transportation that's reliable. Then we can focus on the personal loan. How much money are you making right now?
1: Right now, not very much. I'd say I'd make about $400 a week.
0: Okay. And are you able to up that, or is that the most you can do while going to school?
1: That's about the most I can do with my workload at the university.
0: Okay. That's about $1,600 a month, and you're saying by January you could have $3,000 or so saved up.
1: And a good chunk of that paid off onto the personal loan.
2: Oh.
1: Or I could just go for a nicer car.
2: I might be inclined, if you can get a $5,000 car over a $3,000, look at what's out there and let that be the guide on what you spend. Because if you can get something that's going to last you a little longer, because how long are you going to be in aviation school?
1: About 3 more years.
2: Yeah, we want something that's going to get you through, because you don't have the ability to make a ton of money, it sounds like, right now. So let's make sure you get something that'll get you through the next 3 years and that you feel confident with. And if that causes you to delay paying off the personal loan by a couple of months, I think it's worth it for you to have a reliable vehicle.
0: So realistically, just make minimum payments on the personal loan while stacking up cash as quickly as possible for that car. And then once you have the car, now we can turn and start knocking out the personal loan.
1: Okay. So your preference is to spend a little bit more on the car to ensure that it'll last me the time I need it versus saving a little more and putting it towards the personal loan and getting that paid off so I avoid interest?
2: I think so. I think if you're looking at cars and you're looking at one and you're like, I see one for $3,000, I just, like, this looks like it, but you see one for $5,000, you're like, I feel good about that one. Get the $5,000 one. You know, it's not going to, it's not going to derail your life or debt payoff by more than, what, a month or two? And I think that's worth it for what you need transportation-wise for the next 3 years.
1: Okay.
0: But the goal is debt is off the table forever. So let's just go, okay, how do we get creative and not call back and say, well, I had to. I think you're starting to change that language,
2: That's
0: which good. Is awesome. If you can get this at this age, you are going to be unbelievably wealthy and avoid debt the rest of your life.
2: Yeah, absolutely.
0: So this is great. And Jade, fun fact, I once broke down in Roanoke in my cousin's Saab hatchback that I was driving across the country.
2: Do they still make those?
0: I don't think so, and I can see why after breaking down in Roanoke. Of all places, that's pretty good. But yeah, it's a great reminder, and I wrote down had to in quotes, because that's always...
2: Yeah, I do too. That's so funny.
0: It tells me this. It's that if you can break out of that mindset of saying I had to, because what that says is life happened, I had no control.
2: No personal responsibility.
0: I had to be reactive instead of proactive. I could not have avoided this. If you can change that to, I made the decision to.
2: Huge.
0: Change that. I made the decision to go into debt. Now we're holding up a mirror, and we can say, you know what? I want to be a different guy who says, I made the decision to save up and pay cash for that car and only upgrade when I have the cash later.
2: Yeah.
0: Drive like no one else, so later you can drive like no one else.
2: Yeah. I love that, because then when you take your personal responsibility, you take it for the negative stuff, but then when you turn around and start making the right decisions, you get to take responsibility for that too, and that feels really great.
0: I made the decision to invest 15% of my income for the last 30 years. That's pretty cool too.

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10: ABC News, I'm Michelle Franzen. President Trump at the UN General Assembly told reporters that his team held a three-hour-long meeting with Iranian delegation and expressed optimism on a possible deal. Earlier, President Trump addressed world leaders, calling on Iranian leaders to make a deal or face U.S. strikes. The president also meeting with Ukraine's President Zelensky on the sidelines. Here's ABC's Karen Travers.
11: We didn't hear any breakthroughs from the president nor from Zelensky when they sat down together in front of the cameras. The president did say, though, though, that he thought that President Putin, again, we've heard this before, that wants to make a deal, that he thinks a deal is possible. But in terms of actual steps and progress in recent weeks to make that happen, the president was not specific.
6: The family of Nolan Wells says questions remain even following a grand jury report that concluded no criminal charges are warranted, finding that the teen drowned. Wells died while on a boat outing on July 4th weekend with friends. This is ABC News.
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12: Hey, thanks for taking my call, guys.
3: Sure.
12: Well, I'm Tina. My husband just passed away about 5 months ago, suddenly.
3: Oh, sorry. How old was he?
12: Thanks so much. He was 60 years old.
3: What happened?
12: So he was self-employed. Well, he had, he had a blood clot. He had had surgery on his heart the year before, was doing great. And then he's self-employed, a tax accountant, had his own tax business, and he wasn't answering my text, and I found him passed away at the office.
3: So sorry, Tina.
12: Thank you so much. He was self-employed. Sadly, for some reason, he had no will, and he had a lot of kind of hidden credit card debt. But my goal is I want to be crazy and attack and pay off all that debt. So I paid off all the credit card debt.
3: Well,
12: I'm about to
3: pay off our house. Was it in your name?
12: It was in the business name.
3: Okay.
12: So I,
3: because it likely they would have written that off if you sent them a death certificate.
12: They would have probably, but I was kind of on the LLC as co-owner, so
3: you thought they'd come after you.
12: I needed to get that done. Now, we did shut down the business since he was the brains of the business, made the decision. So
3: you shut it down or you sold it?
12: Well, no, we shut it down. And I work a full-time job and two part-time jobs. So I'm okay financially. My name is Brian's Office. And he also has a loan. Now, the office, very old. It's worth about $80,000. But we found out it's got some significant things that need to be done, plumbing, that sort of thing. And he owes $30,000. Both are solely under his name. Now, while I'm crazy about wanting to pay off all the debt and get debt-free, I also want to be God-honoring, and I don't want to do something that I feel like is dishonest. What I'm thinking of, because while I'm not in St. Louis, I'm in a little town south of it.
13: Okay.
12: There's a lot of commercial real estate not for, for up for sale for long periods. Mm-hmm. I'm thinking about just giving the office back to the bank and stepping away.
13: Why? Why can't sell it for whatever it's worth? If it needs plumbing, the person who buys it will know that it needs plumbing work, right?
12: You're not trying to disclose
13: what's wrong with the property. You're not trying to hide it.
12: True. No, yeah, and it would probably have to be kind of a short sale. I haven't gone into probate yet because I've only got about $2,800 left, and that would be something I'd have to give solely to the lawyer. So I was thinking, I'm worried that I would have to keep this building going at $800 a month, which I just don't have. And doing probate, you know, I couldn't get the proceeds for 6 months. So those were kind of my thing. But I just wanted to go, I wanted to get your guys' advice. I'm probably going to go ahead and get it into probate and have to take out a little money to do that in advance. But I just wanted to think, is it God honoring to, or, you know, honest to give it back to the bank if need be?
13: I thought that you said that the office was worth $80,000 and that he owes $30,000.
12: He does. I just don't know it will sell. There's so much commercial property in our little town.
13: Well, let's check and see. Let's get with a SmartVestor Pro and let's find somebody who specializes in commercial real estate and let's see what's the value of it.
3: You mean like a real estate, a Ramsey Trusted agent?
13: Yeah, what did I say?
3: Real estate agent?
13: Yes.
3: You said SmartVestor, which
13: I'm sorry.
3: Financial advising side.
13: Thank you, George.
3: But I was going to say, I think you need a team of pros in your corner. I would be contacting a local probate attorney, get a real estate pro, even a financial

0: advisor, like a SmartVestor Pro, to help you through all this. Right now, you're doing a lot on your own, and there's a lot of big numbers here, and you don't want to make mistakes where you could have looked back and said, gosh, why did I do that? I was just grieving and in a hurry, and I just wanted it off my plate. Instead, just you can rest and breathe easy. Can you make the $800 office payment for the next couple of months?
1: For a couple more months, yep, I can do that.
0: And then what's the long-term play? Let's say you sold this thing for at least what you owe on it, and it was out of your hands at that point. Would that be a win?
1: That would be a definite win. Just kind of putting out fires and, you know, I think my house that is actually we're closing on tomorrow, we're shutting, you know, I'm selling it. There's been a lot of hidden debt. I've had to put $30,000 into it, and that took out, you know, anything that I had into savings. So I think maybe I'm just a little bit traumatized by that. That's why I'm panicking about the offer.
2: I don't think you need to panic just yet. Let's see an appraisal what it's worth, because if you said it's worth 80 and it's really worth 30, well, then you're just breaking even.
0: So there's no reason to surrender it at this point. And it's, either way, it's not dishonest. It's just a bad move.
1: I was just flailing. Yeah.
0: So right now you're not in too much of a pinch. You're able to work. That's fantastic. Do you have some savings right now?
1: Only about $2,800.
0: Okay. And how much debt is left, if any, tied to your name?
1: Basically none. Once this house sells tomorrow, I'm out from underneath it all.
0: What are you going to do with the profits of the house?
1: Oh, there's no profit. Sadly, in December, we refinanced, and we had, a few years ago, we had taken out a HELOC, stupidly, and I realized it hasn't even been touched. So I'm actually having to pay almost $10,000 to get out from underneath the house.
0: You're underwater on the situation. Okay.
1: Yeah, underwater.
0: And now you're going
1: to
0: rent?
1: Buy a new HVAC, yeah, and a roof.
2: And was there any life insurance at all, Tina?
1: Yeah, there was enough. It got enough to do the funeral and having to put like $30,000 into a new roof and a new HVAC for the house. Everything kind of just... the last of it, you know, I've got a cashier's check for the closing cost tomorrow. That's it. So that just kind of leaves the $2,800 kind of left. But, you know, that's enough. And I make about $3,100 between the three jobs take home. And I got an apartment, you know, it's perfect for me, you know, and it, I'll have an additional $1,000 a month.
0: Okay. And then what's your retirement plan? Do you have a nest egg?
1: No nest egg at all. We had, again, being self-employed, we took out probably about 4 years ago our 401k. I'm just basically right in the, I'm in the ashes just rebuilding. I'm 56, so I've got several years of working, and I've got a great day job and good little side job. So I feel comfortable, but I think after I get through all this office stuff, I think I'll be able to start putting back the 15% that I'll need.
0: Good. Yeah, that's the goal.
1: Retirement.
0: If you can start doing that for the next, let's say, you know, 14 years, you might have to work longer than you wanted to, but then at least we can retire with some dignity. Plus, if we get anything from Social Security, I don't know how much you'll get from that. Do you know, or if there's any survivor benefits from your husband?
1: Well, that was the thing. He was going to start doing that in like 2 months before he died. So because he wasn't actually receiving the Social Security benefits, I won't be able to even see that for another like 4 years. That's okay. That's okay. So,
0: well, it sounds like you're
1: and
0: hopeful.
1: I'm prepared to work till 70.
0: You're comfortable. You're doing okay. And so I would just take a breath and go slow and reach out to some pros and don't try to do this all on your own. Number one, even if you weren't grieving the passing of your husband, it's good to have pros in your corner, but especially someone who can see your situation very clearly, map it all out, help you understand what they're doing and why they're recommending what they're recommending. That's the most important part versus you, like you said, just flailing, making almost impulsive decisions just because you're scared or stressed.
2: Yeah, I have to say, I might go back and look at that business. If he had a book of business, there might have been some value there. And I might just double check that and see if there is anything worth selling to another, you know, accountant in the area that needs the business.
0: Yeah, creating a lump sum to throw into that nest egg. That
2: absolutely
0: can't hurt. Good luck, Tina.

0: Hey guys, George Camel here. 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
0: Our scripture of the day, Psalm 40, verse 2. He lifted me out of the slimy pit, out of the mud and mire. He set my feet on a rock and gave me a firm place to stand. Samuel L. Jackson said, "Take a stand for what's right. Raise a ruckus and make a change. You may not always be popular, but you'll be part of something larger and bigger and greater than yourself."
6: I'm not arguing with Mr. Jackson.
0: Who am I to argue?
6: You know?
0: He had me at "you may not always be popular." I said, "Amen." Amen. Dylan in Saginaw, Michigan is up next. What's going on, Dylan?
7: Hi, how's it going?
0: What's going on?
7: Oh, well, I kind of got myself into a situation with a vehicle about a year ago. I, after the fact, know that was a terrible idea. And I'm underwater with it, and I'm trying to just get out of debt in general, and I feel like it's a very big bill in terms of everything I have going on, and I don't really know what to do about it.
0: Man, okay, what's left on the loan?
7: Left on the loan is $13,000.
0: And have you looked up the private party value you could get for it?
7: About probably 5 to 7, I would assume, in this area, closer to the 5.
0: Wow. What happened? Why is it so underwater?
7: Well, I have a business, and I put a crazy amount of miles on it within this, actually within the first 6 months of me having it. I put about 60,000 on it.
0: Goodness gracious.
6: Wow.
0: Okay.
7: The intent was to pay into it and pay it down, but at the time that was not a very aha moment thought out process. So
0: why not just pay off the 13K loan at this point and just hang on to the car?
6: Yeah.
7: Well, we don't have the funding to be able to do that. We recently have been listening and recently been trying to get out of debt, generally speaking, and that just seems to be a very large bill in the way and with how many miles are on it.
6: What's
7: and
6: the payment?
7: It does need work. Payment isn't really that bad. It's $352. Insurance
6: okay.
7: is about $290.
6: So tell us what you're working with every month and why specifically this one $13,000 debt is the issue. What's your monthly income?
7: Monthly income is $2,800.
6: Okay, and then how much is rent or mortgage?
7: Mortgage is $865.
6: Okay, so we know the issue beyond the debt is the income, right?
7: Correct. Yes.
6: So tell us what you do for work. Is it your wife too?
7: Yes, but we have a newborn, and we just think it's the smarter decision to save from having to have somebody watch the boys, because she has a boy as well, than it would be for her to stay and go about it that direction.
6: It depends on what she can make in the market, honestly.
0: So if daycare is $2,000 and she can go out there and bring home $3,000, well, now you have a $1,000 margin to knock out the debt. But you're saying you don't think she can make enough to make daycare worth it?
7: No, not necessarily that, but also I work a scheduled job, and then I also have a business on the side as well.
0: And all of that is bringing in $2,800 a month?

0: or a side job or side business that you're like, hey, I can make 45 a year on this. I proved it last year when I did it. And then you guys decide, you know what, we're going to start getting out of debt, and you stop working the side business. There's got to be more to the story than that, because that doesn't make sense.
1: Now, how should I guess, proportionally put a portion of profit to those things rather than putting it back into the business?
0: Well, let's decide how much do you absolutely need to pour. We didn't talk about what type of business is, but what do you absolutely need to pour back into the business to keep it going? And then how much of it can you honestly say, this is profit, I don't need to reinvest any of this? And whatever that amount is, then that's the amount that you're going to take out, pay yourself, and let's start paying off this debt.
1: All right.
0: I'm going to give you some credit here, because I think that's easy for you to figure out. Something is causing you to not be moving forward right now, and I don't think it's that. What is it?
1: It is that I don't know the fine line between trying to compute family time and work time together.
0: There we go. So we've got an infant at home. Your wife also has a son, and you're like, she's depending on me, she needs me here, but I feel like I need to go out and work. I don't know what to do.
1: Correct. And I don't, okay. We've talked about it, and she's fine to work. She's okay with doing that. And we're both on the same page of, we believe it would be more efficient.
0: Is she struggling? Is she struggling mentally where she's like, I need help? Like, I'm crying out for help? Or is this just a... taking care of a baby is a lot. I just could use a little help. Which one is it?
1: It's that. It's more of, it's just a lot. Because also her other boy's two. So
0: okay.
1: It's a very busy, very busy house.
0: So I'm going to say something that sounds really harsh, but I'm saying it on the side of, I'm your buddy and I'm your friend and I'm rooting for both of you and I want you out of this mess. Okay, ready?
1: All right.
0: You have to work. And you have to work full hours. And she sounds capable. It doesn't feel like she's in a rut, or she's not having postpartum depression. It sounds like she's okay. It's just a hard season of life. And I think you guys both have to embrace, this is the season of life that's tough. We're going to be, working our fingers to the bone. We're going to be burning the candle at both ends. She's going to be up at night with the baby. I'm going to be up at 6 a.m. going to work. I'm going to do my normal job plus the $45,000 side job, because we only have $2,000 a month after we pay our rent, and that's not enough to pay even for our car that's only $13,000.
2: Are there other debts as well?
1: There are other debts. I went through and wrote everything out to get a good visual. All in all, with the $13,000 is a total of $19,500.
2: Okay.
1: Not including the house.
0: And
2: so $6,000 more.
0: Yeah.
2: So that's still reasonable. You could knock that out. If you just said, hey, for 1 year, my one goal is to knock out the debt and then sock away money in savings. 1 year from now, you'd be completely debt-free with $20,000 in the bank.
1: Okay.
2: Now, side hustles don't have to happen.
0: No.
2: And you can increase your full-time income. That would be my next suggestion, because your side hustle is almost outpacing your full-time job income.
0: Exactly, which is why I wouldn't stop doing it. What kind of work is it?
1: It's honestly the easiest way to describe it is it's just odd jobs. I partner with some property management companies, help do maintenance things along those lines.
2: So you're
0: like a handyman.
1: Bouncing between several different places all the time.
2: What's your full-time job?
1: Which is why the truck got, full-time is a cabinet maker.
2: Okay, so you're very handy guy.
1: Fine carpentry.
2: Yeah. What does a ladder look like in the cabinet world? I mean, can you level up and work on more luxury stuff? How do we get from 2,800 to 4,800?
1: It's really hard to say, because it is a small business. There's a very small group of us. And it's just kind of one of those things where it's an art thing. So it's not really like it's a skilled trade.
0: So
2: that's what I'm saying.
0: Time?
2: You should be making more. If there's a supply demand issue, there's only a couple of you and it's art. I mean, not a lot of people can do this. I would be charging more. I don't know if it's an hourly rate that you charge builders or how it works, but I would look into that, maybe even a handyman business on the side, and you could charge 50 to 90 bucks an hour doing that. And I know that because I've paid these people 50 to 90 bucks an hour to do all kinds of handyman work. And that can just be in your neighborhood.
1: Right.
0: Mm-hmm.
2: You barely have to leave the house for that.
0: I think everything that you need, Dylan, is right in front of you. I think the season of life kind of got you stunned and you were paralyzed for a minute. It's like you got the new baby, you're realizing there's debt. It just...

0: You just needed us to kind of, like, on the TV shows where they smack you across the face and then you snap out of it.
1: But, ah, he yeah, come to.
0: He's snapped out of it now.
1: I love it. Well, we're rooting for you, man. We believe you can do this. Let's just get to work and knock it out. Let's not belabor the process. That puts this hour of The Ramsey Show in the books. Remember, there's ultimately only one way to financial peace, and that's to walk daily with the Prince of Peace, Christ Jesus.

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2: From ABC News, I'm Michelle Franzen. The war with Iran looms large at the United Nations General Assembly this week. President Trump, in a speech to world leaders, warning that Iran needs to make a deal or face new U.S. strikes. Later, the president telling reporters his team held three-hour meetings with a delegation from Iran. Here's ABC's Karen Travers.
3: The president described it as a very good meeting, and he said he can't imagine why Iran would not want to make a deal. Now, that's very different than what we've heard from the president in recent weeks, where he has said that Iran is desperate to make a deal. He said that there is a potential of obliteration, emphasizing what he had said earlier in his speech about the decision he has to make on making a deal or annihilating Iran. But he also said the other potential is greatness.
2: President Trump says he doesn't believe Iran will make any deal until after the midterm elections. The president also signed an agreement with Denmark and Greenland today designed to strengthen Arctic and North Atlantic security. The attorney for the family of Nolan Wells says questions remain after a grand jury in Mississippi concluded no criminal charges are warranted in the teen's death, concluding that Wells drowned while on a boating outing with friends over the July 4th weekend. ABC's Aaron Katursky says the family wants the investigation to remain open.
4: Pointing to some injuries on Nolan Wells's back and the back of his head, his neck, that are not fully explained. In fact, the grand jury report that was just released in Jackson County, Mississippi, makes mention of those injuries, but they say there's no credible evidence concerning the circumstances of how Wells sustained those injuries.
2: In Alaska, the tradition continues. Fat Bear Week in full swing. Voting open today to choose this year's heavyweight. It follows a summer of live web cameras showing bear contenders gorging on salmon along the rushing rivers, all in preparation for hibernation season. You're listening to ABC News.
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2: Cries for accountability after a delivery driver was shot by ICE agents in Texas on Sunday.
6: Neither ICE nor DHS has offered details about the wounding of Wilbur Rafael Garces Perez, who was shot while behind the wheel of his car alongside an Austin highway. ICE policy itself says, quote, deadly force may not be used solely to prevent the escape of a fleeing suspect. Civil rights groups and two members of Congress are calling for the creation of an independent body to review use of force incidents by ICE and to refer potential violations to prosecutors. prosecutors.
2: ABC's Jim Ryan. After being hospitalized earlier this month for cardiac tests, singer Lionel Richie was back in the hospital for a heart procedure.
7: Lionel Richie is recovering at home after a trip to the hospital, according to a representative for the singer. The procedure was intended to treat atrial fibrillation, the most common type of heart arrhythmia. It has a very high survivability rate. While the rep tells ABC News everything went perfectly, Richie is canceling some upcoming shows he had scheduled alongside Earth, Wind, and Fire.
8: Hello.
7: Richie has four Grammys to his name and is known for hits like Hello and All Night Long. Mike Dubusky, ABC News.
2: Actress Hayden Panettiere's death has been ruled an accidental overdose from drugs, including fentanyl. That according to a Greenville County Coroner's Office report in South Carolina. The coroner's office says four other drugs were found in her system, including Xanax and an antipsychotic medication. Michelle Franzen, ABC News.
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13: Normal is broke and common sense is weird. 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I'm George Camel, joined by Jade Warshaw this hour, taking your calls at 888-825-5225. That's the only way to get on the air and have the conversation about your life and your money. James kicks us off in Nashville, Tennessee, just down the road. What's going on, James?
14: How do you find motivation to start all over again when you spent over 5 years following the Ramsey plan and then life comes along with a tragedy and throws you right back to step one when you're about to start step five? How do you ask your family to keep doing the same thing over and over again?
15: Oh, no. Well, James, I'm sorry. What happened that caused you to go all the way from step five back to step one? That sounds terrible.
14: I was about to start step five. My wife lost her job unexpectedly about 10 months ago. I was outside on the phone talking to her, and a car swerved off the road and hit me. It was a hit and run and hurt me.
15: Oh,
14: so I was out of work for about 7 months, and then she was out of work, too. I went back to work AMA a few months ago, and I'm back to work, and she's back to work. But between the bills and while I was out, she went back into debt a little bit. Not too bad, but hospital bills now that I'm completely stuck with because of the hit and run.
15: Mm-hmm.
14: So how do I ask her to keep tightening the belt? I'm 53 years old, and I've got $20,000 in my 401k. That's it.
15: Okay. Well, I hate that this happened. I mean, that is such a freak accident that you would be standing on the phone talking to her and a car would hit you. I mean, I hate that happened. I'm so sorry. You were out for 7 months. During that time, you guys ate through your emergency fund and then some.
14: Oh, yeah.
15: And so now you're starting back. Is it just the $20,000 of debt?
14: That's not my debt. That's my 401k.
15: That's no, the 401k. Debt, okay, how much debt?
14: Yeah, that's not. The debt, now we've got about $7,000 in consumer debt when it was at zero.
15: Okay.
14: Plus the last I looked, about $60,000 in hospital bills that the insurance didn't pay for.
15: Okay.
8: Why didn't they pay for
14: my insurance? Because my insurance is not as good as some people's. They paid a percentage, but I'm still on the hook for 20%.
8: And there was no max out of pocket?
14: No, I don't know exactly what it is, to be honest with you, but it's somewhere in the neighborhood of $50,000, the max out of pocket. It's not the best insurance in the world.
15: Okay.
14: It's through an employer. And like I said, I went back to work early. I wasn't supposed to, but I had to. Now, originally we was making, we got out of debt, I guess it was like $162,000, something like that.
15: Uh-huh.
14: And it's been about 5 years doing it. I talked to y'all once before last year, uh-huh. and I was close. I was talking to you about the National Debt Relief, dump them and pay it myself, and I did.
8: Good.
14: And I kept my car, like you told me to do.
15: Mm-hmm.
14: You said I could afford it, my yellow jacket. But then a few months after that, I had all it paid off and was pounding the emergency fund, and I was almost at $25,000, and then this happened, and now we're right back to step one.
15: I'm so, so sorry.
14: I mean, I only have $10 in the bank.
15: But you're back working. You're back working. Are you back doing the same job that you were doing?
14: Yes, I didn't lose my job.
15: Originally, we
14: were making about $135.
15: Okay. What are you making now?
14: Her job. Now we're going to be making, I've got it wrote down. See, with my overtime that I pushed and everything, and to her new job, which doesn't make as much, we're going to be about $111 with her job.
15: Okay. So the good news, I hear what you're saying, and George and I are right there with you, but I really want to shift the conversation to what's going good. Because a lot of bad happened, exactly. And now the good news is you're back to work. The good news is you're back to your same job. You're making really good money. Your wife is back to work. And it sounds like it could have been a lot worse. Like you said, you could have lost your life. There could have been more debt. But we're here now. And the good news is you've paid off $160,000 in debt before. We know you can tackle 67. And the truth is it's not going to be 67 because you're going to settle these hospital bills.
14: And I'm worried about my retirement because I've only got $20,000 in retirement. That's
15: mm-hmm.
14: it.
15: And George and I will get to that part.
14: Like I was told to.
15: Yeah, I understand. George and I will help you walk through that part, but let's just kind of shift the lens a little bit and go, okay. All that happened, that's terrible, but here we are now. And
14: I just want to help.
15: We've got a decent shovel. And so let's attack this. Like I said, the good news, and I don't say that to sound trite, but you've done this before. And so you know what it takes. And your initial question was, how can I ask my family to do this again? And I think the way you ask them is you go, you know what? This time when we do this, not only are we going to pay off the debt, but we're going to understand our insurance. And that's going to affect our emergency fund. We're going to make sure that we always have our out-of-pocket max. We're going to make sure that our 6 months covers that and then some. Do you see what I'm saying? So there's a way to build back stronger on this. And I think you're going to be even more motivated this time than you were the last time.
14: I'm trying, but when I look at her face, I just see the same thing I feel, stress and worry.
15: Yeah.
14: But we're never going to get there.
15: You're going to get there. It's going to look a little different because this happened, and things happen all the time. We're going along about our merry way, and things happen that are just a ton of bricks, James, and they just knock us off course. And from that point on, our life just looks different.
14: And, it does.
15: I
14: had no surgery, but I'll deal with that. But I'm more focused on, like you said, I just want to show her there is a light at the end of this tunnel.
15: Yeah, and there is. There is.
8: How long did it take you to pay off that debt the first time?
14: Almost 5 years.
8: Okay, and this one's a much smaller pile of debt, so this will take more like, what, 2 years?
14: I don't know exactly. I mean, all the bills aren't in, but that's a pretty close estimate.
8: Okay.
14: I know that much.
8: And you're 53. So at 55, you're debt-free with an emergency fund. Can we visualize that guy?
14: Yeah, I'd be great with that. My wife is the better saver than me, and that's honest, but I'm great with that.
8: Then you lean on her for savings. Say, honey, you know me. Left my own devices, I'd spend every dime. So I need you to help keep me accountable. We're going to pay off this debt. I'm going to help settle these medical debts. We're going to get out of this thing in under 2 years. And then we're going to reset.

0: on a retirement, and it's going to be we're going to go hard in the paint, as they say. So you might be investing 20-30% of your incomes into retirement at that point.
1: See, we want to pay the house off, and then
0: what's left on the mortgage?
1: 148.
0: Okay, and what's the payment?
1: 1,038.52.
0: Amazing, because your income, you're taking home what, $6,500 a month?
1: About six.
0: Okay.
1: About six.
0: So that mortgage is very reasonable comparatively to your income. You're doing great on that side, which means you got a lot of margin left over to start throwing at these debts.
1: What else was it? Yeah, because we just paid the car. We paid the car off right before I got hit. So
0: good.
1: We don't have a car debt. So the car's paid for. It's, I mean, we're driving 03 models.
0: That's fine.
1: Yeah.
0: They're working,
1: I'm ready
0: right?
1: To sell yes, they are. My truck's working. Her car's working, and I'm ready to sell the one that I wasn't going to sell before. Y'all told me not to because we could afford it, but I think maybe I need to now.
0: Desperate times call for desperate measures. If you're willing to do that, that tells me you're actually going to retire with dignity because you're willing to make the sacrifices now, even though it hurts.
1: Oh yeah, I'll sell it.
0: Because I don't want you working at 74.
1: That's it right there. Because I'll never make it. I'm pretty broke up.
0: Man,
1: dumb decisions in life on the bottom of it.
0: We always say the best way to eat an elephant is one step at a time. For you guys, that's tomorrow, we're going to budget. The next day, we're going to budget. The next day, we're making a payment on that debt. And if you just take it one step at a time instead of getting overwhelmed by the huge, overwhelming big picture of how are we going to retire, you will get there. So hang on the line. We're going to gift you Every Dollar Premium to walk you through that process of making a plan for every dollar coming in and every dollar going out.

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3: Brennan is in Indianapolis up next. 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
4: Thank you.
3: What's going on?
4: I'm just trying to figure out how I can get my budget back on track. So recently I filed Chapter 13. Actually, at the beginning of this month, and it's taking approximately $215 out of each paycheck. I'm struggling to get the rest of my finances on track to be able to pay my bills on time at the beginning of the month as well as in the middle of the month.
3: Is it a logistics issue? Are you saying there's bills that are hitting, you know, before the paycheck hits, and so therefore you're going in the red?
4: Yeah, kind of a little bit of that. So, for example, I've got my basically like my rent at the beginning of the month. I've got utilities due in the middle of the month. I've got an attorney payment due right at the end of each month for a child custody case.
5: So when you pay it, when are you running out? Is it the bills that happen at the beginning, the bills that happen at the middle? Like what's happening, and have you verified that you have enough money for the month to cover everything for the month? It's just when it's happening?
4: It's basically just when it's happening. I'm trying to figure out how I can try and get ahead of everything so I can break down each paycheck to pay a portion of everything. So
5: right.
4: It feels like I'm getting ahead.
5: How often do you get paid? How do you get paid?
4: I get paid every weekly.
5: Okay.
4: Or every week on Thursdays.
5: Every week on Thursdays. Okay. And then, so there's a feature in every dollar that's called paycheck planning. And it basically does exactly what you're saying. You can load in every expense that you have and when you're currently paying it. And then you can start to figure out, okay, this is the one that's setting me over. I need to move this. I can no longer pay the utilities on the 13th. I need to ask them if I can pay them on the 25th, right? And a lot of times you can, you know, call people up and just say, can I move the due date on this as long as it's within the same month? And they'll allow you to do that. And then another part of it is some of the things that are variable that you can control, like your groceries. Instead of, I don't know that you do this, but instead of loading everything up on the first, maybe you split up your grocery bill a little bit more so that you have the money there. Do you see what I'm saying? Just moving things around and tweaking it a little bit so that you can kind of figure out this puzzle. But when you lay that out in every dollar, you're going to be able to see exactly how much you're over, and it'll help you go, oh gosh, I'm always $57 over. That looks suspiciously like my gas bill for that week, right? And so those things will help you figure out what you need to do to solve that puzzle.
4: Okay.
5: Does that make sense?
4: It also gets hard. Yeah, and it also gets hard, though. I'm stuck paying different bills for my parents also. So my dad just recently, he recently had an amputation and is unable to work. So I helped him pick up a lot of his stuff. And then my mom also, she can't work hardly either. So I picked up her phone bill.
5: Why can't she work? Why can't she work?
4: She's disabled.
3: Are they on disability? Do they have income coming in from that?
4: Very little. So they might get $1,400 each every month, and that basically covers their rent and utilities.
5: Are you the only sibling?
4: The only sibling capable of taking care of anything.
5: Yeah, but I don't think you are. You're in bankruptcy.
4: Yeah. And that's why I am where I'm at.
5: And that's what I'm saying.
3: Because
5: so we've
3: got
5: to break this chain.
4: It's a little bit of everything that's just snowballed at once. My dad was working, and then he was diabetic, and it turned into, he had an infection, and it turned into amputation.
5: That's
4: so
5: terrible.
4: He's been able to, unable to work for about a year and a half.
5: Where is he living? Is he living in a home? Is he living in an apartment? How is he living?
4: Him and my mom rent a house.
5: Okay. I mean, this is really tough, but there's part of this that it's very hard for you to get in a true position of being able to help if you don't put up a boundary and say, I got, like, I'm drowning here. I'm in bankruptcy. I'm literally, the boat tossed me off and I'm fighting for my life in the ocean. And if I keep trying to rescue you guys, we're all going to drown. Right? And so at some point, it might be tough, but it's like, I need you guys to fend for yourselves or the other siblings or something so that I can just get myself back in the boat here. And then I promise once I get every, like, I will come back for you. Like, that's kind of what you need to do because you're in bankruptcy. You don't have the money. And if this is what's caused this, then 100% you've got to go, guys, I cannot do all of this. And there should be no shame in that. It is very hard. It's hard to handle one household, let alone your parents' household.
4: Right, and it is hard. Between everything, I've picked up probably $600 or $700 in bills that I don't necessarily, that aren't necessarily mine.
3: How much do you bring in every week?
4: It fluctuates. So I do asphalt where I'm at, and it kind of depends on weather, but generally between $800 to $1,200 every week.
3: Okay.
4: After tax.
3: So you're bringing home about, let's call it around $60,000 or so?
4: Actually, last year, according to my income, it was actually about $70,000 because I do have a secondary job.
3: Good.
4: That's simply asphalt is seasonal, but yeah,
3: okay.
4: It allows me to swap back and forth every year.
3: So if you're hustling, you could bring in $5,000 to $6,000 a month. And what's your rent?
4: $1,250.
3: Okay, that's reasonable. And so where's all the rest of the money going outside of the attorney fees and your Chapter 13 payment?
4: To parents, essentially. So the attorney payment is $350 every month. Cell phone bill is roughly $150. I pick up my mom's bill. That's another $150.
5: You pick up her cell phone
3: Why
5: bill?
3: Why are your cell phone bills so high?
5: Why don't you get her like a Boost Mobile phone? Why don't you get her off of what she has and get her like a Boost Mobile and pay like $30 a month for that instead of $150?
4: And then it turns into another debt payment of the cell phone because it's through Verizon and not paid off.
3: Yeah, we don't need to be having finance cell phones when we can't even put food on the table. So we can get some dumb phones.
5: Yeah,
3: for
5: can
3: now.
5: We trade that phone in, get whatever cash we can, pay it off, and then just get you a dumb phone like George said? These are all the things I want you looking very closely at with a magnifying glass going, what can I do? So you pay the mom's cell phone. What? Tell us the other bills you're paying for them. Let's see if we can help you knock them out or get them very, very low.
4: I do pay the car insurance for everybody, and that's
5: Driving right now, right?
4: Nobody does have the vehicle. It is financed, and he's able to pay that payment.
5: But let's stop for a second.
3: Let's think about what you just said. We're paying a payment with insurance on a car that he's not even driving.
5: So let's, for the time being, because my guess is he's probably not going to drive for a while. Let's get rid of that vehicle. Can we sell it? Can we get out of that, which will get rid of that insurance as well? On that vehicle?
4: It's too far negative to get rid of. I've looked into that for
3: him. What's the underwater amount compared to what you could get private party and the loan?
4: It's worth about $6,000 or $7,000, and he still owes $23,000 or $24,000.
5: Oh,
3: so there was negative equity rolled over?
4: It wasn't negative equity rolled over. Just the way the loan fell.
5: Yeah, a bad loan. What about mom's car?
4: He got behind on everything.
5: What about mom's car?
4: It's paid. It is paid for cash, but it's her only vehicle.
5: Okay, but what if she drove dad's car? What if we sold mom's paid for cash car? She took dad's car. Dad is not going back and forth to work, so he's just not going to have a car for a while. They can't afford two vehicles, certainly not on payments. They can't afford to live. They certainly cannot afford two cars. So let's get rid of mom's car. What can you get for that?
4: Maybe $5,000.
5: These are the decisions. If you're going to be in bankruptcy and helping them with their life and their money, these are the types of decisions you're going to have to be able to make and say, I can't do this. If we're going to rescue ourselves, we've got to make some deep cuts. I'm making deep cuts. You've got to make deep cuts. If you're not willing to make the deep cuts, I can't help. And so that's what this looks like. But
3: the strong can only help the weak. And right now you're operating from a place of weakness. And I don't want you to see you calling back 2 years from now saying, I'm back in bankruptcy again because mom and dad are anchors keeping me down. Everyone needs to figure this out for themselves. You're all adults. And right now you need to clear the decks and get yourself a financial foundation.

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3: ABC News, I'm Michelle Franzen. As the war with Iran nears the seven-month mark, President Trump delivering a speech today to world leaders at the UN General Assembly, re-upping his threats against Iran, defending the U.S.-Israeli campaign. The president later told reporters his team met with an Iran delegation on the sidelines and expressed optimism. Here's ABC's Ian Pannell.
4: I think we've seen some fundamental shifts throughout the Middle East because of the war launched by President Trump and Prime Minister Netanyahu in Israel. We've seen Gulf allies, normally reliable Gulf allies, start to shift away from the U.S. and look about other alternatives.
3: Airports in the Northeast catching up from yesterday's cancellations and delays, all caused by an equipment outage at the Regional Air Traffic Control Center that oversees flights at Newark Liberty International and Philadelphia Airport. Severe storms could throw a new wrench into travel plans today, and forecasters are tracking a nor'easter that could move up the eastern seaboard this weekend. This is ABC.
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0: Ramsay is taking over an entire cruise ship. March 14th through the 21st, 2027, the Live Like No One Else cruise is back for the second time.
1: All right.
0: This time we're going to the Western Caribbean. 7 nights, Bahamas, Jamaica, Grand Cayman, Cozumel, and this is an entire cruise filled with Ramsay fans and us Ramsay personalities, with new wealth-building teachings from Dave, the world's largest debt-free scream, live tapings of your favorite Ramsay shows, and so much more. And this is for a very specific person out there, not for everyone. Very exclusive to those of you who have paid off all of your debt except the house, probably the house included. We got a lot of Baby Step 7ers on the cruise. Yeah. Fun to meet them. But this is really to celebrate the milestone that you may have just glazed over, because you pay off the mortgage and then there's more bills to be paid the next day. You never really get a chance to mark it. And so we made this cruise specifically so that we felt like we had a moment together.
1: I love that.
0: And it was a lot of fun last year. So all-inclusive pricing starts at about $2,100 per passenger. That's cabin, food, entertainment, taxes, tips, all included
1: in that. That's not bad. That's not
0: bad at all. Deal for 7 nights. So, you know, we have a lot of people, singles, coming on this one.
1: Mm-hmm.
0: We're doing an event just for them. Should be fun.
1: Are we?
0: I'm trying
1: to. That's news for me.
0: I want to host it. I want to be the Ryan Seacrest of the Ramsay
1: Singles
0: Event.
1: You hosting the singles event?
0: I think just for my own entertainment.
1: Okay.
0: I need something to do.
1: I'm here for it.
0: So join us. It's going to be a good time. Click the link in the show notes or go to RamseySolutions.com/events to book your cabin. Lee is in Phoenix up next. What's going on, Lee?
2: Hey, how's it going, man?
0: Good. How can we help?
2: Hey, so I live in Phoenix, Arizona, a suburb of Phoenix. It's Gilbert. And it's debating if I should rent or buy. It seems like the house prices are pretty inflated here, and the rent's cheaper even with 20% down. Just kind of want to get your insight of what route I should take.
1: Okay. Well, I mean, and I would say real estate's inflated just about everywhere. It's just expensive in the housing market in general, but rent is not much better. Most people are paying around 25 to 30% every month for their rent too. And the problem with rent is that's going to keep going up. So my question is, where are you in the baby steps, and are you in a position that you could buy and you're just choosing not to?
2: Yeah, I mean, I have a possibility of, you know, baby step-wise, I pretty much, so I called y'all about 7 years ago. I had a whole bunch of car debt, credit card debt, did all the baby steps. So at this stage, you know, I have no debt and have a pretty good savings account. I invest a lot of money each month. So financially, I'm pretty good there. It's just the biggest thing with rent, like, if you buy a house for $800,000, 20% down, it's like $5,000 a month versus you can do the same property for about $3,000 a month on rent.
1: Well,
2: that's kind of like my...
1: Let's talk about that a little bit. So tell us how much money you have saved.
2: So I have 401ks, I have about $400,000, and then like my own personal stocks, like crypto, is about $350,000.
1: Uh-huh.
2: And I have about $100,000 cash.
1: Okay, so you've got money, and I love that for you. But nothing says you have to start with an $800,000 house. Is it just you?
2: No, it's me. I have a family, so
1: okay.
2: I have 3 kids. So it's a.
1: And still, I say nothing says you have to start at $800,000.
2: Yeah, I mean $500,000, $600,000 in this area for sure.
1: Yeah.
2: And it's more the same house at $800,000. You can rent for $3,000 a month.
1: You can, but you're not getting anything from it. And we're, like, don't get me wrong, I think there's a season where it's cool to rent, and it's really great to rent when you're not ready to buy, and you're just trying to stack up that down payment or stack up that emergency fund or whatever step that you're on. But when you are able to buy, it's such a huge part of wealth building, because every month that payment is going towards building your equity. It's not just going down a black hole that you'll never see it again. And with rent, that is the case. That's why we say renting for a short time until you can buy really is where you want to be. How long have you been renting?
2: 2 years. I owned a house previously.
1: Mm-hmm.
0: And then what's your income? What's your after-tax monthly income?
2: After-tax, probably close to $20,000, $25,000.
0: Okay. So you can afford a healthy mortgage. I mean, you could afford $5,000 mortgage, no problem.
2: Yeah, I'm in mortgage sales, so it goes up and down, of course. So that's why I'm very conservative when I try to buy stuff, just in case, you know, with mortgage.
0: Sure. So you could have like a peaks and valleys fund to set aside when there's a really good month. Let's set aside in savings to cover the down months. But what are your actual bare bones expenses that you need to cover the household for the month? All in.
2: $10,000 a month.
0: Okay.
2: It'd be very comfortable.
0: So you got plenty of margin. So let's say you put $400,000 down on a $600,000 house. That's about $2,200 on a 15-year fixed.
1: Yeah.
0: And you're in the mortgage world, so you know these numbers way better than I do. So what's wrong with having a $2,200 mortgage?
2: Well, then it's the key is, okay, now I'm taking out my investments that have been doing pretty well. And that's like, do
0: well,
2: I
0: the problem
2: rent?
0: Is your investments had zero goal. You were just investing into the abyss.
1: Yeah.
0: I only invest when I have a particular goal. So retirement is one investing goal.
1: And
0: down payment is another goal. So let's just,
2: right.
0: If you earmark this as down payment fund, do you feel a whole lot better selling this off?
2: Yeah, for sure.
0: That's what I would do. I'd get rid of the single stocks and crypto and go, I'd rather be a homeowner than watching the crypto and stock
2: right.
0: markets, you know, shift.
1: And it's
0: and
1: not
0: you can
1: even
0: build back up.
1: It's not even getting rid of it. It's shifting the investment. You're shifting it from being in stocks, which is actually more volatile, and you're shifting it to investing in your personal mortgage, your personal, you know, residence, and that's something that's going up in value too. You're gaining equity in that. So it's not like you're cashing out all investing, if that makes sense. You're just shifting it, and you're making money in a different way for your family.
2: Yeah, I understand that. Yeah, that's what I was thinking too. Just like I like seeing the money grow with the investments. It's almost like a game, mm-hmm. and I'm playing.
1: Well, nothing's going to stop you from doing that. I mean, with a mortgage of $2,200 a month, if you still wanted to play with a small portion of your money and keep doing stocks, nothing would stop you from doing that, right?
2: Right.
0: But personally,
2: right.
0: I'd be maxing out all of my tax advantage retirement accounts first. Then if there's money left over outside of that, you know, if I haven't hit 15% of my household income, then you can move on to non-retirement investing.
2: Cool.
0: But I think
2: awesome.
0: Look at the big picture. Look at the quality of life you want for your family, and I think you'll find that being a homeowner and having this house is going to be well worth the trade-off of selling off some of your portfolio to make it happen.
1: Absolutely. And I would just say, okay. and I'm not saying this in a negative way, but the way the housing market is, if you have the cash, which you do, Lee, to go out like that, you are on the winning side right now. There's so many people who are like, I cannot get in this market. It's impossible to save this down payment. How is anyone doing this? And you've got the money, like capitalize and get yourself the win while you can.
2: All right, cool. Yeah, I appreciate it, guys.
1: Yeah,
2: and I
1: absolutely.
2: Called you guys about 7 years ago. Helped me out tremendously.
1: That's
2: I appreciate
1: awesome.
2: It.
0: Man, from
1: thank you, Lee.
0: Being in debt, trying to claw out
1: yeah.
0: to having hundreds of thousands
1: yes.
0: invested, no debt. That's
1: yeah.
0: pretty impressive.
1: Way to go. Way to go. Way to go.
0: I'm excited. And, Jade, there's a lot of people in Lee's shoes. They don't have the hundreds of thousands. They'd like that part. But they're wondering, is it a waste of money to rent? And

0: that word just, it hurts my soul when, because what they usually say that is when they're desperate to get into a home at all costs.
1: Mm-hmm.
0: So they say, well, I don't want to waste money on rent. It's throwing money away.
1: Yes.
0: And it's not. You're buying yourself patience until you have the financial footing to step into home ownership with some confidence instead of stress.
1: You know, well, then the argument shifts because then you have a guy like Lee who's like, I don't want to buy a house. It's too expensive to buy a house. It's cheaper to rent. So what that tells us is whatever boat that you're in, if you don't like the boat you're in, it's just easier to find, right, the reasons wrong with it versus like looking at the facts of the situation. And so I think you're exactly right. Sam and I rented for 10 years. It's a long time to rent. And it does. Sometimes you do feel like, oh, gosh, this money is just going away. It's not building. It's not getting me anything, but it is. It's giving you shelter every night. It's giving you a place to lay your head. It's giving you stability. And it's also giving you the ability to save a down payment. And that's really, really great.
0: That's right. And the way I got to those numbers for Lee, by the way, is using our mortgage calculator. And it makes it super simple to punch in the home value, the down payment amount, the type of mortgage, the interest rate, property tax, and it'll give you the exact number. So I always like to go down to brass taxes and go, all right, we're looking for 25% of our after-tax monthly income, no more than that, going toward a mortgage. Once you can do that, regardless of the home price, the interest rate, you get the green light to go get that house.
1: What'd you plug in for Lee?
0: I plugged in $600,000 home value with a down payment of $400,000 on a 15-year fixed.
1: Oh, my gosh.
0: And I lowered the property taxes, got rid of HOA for this example, and it was about $2,200.
1: I love it.
0: So that's all it takes. So go check it out. We'll drop a link in the description to that mortgage calculator if you guys want to crunch the numbers for yourselves. You might be hopeful. You could be a homeowner sooner than you know it.

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6: Hi, thank you for inviting me on. My question is, my husband and I, he's getting ready to retire in February. We went per the advice of some friends to talk to a financial advisor. I have a traditional 401k, and the financial advisor wanted me to let him take that 401k and put it into a Roth IRA, but I know there's tax implications, and we were just a little concerned because he basically wanted to take all of our investments and somehow make us like a payout each month. And we just felt a little strange about it. And I listened to you guys, so I told my husband I'd try to get on your show.
7: Are you still working?
6: I am still working. I'm working part-time. I had some back surgery last year. I used to work full-time, but couldn't do it anymore. But my husband is still working full-time. So I'm part-time. He's full-time.
7: And you're still contributing to that specific 401k, or is it an old one?
6: I am still contributing to it. It's been there for about 30 years.
7: Oh, what's in it?
6: It's just about $250,000. When I first started doing it, I didn't think you're young, you don't think about retirement, and I was only putting 75 cents a week in there. And so now I'm putting more, though. In the past 10 years, started putting a lot more in.
7: What baby step are you guys in? Do you know?
6: Well, we don't have any car payments. We don't have any credit cards. We just have our mortgage. And my husband recently had an inheritance from his dad. So that's another reason why we went to an advisor, because we it's a sizable amount, and we didn't want to, like, just do something that we wanted to continue to grow. That's why we went to see the advisor.
5: Okay. How'd you find this advisor?
6: Through some friends. They're in Pennsylvania and we're in New York. And the advisor's in Pennsylvania.
5: Well, I'm curious, when they say a monthly payout, it scares me, and it's giving annuity, which is an insurance contract where you have a guaranteed payment. Is that what they're talking about?
6: He didn't mention annuity, but that's what we were worried about. And, he kind of took, like, all of our different things that we have, because my husband has a TSP through the government. That's his job. And then I have a traditional 401k, and he kind of just wanted to take everything.
5: Well, the thing to know is that he can't manage your 401k. And so therefore, I think what they're trying to do is basically convert it into manageable assets.
7: Yes.
5: But you can't just take your traditional 401k while you're still working there and just move it over to a Roth IRA.
6: You can or you can't.
5: You'd have to leave the employer.
7: That's why I asked you if you were still working.
6: Yeah, and that's why we were kind of, like, confused, because we just didn't feel like that was a good thing to do.
7: Well, I got to tell you.
6: And, like, I can't do it.
7: It sounds like you are having some reservations about this, Kat, and I am too.
5: And it's not even in the same state that you're in.
6: Yeah, and that's another reason why we were sort of like, but he did well for our friends, really liked him, so they wanted us to talk to him. But then we were like, this is all our money in the whole world.
7: I think there's a couple of things that's going on. Number one, he's asking you to do something that you can't do. That's a red flag for me. Number two, he's wanting to do something that sounds suspiciously like an annuity, which is something that

0: It's only a half hour drive for us.
1: Mm-hmm.
0: And that person did not mention anything like that. He mentioned, like, once we retire, we could turn it into, like, a regular IRA.
1: Uh-huh.
0: But not a Roth. He didn't even mention Roth.
1: I mean, if you had a traditional IRA that you were interested in converting to Roth, I think that's totally mm-hmm. fine. I would just wait until you're in baby step 7 once the house okay. is paid off. And if you wanted to convert funds like that, you could. And they would help you do okay. that in a way that makes sense tax-wise. But
0: yeah,
1: I don't
0: yeah.
1: hear any of that coming from this guy.
2: It sounds like they're just promising this monthly payout to
1: yeah.
2: get you excited to work with them. But my spidey
0: well,
2: senses
0: he
2: would
0: said,
2: be tingling.
0: You know, he could turn this $1 million into like $2 million in a couple years, and it would be $3 million.
2: No, I don't trust anybody who's trying to guarantee me to double my money
1: uh-huh.
2: in a certain
1: Get
2: amount
1: rich
2: of time.
1: Quick.
0: Well, yeah, and that was how we felt too. So thank you. You're kind of confirming what our thoughts were.
2: Yeah.
0: That's really good.
2: And I would reach out to a SmartVestor Pro
3: hey,
2: at RandomSolutions.com/SmartVestor and getting that second opinion about your situation, and they'll explain to you exactly how they get paid. And most advisors who are quality
3: oh.
2: these days, you're going to see
3: okay.
2: something
3: oh,
2: like
3: no,
2: a 1% AUM
3: okay.
2: fee,
3: so
2: assets
3: what is
2: under management.
3: Michael really
2: so
3: hasn't prepared.
2: They get paid based on the portfolio size. And so if they grow from $1 million to $10 million, well, they 10X their paycheck too,
3: okay.
2: as they 10X your net worth. So that's what you're looking for versus someone who's trying to guarantee you a monthly payout or sell you insurance.
3: Yes,
4: how
3: are
4: you guys feeling?
2: I'm seeing a lot these days. There's a lot of insurance agents posing as wealth strategists or tax-free wealth strategists.
3: This stuff I know
2: what they're really doing is just peddling very expensive permanent life insurance and annuities. And those are the ones you get the invite in the mail for a free dinner at the local steakhouse.
1: Is that how they do it?
2: What's upsetting is I want the free dinner. And in the fine print, it says must be 50 years or older. I'm like, then
1: what?
2: Why are you mailing me? You guys know how old I am. You have all the demographics in the world. Don't waste your stamps on me.
1: I can tell you I've never seen one of these, but I believe it's real.
2: They're very real. I'll take the steak.
1: Where's the steak dinner? Is it like at...
2: Yeah, your local, you know, Sperry's, Perry's, you
1: oh,
2: name
1: really?
2: It.
1: Oh, really?
2: Yeah.
1: That's so funny.
2: It's a good time. But that's a good reminder when you're working with anyone who's touching your investments. You need to stay in the driver's seat.
1: Yes.
2: You need to be asking the questions. You need to be very comfortable and in control. And if you can't explain what's happening with your investments, mm-hmm. then you have not done enough homework. Don't just let them do it and say, well, I got a guy, he's handling it for me.
1: Right.
2: You need to know exactly what's being charged to you, how much it's costing you, what kind of funds you're in. They need to understand what your goals and vision are. And if you're not in alignment, it's okay to say, this isn't working for me.
1: That's right. And if you feel like they're trying to kind of talk over you or what I would say, insult your intellect. Like,
2: a little condescending.
1: Yeah, a little condescending. This is something, trust me, I know what I'm talking about. Like,
2: don't worry about it. It's complicated.
1: Yeah.
2: I don't want to bore you.
1: Ooh, I don't like that. I do not like that,
2: oh,
1: George.
2: Oh, man. Ugh, gives me the
1: yeah.
2: heebies and the jeebies, the willies, the nillies, all of it. But we do have a great article on questions to ask your financial advisor. So we'll drop a link to that in the description of this show as well, because I think it's well worth a scan.
1: Yeah,
2: to go.
1: You're interviewing them.
2: Yeah.
1: They don't have the job until you hire them, by the way, so
2: exactly.
1: just remember that.
2: So you ask them questions like, what services do you provide your clients? What's your investment philosophy? How will we communicate? And that you might find, hey, they're going to reach out to you once a year. And if you're like, no, I need a little more touch point
1: uh-huh.
2: than that, or I prefer text and email and mm-hmm. Zoom versus in person, make sure you find one that aligns with how you want to be communicated to. And then how do you get paid? Is it assets under management? Is it an hourly fee? Is it a flat fee, like a project fee,
1: right.
2: to come up with this whole plan? Is it commissions based on products you sell? And then how are you going to measure and evaluate my investment performance? That's another thing you got to look into.
1: I like that. And I think it probably wouldn't hurt if you brush up on some of your lingo so that you understand the conversation and you're following it well and you feel like you feel confident having the discussion. A lot of times if you feel like, gosh, I don't really understand this, you do start to just go with the flow of whatever they're saying. But if you feel like you can stand on your own 2 feet, that helps too.
2: Absolutely. 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
2: From ABC News, I'm Michelle Franzen. At the UN General Assembly in New York City, President Trump, during a bilateral meeting with Ukraine's President Zelensky, told reporters his team had a three-hour-long meeting with the Iranian delegation and expressed optimism. Earlier, President Trump addressed world leaders, calling on Iranian leaders to make a deal or face U.S. strikes, but also couching the timing of a possible agreement.
3: I believe we'll make a deal right after the election, because it doesn't make sense for them not to. They're waiting to see how I do in the midterm election.
2: The president also signed an updated security agreement with Denmark and Greenland today. Homeland Security released a new statement on Sunday's ICE-involved shooting of a delivery driver in Austin. The statement does not name Wilbur Rafael Garces Perez, but states that the work permit he held expired in 2025. DHS also denying his attorney's account that Garces Perez had to sleep on the floor of the detention facility. Austin police, meantime, are conducting an independent investigation of that shooting. Police Chief Lisa Davis says they released dash cam footage from an off-duty police officer who was near the shooting at the time.
4: In the first video, which is from that detective's dash camera, you can see ICE agents in black vehicles interacting with the person pulled over in a blue vehicle. The detective then turns into a nearby shopping center and continues on with his personal errands. After completing that errand, the detective returns to his vehicle. At that point, he hears sirens and begins recording with his personal cell phone. He then hears three gunshots.
2: Austin PD asking for surveillance video from area businesses in North Austin. Flood watches in effect for parts of New Mexico. Residents sandbagging ahead of tomorrow's storm. On the East Coast, forecasters are watching a nor'easter taking shape and targeting New York and New England this weekend. 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
2: In Mississippi, the grand jury reviewing the evidence in the death of Nolan Wells concluded that no criminal charges are warranted at this point, according to the report. The grand jury found the 18-year-old's death was consistent with drowning. Wells went missing during a July 4th boating trip with friends. Nolan's mom, Christine Wells Wansley, today at a press briefing called for transparency.
6: Elmore and I do not believe that Nolan simply and accidentally drowned. And nobody saw anything. and no one knows anything.
2: The attorney for the family is calling for authorities to keep the investigation open. Air travel in the Northeast getting back to normal after a construction mistake yesterday led to a disruption of the air traffic control system at several major airports. Ground stops in effect for hours. In a few hours, summer officially fades into fall, and leaf peeping season could turn out to be a banner year.
7: The last 2 years in the Northeast, drought conditions led to a rather meh leaf season. This year, however, it has the potential to be spectacular, says Yankee Magazine fall foliage reporter Jim Slagle. In parts of the West, including Idaho, Montana, and Colorado, prolonged dry weather means fall colors are out early, but because of drought conditions, could be a little muted. Drought also expected to affect conditions in the upper Midwest, places like Wisconsin's Northwoods and Michigan's Upper Peninsula.
2: ABC Sherry Preston, Michelle Franzen, ABC News.
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12: KBEC News Time. It is 3:06 this afternoon. Pepper Daniels filling in for Kurt Olson here today. We check traffic and weather together here for you across the Central Coast. Traffic is looking pretty good. Nothing major to talk about at this point. That is free flowing. And weather, we're going to get a little bit of a heat bump tomorrow and the next day. Going to be much, much warmer tonight. Clear skies, even along the coast tonight with lows in the low to mid 50s. That means it'll warm up tomorrow. 80 to 85 in the South County, 85 and slow tomorrow, and 95 above the gray. We're already flirting with 90s in the North County at 93 in Paso Robles right now, 86 outside of Atascadero. San Luis Obispo at 76, and out at Morro Bay, 65. That's the cool spot here on the Central Coast, right along the ocean. Again, traffic and weather together on News Talk 920 and FM 96.5 KVEC. 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

0: 3:07 on the Central Coast on this Tuesday, September 22nd, 2026. I'm Dave Congleton. Good to be with you. Always good to have Pepper Daniels filling in for the legendary Kurt Olsen. Kurt will be back with us tomorrow. We're going to break this first hour into two parts. During the second half, we will check in with our friends from the Templeton Performing Arts Center. A lot of great stuff coming up. First up, though, we put our spotlight on our friends at Transitions Mental Health. Joel Bolster-White was just here last week, but they have an event that we want to remind you about. It's happening this Saturday from 12 to 3 p.m. It's their annual Journey of Hope Festival. Here to talk about transitions and about the event, we welcome to this broadcast Kendra Belch and Roberto Cueva. Hey, folks, how are you?
1: Doing good. Thanks.
0: Nice to see you both. Thanks for coming in. Introduce yourself, Kendra. What do you do at Transitions?
2: Yeah, so I am the Education and Outreach Coordinator. So I am in charge of all of our wonderful outreach that we do for our community, helping support our programs and educating our community members about what resources are available.
0: What made you work for Transitions?
2: I've gone through my own mental health journey before, and I know how important this work is. And so I just am really thankful to have the opportunity to help educate community members and help connect them to the resources that they need.
0: What's your story, Roberto?
1: I'm the program manager for the Central Coast Hotline and also a member of the Suicide Prevention Council here in San Luis Obispo County. And I am also honored to be the MC for the Journey of Hope Festival.
0: Talk about the hotline. There's been various variations of this over the years. Yeah. There is a hotline?
1: Yes. This one is available 24/7, confidential. Available English, Spanish, multiple other languages. We provide emotional support, suicide prevention, and also resources for the community at no cost.
0: And people can text in.
1: Oh, yeah. Call or text.
0: People anytime. Are texting into a suicide line.
1: They just want connection. Yeah, and people find it through texting as well as phone calls.
0: Yeah. Is it mostly like suicide prevention, or are they just looking for, hey, I need a referral to a specific social agency?
1: That's a great question. It is a lot of referrals. It's a lot of emotional support while also giving referrals. It's a great happy medium for so many people. Also a great first start for so many people talking about mental health, which can be a taboo topic, as we know. So just being able to eliminate barriers so we can have conversations around mental health, that's what the hotline's there for.
0: Is 211 still working?
1: Yes, use them, utilize them as well, but our services are specific around mental health services. So you need information on those, call the hotline.
0: All right, what's the number for the hotline?
1: It's 800-783-0607, 800-783-0607.
0: Is that on your website?
1: It is, yes, definitely.
0: What's that website?
1: T-MHA.org.
0: All right, Kendra, what do you have planned for us on Saturday?
2: Yes, so we are really excited. So this is going to be the 17th Annual Journey of Hope Festival. It is a completely free, open community event focused on youth and young adult mental health. We're going to be following the theme of resiliency this year. We are really excited. We have two wonderful and local musical performers. First, we're going to have Kate Armstrong performing from 12 to 1 p.m. Then we are going to have a student speaker section of two local youth sharing their mental health journey and story of resiliency. And then following them, we're going to have a final performance by The Sweet Spots, which is another really, really cool band that we're excited to host.
0: Now, this is at the Public Market. Now, there are two. You're at the good one.
2: Yes, we are at the Slow Public Market. It is 3845 Hikera Street.
0: It's where Jaffa is. Or Petra. Petra.
1: Petra. Petra.
0: Sorry, Todd. Todd's listening. Sorry, Todd. Petra. Petra. Petra. Now, I think this is great. I support you. But I just remind our listeners, parking at that public market is a nightmare. So if you're going to come carpool, give yourself some extra time to find parking. Think about alternative transportation. The bus goes right by, but parking is going to be a challenge.
2: Yes, and we have thought about that, and they've said that they're going to open up the back end of the parking lot, and there's available parking across the street as well.
0: Could be a search, but the event is worthwhile. So why is it Journey of Hope? What's the purpose of the event, Kendra? How do you explain that?
2: So the purpose of Journey of Hope is to give hope to the community, sharing specific topics about mental health, having keynote speakers, and we also host a large resource fair of all of the different mental health services available to community members.
0: Including therapy dogs.
2: We will have therapy dogs there, yes, so please come and hang out. Outside of the music and wonderful resource fairs that we're going to have, we also have a few different activities that are going to be free and family-focused.
0: So who are the speakers? You said they're students?
2: Yes.
0: Are they students who have been challenged? Or?
2: Yeah. So we have one student who is a high school student, and then we have one who is a recent graduate going to Cuesta. They have gone through their own mental health challenges and journeys. Each are unique, and are really excited to share their story with the community.
0: Roberto, what's the importance of an event like this?
1: Community, I would say. Looking for connection and community. Also the opportunity to share. You know, we have two student speakers, but conversations around mental health are bountiful at this event. So if you're looking for that kind of real connection around mental health, something that's usually really hard to talk about, this is an event for you.
0: The resources, what do you got at the resource fair?
2: We have over 25 different organizations that are going to be present, anywhere from GALA, County Behavioral Health, Slow Food Bank. We're really focused on completely free and accessible resources for our community.
0: You've been doing this for a few years now, Kendra. Have you changed the event at all over time?
2: Yes, we have. So originally, this event was held in the evenings at a church. It was a much smaller event with a keynote speaker. So when I took it over, I decided that we really needed to start focusing more on youth mental health and making that more

0: more accessible to them. So because of that, we've switched it up a bit, and it is now an open community event during the day where we have live music and free activities for people to enjoy.
1: And is it working? Did this change?
0: It's been wonderful. We had over 700 people attend last year.
1: There's not going to be any parking. You're not going to have any parking. go park at Trader Joe's. Walk over.
2: Yes. Kennedy Club Fitness as well.
1: Yeah, yeah, just be safe. Well, but you know, Kendra, you've got an audience listening to now mostly of older people. Okay, so help us understand the challenges of young people today. What are we missing?
0: Mm-hmm. Great question. So, students want to talk about this. They want to feel heard. They want to feel seen, and they want to feel supported. Some of the larger trends that we're seeing with our students right now and the challenges that we're seeing them face are anxiety, depression, you know, navigating school and family life.
2: Suicide ideation, I would say, as well.
0: I would say that's, unfortunately, one of the most prevalent parts of it is suicide ideation and engaging in suicide behaviors. So really the goal of this event is to make sure that people don't feel alone, that we try to destigmatize these topics so we can actually talk about it and better support each other as a community.
1: What's driving suicide? What is this? I mean, I don't mean to be that guy, but back in my day, we didn't have young people talking about suicide. We didn't have suicides. Something has dramatically changed.
2: Yeah, you know, and also suicide has been underreported throughout the years as well. But I think right now we're seeing youth who have access to social media at a very young age and have that struggle with setting boundaries, understanding what's real, especially for, I believe, youth females, younger females, being able to set boundaries around social media and have a lot of their identity tied up into how many likes they get on a social media post.
1: Is gender an issue, Kendra, for young people?
0: I think for sure. I mean, I think that there are a lot of different demographics that all play a part in this conversation. We've had the opportunity to work with a large range of students, and I find that even though all of them are unique, there are certain trends that we can see.
1: All right, short break. We'll come back with our friends from Transitions Mental Health and talk more about the big event coming up on Saturday. I'm Dave Congleton. We're live. We're local. We're hometown.
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0: 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We want to say, we see you.
1: We see everything you do for us that goes unnoticed.
0: We see the positive role models that you are.
1: We see the way you get unfairly criticized just for doing your job.
0: The truth is, we couldn't play without you.
1: So thank you for investing your time in us.
0: Thank you for protecting the integrity of the game, no matter what.
1: We hope you always know how much we appreciate you.
0: Because without you, this is just recess. It's not really a game.
1: Thank you for always making it possible for us to play the sports we love.
0: Want to serve the students in your community? 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

0: All right, our friends from the Templeton Performing Arts Center join us after news at the bottom of the hour. I'm Dave Congleton. We're back with our friends from Transitions Mental Health. We have Kendra Bulch here, who is very busy. Kendra is organizing the Big Journey for Hope happening this Saturday. Roberto Cueva is also with us. All right, Kendra, let's remind folks about Saturday, please.
1: Yes, so this Saturday at the Slow Public Market from 12 to 3 p.m., we're hosting our 17th annual Journey of Hope Festival. We are going to have free live music from local artists, two local student speakers sharing their story of resiliency, and then free family activities.
0: It's all free.
1: It is all free.
0: All free. What time is the music?
1: So we have two performances. The first performance is by Kate Armstrong from 12 to 1 p.m. And then the second performance of the day is from the Sweet Spots, and they're going to be performing 2 to 3 p.m.
0: You're going to have food for sale?
1: We have food available from the Slow Public Market. Unfortunately, that is the one thing that is not free. But they have wonderful restaurants there that we highly recommend.
0: But I can go to Petra, get lunch.
1: You definitely can.
0: I got to promote Petra. And then I can attend all this. Well, here's a question. If I'm a parent and I've got a teen, should I come to this with my teen?
1: 100%. That is the purpose of this event. While it is focused on youth and young adult mental health, it is for any and all ages.
0: Yeah, but I would imagine you'd be trying to reach out to families.
1: Yeah, we really are trying to connect families to different support systems. We understand how challenging it can be to support a young person, especially if they're struggling with their mental health. So we have resources directly for students and youth. We also have resources for parents, family, and friends.
0: And Roberto, you were reminding me, September is what, please?
2: Suicide Prevention Month.
0: Okay.
2: This month builds community, where people come together to raise awareness, share resources, and remind people that help and connection are available. And that's right here in San Luis Obispo County.
0: Hit us with this statistic that I just find staggering.
2: Yes, Slo County is in the top five counties in suicide rate here in California.
0: The whole? Like, what, 56 counties?
2: Yeah, lots of counties, yeah.
0: And we're in the top five for suicide.
2: Yeah, suicide rate.
0: All right, what's going on?
2: Well, there's a lot of veterans here, and we know they're heavily impacted.
0: 22 a day.
2: Yeah. And so we have, TEMA has created a VetWell program, which is meant to build community, help veterans with free therapy, connection to services, and community. So,
0: But there are veterans everywhere. There's got to be more.
2: Right. There's got to be more. And it could be also, too, that San Luis Obispo County is such a beautiful county. People are supposed to be really happy or retired or going through good times. And so they might have that message and not feel that way, feel disconnected from people, and might be having thoughts of suicide. But suicide is a very complex topic, hard to really pinpoint one thing. But we're just trying to do our part, raise awareness, and try to come together with different organizations to prevent suicide.
0: Is it going up? Is suicide rate going up?
2: But yeah, it is, especially around youth attempting suicide, as to my understanding, on the rise.
0: Kendra, react to that statistic. I mean, you're in the field.
1: Yeah, so outside of this event, I actually work in the high schools teaching mental health and suicide prevention. I can say confidently that there has been an uptick in the schools. Now we have at least 2 to 3 students after every presentation talk to us and disclose that they're experiencing some kind of suicide ideation or passive thoughts of suicide. While this is definitely a really prevalent issue, we have a unique opportunity since we are in the schools to directly connect with youth and also help connect them to resources.
2: And share our personal experience as well, because I've lost someone to suicide, Kendra has as well, and we can talk about that. We can talk about our loss and how it impacted us and our communities.
0: How did it impact you?
2: It felt like I lost a sense of innocence, honestly. Being able to go from this happened in high school, not a care in the world, to all of a sudden the reality of death and how people can really be struggling and you aren't aware, you don't know, until it all comes down and someone dies by suicide.
0: Is it common, Kendra, when you have these young people talking to you, are their parents typically aware?
1: I think it's dependent. There are some youth that are a lot more open about their mental health because they know that they're going to be more supported. We have other students who choose to disclose this information to us because they know their parents aren't going to understand and they're afraid of getting in trouble, being judged, not getting the support that they know they need. So that's why events like this are so important and why the work that the Central Coast Hotline does is so important, because we were really trying to destigmatize it so we can better support each other.
0: Do you get a lot of young people on the hotline?
2: Oh, yeah. Yeah. Okay. You know, sometimes it can be difficult to specifically put someone's age as confidentiality, huge piece. But from what my understanding, working there day to day, yes.
0: Given what they're talking about.
2: Yes, given their problems, school related or et cetera, with friends, parents, that kind of stuff. Yeah, we could definitely interpret that there is a lot of those people texting in and calling in as well.
3: So, Kendra, what's your message to parents?
1: Don't be afraid to have these conversations. I know that these conversations are not always easy.
0: And what do we mean by these conversations? How do you start a conversation with a young person about?
1: Ask your kid how they're feeling and be okay that you might not always get the answer that you want to hear. But that honesty and that connection is really what matters, and making sure that we keep our youth safe.
2: Get informed, learn about the different ways that you can do that. Learn from others, learn from other parents, learn from family services, which we offer at Transitions Mental Health Association support group. It's a support group for families with people who are struggling, oftentimes thoughts of suicide. You can build connections, you can work with a family service support specialist, and they can help them have those conversations with their young ones.
1: They also offer Triple P classes, which are free parenting. Free parenting classes. So talking about mental health, talking about the resources that are out here, just talking about how to better support your family.
0: So what's the purpose of Suicide Awareness Month? What do you want? What's the call to action?
2: I mean, to inspire hope, to work within the resources and connections that you have, to work on specific campaigns. We've done a youth campaign with Public Health and SenCal Health to create a campaign around youth to let them know it's okay to talk about mental health. It's okay to reach out to talk to someone about their thoughts of suicide and that there are resources available. So all month we've done campaigns like that to raise awareness.
0: Sure, you put a plug in for Growing Ground since you're giving away the talk about the passport.
2: Oh, yeah.
1: So this year we are including passports. If you get 10 stamps on your passport, you will get a free Growing Ground succulent and pot that you can then pot and then paint and decorate there at the venue, which we're really excited about. We're also going to be doing a Journey of Hope canvas. So you can write on a little piece of scrap paper what makes you feel hopeful, give it to one of our volunteers, and they will draw, paint, or write this on a canvas. So at the very end of the event, we will have a full community canvas of everything that makes us feel hopeful.
0: So we come back to the passport. How's this work? How do I get 10 things on my passport?
1: So all you got to do is go talk to some resources. So,
0: I go around to the different table, mm-hmm. and they stamp my passport.
1: Exactly.
0: And yes. I get a plant. Mm-hmm. That's a pretty good deal.
1: It is a pretty good deal.
2: It's a lot of fun.
1: Free event.
0: But if I can't make it on Saturday, I can go buy a plant downtown.
1: Yes, we have a shop in downtown, and then we also have an amazing nursery off of Orchid and Johnson.
0: What haven't I asked you that I should have asked you, Roberta? What do you prime? What would you have been asked on that other radio station you like so much?
2: Well, I think just more about the hotline, honestly. Our resources, again, you can make a referral to our brief therapy clinic, which is free therapy for anyone. You can have no insurance and at zero cost. So the referral process really makes it easy. Have a conversation, text or call, and see what it's like to actually reach out to the hotline and start that conversation. You never know when you might need it for yourself or someone else.
0: I'm just asking this question. When you text in, do they text you back?
2: Well, yeah.
0: Okay.
2: Yeah. Some of them are a little bit more active than others. So like a text conversation can be back and forth, rapid fire. It can take a little bit, but that ease of accessibility is huge.
0: I'm still trying to understand tattoos. Kendra, one last time, please. What's happening Saturday?
1: Saturday, September 26th from 12 to 3 p.m. at the Slo Public Market, we are hosting our 17th annual Journey of Hope Festival. It's a free community event focused on youth and young adult mental health. We'll have wonderful resources, live music, therapy dogs, and free family-focused activities.
0: The main thing, it's free, but it's also very informative.
1: Yes.
0: You're not going to be judged. People can come, ask questions, collect information, find out more. All right. And Roberto, remind folks about the hotline, please.
2: Yes. The phone number for the hotline is 800-783-0607. Reach out to get some hope, get connection, and get connected to resources here on the Central Coast.
0: And what's the website for Transitions?
2: t-mha.org.
0: Our thanks to Roberto Cueva and Kendra Bulch for coming in. Kendra, final thoughts, please.
1: I just want to say we are really excited for this opportunity. Thank you

0: for having us, and we hope to see you all at the event this Saturday.
1: Roberto, I got about 30 seconds. Use it.
2: Okay, so we hope that coming to the event, you'll leave more connected, more informed, and inspired by the stories of people in your community.
1: I'm going to buy your watch for Christmas. All right, folks, keep up the good work. Thanks for coming by. Here's news, traffic, weather. 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

0: It's a rare death for the United States and something health officials are calling wildly unusual. Florida reporting a woman died of dengue as the state sears near record-breaking levels of the illness this year. People get infected with dengue after being bitten by a mosquito. The illness is often nicknamed breakbone fever as it's the most common symptom that people experience. Others include aches and pains, nausea and vomiting, and even a rash. There's no specific treatment aside from rest and drinking fluids, with most people recovering after about 2 weeks. Deaths from the illness are usually in the single digits nationwide each year. Florida so far has seen nearly 150 cases. Puerto Rico and American Samoa have each seen hundreds of cases as well. And while the illness is mostly found in tropical areas of the world, experts warn that a warming climate has expanded the reach of mosquitoes. So their advice? To avoid mosquito bites by making sure you're wearing long sleeve clothing, using insect repellent, and dumping out any standing water where mosquitoes might breed. With your Medical Minute, I'm Yuri Benajeb.
1: ABC News, I'm Michelle Franzen. Following his speech at the UN General Assembly, President Trump says his team met with an Iranian delegation and called talks very good. The president also met with Ukraine's President Zelensky and expressed optimism that the war between Ukraine and Russia could be resolved. ABC's Ian Pannell has more.
2: There's been no slowdown in this conflict. The president had urged, for example, Ukraine to cease firing at Russian oil facilities because of concerns over gas prices, even when so far as to declare that some kind of deal had been done. Well, the reality is there was no deal done.
1: Another person has died while in ICE custody. Homeland Security, in an advisory sent to lawmakers, say the 36-year-old immigrant from Costa Rica was found unresponsive last week at the Winfield Correctional Center in Louisiana. Actress Hayden Panettiere's death has been ruled an accidental overdose from drugs that include fentanyl. The Greenville County Coroner's Office released details. This is ABC News.
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1: From ABC News, Wall Street Now. The tech-heavy NASDAQ enjoyed fresh intraday highs after a signal from investment firm saw a rise in IT company SanDisk share sales, ending the day 122 points ahead. The S&P 500 remains relatively muted. Investors awaiting what happens next between the U.S. and Iran, closing up 0.13. The Dow Jones closed down 185 points to round out the mixed day. Just a week after calling for a slowdown in the industry, OpenAI and Anthropic announced they are releasing a new generation of lower-cost models aimed at improving service for casual users. Anthropic's new Claude model will cost $40 less than its predecessor, while OpenAI's new Sol and Luna models will be 50% less. McDonald's monopoly is back. The company announced that the long-loved game will be rolling out in stores starting October 6th, with all the gameplay now moved to the company's app. Michelle Franzen, ABC News.
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5: 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It is 3:34 on the Central Coast. Pepper Daniels in for Kurt Olson this afternoon, checking traffic and weather together for you here. Traffic is moving along nicely. No concerns or hot spots to tell you about. In terms of weather, it will be getting hotter. Next couple of days, we're going to see a bump in the temperature. Clear skies tonight, even along the coast, which you know means warmer weather ahead. Mostly clear and mid-50s tonight everywhere. 80 to 85 in the South County with 85 to 90 and slow tomorrow and 95 above the grade. Not quite there yet, but starting to warm up. San Luis Obispo around 77, 71 down in Avila Beach, 89 just above the grade in Santa Margarita, and mid-60s if you're in the North Coast, Morro Bay, and Los Osos. Traffic and weather together here on KVEC. Now back to Dave Congleton and Hometown Radio.

0: All right, Pepper, thank you. So now we're going to have a, I don't think we've ever done this before, we're going to have a 90-minute salute to Templeton. We got two back-to-back segments at 4:05. We're going to meet an interesting guy. We call him Travis from Templeton. He's really Travis Sittler. He's coming down. If you hang out at the Home Depot, you know who I'm talking about. Anyway, but first up, we put the spotlight on our friends at the TPAC, the Templeton Performing Arts Center. How's the weather up there, by the way?
1: Warm.
0: Okay.
2: Way too hot.
0: Hot?
2: Yep.
0: All right. I have bad news for you, Ryan. It's going to get even hotter.
2: Great.
0: Ryan Flores is with us. Vicky Van Den Eickhoff.
1: Yes, that's me.
0: Dutch.
1: Yes, it
0: How'd I guess? or with us. Vicky, you're the head of the board, as I recall?
1: Yes, I'm one of the founders and the president of the Templeton Performing Arts Center Foundation.
0: And Ryan, what's your official title?
2: The managing director of the TPAC.
0: How are things going at the TPAC?
2: Better than ever.
1: Amazing.
2: We are, since we were here last, it has been about 2 years, and we have just...
0: Well, you're busy.
2: We are busy.
0: I've been trying to get you on.
2: Yes, you're a
0: busy guy.
2: We are. We wear a lot of hats. We have had just shows absolutely nonstop, and we're excited to talk about some of those shows today.
0: Let's first, though, hear about the improvements you've made.
2: Yeah, absolutely. So the Templeton Performing Arts Center is owned and operated by the Templeton Unified School District. And the TPAC Foundation, which Vicky is the president of, is to support all things TPAC, just outside of what the district has the ability to do. And this last year has been really successful for us. We've done a variety of different fundraisers that has engaged youth as well. And we've been able to make thousands of dollars in donations and revenue to go right back into the TPAC. We've upgraded our lighting. We are finishing up our next phase of the lighting upgrade project, and our dance companies are seeing that immediate benefit and how much more beautiful their shows are looking there now.
0: Vicky, what's your perspective?
1: Well, when my children started doing theater a while ago, they've all graduated now, so all four of them went on to do theater in high school. And when we first went to the TPAC, I couldn't believe that facility existed. I'd never seen it. I thought, why did I not know that this was here? And it turns out I wasn't the only person who thought that. A lot of people didn't know it was there. And as more of my children had the opportunity to perform there...
0: How many kids do you have?
1: Four. Okay. Yeah.
0: That's fun.
1: Yeah. And they all loved performing and thrived in that theater. But I just felt like we need more people to know about it, more people to be able to enjoy it. And so I started the Templeton Performing Arts Center with Catherine Kingsbury, who was the director for the high school theater program at the time. And our goal was to support the theater. Part of the reason why it wasn't utilized more is because it's on a school campus, and it's hard to manage a joint use facility.
0: Kind of like in Aurora Grande.
1: Yeah.
0: The Clark Center.
1: Mm-hmm. It's very similar. A joint use facility is just super challenging because it's on campus and you're working with district people and you're working with people from outside in the community and trying to coordinate a lot of stuff. And so the foundation thought, well, we can start this nonprofit. We can make this work better. And so we've been working since 2018 to try to streamline things,

0: to get more support from the community and from the school district and to raise money, and we've been able to do that.
1: I would imagine the community is very supportive.
0: Yeah. Yeah, it's been really wonderful to see how many people. And every time there's a show, we love to ask, so who do you know? Or have you been here before? And so many people still say, I didn't know this was here.
1: How can the community be more supportive, though, Vicki?
0: Well, the first thing that they can do is come to our shows.
1: Yeah, I'll get there.
0: So,
1: I promise.
0: Yeah, and you can see all of our shows coming up on the website, templetonpac.org. Mm-hmm. And I'll let you tell us about Cinderella, Ryan.
1: We'll get there. We'll get
0: okay,
1: there.
0: Okay.
1: We'll get there.
0: Yeah.
1: Can I just make a donation if I just want to support the arts?
2: Absolutely. Yes. On our website, templetonpac.org.
1: I don't have to live in Templeton to support you.
2: Not at all. We will happily accept support.
1: You have really expanded your programming.
2: Absolutely.
1: And you've offered a variety of shows that are drawing in people from all over the county.
2: Yeah. 100%.
1: All right. So Ryan really wants to talk about Cinderella. Ryan, I understand you have Cinderella.
2: Great. So Cinderella, we are really excited to talk about this with the community. So the TPAC Foundation has purchased this professional version of Cinderella from a company called Panto USA. So they're a adult theater group that puts on productions for children. So this production is specifically geared towards young audiences and just families overall, whether it's their first experience with live theater or they just love Cinderella and they want to come see it.
1: So they just come in, they take over. They provide the actors?
2: Exactly. So they provide everything. So we purchased the show outright. They're going to have a show at 2 p.m. and 5 p.m. on October 3rd. So tickets are on sale for that now. But what's great is we've brought this show in for our community. It's going to be a great show for those family audiences. And then the great part, the benefit for us, is that any ticket sales that we make go right back into supporting the TPAC and upgrades and anything that helps our customer and client experience.
1: Well, I'm confused. Wouldn't the money go to the company?
2: So once we have a good amount of sponsors for that, and so once we've covered those initial costs to pay for the company, any additional income from that goes right back into the TPAC.
1: You want to shout out to your sponsors?
2: Yeah, so our main sponsor is actually an individual named Ann Spencer, and she is...
1: I know Ann Spencer.
2: She is amazing. She is such a great person.
1: Ann Spencer of Creston?
2: Absolutely. She is just an incredible person.
1: Where'd she get that money?
0: We don't ask those questions.
1: Yeah.
2: We can't share that. But okay. She is wonderful, and we're really grateful that she stepped up and was one of the first people to sponsor this event.
1: That sounds like Ann. That's the Ann I know.
2: Absolutely.
1: All right.
2: So we're really excited about this. And like I said, two shows, one day, professional touring group, and we think kids are going to have a great time.
1: Is it a musical?
2: Right. It does have some original musical numbers in it, but overall it's their own version, their own spin on Cinderella.
1: Still has a happy ending though, right?
2: Of course, happy ending.
1: All right. Go ahead, you were going to say?
0: Well, yeah, so one of the reasons we wanted to do Cinderella in particular is because we've been expanding our educational programming for children. We have started something called the TPAC Playhouse, which is...
1: I like it, the TPAC Playhouse.
0: That's
2: fun,
0: perfect,
2: right?
0: Isn't it?
1: I like it.
0: Where kids get to come to the theater and just play. And we have a wonderful person helping us with that, Amanda Thayer. She's working with the children. They do after-school things sometimes. They do weekend when there's like a three-day weekend. They'll do a holiday camp or Thanksgiving or spring break, something like that, to give the kids something to do. And they also are putting on some shows. They did two last year, and they're going to do two again this year for the community.
2: I'd love to kind of share about that.
1: Sure.
2: So this last summer... we did Mr. Toad in New York, and it was a lot of fun. It was about 30 local performers, all youth, and they got to perform on the TPAC stage and be a part of this really fun original show. And they got to, we really invite our students with the TPAC Playhouse to become part of the show to, you know, here's what I think my character might say, or here's what I think they might do. They get to contribute to the set and the props. We like them to be involved in all, all areas of the performing arts. And then what's great is at the end of about a three-week-long intensive camp with us, they get to perform their show, and it's a full-out, full production. It's not just like a little camp that happens in the morning. It's a real show. They get a real experience. And we really feel like we're serving our mission with that, with the TPAC Foundation and our subset of TPAC Playhouse, where we're supporting local youth, giving them a great opportunity on a professional stage, but we're also able to bring in money from ticket sales and once again support our mission and support the TPAC.
1: We've got our friends here from the Templeton Performing Arts Center. Ryan Flores is with us. Vicky Vanden Eickhoff also with us. So is this a shortened version of Cinderella given the youth audience?
2: Yes, it is. So it's about 1 hour, no intermission. So it's from 2 to 3 and from 5 to 6.
1: Have you seen the show, Ryan?
2: I've seen snippets of it.
1: Okay.
2: It's fun.
1: So it's colorful.
2: It's colorful.
1: Lively.
2: It's funny. It's comedy. It's just, it's a great time.
1: And they engage, they're able to engage the youthful audience and keep their attention?
2: Yes. Yeah. We're really looking forward to seeing how this all plays out and hopefully have them back again.
1: Have you seen the clips?
0: I haven't seen the clips.
1: Right. Well, you want it back again, so this is the beginning of a beautiful friendship?
2: That's what we hope. Yeah, they've performed here before. I believe they were at the Clark Center once before. And, you know, now we wanted to bring them a little bit more North County. And it seems like they've been really great to work with so far. And like I said, we've heard from our families in the community. They want more for their kids to be able to do.
1: So what do you get out of it doing it this way as opposed to offering the show yourself, casting and...
2: Sure.
1: Is it just easier to do it this way?
2: This way is nice because we're kind of paying for an experience with this. They're going to bring in their backdrop, their costumes, their actors, their people. We get to really focus on, you know, the rest of our mission and saying, we know what you're going to bring in. We're going to provide the technology and the venue, and we're going to sell the tickets. So it's a win-win. They don't have to worry about promoting in our area and selling tickets, and we don't have to worry about the likes of the show. It's a really nice collaboration between the two of us.
1: Sounds like a win-win.
0: Yeah, absolutely. It's also good for the children who are in the Playhouse program because they do their own shows, and that's really great. But it's nice for them to have an opportunity to see something done by a professional.
1: Yeah, mm-hmm. Something to aspire to.
0: Yeah,
2: absolutely.
0: Mm-hmm.
1: All right, short break. We'll come back and talk more about what's happening at the TPAC. I'm Dave Congleton. We're live. We're local. We're hometown.
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8: I am not throwing away my shot. I am not throwing away my shot. Hey, yo, I'm just like my country. I'm young, scrappy, and hungry, and I'm not throwing away my...
1: This is the Dave Congleton Show, always your hometown radio talk show. Apparently, it's our salute to Templeton today. We got 90 minutes of nothing but Templeton. That's great. We love Templeton. We are focusing this segment on the Templeton Performing Arts Center. Ryan Flores is with us. Vicky Vanden Eickhoff, also with us. The website, Vicky, for all this that we're talking about?
0: TempletonPAC.org.
1: Remind me, it's 2003?
0: Yeah, so it was built and finished around 2003. It wasn't finished, though. There was a lot of additional fundraising that happened after that to do things like get seats and to get lighting and other things. And it really wasn't quite all the way finished back in the day. And so we've been doing a lot to try to bring that to a close.
1: Is it finished now?
0: Will it ever be?
2: Is a theater ever finished?
0: Yeah.
1: No.
2: You're always upgrading something, but yeah. We've dumped tens of thousands of dollars into it as of late.
0: Yeah.
1: Well, get the Miosi family to give you money. Just say, hey, we'll name it. Then we'll be three for three. We'll
2: perfect.
1: Have,
2: one more
1: we'll
2: Miozzi
1: have,
2: theater.
1: We'll have another Miozzi theater. And we love the Miozzis.
2: Absolutely.
1: Gentle kidding. But there's a naming. Is it named for anybody yet?
0: No, it's
2: not currently. Okay. We are definitely open to that.
1: So there you go.
2: Yeah.
0: Right. Who knows?
1: But there is that line between the educational mission of serving the students and also opening up opportunities for the community.
0: Yeah, so it was originally built with the idea that it would be used as an educational facility for all the students as well as for the community. And because it's a real functioning theater, at different times we've had been able to offer classes. The school district has offered classes for students to learn the technical aspects of theater, which is what Ryan did when he was in high school. He attended classes in the theater and learned all of his technical stuff there. He cut his teeth in the TPAC and then went on from there to other theaters in the area to learn more and get better training and more advanced training. And now he's back at the TPAC.
1: Welcome back.
0: I know. As the managing director.
1: He's too young for that reference.
0: Well, anyway, yeah. So that idea that you can use this theater to educate children who then make a career out of theater, mm-hmm. and then come back to the theater and make it better for everyone else. That's full circle. And to me, that's why we have a facility like this on a school campus. It's meeting its mandate, I think, and this is a perfect example of how it's doing that.
1: Comment on that, Ryan.
2: Yeah, I completely agree. I think it's so important. And what I love about being on a school campus is that, yes, we do have the high school and the middle school students engaging with the theater. I do mentorship programs with them so they learn the tech side of things in middle school or in high school, and then they're able to take that with them, whether they go to a theater locally to college, whether they just go straight to working professionally. Whatever they do, we're giving them a training in a professional space from a young age.
1: And young people are still interested in theater?
2: 100%.
1: And performing?
2: Absolutely.
1: You can't get them off your screens?
2: No.
0: AI will never replace yeah. live performance.
2: Exactly. Good. And I think what's really cool is that the TPAC does offer the ability for those students that really show a drive to be working in the theater and to do more creative work. I invite them back to work events with me. And so after they graduate high school, or even while some of them are in high school still, they get to work on professional events. And it's a great learning opportunity for them, and it's great for the TPAC. It really, I think, supports, once again, our community and the kids.
1: I want to hear, Ryan, you mentioned Cinderella, which we'll repeat, but you have another show coming up.
2: We do. So as part of the TPAC Foundation, like we said, we've been looking to bring in more shows to the community. Our community wants to see things, especially in their backyard at Templeton. And so we have a show coming in called Scriptless in Seattle.
1: Scriptless in Seattle.
2: Yes. Okay. It's essentially a spinoff of Whose Line Is It Anyways?
1: All right.
2: So it's a complete improv comedy musical show. It's these four guys that come in, and the audience helps create the show over the course of 2 hours. So lots of audience participation, and, you know, no two shows are the same. So we're really excited to be bringing them in. It's on November 21st. Details are on our website. But we think it's something that we haven't seen in North County, and they're on a national tour.
1: Are they like professional comedians?
2: Yes. Mm-hmm. Yeah.
0: And the great thing is they're also going to be putting on a workshop.
2: Yeah. So we were able to tie in the high school students from the drama program of the high school. So they're actually going to get a workshop with these comedy guys prior to the show. So the day before the show, they get to do an intensive improvisational workshop with them. And then those same students are going to be invited to come see the show the next day and, you know, potentially be a part of the show there.
1: I have a feeling they will be, but improvisational comedy.
2: Yes.
1: You think?
2: I think it's going to be so interesting. I really hope the community comes out and supports this.
1: Ryan Flores is with us. Vicky Van Den Eyckhoff also with us in the TPAC. Ryan, remind folks first about Cinderella.
2: Yeah. So Cinderella is a show we have coming in on October 3rd at 2 p.m. and 5 p.m. It's from the professional adult children's theater company, Panto USA. So they specialize in putting on shows for young audiences. And we're really excited to bring this show to the community and give, you know, kids maybe their first experience into live theater.
1: It's designed for kids. The emphasis on kids.
2: Yes.
1: And I like that idea. That it's their first time.
2: Yeah.
1: Here's a chance to come introduce your young people to the theater.
2: Absolutely.
1: Mm-hmm. What do you think about that, Vicki? You've had four children.
0: Yes. Well, they see one show and all of a sudden they have the theater bug, and then you enroll them in the TPAC Playhouse.
2: Right.
0: Or you send them to high school and they take theater. And yeah, we had dinner theater every single night at our house for many years.
2: Yeah. Well, I think, Vicki, you made a good point there. Most theater people you talk to, they say one show is all they need, and then they're hooked, and they want to keep doing theater, whether it's on stage or backstage. I've seen it, you know, I've been teaching for about 10 years now, and I've just seen it countless times. You get a student in one show, and it changes their

0: would do that. And so the next year they have a small role, and the year after that they have a lead role. I've totally seen that happen.
1: Yeah.
0: And the thing about the theater is that there's a place for everyone. If you don't want to be the song and dance person with the spotlight, we have so many other things you can do. You can be the spotlight person. You can be the costume person. One of my children went to school to become costume construction person. I mean, there's just something for everyone in the theater, and it's all very hands-on. It's very collaborative. It's what our world needs right now.
2: I don't think people fully appreciate how many people are involved backstage in the production of
0: yeah,
2: a show.
0: Yeah, I don't have a ratio at hand, but how many people does it take to put one person on the stage and make them look good?
1: Yeah.
0: I mean, multiple.
1: And then the amount of time that goes into it on top of that, no one understands the weeks and months of rehearsal time to get everything just right. It blows people's minds when they get to see it and when the veil's lifted.
2: Anything going on between Cinderella and Scriptless in Seattle? Any other shows?
1: We do. The high school department has a show that they have coming in, Noises Off. Those details will be on our website as well. We do have a really, really big December. Decembers are always big for theaters. Everyone wants to do holiday shows, of course.
2: Yeah.
1: We're wrapping up all the details with those people right now, and we encourage everyone to get on our mailing list, view our website, because all of those details are going to be going out pretty shortly. And the first 3 weeks of December, you can pretty much nonstop see a show there, whether it's a dance show, choir, band, orchestra. We've got a little bit of everything.
2: Hmm. And Vicki, what are you doing for fundraising? Do you have big events coming up? How do you get your money?
0: Well, it so happens that we sell a lot of cotton candy. we will go to big events like Winter Wonderland and sell cotton candy, or the 4th of July in Templeton. But that's been one of our mainstays for many years because we had our kids helping us, but we might have to change that. Our kids are all getting older. So bringing in shows, selling more tickets. I mean, we do get a small piece of every ticket that gets sold.
2: But you don't have like a big fundraiser.
0: Haven't established an annual fundraiser yet. We've tried a couple different things, haven't settled on one that we want to keep doing.
2: Wait till Ryan asks for his raise. Then you're
0: yeah. Well, his contract's with the school district, but we might have to throw in something. Who knows?
1: Yeah, we've really wanted to put a lot of our effort, I think, into a dual, like something serving a dual purpose, which is with us bringing in a show like Cinderella or Scriptless in Seattle, like I said, not only are we giving an experience to local, you know, youth or just to our community in general, but like I said, once those expenses are covered, we're able to filter the money back into the TPAC, whether that's a lighting upgrade or a sound upgrade or just something with our box office. I think Vicki and I have, you know, talked a lot about aligning our goals with that. If we can make an experience out of something and just raise money by selling tickets, that's a fantastic way to have a fundraiser.
2: But isn't TPAC also available for rental?
1: 100%. So a lot of our rentals are professional renters that come in, and they just rent the TPAC. And of course, we don't take, you know, much overhead from that besides the base rental fees. And our rentals are very flexible. Some people like to come in and have us provide every service possible, the box office, the ushers, everything. Other renters like to handle more things themselves. So
0: we're flexible.
1: Yeah, we're very flexible.
2: All right, Ryan, one last time, please hit us with Cinderella and Scriptless in Seattle.
1: Absolutely. 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
2: That's where I get my tickets.
1: That's where you get your tickets.
0: And where you can make donations.
2: Right. And the TPAC, I'm sorry, the TPAC Playhouse?
1: Yes. Mm-hmm. TPAC Playhouse is our youth theater company. It's a kind of a subset of the TPAC Foundation, and that is where we aim to give youth, whether it's their first or 10th experience in youth theater.
2: That's and you don't have about. To live in the school district.
0: No, not it's open all. To the whole community.
1: Absolutely. We have kids joining us from schools all over.
2: All right. Our thanks to Ryan Flores and Vicki Vanden Eickhoff
0: for
2: being
0: here.
2: Thank you, Vicki, final thoughts.
0: Theater is good. Theater is good for everyone. And it's telling stories is part of the human meaning-making journey. And we tell each other stories in the theater, and it's time to do more of that.
2: Ryan?
1: I 100% agree. I love what we're doing. I love the feedback we're getting from our patrons. They absolutely love what we're bringing in, and they want to see more of it. And we're transforming the community one show at a time.
2: All right, folks. Keep transforming.
0: Thank you.
2: Off
0: Thank
2: we
0: you.
2: Go. We got news and traffic and weather, and then we'll keep our salute to Templeton going. Up next, let's meet Travis Sittler. I'm Dave.

0: 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It's 4 o'clock on the Central Coast.
1: From ABC News, I'm Dave Packer. President Trump taking center stage at the United Nations today with a not-so-veiled threat to Iran.
2: At the United Nations General Assembly Tuesday, President Trump says he has a, quote, big decision to make on Iran, whether to make a deal or...
3: Do I annihilate the Islamic Republic and do it quickly, never giving them a chance to kill and destroy people and countries again?
2: The president has made threats before to launch a massive strike against Iran, only to not follow through, saying a deal was close. There is no indication right now that Iran wants to make a deal. And the president also said he doesn't think the war will end until after the midterm elections. Karen Travers, ABC News, the White House.
1: The president also meeting face-to-face with Ukraine's President Zelensky, suggesting Ukraine attacks on Russian oil facilities are to blame for driving up global energy costs. Police in Austin, Texas just released new video detailing the moments before and after a man was shot by an ICE officer. Police Chief Lisa Davis.
4: The detective used his personal dash camera and his personal cell phone to record what he observed.
1: It shows a police officer arriving on the scene, Wilbur Rafael Garces Perez, still in his car, shot, wounded, and bleeding, while ICE agents were standing off to the side. His attorney says Garces Perez has been released from the hospital and returned to a detention facility, a bullet still lodged near his spine. A grand jury report has been released into the investigation into the death of Nolan Wells, a Mississippi teen who went missing after a July 4th party and was later found dead. The grand jury finding no criminal charges were warranted at this time. Jackson County, Mississippi DA Angel Myers McElrath.
5: There is absolutely no evidence to support the allegations that Nolan's disappearance and death were racially motivated. Nolan's friends love Nolan, and Nolan loved them.
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1: Coroner found actress Hayden Panettiere died with a mix of drugs in her system, including fentanyl. ABC's Alex Stone.
7: This likely was not something that she got with a prescription from a pharmacy, that supply chain is totally safe. That this, like we see every day in American cities and we've seen with other celebrities, was likely obtained illegally by somebody on the street, by a dealer, and it was a fake pill, and that fake pill killed her.
1: With the arrival of autumn, where can you find the best leaf colors this season? ABC's Sherry Preston.
8: The last 2 years in the Northeast, drought conditions led to a rather meh leaf season. This year, however, it has the potential to be spectacular, says Yankee Magazine fall foliage reporter Jim Slagle. In parts of the West, including Idaho, Montana, and Colorado, prolonged dry weather means fall colors are out early, but because of drought conditions, could be a little muted. Drought also expected to affect conditions in the upper Midwest, places like Wisconsin's Northwoods and Michigan's Upper Peninsula. Sherry Preston, ABC News.
1: The owners of Camp Mystic, the girls' summer camp that lost 28 lives in the 2025 Texas floods, are reportedly facing a criminal inquiry, leaving them potentially liable for the deaths, including possible manslaughter charges. In a win for New York City delivery drivers, DoorDash has agreed to pay $131.5 million to settle allegations at underpaid New York City delivery workers, the company admitting that they, quote, screwed up with their payment system, but maintain it has been resolved. Dave Packer, ABC

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2: 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It is 4:06 on the Central Coast, and it is time for traffic and weather together. Nothing too major on the traffic front. There is a report of a fire off the 46 East in Paso Robles near Estrella Road there. Small brush fire. So if you are in that area, watch out for emergency response to that. It doesn't look like much yet, but that is something to watch out for. Everywhere else is moving along nicely. Weather-wise, we're looking for mostly clear skies tonight, even along the coast, which means it's going to get warm tomorrow. 80 to 85 at the coast tomorrow, 85 to 90 in SLO, and 95 above the gray. It'll be that way for a couple of days. It is 75 in San Luis Obispo right now, 84 in Atascadero, 71 in Avila, and 71 in Arroyo Grande. 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
3: Well, Pepper, it turns out our next guest is really here because he's a fan of Pepper Daniels.
2: Is that right?
3: Travis, say hi to Pepper.
4: Hi, Pepper. How you doing?
2: I'm doing great. Hi, how are you?
4: Good. I have to tell you, you've got one of the greatest radio voices for Jug Country, and we talk about our Mid-State Fair on the Spectrum TV commercials, you know, on the cable and everything. So I got to tell you, hands down to you. And
3: what about me?
4: And you too, Dave, when it comes to when it comes to you doing your talk shows, Quest to Animal Hospital, senior living consultants, the whole nine yards.
2: He knows his stuff. He knows his stuff right there.
3: As our salute to Templeton continues.
2: Well, thank you.
3: Amazing guy we have here, Pepper.
2: I'm excited to hear the story, and thanks for the kind words.
3: Yeah. All right. So let's start off, though. We welcome back our good friend here, Lisa Fraser, from the Center for Family Strengthening. Lisa, how are you?
5: Well, I'm great. Thank you, Dave, for having us on the show.
3: Well, you say that now. Let's see what happens at 5 o'clock. So what's your connection to Travis?
5: So Travis is the son of my BFF from high school, Sue Gleb Sittler. They moved to the Central Coast about 25 years ago, and we got reacquainted. And Travis was a high school student, and my kids were in high school at San Luis Obispo High. And, well, we just, you know, picked up from where we left back in the 70s, and here we are, still friends and still talk to each other, and here we are.
3: So go ahead and talk about Travis. What do you think of Travis?
5: You know, when I met Travis for the first time, I was so impressed with his ability to be so social with me and comfortable with me. Usually teenage kids don't really want to hang out with an adult, but Travis is unique that way, and he really values his relationships, and he remembers details that just blows your mind away. And he remembers the date we met.
3: What's the date?
4: So actually, we've been on the Central Coast for over 24 years. I met Lisa Fraser on Friday, March 29th, 2002, when we were looking for real estate at Cafe Brio, right by Scolari's in San Luis Obispo.
3: You're one of these guys. You remember? You have like a photo.

0: photographic memory?
1: Yeah.
0: You do?
1: Yeah, and it's funny, you know, when we met Lisa, I'll tell you what happened. A couple of days before, on Wednesday the 27th, we were at our hotel room, and my mom was looking at the Yellow Pages, back when we had the landlines and everything, that she saw Otis Page in the Yellow Pages. Like, wait a second. So mom called Lisa's parents, and Lisa's mom picked up, and sure enough, when the phone numbers were exchanged, mom called Lisa, and she went, like, guess who this is? And Lisa was like, OMG, is this really happening? And that's when it all started, basically.
0: All right, but you have a photographic memory.
1: Yes, I do.
0: All right, so 10 years from now, you're going to be able to recall everything about this conversation.
1: You got that right.
0: Okay, all right. And you work at the Home Depot.
1: Yes, I do, located in Atascadero.
0: And what do you do at the Home Depot?
1: I am one of the appliance specialists. So if you ever need an appliance like a dishwasher, a kitchen suite, or anything, I can tell you what brands you get, which ones you stay away from. And I like people, you know, helping people, getting them in the right direction where they need to be, and especially when it comes to their kitchen remodel or they have an appliance emergency or anything in between.
0: How long have you been there, Travis?
1: It'll be 11 years as of this Friday the 25th.
0: Right. Do we point out now that you can't see?
1: Yes. So I've been blind since birth.
0: Okay.
1: The eye condition I have is Leber's congenital amaurosis. It's a rare eye condition. It is genetic. That's where the rods and cones, you know, don't develop very well with the retinas. But I do have light perception, so I can see lights and colors. And
0: so, like right now, do you see anything at all?
1: I can see, you know, my microphone and the lights and everything in the room, but I'm a braille reader. Plus, I use talking devices like my iPhone, my computer, so it helps me, you know, surf the internet, type documents, or anything. Even my work computer has talking software, which is a PC.
0: Just to allow me to ask the question, I don't mean to be incorrect, but I just fire off questions. How are you able to do the job that you do?
1: So,
0: is that a fair question?
1: It's a totally good question. Okay. So, first of all, when I worked at Home Depot, we had to do some paperwork just to make sure I had a doctor's note, to make sure that I had a disability, because I'm on some restrictions, like I can't go up on the electric ladders.
0: Wait a minute, stop. I'm sorry. You needed a note to prove you have a disability?
1: Well, because when you have a disability, you got to let them know.
0: They're tough there at Home Depot.
1: But you need to, but they need to know that you can't go on the ladders or drive the forklift.
2: That's crazy, isn't it?
1: But I do have a talking computer. It has talking software. It's called JAWS for Windows, which is Job Access with Speech. So it helps me do orders and appliances. You look up stuff online. Plus, I use keyboard shortcuts since I cannot use the mouse to navigate.
2: Mm.
1: And I'll tell you what, Home Depot has been really accommodating to me. And one of the good things is, you see, I had to learn my whole workplace before I started working there. Laura Zamora was my O&M instructor, which stands for Orientation and Mobility, through the Department of Rehab. She was top dog. She made sure I memorized my workplace and anything that involved public transportation or what have you. She was top dog as an O&M specialist.
0: Pepper, I'm not sure where to go.
3: Impressive. It's impressive. It's impressive. Yeah, very good. Yeah, I think I love the opportunity that you've had to work with someone like that to basically get your world established, right? She helps you know where you're going and when you need to be there and how to get there.
1: Well, and not just that, when I went to Cuesta College after high school, Laura Zamora was my O&M specialist at Cuesta College, so I could learn the campus and I could learn to take the bus by myself, which I've done that with the Regional Transit Authority, one of the best bus companies for county transportation, including the door-to-door, which is what I have, which is called Runabout Paratransit.
0: Okay. We are in conversation with Travis Sittler. All right, so you will know a little bit about my story, and I'm just going to throw that out there. I had, I was born with cataracts.
1: Oh.
0: My mom had chicken pox.
1: Oh,
0: when she was pregnant with me. And it wasn't diagnosed until I was the age of 4. And here's the deal, Travis, is that I got lucky because my uncle owned an apartment building in New Jersey, and he was renting to this up and coming, I guess he'd be called an ophthalmologist. And he had perfected this new experimental technique, This would have been what, 1956?

0: 57, 58, somewhere in there. They did four surgeries on me, two in each eye. They took out the lens, right?
1: Holy cow.
0: Here's the deal. If this had happened to me a year earlier, they wouldn't have been able to do anything.
1: Wow.
0: So yep. I consider myself to be very lucky. Now, I'm down to one eye, but I got one eye.
1: Wow. That's why I understand that. I understand that. And I just feel inspired to actually be with you, actually. You know, just listening to you over those years is like, and when Lisa wanted me to go on the show, it was like, yes, I would love to be on the show. It was just like, and you've actually had a blind friend of mine actually on your show a couple of times. Allison Berger, who runs for the OC Foundation.
0: Yes.
1: Which I participate in those events a lot of times.
0: She's so a lovely woman.
1: Oh, she's great.
0: Why did you want him to come on the show? This is your idea.
2: Well, when I was on the show a couple weeks ago, Travis voice texted me and he said that he heard me speaking on the phone or on the radio. And I hadn't talked to Travis or Sue for several years. Life separated us for another few years. And I just was so thrilled to know that he was a listener of your show. And I thought you would enjoy knowing that you have an expanded audience. And then I come to learn that, you know, you were familiar with many people who, you know, listen to your show. And I just, you know, proposed the idea to have Travis be part of the show because his story is so exceptional. And his mom is my friend. You know, I remember the story when she shared when she learned that Travis was blind and how I'm just so proud of my friend who was able to, you know, care for him and to also guide him through this stage of life. And it's just been a real enjoyable friendship and journey just to watch Travis grow. I'll remember when he started working for Home Depot and he got featured on KSBY as a featured story. And it was exciting to be part of that. And that's why I thought you might be interested.
0: Well, I'm glad we all are connected here. We'll pick up the conversation as we continue. I'm Dave Congleton. This is KVEC.
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0: This is the Dave Congleton Show, always your hometown radio talk show. Travis Sittler is with us. Travis, do you know who Jeanette Trumpeter is?
1: Oh, my gosh, I certainly do.
0: She's texting in on the Frederick Law text line. I love Travis! Exclamation mark. What an inspiring guest! Exclamation mark. Are you single?
1: Yes, I am. Okay. And Jeanette, I got to tell you, I remember when you were on every single night on KSBY, and you were awesome on the news. I got to tell you, back with Dave Hubdy and all those people.
0: You don't forget anything, do you?
1: Nope.
0: Okay. All right. So, you move here right at the beginning of high school.
1: Yes, in the summer of 2002.
0: Slow High?
1: Yep, Slow High.
0: So what was that like going to Slow High?
1: Well, first of all, some of my classes had to be

0: in the special ed department, like my math, English, science, and social studies classes, which I had great teachers in that department. And I had great accommodations from the County Office of Education. So, for example, I had a teacher for the visually impaired. They help you with like Braille or any assignments. And I had orientation mobility training, so I learned my route around the campus where my classes were and all the key areas. Plus, that's when I learned about street crossings safely, like in downtown SLO, know when to cross at stoplights and traffic lights. And I had a Braille transcriber, which is Kathy Clifton. She transcribed all my documents in Braille, even my textbooks. Kevin Vidal was my O&M instructor, who was also amazing. And Marlene Zobian was a great Braille instructor. And all the teachers I had, like my health teacher, Mrs. Richards, she was fantastic.
1: You're going to name every teacher I've ever had?
0: Oh my gosh. Mrs. Santoyani was great.
1: We're going to give you some water. You got water in your left hand. Feel free to help yourself.
0: Everyone was great.
1: Were you the only blind student?
0: At SLO High, yes, I was. We had a great principal, Mr. Jones. He was awesome.
1: Will Jones?
0: Yes.
1: Will Jones is going to be here on Thursday.
0: Oh my gosh. I'll have to listen to him and maybe I'll call in.
1: Well, we're going to talk about Kevin Patrick Sullivan, the poet who died. And as you may remember, Mr. Jones is also an accomplished poet. And he's going to talk about the passing of his friend and read some poetry.
0: OMG.
1: Very cool. Yeah.
0: Now, he was a great principal, and he really was on top of, like, if things came up, like, okay, we need to make sure you're safe, or it's like, well, we have a team management meeting, or if there was a power outage, like, we're calling PG&E, we'll know what's best for you once this is resolved.
1: So do I call you blind, or is there a more appropriate term?
0: I am technically blind, but I'm also visually impaired.
1: So is that the term you prefer?
0: Blind, visually impaired, either way.
1: Thank you. What was it like among the other students at SLO High?
0: You know, I had some really good people who helped me at SLO High, and I got to know Lisa's kids pretty well, especially her son, Dylan. We met each other over the summer, and we would see each other in passing, and he was on the football team, and I've been to a few of his games. Also, I had a really best friend in high school, Dustin Lucas, who I'm still in touch with to this day and age, and he's actually a survivor of a double lung transplant from cystic fibrosis.
1: That's pretty intense.
0: But he's doing great. He's making a living. He's married. One happy man. Nice guy.
1: Okay. So, let me ask you this. And your mom is hovering, and I hope your mom will allow me this question. But I'm curious. I grew up, I had the eye surgery, and I had to wear those thick Coke bottle glasses.
0: You've talked about it before.
1: Right. But... And, you know, it is what it is. But as a result, Travis, my parents were overly protective of me, right? They didn't want me driving a car. They didn't want me going to sports. They were worried about me. Do you think you were protected as you were growing, or were you encouraged to follow your dreams?
0: I was encouraged to follow my dreams. Good. And to have a social life.
1: Good.
0: Which I did. And I still do to this day and age.
1: Tell me more.
0: Well, one of the things I like to do is I like to be with my family, plus I like to be with friends, take walks in my neighborhood, and I love to travel.
1: Where have you been?
0: Well, just recently I took a vacation to Aurora, Colorado to go see an old friend of mine from school that I have not seen in over 20 plus years when I lived in Colorado, Jeremy Levy. He and I have been really good friends, you know, at school, but then we lost touch of each other for a long time, and then we reunited on Facebook 9 years ago, and we've been in contact since, but he invited me to come out over the summer, and I'll tell you what, it was the best trip of a lifetime. We're going to make this trip annual, plus we've become a lot closer for friends, and he's probably listening right now, actually, as we speak, or he probably will listen to the podcast.
1: Well, let's hope he listens live.
0: And he loves radio, actually. He got certified in broadcasting. Oh. And he's blind, too.
1: Oh. So, after SLO High, you go to Cuesta.
0: Yes.
1: What made you go to Cuesta?
0: Well, Cuesta was known to have a good program for the blind and visually impaired, which is the DSPS department, which is Disabled Students Programs and Services. So, like, Kelly Witten, who was the staff at the time, got my documents and

0: books like on a CD, you know, CD, so I can read it on the computer. And he would also braille certain things. And my case carry, who I had, Kathy Peters, she was great. And I had really good teachers, and I made sure I got the right teachers who were accommodating. And I'll tell you what, it was a great experience, and I was able to use the public bus system independently, going to school and back.
1: Why was it important that you go to Cuesta?
0: Because the important thing was, you know, for me to get a degree and also just to pursue, you know, my future and just, you know, so I could have a good future, you know, as, you know, time went on.
1: What did you envision your future as being?
0: Well, I wanted to get an AA degree, but one of my big dreams that I really wanted to do for many years was work in home improvement for my career. And it took me a lot of years to look for what I wanted. And when I finally was interviewed for the last time at Home Depot, thanks to a great job developer, Cheryl Ruck, she came with me to the interview after we did a mock interview at my house. And our manager, who we had at the time, Stacy, you know, Stacy Tivnan, she hired me on the spot, and she says, "I really want to hire you." And she goes, "I would like someone in appliances and everything in between." I said, "I love what I, you know, research and everything, and I would need a talking computer." And she goes, "I totally know your situation because, you know, my son was just diagnosed with glaucoma."
1: How'd that make you feel?
0: It made me feel really at ease and really, you know, happy that she hired me.
1: Why did you want to work in home improvement?
0: I always watched the home improvement shows on HGTV, plus like This Old House on PBS, the New Yankee Workshop. Plus, I research appliances for fun, like at night, and I research home improvement stuff as a whole. Plus, when we lived in Colorado over those years, my parents built their house from scratch. You know, so I had an idea what they were picking out, and we went to the Parade of Homes on one of our summers there, which was a lot of fun, and I was really fascinated, you know, just what people were doing, like the appliances that were being used, the big kitchens, the granite countertops, the lighting, just everything in between.
1: Well, you've picked up another fan. The women are going nuts for you. Are you sure you're single? You're Susan on the Federal Law text line. So inspiring. On days when I think I can't do something, I'm now going to think of Travis navigating around Home Depot at his job and his courage and his uplifting attitude. Thank you, Travis! Exclamation mark.
0: You are welcome, Susan, and yeah, maybe I'll see you one day.
1: Well, but there's a fair question there, Travis. Come on, be honest. You must get down sometimes.
0: Actually, I never, you know, get
1: Come
0: down.
1: on.
0: First of all, why would I want to do that, basically? You know, my parents tell me I'm, you know, I always have a good attitude every morning and everything, and I mean that.
1: Well, no, it's clear. It's clear, but you never get down. You never.
0: No, never had depression or anything.
1: There must be a reason why.
0: I always make sure I have a positive outlook on life, even with my customers, even when they have an appliance emergency. I make sure I stay positive.
1: But there must be a reason why. I'm going to keep pushing you, buddy.
0: My parents all, you know, taught me, you know, just how to socialize, and when it comes to my social life, you know, it really, you know, taught me to be super positive, even when I was in school and when I would do events outside of school. That really taught me a lot to have a good social life growing up.
1: Do you feel you have to prove yourself more because of what happened to you?
0: You know, I tell, you know, I make sure I tell people like who've never met me before that, you know, I'm blind, you know, and I need sighted guide, you know, a lot of times so I know where I'm going, and just make sure you help me get around any narrow spaces or whatever. And when I started working at Home Depot, for example, I did set demonstrations of sighted guide with my coworkers so they know how to guide me properly and everything in between. And one of the things when I do my trip planning on the airplane and all, I always make sure that I have the proper accommodations with the airlines, you know, finding my seat, getting on and off the plane, and to make sure I have the proper service I need on board.
1: All right, off we go. We got news and traffic and weather. We'll keep the conversation going with Travis Sittler, Lisa Fraser sitting in. I'm Dave Congleton. This is Hometown Radio.
2: From ABC News Tech Trends. Amazon has started blocking Meta's latest AI technology from browsing its platform. Earlier this month, the Facebook parent company launched Muse, an AI agent designed, according to Meta, to help with everything from email and scheduling to online shopping. That last one is seemingly what upset Amazon, which says Muse isn't identifying itself as an AI bot, and that's in violation of their terms of service. There's a bunch of new laptops running Google's new software now hitting the market. The five new Google Books, as they're known, are built by Dell, Lenovo, HP, Acer, and Asus, but they run Google software based on the Android operating system. And owners of certain Apple devices can now submit a claim to get their slice of a $250 million settlement that had claimed Apple failed to deliver the AI-powered Siri voice assistant on schedule. With Tech Trends, I'm Mike Dubusky, ABC News.
3: ABC News, I'm Dave Packer. President Trump taking center stage at the United Nations today with a not-so-veiled threat to Iran. On the one hand, he says he could try to make a deal that could open the door to Iran rebuilding and becoming, in his words, a far greater country than it ever was before.
4: Or do I annihilate the Islamic Republic and do it quickly, never giving them a chance to kill and destroy people and countries again?
3: Later, Trump saying he now thinks there's a lot of momentum for a deal. The president also meeting face-to-face with Ukraine's President Zelensky, suggesting Ukraine attacks on Russian oil facilities are to blame for driving up global energy costs. New video released by Austin police show Wilbur Rafael Garces Perez shot by an ICE officer in his car, wounded, bleeding, while ICE agents were standing off to the side. Austin PD is investigating. Garces Perez's lawyer says that he's been released from the hospital and returned to a detention facility. This is ABC News.
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7: 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Traffic-wise, we're looking pretty good. Everything's dropped off the board. In terms of weather, mostly clear tonight and mid-50s. It's going to warm up the next couple of days. Low to mid-80s along the coast tomorrow. Mid-80s and maybe close to 90 and slow tomorrow. 95 above the grade, where it is 85 right now outside of the Home Depot in Atascadero. It's 71 in San Luis Obispo and 73 in Grover Beach. It's 434. 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
1: Every time Pepper comes in, I screw things up. Carla Folks is going to join us. Clara Folks, excuse me, is going to join us during the 5 o'clock hour. I don't know who's on one. We are in conversation. We got Travis Sittler with us. We have Lisa Fraser with us. Travis is sharing his journey. He is visually impaired. This photographic memory thing. What do we got?
7: It's impressive. Somebody named Scott on line one.
1: All right. We got Scott calling in. Hey, Scott.
11: Hey, how you doing?
1: We're good, Scott.
11: Yeah, I'm Travis's dad, and I just wanted to tell you a funny story about his attitude, his happy attitude. This is years ago, back when we were living up in Northern California, and Sue and I were sitting around, the three of us were sitting around the kitchen table, and, you know, just another day at work and, you know, all the other things, you know, people just got a game face on, and Travis walks out in his typical cheerful self. And I remember I said, Travis, yeah, I was kind of annoyed with him, actually. I said, Travis, do you ever have a bad day? And I will say this is an exact quote. He said, why would I do that? And, you know, so it's legit. I mean, you know, I sometimes think his positive attitude is, you know, at times misinterpreted as him just kind of playing people or something, but it is 100% genuine.
1: Travis,
11: and
1: hang on,
11: you know,
1: Scott.
11: And, you know,
1: Scott, let's have your son respond. Travis, what do you say?
0: You know, I would totally agree to that more than 100%. And first of all, it's great that you called in, Dad. I really appreciate you calling.
11: So I won't even venture to ask you what date that happened on when we had that conversation, but no, let's not go there. But
1: I also want to add, too,
11: Travis's mobility skills are just remarkable, and it's thanks to so many people, you know, Department of Rehab and all this sort of thing. But, you know, we live in a neighborhood where there's no sidewalks, and Travis will go out for 2.5-mile walks by himself. And in a neighborhood with no sidewalks, and you were kind of out in this semi-rural area. And, you know, the thing is that, you know, he's, you know, I mean, I'm biased and all, but, you know, there's just, I wish I was more like him. You know, I mean, I can, you know, I think I'm pretty normal, but, you know, Travis is just, his outlook on life is just, he loves it. I mean, going to work is, you know, is a joy to him. I mean, I think finally, after 11 years, and I mean this literally, after 11 years there, I think he called in sick for the first time finally last year.
1: What was the date, Travis? And what was the date you called in sick?
0: Let me think a minute.
11: The first time, Travis.
0: Oh, my gosh. Well, actually, the first time I called in sick, that was in late January of 2017 when I called in sick for the first time, when I thought I had an ear infection until I realized it was a blockage.
1: See, he's slipping. He can't give me the specific date. I got him. All right, Scott, I so appreciate the call. Thank you very much. On the Frederick Law text line, you know Bill and Linda up in Pleasanton?
0: Oh, my gosh.
1: Okay.
0: My sister-in-law's parents.
1: All right. You are rocking this interview as you do everything. You're so humble. You didn't tell them the reason you are so successful at Home Depot is because in addition to your magnetic personality, you memorize the store. Need an XYZ ABC. And when it comes to appliances, I've never met anyone who knows more about appliances than we do, or than you do. We love you, Travis.
0: Well, thank you so much.
1: You memorize the store? You got the store memorized?
0: Yes, I do. From front to back, head to toe, basically, pretty much.
1: Okay, I'll challenge you on that. First, let's say hi to Phil. Hey, Phil.
12: Hey, Dave.
1: Hey, Phil.
12: Travis is an inspiration like no one could ever imagine. He reminds me of a person I went to school with, and I went to my high school, and no one wanted to sit next to the person that everybody said was blind. And I found that the time I spent with my good friend, and I call him a good friend, is his intuitiveness of how he took notes, how he dissected the classroom structure. And later in life, when I went to college, I got an opportunity to run into him again. And I partnered up with him immediately when we had an opportunity, because he took the most copious notes and the most precise notes, things that I would have never in my life had remembered in that classroom that he did. I want to say Sean got me through some of the toughest classes I ever went through. And later in life, I found out he opened a company, which was a customer service line. Basically, companies would reach out to them and ask them to oversee their customer service. He normally, what you would normally think, the typical person who would get hired there would be somebody that's really a female, good personality skills. The majority of the people he hired were blind people and visually impaired, because they have an intuition and ability to sense that person on the phone and where they're at in their frustration and bring that frustration down. Amazing, amazing, and Travis is just that epitome. Anytime you can hire a person like Travis, we need to hire him.
1: Stay with us, Phil. Stay with us, Phil. Travis is a lot there.
0: Hey, thank you so much, Phil. And first of all, it's really neat that you said that. That really makes my day feel extra special. And I just got to say, I really appreciate what you said. And that was a really good story that you shared about your classmate and everything, Phil. I got to tell you this.
1: Phil, anything else you want to say?
12: You know what? After I hung out with Shane, I felt like I had the disability, because he picked up on things that I would never have picked up on, and amazed me. So I don't see any disability there. I only see an ability to overcome things that other people put besides. So his ability to pick up these little things, like his memory, is just amazing to listen to his memory on this show. I'm blown away. It brings back those good days. Now I got to reach out to Sean and see where he's at in life. I probably think he's got to be a millionaire, has a great business or multiple businesses, because he has that ability. Don't let anything ever stop you. Travis, the moon is not your distance. It's beyond the moon for you.
1: There you go. Great.
0: Thank you, Phil.
1: There you go. When are you going to run for supervisor?
0: Oh, my goodness. I don't know, but...
1: 805-543-8830 if you want to say hi to Travis. We're just talking about his journey. You've memorized the entire Home Depot store.
0: Yes, all thanks to Laura Zamora, who showed me around. It took me multiple lessons so I could make sure I had the whole place memorized when I started work from the first day and beyond, basically.
1: So I can come in and say, hey, where are the screwdrivers?
0: You got that right.
1: All right, what aisle are they in?
0: So screwdrivers, they're in the tool section in aisle 17, which is all the hand tools like the hammers and all that stuff.
1: Where are the light bulbs?
0: Light bulbs are now in aisle 48.
1: Where are the toilets?
0: Toilets are in aisle 14 with the bathtubs and showers.
1: I give up. Pepper, you try it.
7: That's fantastic. Now,
1: Try one of them.
7: I go to the Home Depot and Sloan. I can't find anything. I'm going to start driving all the way to Atascadero just so I can get with Travis here.
0: I would love that.
7: How about you already said a couple good ones. How about screws?
1: Yeah.
7: How about just screws? I need a little screw.
0: All the screws and nails and everything are in aisle 23 in our hardware section.
7: Go. You got to buy hardware. You got the section, then the individual items within the section.
0: Yep.
7: And then the rows. Rows to the section to the
0: item. Oh, yes. Whole place is memorized.
7: That's awesome.
0: And I'll be there this weekend, Pepper, if you want to come up. So.
7: There you go.
1: What hours do you normally work?
0: It varies, but it's pretty much full days a lot of times, so I'm there during the daytime hours, especially on the weekends.
1: Did you adjust to that right away? So we're working at Home Depot. Was that an easy transition for you?
0: You know, it was. Everything went super smooth. The accommodations were met, and all the coworkers, you know, acquainted me and everything in between, even the managers, flooring associates, service desk, everything.
1: What did you do between Cuesta and Home Depot?
0: So a lot of times you know, between that, I would just have a social life. Like I would be with a community group I used to be involved in, or I would spend time with the family or hang out with friends. Plus Dustin and I, we would hang out more frequently, actually, you know, because, you know, he was in school and, you know, he worked part time and we always had, you know, good times together, you know, just spending good time and just being best friends, you know, forever, basically.
1: Have you ever failed at anything?
0: No, I've never had failures with anything. I've actually always been able to succeed in everything.
1: How do you explain that?
0: So, like, I would always make sure I would have the help and support I need, like if I had questions about a certain subject, or if I, you know, was struggling with something, I would always have my family who would support me, like if I ever had questions.
1: And do you have siblings?
0: I do. I have an older brother, right, who resides in the Bay Area.
1: And what's your relationship like with him?
0: We're very close. He's a wonderful brother, and it's always fun when he comes to town or when we go visit him and his family in the Bay Area or just anything, and we always have a good time together.
1: All right. We're just spending the hour with Travis Sittler, part of our salute to Templeton today. We'll come back for a final segment right here on AM 920, FM 96.5, News Talk, KVEC.
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1: So let's put Travis on the spot. 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Travis, what do you know about Lindsay Harn?
0: So Lindsay, she is a well-known real estate broker for the whole Central Coast, even up in North County. 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
1: Hot damn. 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Have any questions, give her a call, 805-441-7744. Yes, please. Tell her Travis says hi. After that, go ahead. Start packing. You'll be moving fast. License number 01868098. How about that, Pepper Daniels?
7: He's going to take some of your endorsement money. That's what he's going to do. I think you're going to owe him money if you keep putting him on the spot like that.
1: I get endorsement money?
7: Yeah, you know.
1: Travis, there's a story you're dying to tell.
0: Yes, true statement. So I wanted to tell you all, I have driven once before, of course, with help from my brother.
1: You drove a car?
0: Yes, I have.
7: Uh-oh.
0: With help from my brother, 20 plus years back, where he was living, it was a new housing development, and he had an old 1970s pickup truck, and he used it for dump runs or anything in between. And the idea was, like, why don't we take Travis driving when we stayed with him for the weekend? And he had me in the driver's seat when we got to the dirt area where it was being developed, and he showed me what to do. Okay, just turn this way and turn that way, which was a lot of fun. And what he let me do at the end of our driving session, he let me floor the truck several times, and that was the cherry on top.
1: Yes. Wow. All right. But how come you only did it once?
0: Well, because it was, you know, 20 plus years ago, and also, too, he wasn't in that housing development area for very long, only just a couple of years.
1: Okay. Well, Stuart, I want to hear about the beer.
0: Okay, so I was packing my lunch for school one day, and

0: I actually packed my lunch independently, and I thought I had a soda. And, you know, my mom, you know, helped me check something. She goes, wait a minute, Travis, you got a beer. I thought, what? I mean, thank God we caught it in time, which was the day before school.
1: What would have happened if you had brought a beer to school?
0: Ooh, I don't know. I probably, that would have been embarrassing more than likely. And also, how would I have gotten rid of it? Because I just didn't want to get caught. Because I made sure I was a responsible individual in the community, especially going to school.
1: Wow.
2: You could have made it all the way to lunch.
0: Well.
2: And, yeah. And opened it. And opened it before you noticed. And it, got, you know, then you would know. Then you would know.
0: Perhaps, but I would have known. But it's like, well, what do I do now? Because I don't want to get caught. I don't want to get in trouble. And
1: have you ever gotten in trouble?
0: No, thank God not.
1: Yeah. Boy, were you a Boy Scout?
0: No, I was never in Boy Scouts, actually. I was not a Boy Scout. But I did go to youth group, you know, over the years, like in middle and high school. And I did go to summer camp, actually, over the years as time went on. Which was a lot of fun.
1: Well, your brother, let's see, I'm Travis's brother. Your brother is listening.
0: Oh, my goodness.
1: You know, we have a toll-free number. The brother can call in, 800-549-5832. But this is what your brother is saying on the Frederick Law text line. I'm Travis's brother. Travis is an amazing brother, uncle, and brother-in-law. My absolute favorite thing to do with him is taking him out for a cocktail. When I'm in town, everyone knows him. Amazes me every time. For those of you wondering, I never rearranged the furniture to mess with him growing up. However, I used to stand in front of him to upset him if we were fighting.
0: Yes, when we were kids then. I love you too, Jimmy, Mary, and everybody. Thanks for texting in, buddy.
1: What does your brother do?
0: He is in law enforcement.
1: Okay. That's good to have.
0: Yes.
1: So if he had gotten caught letting you drive, he could say, hey, I'm in law enforcement.
0: Perhaps he would have done that. Yep.
2: Yeah, I'm curious, Travis, about hobbies. What are your hobbies when you're not working or researching appliances?
1: Well, he's listening to the radio.
2: And listening to the radio. Like, what kind of hobbies do you have? And with this memory of yours, what kind of things do you like to use that for? Hobbies or for personal things.
1: He goes to Vegas and counts cards.
0: Actually, I did go to Vegas a couple of years ago for a birthday present, actually, from my mom and dad. And we went to the Sphere.
2: Oh, very cool.
1: Yeah, yeah.
0: And we had dinner at Holstings on our first night.
2: Mm. Did you see the Wizard of Oz at the Sphere, or did you see a concert?
0: No, it was like it wasn't Wizard of Oz. It was like Come Home something. I can't remember what that show was, but what was it? But it was really good. I'll tell you what, the Sphere, it is the coolest place, and we got the ADA tickets, so we didn't have to take those big steps, especially for my sake. But I have to tell you, if anybody ever goes to Holstein's in Vegas, you've got to try those killer milkshakes. They are beyond unbelievable.
2: Yeah. Sounds good. Sounds like a steak place with a milkshake, or is it like a diner type place?
0: I want to say it's probably more like a bar and grill, probably, but they have really good burgers.
1: What haven't you done that you want to do? What's on your bucket list?
0: Well, one of the things I do want to do again is go to Southern Utah again. Plus, I want to see Bryce Canyon National Park, aside from going to Zion National Park again.
1: Zion's incredible.
0: I love Zion.
1: Well, you're scoring today with the women. Here's Jennifer on the Frederick Law text line. I think I have a new favorite guest, ! Travis sounds like such a lovely person.
0: Thank you, Jennifer. I really appreciate that to no end.
1: Yeah, but come on. Home Depot, there's got to be some customer that just POs you.
0: Well.
1: And get the heck out of here. I'm done with you.
0: Oh, no. Thank God not. No, we're one of the friendly Home Depots where I work at.
1: You've never had a customer you just wanted to throttle?
0: No, not... Not practically not, actually. We've been very fortunate.
1: Yeah. Career goal.
0: But no, we've been very fortunate with
1: this. Yeah, no, but career goal for you.
0: So the career goal is I would like to, you know, I plan on staying at Home Depot for a long time, actually. It's my home away from home. And the company has been really, really, really

0: They're actually some good friends of mine in my parents' neighborhood.
1: They're texting in on the Frederick Law text line. We are amazed by all you accomplish and how brilliant you are. I remember one of the early times I met you at Home Depot, you walked me directly to the spot where I could find oil for a two-stroke engine. Great to hear you on the show. Wait, how do you do that?
0: As long as I have my long white cane, it helps me get around safe and sound.
1: Yeah, but I mean, do you count the steps?
0: You know, I might count the steps, but I also use my navigational vision, and I use my, you know, count my aisles where I'm at and everything.
1: Yeah, but how do you go directly to two-stroke oil?
0: I just, you know, walk people to the aisle where they need to be in aisle one, and I tell people it should be right down this way and right or left. And they said, oh, my gosh, thank you.
1: but she said right to the spot.
0: Yep.
1: Lisa, go ahead.
2: I was going to say, I could stand around a Home Depot and stare at things and not see what I'm looking at. Where is that? And
1: I was right in Costco last night. I needed to buy an air filter, not for a car, but air filter. I had to go up and down every aisle until I finally found it.
0: Oh, my goodness.
1: If I had had you there, you could have told me exactly what aisle it was. Lisa, this is pretty amazing.
3: It is amazing.
1: What else do we need to share about Travis?
3: You know, what I wanted the audience and all of us to know is with his special skills and his social demeanor, he has a wonderful sense of humor, as we can see. And he keeps me laughing, and I know his parents, I'm sure, are quite proud of his accomplishments. But, you know, having him here today was a special treat, Dave.
1: Yeah, it's a treat for us.
3: And I really am grateful that we had this opportunity to make this connection and to introduce Travis to the rest of the world.
1: Anything else you want to say, Pepper?
2: I was just going to say, you didn't mention anything about music. You obviously listen to the radio. Oh, what kind of music you into?
1: Yeah, what do you like?
0: Oh, my goodness. I do love country music. Yeah. And, of course, I love classic rock. You like KZOZ and Jug Country. And, like, when Suzanne has good stuff at KZOZ and Pepper and Andy played good stuff at Jug Country and all.
1: If Kurt Olsen were here, what would you say about Kurt?
0: I would say Kurt is amazing. He's got a great radio voice, and I really like when he ends his programming at KZOZ for the day. He goes, just make sure you say a prayer, you support, you know, so-and-so, and just your community.
1: And you know his wife.
0: Yes. She used to be one of the disc jockeys at 95.3 The Beach for the mornings. Mm-hmm. And she did the commercials for Mattress Outlet, the Children's Museum, Santa Barbara Stone.
2: Wow, yes. That's amazing. That's amazing. Yeah.
1: So you're on the spectrum too, aren't you?
0: Yes, I am.
1: You got to be.
0: Yes, I am.
1: I'm a little bit, I've been told. But I don't have your memory.
0: Oh, interesting. Interesting.
2: Dave, yours is more routine, right? Maybe. Routine. Yeah. That's my perception.
1: Okay. I don't know. All right.
2: Dave likes to go through everything the same way every, you know.
1: Sure.
2: Kind of a routine.
1: I have a routine.
2: He's got a routine.
1: Don't you have a routine, Travis?
0: Oh, yes, I do. Okay. I have a routine.
1: All right, Travis, what an honor, what a pleasure. Thanks for coming in. I hope you'll come back. Meanwhile, I've got 40 seconds for a final thought. You're going to use every second.
0: I just want to say it's been my honor to be here. I want to thank our good friend Lisa Frazier, you know, for getting me in here. And I want to thank Dave for what you've done. And I want to thank my wonderful family for your moral support and supporting, you know, me every step of the way. And I want to thank my friends who've been very supportive, all my colleagues at work, and everyone else.
1: Have you ever been Employee of the Month at Home Depot?
0: Yes, I have.
1: You better be. You better be. All right, Travis, I think you should run for office someday. I think you should write your memoir. I honestly think you should go out and give inspirational talks to people. You're a very inspiring man. Thank you for your time. Off we go. We got news, traffic, weather. Here comes the 5 o'clock hour. I'd stick around. This is Hometown Radio.
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5: From ABC News, I'm Dave Packer. Following the meeting that U.S. officials had with the Iranian delegation in New York today, President Trump now says that there's lots of momentum for Iran to make a deal. ABC's Mary Bruce traveling with the president.
6: President Trump arriving at the UN to deliver a now familiar warning to Iran. Either make a deal to end the war